0: Medi-Cal, for instance, there's like hundreds, there could be hundreds of billions of dollars in fraud just in Medi-Cal.
1: Nick Shirley on the Big Weekend Show on Fox. Meantime, the former Prince Andrew is under investigation again, this time for an alleged encounter with a woman at a royal horse racing festival in 2002. Now, that's according to the Sunday Times. Police are looking at events as they consider wider possible crimes by the former prince. I'm Jim Ausman, and you're listening to Fox News.
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4: We'll run the risk for some scattered showers and thunderstorms as we head into the night. A few of those storms may be strong to severe, so be sure to stay weather aware. Beyond that, we're partly to mostly cloudy with a low of 57 and a light southeast breeze. That wind will turn to the northwest on Monday, partly cloudy with a high of 83. Then a southerly wind returns on Tuesday, partly cloudy and a high of 80. From the Storm Center at Keller Williams TV, I'm meteorologist Adam Moran.
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10: From the wild world of D.C. politics to America's culture clash, brace yourself for the reality check you've been waiting for. 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
11: U.S. and Iranian negotiators say that they're pretty close to a deal that basically a 60-day memorandum of understanding that would extend the existing ceasefire. A lot of questions on that. President Trump says that...

0: The National Weather Service in Sioux Falls has issued a tornado warning for southwestern Minnehaha County in southeastern South Dakota, southeastern McCook County in southeastern South Dakota, until 7:45 p.m. At 7:06 p.m., a severe thunderstorm capable of producing a tornado was located over Lake Vermilion State Recreation Area, moving east at 15 miles an hour. Hazard, tornado and quarter-size hail. Source, radar indicated rotation. Impact, flying debris will be dangerous to those caught without shelter. Mobile homes will be damaged or destroyed. Damage to roofs, windows, and vehicles will occur. Tree damage is likely. This dangerous storm will be near Lake Vermilion State Recreation Area in Humboldt around 7:10 p.m. Take cover now. Move to a basement or an interior room on the lowest floor of a sturdy building. Avoid windows. If you are outdoors, in a mobile home, or in a vehicle, move to the closest substantial shelter and protect yourself from flying debris. To report severe weather, contact your nearest law enforcement agency. They will send a report to the National Weather Service office in Sioux Falls. Repeating, a tornado warning has been issued until 7:45 p.m. for the following counties in South Dakota, McCook and Minnehaha.
1: During his infamous the debate during the 2024 presidential campaign, where he just imploded right there before our eyes with Donald Trump. Here's Jill Biden talking with CBS News.
2: Were you horrified as you saw it unfold?
3: I wasn't horrified. I was frightened because I had never, ever seen Joe like that.
4: Dealing with everything we have to do with, look, if we finally beat Medicare.
5: Thank you, President Biden.
3: Before or since? Never.
2: Or since?
3: Yes.
2: Or since? You've never seen him like
3: never.
2: That?
3: Never. No.
2: What happened?
3: I don't know what happened. I mean, as I watched it, I thought, oh my God, he's having a stroke. And it scared me to death.
6: Joe, you did such a great job. You answered every question. You knew all the facts. And let me ask the crowd, what did Trump do? Why?
1: Wow. Wow. You understand why the Democrats are not very happy that she's bringing this up now. Because it just reminds the American people just how bad things were under the Democrats, under Joe Biden. I'd forgotten just how bad he had done. Those of you watching us on the Salem News Channel, and I hope that you are. If you're not, look us up. You can watch us on Roku, on various streaming platforms. Just go to snc.tv where to watch, and you can see where to watch us on. But that was a classic clip. Maybe we can isolate that and share that with you again in a few minutes. You had Joe Biden not able to get the words out, and it was painful to watch. I felt kind of bad for the guy, but not so much so. But you had that. You had Trump and Biden, their headshots side by side, and Trump's over there just making faces thinking, what is he trying to say? What is he trying to get out? But then you had Jill Biden afterwards saying, oh, Joe, you did great. You did great. But now she's admitting she thought he had a stroke. Now she thinks that maybe he had a medical emergency going on, but yet they went to the rally afterwards. They went to the Waffle House afterwards. And she's just saying, oh, Joe, you're doing great. You're doing great. It's kind of like when your kid just completely fails at something. Maybe it's a sports game or something and they just really mess up. But you tell them they did good anyway. So the president, he couldn't resist. he chimed in on all this yesterday. He wrote on True Social, Jill Biden is now out there finally admitting that she did not know what went wrong with Sleepy Joe during our spectacular and highly rated 2024 presidential debate, where Joe was not exactly performing to the highest level of debate standards. She said that she thought he was having a stroke and various other really bad things, and yet never rushed into the stage to help her troubled husband as any good wife would do. The only thing she failed to mention was how well I was doing prior to his near total collapse. In other words, as many have asked, did my strong performance in that debate cause him to plain and simple choke, leading to his ignominious defeat, or were other reasons the cause? Nobody else knows the answer to this, but I do. President Trump on True Social yesterday. She is getting crucified for this. Now, maybe this is part of her strategy to sell books, because she'll probably sell some books. This is a pretty big rollout. CNN's Abby Phillips accused the Biden administration of deceptiveness for covering up Joe Biden's health decline after this stunning admission, she said. It's quite interesting to hear how Phillip responds to this now. Where was she in 2024 when this was happening? I'll share that with you up next. 800-655-MIKE, 800-655-6453. Your phone calls are welcome. We'll put you in queue and talk as time permits. Text me, email me, Joey at joeyhudson.com.

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1: What a beautiful Manteo, North Carolina, beautiful beach scene if you're watching us on the Salem News Channel. Joey Hudson in for Mike on this Friday, 800-655-MIKE, 800-655-6453 is how you join the conversation. 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So go to MikeOnline.com, click on the Angel Tree banner, and let's introduce Jesus to some kids at summer camp this week. And thank you for everyone who has contributed. Breaking news this morning, a federal judge has barred the government today from taking steps to launch President Trump's $1.8 billion fund, for now prohibiting the Trump administration from setting up the fund that's intended to pay people who have been harmed by the federal government. This order is by Judge Leonie Brinkema of the Federal District Court of the Eastern District of Virginia. It prohibits the government from establishing the fund or transferring any money into the fund until a hearing can be held in June. I think we probably expected that to happen. Probably no big surprise. I suspect that the president will eventually get that fund up and established. So back to Jill Biden, as she made headlines this week in promoting her new book that will be released in just a week or so. CNN's Abby Phillip accused the Biden administration of deceptiveness for covering up President Joe Biden's health decline after what she called a stunning admission by the former first lady when Jill Biden said that she thought her husband was having a stroke during the infamous debate between Joe Biden and Donald Trump. Now, we shared with you a minute ago that clip and a excerpt from the debate. I want to go back and show you. This is classic for those of you watching on the Salem News Channel. This is classic between Joe Biden and Donald Trump. This is a little snippet from the debate.
2: Dealing with everything we have to do with, look, if we finally beat Medicare.
3: Thank you, President.
1: Now, if you're watching, you saw Donald Trump. He's looking around like, what is he trying to say? What is going on here? The funniest look and expression on his face. And, of course, that was the beginning of the demise of Joe Biden. That's when the Democrat Party finally recognized this man can't go on. Now, I've always had the theory that they set Joe Biden up. I've always had, I believe, that the powers that be within the Democrat Party knew that Joe Biden wasn't capable. They just didn't know how to get him out of the race. I think they probably were surprised when he announced that he was going to run again. Nobody could tell him. And so, because if you remember, this was fairly early. It was in late June. And I don't know that we've ever had a debate that early in a presidential cycle.

0: sighting entries. This severe thunderstorm will be near Hurley and Davis around 7:30 p.m. Remain alert for a possible tornado. Tornadoes can develop quickly from severe thunderstorms. If you spot a tornado, go at once into the basement or small central room in a sturdy structure. For your protection, move to an interior room on the lowest floor of a building. To report severe weather, contact your nearest law enforcement agency. They will send a report to the National Weather Service office in Sioux Falls. Torrential rainfall is occurring with this storm and may lead to flash flooding. Do not drive your vehicle through flooded roadways. Repeating, a severe thunderstorm warning has been issued until 8:15 p.m. for the following counties in South Dakota, Lincoln and Turner.
1: Showing that Secretary of State Marco Rubio is surging. He's nearly even with Vice President J.D. Vance. On the Democrat side, former Transportation Secretary Pete Buttigieg is the front runner on the Democrat side. Rubio has climbed 15 points since February of this year. He is with 1 point of Vance. Vance has 36% among likely Republican primary voters. That's down from 52% that he received last fall. So you have the vice president declining and the secretary of state, Rubio, surging to within 1 point. We may have a heated race on our hands here for 2028. Now, the secretary of state says he will defer to the vice president, that he will not run if J.D. Vance runs. And I think everybody knows J.D. Vance is probably going to run. But if Rubio is doing this well in the polls, do you think he will really skip an opportunity to run? Do you think he will defer to the vice president? Or do you think we're going to have a heated primary? 800-655-6453, 800-655-MIKE. Glad to have you with me on this Free Speech Friday. Whatever's on your mind, I'm all ears. 800-655-6453.

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6: I'm Carmen Roberts. President Trump told Fox News over the weekend the U.S. is very close to making a good deal with Iran.
7: Slowly but surely, we're getting, I think, what we want. And if we don't get what we want, we're going to end it a different way.
8: President Trump making clear that the military option remains on the table if Iran doesn't sign his deal.
6: Fox's Trey Yingston, Tel Aviv. Protests turned violent again last night in Newark, New Jersey. Tonight, the city is instituting a curfew to help state police get the anti-ICE protests under control. And the U.S. men's soccer team won today's so-called friendly game against Senegal, winning 3-2. The first official game is June 12th in California as the World Cup officially gets underway. 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
12: Scattered showers and a couple of thunderstorms as we go through the evening and into the night. A few of those storms may be strong to severe, with a low of 57 and a southeast wind at 10 to 15 miles per hour. A mix of sun and clouds for Monday and Tuesday. Monday, a high of 83 with a northwest wind in place. A breezy Tuesday, a high of 80 with a south wind at 15 to 25 miles per hour. From the Storm Center, I'm meteorologist Adam Roy.
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14: Yes, it is Free Speech Friday. Joey Hudson in for Mike, 800-655-MIKE, 800-655-6453. Whatever's on your mind, I'm all ears. Let me take just a minute here. We're closing out another week of Mike's special Angel Tree campaign. So before you start your weekend, let me ask you to pause for a moment and think about how you can open your heart and open your wallet to help these kids go to summer camp. And we're getting so close now. We've had such a great week. Thank you for supporting these kids, and thank you for supporting me. Mike left me a goal to get to 650 kids. He'd started the campaign last week with 500. You guys have responded in such a big way that we, of course, we've raised the goal. But hey, it's all good because we're serving and helping more of these young kids this summer at a camp that they would not be able to experience otherwise. So go to MikeOnline.com, click on the Angel Tree banner, and step up. We're trying to get to 750 now. 750, that would be amazing. And we're just about 20 away. Will you pause what you're doing right now? 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You will change the life of a young kid whose mom or dad are incarcerated. Betsy Wright is a senior director of Angel Tree, and she talks about what awaits the kids this summer.
0: You know, a lot of times they come and it's new experiences. 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
14: 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And give generously. And again, we just need about 20 more to get us to that 750 as we head into the weekend and have it in good shape for when Mike returns on Monday. 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Click on the Angel Tree banner. All right, let's go back to the phones on Free Speech Friday. Jeff is in Williamsport, Pennsylvania. Welcome, Jeff.
15: Hi, Joey. How are you?
14: I'm wonderful. How's Williamsport?
15: Oh, it's good. We're in Williamsport. It's a World Series. Capital of the United States, the home of Little League World Series.
14: Oh, yeah, I've been there before. Mike and I were up there some years back and did the show right across the street from the stadium there.
15: Oh, really? Okay, I missed that.
14: Yeah. What's on your mind today, Jeff?
15: Hey, the polls that you got between Rubio and J.D. Vance, I've never been asked that question.
14: Yeah.
15: They're not accurate. I don't know where they poll at.
14: Well, I've never been a part of it. They take a sample that, you know, and honestly, that may have been a couple thousand people from around the country, but they take a sample of people who have voted in previous Republican primaries and who are likely to vote again. That's one of the first things they ask you, you know, your party affiliation, and would you likely vote in a presidential primary? So you know, polling, yeah, they go up and down, but it's not going to be accurate tomorrow. It may change 6 months from now, just like it has from February to now with J.D. Vance. That could turn around. Again, nobody knows if Marco Rubio, he says that he will not run, that he will wait until the vice president makes his decision.
15: Appreciate my vote on J.D. Vance if he runs.
14: There you go. Yep. Appreciate your phone call, Jeff, and have a great weekend in Williamsport. Mark is in somewhere in California. Mm-hmm. Welcome, Mark, to the Mike Gallagher Show.
16: Thank you. I have a question rather than a statement. I would like to know why this administration has not forcefully opened up the Strait of Hormuz when it can. It has the military power to do it.
14: Yeah,
16: and
14: good question.
16: The longer this goes on, they're eroding the value of the U.S. dollar. And, I mean, the petrodollar is the world currency, and we could lose the value of the U.S. dollar throughout the world if they don't open this thing now.
14: Yeah. I don't have the answer to that, Mark. I've thought the same thing. I've asked the same question. You would think that with our military might that we could. It's my understanding that it is very risky from the standpoint of the mines that Iran is suspected to have put in the strait. I think they were waiting to maybe get their help if we came to some type of agreement that we would get their help to take those mines out, that it would be a lot safer for our Navy to do that. But I honestly don't know for sure, Mark. It's a good question. Yeah. Appreciate your phone call. 800-655-6453. Look, I don't know why we don't just go in there and finish it militarily anyway. I'm a little suspect with the 60-day extension. But again, I have complete confidence in our president. And if President Trump thinks this is a good deal, and he said this yesterday, he's not going to agree to anything unless it is a, and he quote, good deal for the U.S. So we have to defer to him and trust him that he will do do what's best for the country. Mario is in my home state of South Carolina. Welcome, Mario. Give me an example there. Yep. Where are you, Mario? Give me an example, a specific. Mario doesn't want to talk about that. Let's go to Carl, who's in Pittsburgh. Welcome, Carl.
17: Hi, how you doing?
14: I'm wonderful. Hope you are.
17: I'm doing fine, thank you. Yeah, I had the same question about the Strait of Hormuz.
14: Yeah.
17: They have no Air Force. They have no Navy. We've got the best Navy and Air Force in the world. And I remember back in World War II, I was just a kid then, but I remember the convoys that went from America to Britain were escorted by American ships. And I'm wondering why that can't be done in the Strait of Hormuz. How can they allow Iran to dictate who uses the strait?
14: Yeah. Yeah. Again, I don't have a valid answer on why we haven't done it. Let me ask you a question, Carl. If it meant risking the lives of some of our sailors, and let's say for argument's sake that they think it's an unnecessary risk right now, if they had another plan that maybe Iran eventually helps us, would you be willing to wait then? Would that be the best choice, or you think we should just go in and do it?
17: Did we risk the lives in World War II of people on ships guarding the convoys going to Britain?
14: Yep, we did.
17: Certainly. We it's
14: lives.
17: Worth it.
14: Yep. Good point, Carl. Hey, appreciate your phone call. Have a wonderful weekend. 800-655-6453. I don't know. I don't know why we haven't just gone in and done it. Maybe someone out there who has a better answer than I on that, you can call us. 800-655-6453. Texter writes, this is in reference to the Emerson poll showing that Marco Rubio is within 1 point of J.D. Vance. Has there ever been a vice president to serve two terms under two different presidents, or is that even possible? Well, yeah, it's possible. I can't think of anything that would prevent that. I don't know that J.D. Vance is going to agree to be Marco Rubio's vice president. I don't know that J.D. Vance would want to be vice president for another 4 years or 8 years, whatever that might be. A good question, though. Texter says both would be a great choice for the next president if they have to run against each other in the primaries. I hope that they would do a totally radical approach and just focus on their policies and their achievements and not tear each other down.

0: National Weather Service in Sioux Falls has issued a tornado warning for West Central Minnehaha County in southeastern South Dakota, East Central McCook County in southeastern South Dakota, until 8:30 p.m. At 7:42 p.m., a severe thunderstorm capable of producing a tornado was located near Lake Vermilion State Recreation Area, moving east at 15 miles an hour. Hazard, tornado and quarter-size hail. Source, radar-indicated rotation. Impact, flying debris will be dangerous to those caught without shelter. Mobile homes will be damaged or destroyed. Damage to roofs, windows, and vehicles will occur. Tree damage is likely. This dangerous storm will be near Hartford and Humboldt around 7:50 p.m. Take cover now. Move to a basement or an interior room on the lowest floor of a sturdy building. Avoid windows. If you are outdoors, in a mobile home, or in a vehicle, move to the closest substantial shelter and protect yourself from flying debris. Repeating, a tornado warning has been issued until 8:30 p.m. for the following counties, in South Dakota, McCook and Minnehaha.
1: For delegates. And they were talking about so many people don't want to go to precinct meetings anymore because things have gotten so negative within the GOP. 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You agree? 800-655-MIKE, 800-655-6453. 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
14: We'll run the risk for some scattered showers and thunderstorms as we head into the night. A few of those storms may be strong to severe, so be sure to stay weather aware. Beyond that, we're partly to mostly cloudy with a low of 57 and a light southeast breeze. That wind will turn to the northwest on Monday, partly cloudy with a high of 83. Then a southerly wind returns on Tuesday, partly cloudy and a high of 80. From the Storm Center at Keller Williams TV, I'm meteorologist Adam Rudd.
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1: Joey Hudson in for Mike on this Free Speech Friday, 800-655-MIKE, 800-655-6453. Hey, quick reminder, Mike wanted me to be sure and remind you while he was away that there's still some cabins available on the Gulf of America cruise. You'll have the time of your life. What a great vacation. I want you to close your eyes. Unless you're driving. If you're driving, don't close your eyes. Visualize a private island in the Bahamas, powder white sand under your feet, Jamaica's lush mountains rising up out of the sea, and like-minded conservatives aboard a beautiful cruise ship. You're going to have an opportunity to spend time with your favorite radio host, Mike Gallagher.

0: National Weather Service in Sioux Falls has issued a tornado warning for southeastern Turner County in southeastern South Dakota until 8:30 p.m. At 7:50 p.m., a severe thunderstorm capable of producing a tornado was located over Vyberg, or 13 miles south of Parker, moving northeast at 10 miles an hour. Hazard, tornado and quarter-size hail. Source, radar-indicated rotation. Impact, flying debris will be dangerous to those caught without shelter. Mobile homes will be damaged or destroyed. Damage to roofs, windows, and vehicles will occur. Tree damage is likely. This dangerous storm will be near, early around 7:55 p.m. Take cover now. Move to a basement or an interior room on the lowest floor of a sturdy building. Avoid windows. If you are outdoors, in a mobile home, or in a vehicle, move to the closest substantial shelter and protect yourself from flying debris. Repeating, a tornado warning has been issued until 8:30 p.m. for the following county, Turner, South Dakota.
1: Go into the weekend at 7:50. Will you help me do that today? All right, back to the phones. Let's start with Everett in Spartanburg, South Carolina. Welcome to the Mike Gallagher Show.
2: How you doing, Joey?
1: I'm wonderful. Hope you are, Everett.
2: I just want to talk about the Strait of Hormuz. Just let me say what I got to say, and then before you start talking.
1: you think I'm going to interrupt you?
2: But the state of warfare has changed so much. You can see it by the Ukraine war. You know, everything is drones and missiles. We just let a freighter go through the Strait of Hormuz from China. It was a Chinese army. It's loaded, you know, it's loaded with missiles and drones and everything else. And we just let it go right into the Strait of Hormuz and Iran took it over. I don't know why they let it go through. They should have stopped it. I guess because it was Chinese, they didn't want to stop it. But they're rearmed now. And because we got
1: Everett, I don't know where you're getting your info from there, Everett. But I don't think we let a ship loaded with weapons from China through the Strait of Hormuz. Appreciate your phone call, though. Kathy is in Oregon. Welcome, Kathy.
3: Hey. My question and what I'm wondering about is why our Navy doesn't have any minesweepers. I have a theory about it, but...
1: Well, do you know for sure that we don't? I think we do have minesweepers.
3: Well,
1: I think the question is... just the timing on using those and going into the Strait. Obviously, minesweepers, you still have to have sailors out there at risk doing this. And it's my understanding that at this point, we were hoping for a resolution so that Iran could help with the location of these mines and it would be safer to...

National Weather Service in Sioux Falls has issued a severe thunderstorm warning for southwestern Minnehaha County in southeastern South Dakota until 8:45 p.m. At 7:54 p.m., a severe thunderstorm was located near Humboldt, or 7 miles east of Lake Vermilion State Recreation Area, moving east at 15 miles an hour. Hazard, 60 miles an hour wind gusts and quarter-size hail. Source, radar indicated. Impact, hail damage to vehicles is expected. Expect wind damage to roofs, siding, and trees. This severe thunderstorm will be near Sioux Falls, Hartford, Wall Lake, and Ellis around 8 p.m. Crooks around 8:05 p.m. For your protection, move to an interior room on the lowest floor of a building. Torrential rainfall is occurring with this storm and may lead to flash flooding. Do not drive your vehicle through flooded roadways. Repeating, a severe thunderstorm warning has been issued until 8:45 p.m. for the following county, Minnehaha, South

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8: Curfew tonight. I'm Carmen Roberts, Fox News. The city of Newark, New Jersey is stepping up measures to deal with violent protests at an ICE detention center. Fox's Steve Harrigan reports from the scene.
9: We've seen a week, really, of steady violence at night, usually after dark. We see preparations once again in effect for a possible fight between police and protesters, so it still looks cloudy. As far as the security here goes, in front of this detention center, it is being controlled now by Newark police, not ICE agents. That's something the governor made clear just a short time ago. And we did see violence overnight. Once again, protesters refusing to disperse. They were hit with tear gas and stun grenades. They were lobbing things at some of the police officers as well. So there was some heavy violence overnight. Several people arrested.
8: Governor Mike Sherrill claims out-of-state groups are inflaming the tensions. Iran's president has reportedly asked to resign. Reports say that Masoud Pezeshkian told the Supreme Leader's office he has been shut out from major decision-making. Meantime, President Trump is pushing for changes to the proposed deal with Iran.
10: The New York Times and Axios report that President Trump sent tougher terms to Iran for a peace deal in an effort to exert pressure and to speed up the process, but it's unclear what changes were made to the potential agreement. This as the Strait of Hormuz remains closed to ship traffic and the U.S. continues its blockade.
8: Fox Business's Max Gordon in Tel Aviv. A United Airlines flight to Spain had to turn around mid-flight and return to Newark yesterday after a blue Bluetooth device's name sparked a security scare. It happened after a teenager reportedly renamed his Fitbit bomb, and that triggered a scare when the name appeared on the onboard Bluetooth devices. The plane returned safely to Newark, where passengers evacuated and security teams swept the plane, and the flight later resumed. 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
8: Ukrainian President Zelensky says he is still waiting on a response to a letter that he sent to Congress and President Trump about the weapons his country needs to fight Russia.
13: President Zelensky's letter is seeking help in bolstering air defenses, particularly anti-ballistic missiles, of which he said Ukraine counts almost exclusively on America to provide. On CBS Face the Nation, Zelensky said delivery of weapons isn't keeping up with threats Ukraine faces.
14: This is very important. We need to increase the production.
13: In his letter, he also urged the United States to remain engaged. Gernal Scott, Fox News.
8: Crews in Washington State have recovered the body.

0: National Weather Service in Sioux Falls has issued a tornado warning for southwestern Minnehaha County in southeastern South Dakota until 8:45 p.m. At 8:02 p.m., a severe thunderstorm capable of producing a tornado was located near Wall Lake, or 8 miles southeast of Lake Vermilion State Recreation Area, moving east at 15 miles an hour. Hazard, tornado. Source, radar indicated rotation. Impact, flying debris will be dangerous to those caught without shelter. Mobile homes will be damaged or destroyed. Damage to roofs, windows, and vehicles will occur. Tree damage is likely. This dangerous storm will be near Sioux Falls, Wall Lake, and Ellis around 8:10 p.m. Take cover now. Move to a basement or an interior room on the lowest floor of a sturdy building. Avoid windows. If you are outdoors, in a mobile home, or in a vehicle, move to the closest substantial shelter and protect yourself from flying debris. Repeating, a tornado warning has been issued until 8:45 p.m. for the following county, Minnehaha, South Dakota.
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4: Scattered showers and a couple of thunderstorms as we go through the evening and into the night. A few of those storms may be strong to severe, with a low of 57 and a southeast wind at 10 to 15 miles per hour. A mix of sun and clouds for Monday and Tuesday. Monday, a high of 83 with a northwest wind in place. A breezy Tuesday, a high of 80 with a south wind at 15 to 25 miles per hour. From the Storm Center, I'm meteorologist Adam Roy.
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5: 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The following program has been pre-recorded. 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
8: Welcome in on this Friday edition of the Mike Gallagher Show. Glad to have you. We have some breaking news as reports are that President Trump is convening in the Situation Room and says that an Iran deal is all but complete. He posted, let's go, straight opening, the nuclear dust will be retrieved. Big items with Iran have been agreed to. He writes, Iran must agree that they will never have a nuclear weapon or bomb. The Hormuz Strait must be immediately open. No tolls for unrestricted shipping traffic in both directions. All water mines, bombs, if any, will be terminated. We have removed through detonation numerous such mines with our great underwater mine sweepers. Iran will complete the immediate removal and or detonation of any mines that are left, which will not be many. So it looks like maybe we're getting close to something here. As the this is just out of the White House, Trump said Iran must agree that they will never have a nuclear weapon or bomb. So we'll see. We'll keep an eye on this, and hopefully this is about to be over, and we're not going to be waiting 60 days for more talk, because again, it's a very simple thing here. We knew months ago what the objective was, and that was to make it impossible for Iran to ever have a nuclear weapon. And then with the conflict and the closure of the Strait of Hormuz, most recently, we have to get that back open. We have to get shipping going again. We have to, get the oil flowing again so that prices all around the world will settle down. 800-655-6453. This is great news. The president yesterday was talking about negotiating, And he said that that Iran is negotiating on fumes. Here's the president.
9: And we have the strongest military anywhere in the world, as you know. You saw what we did with Venezuela. That worked out very quickly. And we're doing really equally as well with, but again, people don't want to write about it, with Iran. Iran is very much intent. They want very much to make a deal. So far, they haven't gotten there. We're not satisfied with it, but now we will be. We will be either that or we'll have to just finish the job. But their Navy is gone, as I've said 1,000 times. Their Navy is gone. Their Air Force is gone. Everything's gone, and they're negotiating on fumes.
8: The president said, again, just moments ago, no money will be exchanged until further notice. Other items of far less importance have been agreed to. I'll be meeting now in the Situation Room to make a final determination. Thank you for your attention to this matter, President Donald J. Trump. So, again, breaking news out of Washington this morning as we are watching this. And hopefully today we will see a resolution and the Strait of Hormuz we can get back. You know, many of you have been asking the question, why haven't we already opened the Strait? Why don't we just go in with our military, with our minesweepers, and get this done? And I really believe, and again, this is me speculating, I believe the reason being is because we did not want to risk the loss of life of our sailors in order to do this, if in fact we could get to the point, which appears we are close to that point, where Iran would help us with that. They know where they are. They know where they have put these mines. They know how where to locate them, how to locate them, so that they could be safely detonated or removed. So we are hopeful that that's going to be the case. Treasury Secretary Scott Bessent just yesterday talked about how there will be no deal unless part of that deal is that the Strait of Hormuz will be open. Here's the Secretary, Treasury Secretary.
10: That there is a tentative deal that has been agreed for a 60-day extension of the ceasefire and then a continuation of nuclear talks.
11: Again, it's always a mistake to get out ahead of the president, so it is all going to be the president's decision. I think that we can see that the president very clearly stated his three, open the strait, highly enriched uranium, no nuclear program. So
10: temporary deal right now, sir. Are those three aspects that you just outlined part of the temporary deal that has been agreed?
11: That if there can be no deal without those, why would there be a deal without those?
8: And look, that has to be part of the deal. The strait has to be opened, so that the shipping can return, so that the flow of oil can return, so that that whole region can become stable. 800-655-6453, 800-655-MIKE. It is Free Speech Friday, so whatever's on your mind, I'm all ears. Let's go straight to the phones. Lonnie is in Alabama. What do you think about the possibility of a deal here, Lonnie?
12: I still think we don't need to agree to a 60-day ceasefire.
8: Hey, Lonnie, can you turn your radio or TV down? Can you turn it down in the background, please? Yeah, thank you. So what do you think? You think we're close to a ceasefire, to a deal here?
12: I don't think that there's more to it. I think they want the blockade gone. You know, everything benefits Iran. That's what they want. Trying to wait this out.
8: Well, I don't know that. I can't believe that Donald Trump is going to agree to anything that is not to our benefit. And he has said that over and over. He said it again last night. Unless the deal is good for the Americans, he's not going to agree to it. No reason for him to. Again, we are negotiating from the strong point here. We have totally destroyed so much of their infrastructure. They have very little military capability now. We just got to make sure that we get that uranium out of the country so they have no way to manufacture a nuclear bomb. Because I think the thing that Iran has proven over the last several decades is you can't trust them. So we take it out to remove the temptation. You agree? 800-655-6453, 800-655-MIKE, Joey Hudson in for Mike today.

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1: Joey Hudson in for Mike. We are closely watching the White House as the reports are that President Trump is in the Situation Room and that there is a deal that is very close in Iran. And as soon as we have the details of that, the president posting on True Social just a few minutes ago saying that he was in or headed to the Situation Room, saying that no money will be exchanged until further notice. Other items of far less importance have been agreed to. I'll be in a meeting now in the Situation Room. He says Iran must agree that they will never have a nuclear weapon or bomb. The Hormuz Strait must be immediately opened. No tolls or for unrestricted shipping traffic in both directions. All water mines, if any, will be terminated. They'll be removed through detonation. Numerous such mines with our great underwater mine sweepers. He says Iran will complete the immediate removal and detonation of any mines that are left, which will not be many. So it looks like maybe we're close. Maybe we have a deal here. And the president's been saying that he will not agree to anything that is not beneficial to all Americans, of course. 800-655-MIKE, 800-655-6453 is how you can join the conversation. You can text me, I'll call, we'll put you in queue, and we'll talk as time permits. Email me directly, joey@joeyhudson.com. Hey, quick update on our Angel Tree campaign. Wow, thank you, Robin, who just contributed $150. Thank you, Kevin, $500, Kevin from California. We need 12 more children sponsored to hit the 750 that I would love to do before we wrap up today and hand it back over to Mike on Monday. So will you help us hit that, that 750? Send a child to summer camp, change his or her life. These kids, they live in bad neighborhoods. They don't get to experience.

0: National Weather Service in Sioux Falls has issued a severe thunderstorm warning for northwestern Lincoln County and southeastern South Dakota, southeastern Turner County and southeastern South Dakota until 9:15 p.m. At 8:21 p.m., a severe thunderstorm was located near Davis, or 13 miles southeast of Parker, moving northeast at 20 miles an hour. Hazard, ping pong ball size hail and 60 miles an hour wind gusts. Source, radar indicated. Impact, people and animals outdoors will be injured. Expect hail damage to roofs, siding, windows, and vehicles. Expect wind damage to roofs, siding, and trees. This severe thunderstorm will be near Lenox and Worthing around 8:25 p.m. Other locations in the path of this severe thunderstorm include Harrisburg. Prepare immediately for large hail and deadly cloud-to-ground lightning. Seek shelter inside a well-built structure. Stay away from windows. Repeating, a severe thunderstorm warning has been issued until 9:15 p.m. for the following counties in South Dakota, Lincoln and Turner.
1: 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And again, thank you to all of those who have already contributed. And we're going to get to that 750. I just need 12 more. Will you be one of those 12? Back to the phones. Let's start with Jim in Arizona. Welcome, Jim, to the Mike Gallagher Show.
2: Hey, Joey, how you doing, man? Thanks a lot for filling in for Mike. Great job, as always.
1: Sure, thank you.
2: But anyway, about the U.S.-Iran war, you know, when this thing first started, Trump goes in and

0: if you don't give up after 45 of your leaders were just taken out, then, I mean, I just don't see them. I think, you know, at one point in time, they talked about taking up bridges and the energy infrastructure, the power grid. Mm-hmm. You know, I'm not sure that wasn't such a bad idea. I know, obviously, it's going to be extremely expensive to replace, but I think you need to send a message and just get this thing over with.
1: Jim, I think the hesitation, Jim, to do that was you've got a lot of just innocent Iranian families, people who have, they don't want to be in this situation. They don't agree with their leaders, but they're oppressed. They don't have any other options. And so when you start taking out power grids and water and that type of thing, then you create more suffering among just innocent people who don't have a say in any of this. But I agree with you, Jim. We gotta get it done. It's time to move on.
0: Yeah, I agree. And if this thing drags out, what makes you think that for once in Iran's history they're going to stick to an agreement? You know, I mean seriously,
1: Their track record is not very good, Jim, and that's part of the problem. You just simply can't trust people like the Iranians. Or the Iranian leaders, the Ayatollah, they do not value life like we value life. They're ready to give up their life for their cause, and they don't mind taking other people's lives. So, but hopefully, again, I have to go back to I put my trust in President Donald Trump. We elected him. I put my trust in him to do what's best for all of us. You agree? 800-655-6453. Your texts are welcome, as are your phone calls. Email me, Joey@joeyhudson.com.

0: is here.
1: Mike Gallagher.
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The National Weather Service in Sioux Falls has issued a tornado warning for southwestern Lincoln County in southeastern South Dakota, east central Turner County in southeastern South Dakota, until 9.

0: 10:15 p.m. At 8:29 p.m., a severe thunderstorm capable of producing a tornado was located over Davis, or 13 miles southeast of Parker, moving northeast at 10 miles an hour. Hazard, tornado and ping pong ball size hail. Source, radar indicated rotation. Impact, flying debris will be dangerous to those caught without shelter. Mobile homes will be damaged or destroyed. Damage to roofs, windows, and vehicles will occur. Tree damage is likely. This dangerous storm will be near Davis around 8:35 p.m. Take cover now. Move to a basement or an interior room on the lowest floor of a sturdy building. Avoid windows. If you are outdoors, in a mobile home, or in a vehicle, move to the closest substantial shelter and protect yourself from flying debris. Repeating, a tornado warning has been issued until 9:15 p.m. for the following counties, in South Dakota, Lincoln and Turner.
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3: We'll run the risk for some scattered showers and thunderstorms as we head into the night. A few of those storms may be strong to severe, so be sure to stay weather aware. Beyond that, we're partly to mostly cloudy with a low of 57 and a light southeast breeze. That wind will turn to the northwest on Monday, partly cloudy with a high of 83. Then a southerly wind returns on Tuesday, partly cloudy and a high of 80. From the Storm Center at Keller Williams TV, I'm meteorologist Adam Run.
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2: Yes, it is Free Speech Friday. Joey Hudson in for Mike. 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This Sunday at 7 o'clock Eastern, Salem News Channel premieres By Dawn's Early Light. You don't want to miss this. The documentary connects America's fight for freedom during the War of 1812, and it brings you up to today's challenges surrounding constitutional rights, religious liberty. It's a powerful reminder that every generation must defend the freedoms that make America exceptional. Here's an excerpt.
3: Hard to believe that the instruments of government would ever be used to punish faith, particularly one that goes deep to our heritage as a nation.
4: In recent years, our religious liberties as a nation have been tested, reaching to the highest levels of government.
5: I've got a note from the governor that says that your rights have been suspended. I'm sorry, our rights have been suspended?
6: We all of a sudden became the enemy.
7: It was more stressful to face the mandate than it was being on a combat deployment in Afghanistan.
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12: Things truly were dark. 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
2: Dawn's Early Light. That's this Sunday at 7 p.m. Eastern, the premiere of Dawn's Early Light on the Salem News Channel. Hope you'll join us. Wow, quick update here. Thank you, Colleen in South Carolina, for $200 to sponsor another child for the Angel Tree Camp. 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Just eight more away from the 750. You can change a child's life by sending them to summer camp this summer and introduce them to Jesus Christ. All right, I had a couple of text messages and emails. Yesterday I mentioned this story about Beth Moore. Beth Moore is a writer, a teacher, just a very, very smart lady, very inspirational lady. She has spoken out on a comment that Dr. Albert Mohler made concerning women's role in the church. Southern Baptist leader Dr. Albert Mohler, who is a staunch believer that women are not to be in the pulpit, has been criticized by Beth Moore after his comments arguing that a woman participating in a church podcast discussing Sunday sermons could be functioning as in a pastoral role. Mr. Mohler, president of Southern Baptist Theological Seminary, made the remarks during a recent episode of his podcast, The Briefing, while responding to a listener question about a female church staff member helping answer follow-up questions related to the sermon. Here's Dr. Mohler.
13: Next, a question from a woman listener. She says she's a member of an SBC church. The church started a podcast where the pastor and staff answer follow-up questions about the Sunday sermon. She says the purpose of the podcast is to expound on the sermon, exposit the Word of God to the whole church, and offer practical application advice. The problem is, she says, one of the staff members on the podcast is a woman. She's not a pastor by role or title, but I believe she's acting as a pastor in this context because she's giving advice to the whole church body. And I'll just simply say also, she's teaching, because that's exactly what we're told the podcast is doing. And so I simply want to say I appreciate this woman writing this question. I think there's one error in the question where she says she's not a pastor by role or by title. If she is functioning as a pastor, then she is assuming the role of a pastor, and I think that's what's implied here. And yes, I do see that as a problem. I don't think the church should ever lean into offering confusion on this issue, but should lean into clarity. And so I don't know the church. I don't need to know the name of the church. I can just tell you, I think this is something that needs to be thought through on a far more substantial biblical basis. And if this person is functioning with other pastors as a pastor, the title really doesn't matter all that much. That's because the biblical conception of pastor is both the title and the function, the title and the role. And so avoiding the title doesn't mean you've avoided the problem.
2: As you heard Dr. Mohler saying that the woman's participation represented a, quote, problem because she was engaged in teaching and potentially acting as a pastor in a pastoral capacity. Again, Beth Moore, best-selling author, teacher, inspirational speaker, takes issue with that. Those comments did not go down very well with Beth Moore. Now, you need to know she left the Southern Baptist back in the early 2020s. She said, "I've never pastored a church. Couldn't pay me $1 zillion to do so. Never been ordained. Have no desire to," she said. "The only paid staff position I've ever held in a church was an aerobics teacher in our church gym. But how in heaven's name a woman discussing a sermon on a podcast could be objectionable to some is beyond me and what I believe to be beyond scripture. If you have no idea what I'm talking about, good. Stay sane. If you do, I've lived a long time and this has been my observation." And here's what Beth Moore said. "Extremism, whether in conservatism or liberalism, whether in politics or religion, is never satisfied. It will always inch a little bit further. It's a constant test of the purist." So I'm understanding what Beth Moore is saying, that the idea that this lady on the podcast could be playing the role as a pastor, Beth Moore thinks that is extreme thinking. This has created quite the stir. A lot of comments on this, a lot of back and forth. And yesterday when I mentioned it, and I didn't get to really get into it that deeply, some of you wrote me, you emailed me, some of you text me, and you were either very strong on one side or the other. Some of you said that it's okay for a woman to be on a podcast. It's okay for a woman to be teaching on a podcast. You sided with Beth Moore. I also had some people who were very, very clear that what Dr. Albert Mohler is saying is biblical. And you gave me the scripture to support it, that women should not be, in the pulpit. It's created quite the stir. I'd love to hear from some of you what you think about this. Is Dr. Albert Mohler correct that a woman should not even be involved in a podcast teaching? 800-655-6453, 800-655-MIKE. Text me, email me, joey@joeyhudson.com. Better yet, just give me a quick call on this Free Speech Friday, and we'll talk about it. 800-655-6453 is how you respond. Or is Beth Moore right? Is Beth Moore correct in that it's no problem for a woman to be on a podcast, to be teaching, or to be teaching the Bible regardless? Love to hear from you. Joey Hudson, in for Mike.

0: National Weather Service in Sioux Falls has issued a severe thunderstorm warning for Clay County in southeastern South Dakota, southwestern Lincoln County in southeastern South Dakota, east central Yankton County in southeastern South Dakota, southeastern Turner County in southeastern South Dakota, until 9:45 p.m. At 8:41 p.m., a severe thunderstorm was located over Vallon, or 11 miles east of Yankton, moving northeast at 15 miles an hour. Hazard, 60 miles an hour wind gusts and half-dollar size hail. Source, radar indicated. Impact, hail damage to vehicles is expected. Expect wind damage to roofs, siding, and trees. Locations impacted include Beresford, Centerville, Vyberg, Wakanda, Vallon, and Gayville. For your protection, move to an interior room on the lowest floor of a building. Repeating, a severe thunderstorm warning has been issued until 9:45 p.m. for the following counties in South Dakota, Lincoln, Turner, Clay, and Yankton.
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7: Scattered showers and a couple of thunderstorms as we go through the evening and into the night. A few of those storms may be strong to severe, with a low of 57 and a southeast wind at 10 to 15 miles per hour. A mix of sun and clouds for Monday and Tuesday. Monday, a high of 83 with a northwest wind in place. A breezy Tuesday, a high of 80 with a south wind at 15 to 25 miles per hour. From the Storm Center, I'm meteorologist Adam Roy.
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1: 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Dr. Albert Moeller's comments about women's involvement in teaching, and specifically, this was in reference to a staff person at a church being on a podcast. It has sparked backlash, particularly when Beth Moore weighed in, kind of calling Dr. Moeller out on the women's role within a church and within teaching. A lot of you are commenting, too. Got a lot of text messages, emails. Let's go to the phones. Jeff is in Dallas. Welcome, Jeff.
2: Hey, Pat. Thank you for taking my call.
1: Sure.
2: Just a quick thought. If what they're saying is true or what he's saying is true, then what about the women that are leading Sunday school classes at churches that are in women's groups and things like that? How does that play out? So I'll shut up and listen to your response.
1: Good question. You know, I think the big argument here, and look, some of you have sent me scripture. Of course, Dr. Moeller, after this sort of erupted, has responded with scripture. And I think the thing is, the scripture talks about women not being in a leadership role superior to men. And that's been a big debate for quite some time now. There are churches who do not allow women to be elders or deacons. Some people believe that's wrong. Some people believe that women should be allowed to be leaders in the church. One commenter said the question is simple, not complicated. A woman on a church's official podcast taking questions and giving answers to a mixed audience is a woman teaching and exercising authority over men. Biblically, explicitly forbidden, not a tough question. That's some of the responses that we received. Back to the phones. Heather is in Illinois. Welcome, Heather.
3: Hey, how are you?
1: I'm wonderful. What's on your mind?
3: So I'd like to weigh in favor of Beth Moore here. The fact is she's always had a ministry that's pretty much spoken to women. And this is on a podcast. The Bible itself says that women should teach other women. Older women should teach other women. And the fact is that no man has to watch this podcast. If a man doesn't want to listen to her, he doesn't have to do that. And so it can be all women here. And so I think Moeller's completely off base here with regards to this.
1: Yeah. I appreciate it, Heather. Have a wonderful weekend. 800-655-MIKE. I think Dr. Moeller's point was that anyone could listen to the podcast. It wouldn't just be women listening. It could potentially be men listening as well. And that by having a female answering questions about scripture, that it could be interpreted as she was superior to men. Back to the phones. Benji is in South Carolina. Welcome, Benji.
4: Hey, good morning.
1: How are you, sir?
4: So, not too bad. Yourself?
1: I'm good. Thank you.
4: So basically what they're spouting comes from the Old Testament, correct?
1: Yes.
4: So here's the thing, that's chauvinistic behavior, and we don't live like that anymore. I would much rather have a quote-unquote woman acting superior over men and actually getting the word of God across to them than have a quote-unquote superior man preaching to me in his dry tone and dry way of teaching and not reaching me at all.
1: Yeah.
4: It doesn't matter anymore, whether it's male or female. If you can preach from the Bible and you can actually preach the word of God, who cares who's standing on the pulpit? You're there for the word, not for the scenery.
1: Yeah. Well, Dr. Moeller would.
4: Sure. Yeah, Moeller, he would argue with a goat.
1: Yeah, he would take issue with you with that.
4: Oh yeah, 100%. My thing with Donald Trump and this whole big this agreement, this deal, this treaty, whatever they're doing over there, we're ready for him to do what we hired him to do, and that's let's not make deals. Let's kick butt. Let's lay down the law. You've got 24 hours to do it. Other than that, we'll remove your uranium our way.
1: It sounds like we're close, Benji. Appreciate your phone call. Have a wonderful weekend. Sounds like we're close, as the president appears to be in the Situation Room as we speak. We expect some news pretty soon. John is in Virginia. Welcome, John.
0: Yeah. No, this is the New Testament. I don't know what this guy's talking about, Old Testament. First Timothy, New Testament. Paul is very clear. I do not suffer a woman to teach. And he's telling Timothy, who's an evangelist, about how to set up the church. And yes, the woman Heather, the call, true. Women can teach other women and children. But again, yeah. Yes, if the podcast is open to men, no. But here again, when people say, well, I believe this and I believe, it's the Bible. Is the Bible the word of God or is it not?
1: Yeah.
0: And now that we're celebrating the 250th anniversary, I'm calling out from Charlottesville, home of Thomas Jefferson, James Madison. What did the founders say? So that we think that now, because it's 200-some years later, that we know a little bit better, I'd say we know a little bit less. The country is more screwed up now than it was back then. So yeah. Anyway, yes, it's the word of God. Either you would take it 100% and go back to the Greek and Hebrew, okay, and if you want an English interpretation, go to the Geneva Bible. That's the one the Puritans brought here.
1: Yeah, the Bible hasn't changed, and I think that's what Dr. Moeller is saying. You know, you either believe in the Bible or you don't, in his view.
0: Well, it's not even his view. I mean, that's scripture. I mean, if you're born again Christian and you believe that Jesus died on the cross, period, and this gets down to like these issues, the thief on the cross, he had like 5 seconds. Lord, remember me in your kingdom. He didn't have time to get baptized. He didn't have time to anything else. Okay, that's true confession of Christ, faith in Christ alone, period. And then Jesus followed up and said, if you love me, you will what? Obey my commandments. What is his commandments? If Jesus is God, he's God of the whole 66 books.
1: Yep.
0: And some people include Enoch.
1: So John, I'm going to put you down in Dr. Albert Moeller's column, it's an interesting discussion. You're in God's column. You're on the Bible, column. Yeah, I got you. Hey, have a great weekend. Appreciate it. Rebecca is in Dallas, Texas. Welcome, Rebecca.
5: Hello.
1: Hi there.
5: Miss Moore has quite a following, but she has never been the standard bearer for, especially women my age, conservative women, and women who have a little better scriptural basis for things. And if you read some of her things, she has a little bit of trouble with men and male authority. So her stance does not surprise me. I'm not saying she's horrible. Mm-hmm. Don't read her work. Don't attend her seminars. I'm just saying understand that her worldview may have been colored a little differently than what somebody who's strictly scriptural is.
1: Yeah. And so Rebecca, quickly, do you agree with Dr. Moeller that the women should not be on the podcast?
5: Yes, I do. I've been in church for over 50 years. I've never, ever lacked for a way to use my God-given talent, and I've never, ever endeavored to teach or preach.
1: Sure thing. God bless you, Rebecca. Thank you for listening. 800-655-MIKE. You can continue to text. You can email me, joey@joeyhutton.com. What a great week we've had. We're one away from our 750. Go to mikeonline.com. Click on the Angel Tree banner. Give $200 and get me to that 750. Have a wonderful weekend. Thanks to the team. A great week. Thank you for being with us. Mike's back on Monday. I'm Joey Hutson. Have a blessed weekend.

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0: National Weather Service in Sioux Falls has issued a tornado warning for southwestern Lincoln County in southeastern South Dakota, southeastern Turner County in southeastern South Dakota, until 9:45 p.m. At 8:57 p.m., a confirmed tornado was located near Centerville, or 8 miles northwest of Beresford, moving east at 10 miles an hour. Hazard, damaging tornado and ping pong ball size hail. Source, weather spotters confirmed tornado. Impact, flying debris will be dangerous to those caught without shelter. Mobile homes will be damaged or destroyed. Damage to roofs, windows, and vehicles will occur. Tree damage is likely. The tornado will be near Beresford around 9 p.m. To repeat, a tornado is on the ground. Take cover now. Move to a basement or an interior room on the lowest floor of a sturdy building. Avoid windows. If you are outdoors, in a mobile home, or in a vehicle, move to the closest substantial shelter and protect yourself from flying debris. Repeating, a tornado warning has been issued until 9:45 p.m. for the following counties in South Dakota, Lincoln and Turner.
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2: The president says he'll wait it out for now. Fox News, I'm Jim Ausman. Here's what's happening. President Trump wants to strengthen the terms of the proposed deal to end the war with Iran, telling Fox he's not in any rush. Fox's Max Gordon from Tel Aviv.
3: President Trump met with top aides in the Situation Room on Friday. That meeting reportedly took about 2 hours, but at the end of it, no deal was announced. The New York Times and Axios report that President Trump sent tougher terms to Iran for a peace deal in an effort to exert pressure and to speed up the process, but it's unclear what changes were made to the potential agreement. This as the Strait of Hormuz remains closed to ship traffic and the U.S. continues its blockade. And with a focus on the Middle East, President Trump has expanded the role of the U.S. ambassador to Turkey, Tom Barak, making him special envoy to both Iraq and Syria.
2: Iran's parliament speaker wrote in a post on X he doesn't trust America, quote, "We do not gain concessions through talks, but through missiles," unquote. President Trump says he isn't afraid to return to military action. Meantime, Iran's president has reportedly submitted a letter of resignation to the office of the Supreme Leader. The letter states the president and his government have been excluded from major decision making. Staying in the Middle East, Israeli troops have captured a strategic mountain topped with a crusader-built castle in southern Lebanon in the deepest incursion of the country in more than 25 years, the military reported on Sunday. The U.S. and Senegal met in a friendly match in Charlotte that's leading up to the World Cup. The U.S. won 3-2.
4: Ware continuing the run down the right side. Options in the middle. Balogun is one of them. It's Balogun!
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2: Demonstrations continue at the Delaney Hall Ice Center, where people are being detained or on a hunger strike. That's after a violent Saturday night.
9: They used the barricades to charge the police. They were met with direct blasts of tear gas and flashbang grenades. It took about 2 hours of a real back and forth to finally clear the streets. Dozens of canisters of tear gas fired into the air, igniting on the ground. Horses, officers on horseback were used, as well as riot police with shields, trying to push them back. Towards the end of the night, demonstrators lighting fires on the streets using placards and signs and debris to try and light those fires. Officials in New Jersey still say it's just a fraction of the protesters who are actually violent.
2: Department of Homeland Security officials deny claims of poor conditions. They say those inside are receiving three meals per day and clean water. Conservatives are speaking out against what they're calling the Stop Nick Shirley Act, which passed in California. The bill is meant to protect immigration service providers from harassment.
11: Why do they have to create this bill specifically for immigrant communities, immigration support services? And what Mia Bonta didn't say when she spoke in front of the assembly was it also includes health care. So we know, like Medi-Cal, for instance, there's like hundreds, there could be hundreds of billions of dollars in fraud just in Medi-Cal.
2: Nick Shirley on the big weekend show on Fox. The former Prince Andrew is under investigation again, this time for an alleged encounter with a woman at a Royal Horse Festival in 2002. According to the Sunday Times, police are looking at events as they consider wider possible crimes by the former prince. It is unclear right now whether the claim was reported to the police back in 2002 or was made more recently. I'm Jim Ausman, and this is Fox News.
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13: We'll run the risk for some scattered showers and thunderstorms as we head into the night. A few of those storms may be strong to severe, so be sure to stay weather aware. Beyond that, we're partly to mostly cloudy with a low of 57 and a light 70s breeze. That wind will turn to the northwest on Monday, partly cloudy with a high of 83. Then a southerly wind returns on Tuesday, partly cloudy and a high of 80. From the Storm Center at Keller Williams TV, I'm meteorologist Adam Moran.
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0: 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The one and only, Bill Cunningham.
1: All right, now, Billy Cunningham, the great American. Great to be with you tonight. And there's breaking news around the Middle East as we come on the air. We had anticipated, now you and I had anticipated, that after last Sunday night's show, that sometime this week there'd be a deal signed. And now a few hours ago, the president of Iran has quit. And his statement to the Ayatollah has been reported in certain Middle East outlets that the civilian government in Tehran has little or no value or power because the Revolutionary Guard's taken over. And with that, the president's between a rock and a hard place. I mean, our president, because you got to talk to somebody to strike a deal. And there's profound concern whether the third Ayatollah is alive or dead. That's another issue. And the major issue is what we have here is a failure to communicate. Cool Hand Luke, failure to communicate. We got a failure now to communicate. And so when our team and the Turkish ambassador has been added to it this afternoon, wants to talk to someone in Tehran, who do you talk to? Because the Tehranians, the Iranians themselves, the Persians, do not communicate with each other because they fear an attack from Assad, from the Israelis, or from the Americans. And so they don't want to get together, and they can't use recording devices. They can't use a cell phone. They can't use a laptop. They don't want to pick up the phone. They don't move because, as you know, the original Ayatollah was killed using the security, the traffic cameras in downtown Tehran to chart the activities of various high-ranking officials until they're all together in one place. So now, according to White House officials, there's little or no movement among the Revolutionary Guard anywhere. They don't move anywhere, and they can't talk. They're talking about maybe pigeons or maybe about couriers to have communications back and forth. But they don't want to do that either because they think Mossad agents in Tehran will track these couriers who go back and forth. And they think about using carrier pigeons, which maybe can't be tracked. Maybe Mossad will figure out a way to do that too. So the White House is greatly concerned that there might be a deal to be made, but no one has stepped forward to sign to make the deal. According to one source I have, there's a thought that maybe safe passage would be given in a plane to go from Tehran to Oman or to the UAE or to Saudi Arabia, but in order to bring the top officials from Iran to negotiate directly with Witkoff. And there's been a thought maybe President Trump would appear. I can't conceive of that happening, but anything's possible. Damnedest thing, when you want to find peace, but on the other side, there's no one to talk to. That's what's holding this thing up. The president a few hours ago said he penciled in some different ideas, but who do you communicate with? The president of Iran has now stepped down and resigned. Who's in charge? Nobody knows. Three Stooges, who's on first? What's on second? I don't know who's on third. No one to talk to. And so at some point, as I said about a month and a half ago, finish the job now. Put me in the camp of conservative senators who are saying we should not have stopped when we stopped. Now, the reason the president stopped, I was told, is because the Pakistanis and the Saudi Arabians said they're ready to strike a deal. Stop what you're doing right now. We're going to work. We got a deal. They want to stop. And the president, Trump, said repeatedly, you know, they want to do a deal. And that's all the messaging out of the five Persian Gulf states that are in our quarter, you know, the UAE and Qatar, et cetera, Saudi Arabia. And they're telling the president 6 weeks ago, stop the bombing. We got a deal. President Trump said, okay, we got a deal. And here we go back to Pakistan, Islamabad. And then no one would show up from Iran and Islamabad with any authority because they don't have the authority to proceed because nobody's in charge. They're all dead. And they, you know, everybody wants to go to heaven, but nobody wants to die first. So the leadership of Iran is now saying, okay, Who's in charge? Not the president, not the Ayatollah. Is it the Revolutionary Guard? Likely. They got the guns. So who do you talk to? So Trump has floated the trial balloon. We're not going to go to Iran. We're not going to send Witkoff, the ambassador to Turkey, and the president's son-in-law. They're not going to Iran because they'd be hostages immediately. So what do you do? President said to his friends in Pakistan, Islamabad, well, get them to come to Islamabad. He wants to have a powwow in the next 48 hours in Islamabad with whoever's in charge of Iran. Whoever that group is, come to Islamabad, and we'll have high-ranking American officials will come there. Maybe J.D. Vance, he's been there before. Maybe Marco Rubio. Trump would go there himself if he could strike a deal. But you got to have somebody on the other side. You can't shake hands by yourself. You need somebody on the other side to take your hand. So the president has said he wants it done by Tuesday or Wednesday. Come to Islamabad. I'll have high-ranking officials there. I guarantee you safe passage to and fro. There'll be nothing about your plane being shot down. Whoever we can talk to, get them to Islamabad in the next day or two. And then let's strike a deal. If it doesn't happen, how many times have you heard Trump said, okay, if it doesn't happen, all hell's going to break loose even more. He was sandbagged, I think, by the Persian Gulf states and by Pakistan, who generally don't wish us well, by the way. You might recall that Osama bin Laden lived high on the hog in Pakistan, but that's a different issue. And the president is a bit frustrated. I don't know about you, but there's a BP station outside my sacred studios here in Cincinnati, and gasoline is $3.49 a gallon, $3.49 a gallon. I think in California it's got to be $6 or $7 because of failure of the Democrats to have energy resources available for its citizens. But nonetheless, I'm told by a certain White House official that is what's happening tonight, Sunday night, about 10:15 Eastern time, that the president has said again, who do I talk to? Who's alive? Guarantee safe passage to Islamabad. In the next 48 hours, I want a deal struck. Otherwise, we will finish the job. So that's where we are. When the president of Iran this morning resigns because he can't take it anymore, that tells you there's total chaos, which is something in Iran that's been there for the last 47, 48 years. But this president has kept the promise that Iran will never have a nuclear weapon. All the other six presidents before him have said the same thing. But this guy acted Trump, and he kept his promise. So if it might happen tonight in the next 2 hours and 45 minutes. But right now in the Middle East, it's approximately 7-8 hours ahead of time. It's right now it's sunrise in the Middle East. We're going to have later on, by the way, the mayor of a great city in Israel. Later on, David Rubin will be here. We're going to talk to him about what's happening tonight in Israel, because it is thought that after last Sunday night, we'd be sitting here with a peace deal, which I believe the Iranians would quickly violate. Am I right or wrong? When have the Iranians ever kept their promise on anything? Never. So even if they agree to something, does that mean they're going to go through with it? No. With the last guy, before Trump, of course, Obama, gave them billions of dollars they used to fund huge weapon stash for Hezbollah, Hamas, and terrorism all over the Middle East. They rebuilt the military, and to hell with the Iranian and the Persian people. That's what Obama did. Billions of dollars. And also sanction relief. And Trump's not going to play that game. You may recall that when the Ukrainian war, the invasion started by the brutal Russians, it was said for the first 3 months, this will quickly be a short war, that Russia is going to overwhelm Kiev and the Ukrainians, and the breadbasket of Europe is going to be restored after 6 months to a year. If it's not restored, there'll be famine all over Africa and Europe because Ukraine is the breadbasket. Guess what? It's now close to 4 years into this war of the brutal regime of Vladimir Putin and the peace-loving people of the Ukraine. And people are not having famines all over the world. Ukraine, the capitalist system found ways and systems to fill in the blanks. And so, in a sense, is the world filling in the blanks when it comes to the Persian Gulf and the Straits of Hormuz? As I said, right out in front of me, BP station, $3.49 a gallon. I think before the war, it was $2.49 a gallon. So after all this, for the past several months, gasoline prices have not gone up significantly, at least in the Midwest. The lowest prices are in Kentucky, Indiana, and Ohio. And of course, the highest prices are whenever you got a blue city and a blue governor, whether it's Pritzker or whether it's Gavin Newsom or Hochul, those are the most expensive places to live. They promise to lower the cost of living. They do just the opposite. Promises made, promises not kept. The worst place to live in America is in a blue city and a blue state. In that regard, later on, I have Michelle Steeb coming up about what's going to happen on the race on Tuesday with the mayor's race with Spencer Pratt. And we'll get onto that later. But at this point, what we can say is that the president has told the Pakistanis to tell whoever's in charge in Iran 2 days, 3 days at the most, bring whoever is in charge of Iran to Islamabad. We're not sending our guys or women. We're not sending them to Tehran, for God's sakes. Come to Islamabad and strike a deal. If not, the wolves of war will be released. And there's so many other targets to take down, dual uses of bridges and military bases. I think the Navy's at the bottom of the ocean. The Air Force doesn't exist. I'm sure there's thousands of missiles still available to be fired. But nonetheless, they're not strategically important. So that's the deal tonight. The president of Iran resigned, said, I can't take it anymore. And at this point, the president of the United States is kind of saying, this is the deal. Take it or leave it. No more BS. It's got to be done. Secondly, coming up later, there's been more information released tonight about Senator-to-be Graham Platner. Now, I could not conceive of a Jewish United States senator, such as the Senate Minority Leader, saying to the world that this is my guy, that Chuck Schumer, who coins himself as an observant, practicing Jew, is telling the world that a fellow Democrat who has a Nazi tattoo on his chest for 18 years, and not just a Nazi tattoo. There's a little variation that the guards in Auschwitz used to exterminate Jews. And guess what? He had that on his chest for 18 years. And an observant, practicing Jew, United States Senator Chuck Schumer, has endorsed the anti-Semitic Graham Platner in Maine, which is unbelievable. It gets worse. Yesterday, I guess Platner spent quite a bit of time on a website that involves sexting, possibly with underage children. Now, not him directly, but the website dealt with occasions where pedophiles would use that particular website, where Graham Platner, the endorsed Democrat, also spent time. Also, the other day, I might have been on Fox, I'm not sure, but the actual soldier who was mocked and called an MF-er by Graham Platner appeared and talked about the four wounds that he received in the high ranges of the mountains of Afghanistan, and numerous veterans organizations has come out for mocking a wounded veteran who lived through getting shot four times. So veterans groups are very unhappy with Graham Platner, still endorsed, by the way, by Chuck Schumer and Democrats. Also, he related a few weeks ago that he spent time masturbating in a porta potty. Now, that's a visual I can't get out of my head. That is disgusting. But Graham Platner, the senator-to-be from Maine, is concerned about masturbating in a porta potty. He'll Hail Mary every night before I go to sleep, along with the Our Father, the Blessed Virgin, was a skank, and that Jesus was a zombie. Also said that rape victims should take responsibility for their own rape. This is the Democrat talking. And also, extremely anti-Semitic, extremely anti-gay, his comments about gay people, and shall I say about those with mental challenges, he refers to them using the R word, which is despicable to someone with mental challenges. And this is the guy endorsed by the Democrat Party. There's been two or three that says that's a bridge too far. But I want to get Chuck Schumer, the Senate Minority Leader, who happens to be an observant, practicing Jew, he says, What are his comments about a fellow Democrat with a Nazi tattoo, including a twist to celebrate the extermination of Jews in Auschwitz? That might be a bridge too far for many, but not for Chuck Schumer. And someone asked me the other last Sunday night, well, what's going to happen if Graham Plattner steps down? Well, according to Maine law, the primary is June the 9th, and he's up in the polls by 7 percentage points over Senator Collins, who isn't exactly a right-wing Republican, but Susan Collins has been there for about 32 years. She's a moderate. She votes with Democrats all the time. But he can step down, assuming he wins the primary on June the 9th. He can step down. There's some date, the end of July. I think it's 45 days later. If he steps down, then the main Democratic Party can substitute someone, and obviously that's going to happen. There's no way that Graham Plattner is going to withstand. He's got more coming up about unusual behaviors. I've been told it's the tip of the iceberg. I said, you mean there's worse things than masturbating in a porta potty and calling the Blessed Virgin a skank and Jesus, the Christ, a zombie? Worse than going after Jews and saying rape victims caused their own rape? There's worse stuff out there? I'm told by certain Republican operatives, yes. Well, let's continue. Whenever stop, we simply continue. The line becomes available, 866-647-7337. Bill Cunningham, the great American, with you and all great Americans, every Sunday night.
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3: Plattner is 9 points up on Susan Collins, who's a moderate pro-choice Republican who wants to keep doing the job. I mean, Susan Collins isn't exactly a John Kennedy of Louisiana, right? So in spite of that, the voters of Maine, with someone like this, wants them to represent each of them in the United States Senate. Stunning. What if Pete Hegseth had a third of these difficulties? He cut flack for having a symbol of Jesus Christ on his chest, and that the media didn't like that. What if Pete Hegseth, the Secretary of War, had a Nazi symbol on his chest, and that he said that women that are raped brought it on themselves, and that those, shall we say, that have mental challenges using the R word, and that he was caught, shall we say, masturbating in a porta potty? Would the media say anything about Pete Hegseth? And that's the tip of the iceberg with this guy. He's an oyster farmer. That's all we need. And I watched his wife defend his sexting, and whether he had all these sex affairs with all these women, that's between him and God, right? But when you go after a wounded American soldier, calling him a coward for getting shot 4 times in Afghanistan, when you call the Christ a zombie and the Blessed Virgin a skank, and we got problems. But the people of Maine, I don't know, are they nuts too? Kenny Bunkport, the Bush compound, has it gone crazy? And the state of Maine, that the voters in general want Plattner to represent them in the United States Senate? Are you kidding me? Well, let's continue. We have full lines, of course. If a line ever becomes available, 866-647-7337. And I've not talked yet about Tallarico, this clown from Texas. This is also unbelievable. James Tallarico, who's, by the way, missed 800 votes in the state legislature. He doesn't show up to work anyway. He's a vegan in Texas. I don't think so. Bill Cunningham, the great American, with you and all great Americans, every Sunday.

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2: I'm Ted Lindner. Iran's president is reportedly asked to resign, citing a loss of authority inside the country's ruling system, according to reports. Masoud Pezeshkian told the Supreme Leader's office that he and his government have been excluded from major decision-making, leaving him unable to fulfill his responsibilities. The reported resignation comes amid growing signs of internal power struggles within the regime and as the U.S. continues peace negotiations with Tehran. Protests turned violent again last night in Newark, New Jersey. This is the city's instituting a curfew to help state police get the anti-ICE protesters under control. And gas prices continue to ease, falling for a 10th straight day.

NCAA saying the national average, $4.34 a gallon, an 18-cent drop in just 1 week, still $1.36 more than before the conflict with Iran started. 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
5: Scattered showers and a couple of thunderstorms as we go through the evening and into the night. A few of those storms may be strong to severe, with a low of 57 and a southeast wind at 10 to 15 miles per hour. A mix of sun and clouds for Monday and Tuesday. Monday, a high of 83 with a northwest wind in place. A breezy Tuesday, a high of 80 with a south wind at 15 to 25 miles per hour. From the Storm Center, I'm meteorologist Adam Roy.
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0: So you see the confusion right now? The Trumpster wants to change certain parts of the deal. And at this point, I would hope, at a minimum, some deadline's got to happen Tuesday or Wednesday or sooner, in which case you have to reduce Iran as much as you can, make it as difficult as possible to function, which right now they're in a terrible circumstance. At a minimum, that's got to happen. Set them back 20 to 30 years. Satellites are everywhere. Mossad is everywhere. Determine what's happening and then move on. Move on from there and open up the Gulf. And whatever happens, happens. We get 5% of our oil from the Gulf of Hormuz, 5%. The rest of the world, the communist red Chinese, get about 60%. India gets 45%. We get 5%. We don't need it. So at some point, Donald Trump's got to be given great credit for doing what every president has wanted to occur. And at this point, maybe down the road, at a minimum, spend another week to 10 days bombing the crap out of them, which he's promised now for the past 45 days, take out all the bridges, all the reservoirs, take out all the electrical grid, take it all out and say, okay, who can I talk to now? And if nothing happens, then you move on. But at some point, we can't be in a state of uncertainty and limbo for the next several months. Even though gasoline, as I said in Cincinnati, is about $3.50 a gallon. It was up to $5 a gallon, so it's fallen since then, what, about 35% from the high. And we have plenty of oil, plenty of natural gas, plenty of gasoline. Our reserves are quite high. We're fine. The rest of the world's in trouble. So the Trumpster should do what he said he would do, is bomb them back to the Stone Age, and then tell them at some point when you want to talk, you get a hold of me. The idea of going to Islamabad tomorrow, Monday, or Tuesday, and meeting with the leadership, whoever's in charge of Iran, and we will meet you there. Maybe J.D. Vance would risk his life and limb to go there again to sign the deal. If not, you got to quit talking, and you got to start to walk, and it's got to happen. So let's take some calls. So that's where we are. And it's sad, and it's sick, but it's true. It's something that should have happened 45 days ago, but Donald Trump was told by the Pakistans and by the UAE and by Arab Persian Gulf country, stop doing this. They want to sign a deal. And the Trumpster said, okay, they will sign a deal in Islamabad. You might recall J.D. Vance went there, putting at risk his own life, went to Islamabad, Pakistan, coming off ready to sign the deal. Remember that? It was almost like Reagan coming out of Reykjavik with no deal with Gorbachev. Yeah, I could see in J.D.'s eyes, I've known him for 10 or 15 years, this isn't good. And they would not sign a deal. And if they sign the deal, they're going to lie anyway, right? And so at some point, you got to quit talking and start walking. And the president relied upon the Pakistans and the Persian Gulf countries to stop bombing because they want to sign a deal now. Well, let's meet there. And Vance goes there to sign it. And they refused because the negotiators in Islamabad did not have the authority of the Ayatollah Khomeini number 3. And they were concerned that if they signed the deal, they'd go back and be executed. So there's a power vacuum. Don't know what to do. And I watched earlier tonight the great one, Mark Levin. You know, the greatest talk show host of all time is Rush Limbaugh. I was honored to pinch hit for him a few times. The greatest radio personality of all time, it's Paul Harvey. Good day. Paul Harvey. Had the honor of meeting and interviewing Paul. And right now, one thing I do at night when I travel the highways and the byways, I gauge my travel based upon the great one, Mark Levin. I love that guy. And right now, Sean Hannity is the king of cable news and also the king of talk radio. I love Mark Levin. I had on Victor Hansen, Davis Hansen, a little bit earlier tonight. And he said at some point, you've got to stop what you're doing and you have to fulfill the promises that you made. And Victor Davis Hanson said that Iran is playing a strange game. He said that about 3 hours ago. And yes, they are, but they don't know what they're doing. And at some point, you got to stop it and say, okay, we're going to quit talking. We're going to make it happen. Let's go to some telephone calls as time allows. Later on, we have Jeff Cruer coming up from New Orleans and also Mayor David Rubin going to be with us to talk about, from Shiloh, Israel, what's happening in Israel tonight, things of that character, and away we go. Let's go to Paul in Michigan, and And Paul, welcome to the Bill Cunningham Show. And Paul, how are you?
1: Well, I'm doing good, and I appreciate your tribute to Rush Limbaugh.
0: The greatest.
1: Mark Levin, listen to him on WJR all the time.
0: Good man.
1: And Sean Hannity, he's been there since when I lived in Nashville, Tennessee.
0: You know, Paul, one thing about Sean, I talk to him often. He's a friend of mine. And I said to him that he's on now the Mount Rushmore of conservatism. We have Milton Friedman. We have William F. Buckley. We have Rush Limbaugh and Sean Hannity, because he's got more viewers and listeners than anyone in the history of conservatism. And that's Sean Hannity. And he's going to be with us another 5 to 6 years or longer. And so I watch him. I listen to him. He's a friend of mine. And we talk often. And I love that guy.
1: Yeah, and you know what, Bill? It just reminds me of, like I said, when I lived in Nashville. I live in Michigan now, but coming through Cincinnati, I love listening to you and the big WLW. That's a great station. I'm glad that you're on at least once a week nationwide. What I want to talk about, Bill, is the deep states, okay? There's a deep state in Iran right now. They're in the mountains, and it's the Iranian Revolutionary Guard Corps. Those are the ones that are calling the shots. They own their uranium. This has been a sticking point because they want to eliminate us and Israel and just about everybody except for them. And what we're dealing with right now is we can't talk to them. They don't want to talk to us. And you're right. We cannot keep going on like this.
0: No.
1: Because they're playing a stall game.
0: And I'm watching it, and I'll say again, it'll come out in months in a book or whatever, but when the Trumpster stopped bombing, he was assured by the Pakistans and by Persian Gulf states in direct communication with the leadership of Tehran, they want to sign a deal now. So you might recall, it stopped, and then the president sent JD to Islamabad. And I thought, my gosh, that's dangerous, but he went there. And he came out of that room after, I don't know, 12 hours of talking, and there was nothing there. There was nothing. He got back on the plane and left. And at that point, Donald Trump should have unleashed the dogs of war all over the Persian, Iranian, whatever, and go after him hard and make it stick. But he wanted to wait. They strung him along. Okay, this guy will meet with this guy. Now we got to come over here. Or UAE, we're going to send some missiles that way. We got supersonic missiles. We're going to do this. And so every now and then, when some other faction gets in charge of Iran, they say, okay, it's time now. We'll send a couple drones over to UAE that are shot down. And here we are 45 days later. And at some point, the president's got to say, I've given you every opportunity to solve this thing. Now it is over. We win. You lose. You call me when you want to talk, and I'll meet you somewhere in, I don't know, maybe in Turkey. Let's go to Turkey, because the Pakistans are not doing us any favors at all. And I hope tonight, tomorrow, it's got to happen. Paul, it's got to happen.
1: Yes, it does, Bill. And here's the thing I was thinking, too. The president of Iran, who represents the people, who I believe there are very good people over there, was pretty much like, well, we would have liked to have seen Biden just resign when he did, but he can't represent us. And the president of Iran just threw up his arms and said, I can't represent anybody. So it goes now not to the theocracy, which would be the Ayatollah, because I don't think he's really in charge. The guy in charge is somebody in the IRGC, whatever you call that, and he's in a mountain somewhere. President Trump got rid of the swamp. That was a deep state here. So we have somebody to do something like Lincoln did in the Civil War, and we don't have a McClellan. What we have is Pete Hegseth. He's ready to go, I'm telling you, Mark. And God bless you. God bless you in the United States.
0: Yeah, Pete Hegseth, I'm confident. After 45 days, it's almost, you bring up McClellan and Grant. Yes. You know, at one point, Abraham Lincoln said, I need me a wartime general to win the war. We got to win the war. And right now, I fear that Donald Trump's listening to individuals who want to keep talking. The Democrats, the media, Hollywood does not wish us well. They want us to fail. And whatever it takes, we must win this war. As Douglas MacArthur said, when he got the Thayer Award at West Point in 1964, He quoted Plato, the wisest of all philosophers, only the dead have seen the end of war. And this is the human condition. And when we have a war like this, they fought us for 47 years, killed hundreds of thousands of Muslims and Americans all over the world. It is time for this to end. Pete Hegseth wants it to end, but the president, being a peacemaker as he is, keeps listening to this guy and that guy. Okay, we got Pakistani. Okay, let's talk to UAE. Let's talk to Iran, Qatar. What are they? And all of a sudden, it's you know, a camel is a horse designed by a committee. And at some point, the president's got to say enough is enough.
1: Yeah, those are different factions over there. And I guess, you know, we're really not used to doing it. Maybe that's why our previous presidents haven't done what they've had to do. But I'll say one thing. I'm behind what our president wants to do and what God in heaven is going to allow us to do, because we know they don't want us here.
0: No.
1: But guess what? We're here to stay, Bill.
0: Well, the other thing, Obama, the great Democratic president, funded terrorism by giving them $1.7 billion of cash on pallets and then released all the accoutrements to their empire and to their economy, all the restrictions. And all of a sudden, Iran had billions of dollars more to fund terrorism all over the world and kill more Americans and more Muslims. And Hezbollah and Hamas and Boko Haram and they had all the money given to them by the Democrats. And now this president's got to clean it up and make it happen. And there's no substitute for, we must win this war now.
1: Yeah. And get this guy to quit killing whoever's doing it, quit killing their own people. I just hate to see that.
0: Well, but right now the inflation is about 2,000% a month. Half the Iranian economy has completely collapsed. And the leaders of the RG are somewhere incommunicado. They won't communicate because they're scared. You know, if these guys want to fight, okay, you want to go to heaven, you want to be with those 72 virgins, show yourself, let's get it on. But no, they want to kill indirectly other people. And I wish Donald Trump had not listened to the Pakistanis 45 days ago who said they got the deal. Can you imagine? Can you recall J.D. Vance going to Islamabad, spending 12 hours with all the experts, and when he walked out of the room, I looked in his eyes and said, no deal. It looked like Reagan's eyes in Reykjavik. And I'm thinking, it was all, they were just sandbagging us to build up their armaments a little bit more, acting as if by not losing, they win. And Donald Trump cannot listen to that kind of crap. He's got to proceed to victory. Paul, victory. There's no substitute for victory, and we need victory.
1: We need it. We need it now, Mark. And God bless you and all your listeners. I hope to talk to you again soon. And I'm coming through Ohio. I'm going to get that cheap gas you got, because Michigan, we're about 40 cents more than what you guys are.
0: I don't see a station above $4 a gallon. And, you know, at this point, it appears that the world is, shall we say, understanding the challenges and overcoming them. And we'll see what happens. But I wouldn't. I thank you, Mark. I would anticipate the next day or two, this thing's got to, and every time Trump gets close to pulling the trigger and getting it done, he gets another call from somebody. Say, all right, you got us now. Come here, do this. We're going to email you something. You look at it, email us back. The Trumpster now is changing the deal. Okay, here's the deal. What do you think? Well, I get back to you. The president of Iran quits today. I can't tell you. That's another ploy. Well, we get another president. We're going to appoint this other guy. Let's go back to Islamabad. And I'm thinking, are you kidding me? At some point, this thing's got to end with American victory. Well, let's continue with more. And if a line becomes available, 866-647-7337. Bill Cunningham, the great American, with you and all great Americans every Sunday night.

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9: I'm Billy Cunningham, the Great American. Today is like the third month anniversary of this war. We've been at it for 90 days. 90 days, and the Democrats, from the beginning, have not supported it whatsoever, even though their leaders and they themselves have said repeatedly, Iran can never get a nuclear weapon. The IAEA said that Iran is close to getting a nuclear weapon. The 60% uranium can become 90% in about 4 to 6 weeks. They have intercontinental ballistic missiles. They have the ability to marry either a dirty bomb or an atomic bomb and set off absolute chaos and kill millions in the Middle East, beginning with Israel. And even though that's known by the Democrats, they don't act as if it's a national security threat to the world. When a country saying they're going to send intercontinental ballistic missiles to America to nuke us or set an EMP over the top of Iowa, and I love Iowa, that they're saying this for like a half a century, and they have the technology to do it, you would think if America was together as one, this thing might be more quickly, but the Iranians are playing the game, acting as if they've got more Democrats in the media to make it look as if that Trump is a warmonger, just the opposite of what he truly is. Now, it is sad to have anyone killed in a war, but at this point, there's been about 13, and that's all sad. It's awful. They signed up for it. They should be honored, unlike Graham Plattner, who wants to attack American soldiers that are wounded. And so God knows that the media is against it. And the longer it plays out, it plays right into the hands of the Iranians, and the Democratic Party loves this completely. I look at all the websites, and Senator Cory Booker from New Jersey, that guy's a real clown, said he's absolutely expecting more Republican opposition to Trump. How about victory in a war? That's important. God bless him. Whether it was Iraq or North Korea, Afghanistan, Vietnam, at no point did any of those countries present a risk of obliteration of our country, but this country does. They've told us they're going to do it. We went to war in Afghanistan for 20 years. That was a mistake. We went to war in Iraq for about 12 years. That was a mistake. Went to war in Vietnam for about 20 years. That was a mistake. Went to war in South Korea and North Korea for about 3 years. That was a mistake. Now we have a war that we have to win. Because this country has thermonuclear capabilities of delivering missiles or EMP attacks over the top of the center of this country, and they told us they're going to do it. And they've hit islands 1,000 miles south of Iran. And left alone, they would have more technology to deliver more nuclear weapons to Israel and to America and set the world on fire because their religion tells them the world needs to be set on fire and we want to do it. They're homicidal, suicidal, and genocidal. And they told us they are. Completely. And this has got to end at some point. There's no substitute for victory. Go to 1964. Listen to what Douglas MacArthur had to say when he received the Thayer Award at West Point. It's a beautiful recitation of the American soldier. Now let's continue. Got me all fired up. So let's continue with more. Democrats love Graham Plattner. Democrats love James Tallarico. The Democrats love that woman in Texas who said Jews should be in internment camps. And now you got Chuck Schumer, the leader of the Democrats in the Senate, endorsing Graham Plattner, who masturbates in a porta potty and says the Christ is a zombie and Blessed Virgin Mary is a skank and that rape victims brought it on themselves because of their behavior. And the Democrats say that's okay with us. That's okay. No problem there. Wow. Tattoos, Nazi symbols. No problem. No problem for a Jewish senator to support an idiot like Plattner with Nazi symbols on his chest for 18 years. No problem with that. Now let's continue. Thousands on hold. Millions are listening. I'm going to put a call in to Jeff Cruer in New Orleans and also later on David Rubin from live from Israel. He's the mayor of Shiloh. Let's continue with more. Bill Cunningham, the Great American, with you and all great Americans. Every Sunday night.
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14: Iran's president looking to resign. I'm Ted Lindner, Fox News. The president of Iran is reportedly asked to resign today. Reports say that Masoud Pezeshkian told the Supreme Leader's office he's been shut out from major decision-making. This is President Trump is pushing for changes to the proposed deal with Iran to reopen the strait, extend the ceasefire, and resume nuclear talks.
15: The New York Times and Axios report that President Trump sent tougher terms to Iran for a peace deal in an effort to exert pressure and to speed up the process, but it's unclear what changes were made to the potential agreement. This as the Strait of Hormuz remains closed to ship traffic and the U.S. continues its blockade.
14: Fox Business's Max Gordon in Tel Aviv. The city of Newark is stepping up measures to deal with violent protests at an ICE detention center. Fox's Steve Harrigan with more.
16: We've seen a week, really, of steady violence at night, usually after dark. We see preparations once again in effect for a possible fight between police and protesters, so it still looks cloudy. As far as the security here goes in front of this detention center, it is being controlled now by Newark police, not ICE agents. That's something the governor made clear just a short time ago. And we did see violence overnight. Once again, protesters refusing to disperse. They were hit with tear gas and stun grenades. They were lobbing things at some of the police officers as well. So there was some heavy violence overnight. Several people arrested.
14: Governor Mikey Sherrill claims out-of-state groups are inflaming tensions. And a United Airlines flight to Spain had to turn around mid-flight and return to Newark yesterday after Bluetooth device's name sparked a security scare. Happened after a teenager reportedly renamed his Fitbit Bomb, triggering a scare when the name appeared on board Bluetooth devices. The plane returning safely to Newark, passengers evacuated, security teams swept the plane, and the flight later resumed. 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
14: Ukrainian President Zelensky says he's still waiting on a response to a letter he sent to Congress and President Trump about the weapons his country needs.
12: President Zelensky's letter is seeking help in bolstering air defenses, particularly anti-ballistic missiles, of which he said Ukraine counts almost exclusively on America to provide. On CBS Face the Nation, Zelensky said delivery of weapons isn't keeping up with threats Ukraine faces.
19: This is very important. We need to increase the production.
12: In his letter, he also urged the United States to remain engaged. Gernal Scott, Fox News.
14: Crews in Washington State have recovered the bodies of all nine missing workers after last week's chemical tank implosion at a paper mill. A tank used in paper production ruptured, killing 11 people at the Longview facility. President Trump planned to headline the opening ceremony for the Great American State Fair on June 24th after so many musical performers dropped out over political concerns. The Freedom 250 concert on the National Mall will kick off the country's 250th birthday celebration. More on this from Fox's Michelle Polino.
20: President Trump saying in part on Truth Social that these artists are getting the yips and that he would replace these highly paid third-rate artists. Over the last few days, over half the artists on the bill have canceled their appearance, including Bret Michaels, Martina McBride, Morris Day, The Commodores, Young MC. However, Vanilla Ice is still on the bill. He took to his Instagram to support the event.
21: I'm honored, man. This is going to be epic.
20: Milli Vanilli frontman Rob Moravan said he is still performing, as is CNC Music Factory and Flo Rida. Michelle Polino, Fox News.
14: The State Fair will run from June 25th through July 10th. And a new ranking reveals the best cities in America to raise a family. Financial site WallaHub comparing cities across the country. Topping the list, Fremont, California, followed by Overland Park, Kansas. Third place came to Irvine, California. At the other end of the rankings, WalletHub says Detroit landed at the bottom as the toughest big city to raise a family. I'm Ted Lindner. This is Fox News.
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24: We'll run the risk for some scattered showers and thunderstorms as we head into the night. A few of those storms may be strong to severe, so be sure to stay weather aware. Beyond that, we're partly to mostly cloudy with a low of 57 and a light southeast breeze. That wind will turn to the northwest on Monday, partly cloudy with a high of 83. Then a southerly wind returns on Tuesday, partly cloudy and a high of 80. From the Storm Center at Keller Williams TV, I'm meteorologist Adam Rudd.
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0: 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The one and only, Bill Cunningham.
1: All right, Billy Cunningham, the great American. I guess on Tuesday there's going to be certain primary elections that should prove to be quite interesting. I watched a couple interviews with Dr. Jill Biden, Dr. Jill Biden, and she's a blind, dumb, befuddled fool. I wouldn't want her operating on me in the classroom whatsoever. Plus, we had the stories from Jeff Cruer. Jeff Cruer is a great American, a New Orleans type, and he's an award-winning program, Ringside Politics, on Saturdays from 1 to 2 on Real America's Voice TV. He's a great author, many books. Another one's coming out soon, I would hope. And Jeff Cruer, welcome again to the Bill Cunningham Show. And first of all, one of your recent columns dealt with the fact that the Republican Party is in charge in Washington, supposedly with everything, getting nothing done. And the Senate is called into session every 10 days or so to get rid of recess appointments. That's the Republicans doing it to Republicans. So give me your analysis here, Cassidy, your favorite senator in Louisiana next to John Kennedy. John Kennedy is fabulous. He's wonderful. He campaigned in Ohio for Senator John Houston. I love that guy. But give me your take on what's happening in the Senate to the Republican Party.
2: You know, thanks for having me, Bill. It reminds me of the first term of Donald Trump. I mean, we elected a Republican Congress and a Republican president. We told them to get the job done, and they didn't deliver. And in 2018, Republicans lost 40 seats, and the Democrats took control, and they impeached Donald Trump, and the rest is history. And this time we gave him a Republican Congress and White House and President Trump's, executive orders, constant and, whirl of activity and never stops. And once again, the Republican Congress has delivered one thing, and that's the one big beautiful bill. And that's it. Just like in the first term, they delivered the tax cuts, and that's it. So, these guys are horrible, but we're in the process of cleaning out the rhinos, bringing in the MAGA Republicans. It's just a long process, Bill. It's an 11-year process. It's taken 11 years, and we're still working at it, trying to clean out these rhinos. And the job's not done. There are a lot of them in the Senate.
1: And in defense, which I hate to do, of Senator John Thune, the majority leader from South Dakota, in his defense, I don't know if he really would like to get rid of the filibuster to get things done, but he can't. Tom Tillis of North Carolina says no. Cassidy, there until January, says no. Murkowski says no. Susan Collins says no. Senators McConnell and Paul say no. That's at least seven. And that means they're down to about 45 or 46, which means you can't get it done anyway. And so
2: he can't get it done.
1: They're not going to say yes. And some of these senators, Tillis and Cassidy especially, are urinated off. They want to get Trump as much as Thomas Massey wants to get Trump. I don't know what to say. And Cornyn,
2: McConnell doesn't like him either. Paul doesn't like him. There are a lot of them that don't like him. So, yeah, you're right. They cannot get the votes. They cannot do it. It will not happen. We will not get the Save America Act. No. We need it. It'll not happen. We just got to deal in reality, Bill.
1: Well, I'm told by a White House official that sometime this summer, the Trumpster is going to issue an executive order, an EO, on a SAVE Act, which is going to include most of the elements. You know what's going to happen before the ink's dry? It'll be in front of a federal judge like the one who said that Trump's name's got to be taken off the Kennedy Center. And then you'll be up and down the court system. And he thinks that can be done because there's a decision in 1983 involving a Ronald Reagan action. The U.S. Supreme Court said if the president declares a national emergency that is not subject to judicial review. And if that's the case, we might have less ballot stuffing and cheating, for example, in November, which right now the rhinos, there's as many rhinos in the U.S. Senate as there are normal people like Senator Kennedy. And it's not going to change. And what happens?
2: So here's my question, Bill.
1: Yeah.
2: I hear you and I agree with you and I want the president to do the executive order. But why didn't they do that months and months and months ago? Why are they waiting?
1: Well, because they didn't have the votes and they didn't have the 60 votes. They weren't going to get rid of the filibuster. So between a rock and a hard place, never had 60 votes. And the numerous senators aren't going to vote to kill the filibuster, which the Democrats would do immediately when they get control.
2: So just issue the executive order already. Get it done.
1: Right. Well, he believes he's going to wait. He was told by certain senators we're going to get this done. Thune said they were going to get it done. Mike Johnson, your guy, Louisiana, we're going to get it done. It's not done. And now the Senate's going to come back in 2 or 3 weeks. So, and what happens, Jeff Cruer, if in November the Senate flips and switches? Somehow this Graham Plattner guy in Maine who likes to masturbate in porta potties, Graham Plattner, there's a pleasant visual, beats Susan Collins. How about him? How about Plattner saying that the Blessed Virgin was a skank and that Jesus the Christ was a zombie and that women who are raped brought it on themselves? I mean, and he's got a Nazi tattoo and the Democrats, including Chuck Schumer, support him. Your reaction to that?
2: And he's been going on websites trying to hook up with women while he's married. I mean, so he's been going on apps and he's been doing pretty much everything that politicians should not do. He's been doing. He's not going to win. I mean, the good news is Susan Collins is always underestimated. She's always behind. They always say they're going to beat her, and she somehow comes out with a victory. This guy is so flawed. A lot of Democrats are backing away from him. I don't see him beating her. So I think she's going to eke out a victory. I think the Senate is going to stay in Republican hands. I don't think we have much of a hope for holding on to the House. Unless we can get gas prices down before Election Day and get the economy rolling again, which looks like it's going to be very difficult to do, Bill.
1: Well, let's go to that topic right now. The Iranian ambassador, the guy doing the negotiations in Pakistan, I can't say his last name, he's quit. He said, I can't take it anymore. And a White House official told me that the problem is this. There is no effective communication between the leadership of Iran, the religious leaders, and the military leaders. They don't communicate. That they use a courier system with pigeons. They can't use phones. They can't use iPads. That they don't use any communication device. And so when they negotiate in Pakistan, they don't know the guy there can't agree to anything. And there's no communication out of Tehran to the White House or Witkoff or anybody. And so the problem is that's why the last few days the Trumpster has basically said, "I'll get back to you." He sent a few. But there's nobody to talk to because they're frightened of being killed. And so what do you do when you have a country led by nobody and the nobodies want to kill everybody around them? And I understand it, but this thing can't keep going on much longer, correct?
2: No, it can't. I mean, that means you have chaos, and that means you have a stalemate, and that means you have the Strait of Hormuz still closed. Gas prices are still high. I mean, the blockade is still in effect. We still have this state of limbo that we're in. So I cannot imagine President Trump putting up for this with this much longer, Bill.
1: Now, another situation is relative to gasoline. When I pulled into our great studios, I looked outside at a gas station. How about $3.49 a gallon in Cincinnati? And in fact, the lowest gasoline prices are in Kentucky and Indiana because we don't have so many state taxes, not so many. You know, we do a lot of fracking here. But we have a whole bunch of low gas prices. What's it in New Orleans about?
2: Well, I just paid $3.87 today, which is a little bit lower than it was the other day. So it's come down a little bit, which is good. Before the war, it was $2.29.
1: Right.
2: So, you know, we still got a long way to go. But, hey, it's at least heading in the right direction.
1: You have a column coming out about Dr. Jill Biden, in which she's playing us for a blind, dumb, befuddled fool. She's saying, of course, I saw no decline whatsoever. Joe did a great job. And in fact, after the debate, she thought he might have had a stroke, in which case, if you thought your husband had a stroke, you might want to get medical care, not go to a big rally half an hour later and talk about what a great job. And so who's going to sell better, Jill Biden's book or Kamala Harris's book?
2: Oh, my gosh. I think they're both going to sell horribly because they're both liars. I mean, nobody trusts either one of them. Jill Biden is a notorious liar, okay? Obviously, Joe Biden was acting the same way on stage as he was acting all throughout his 4 years. He He was mentally incompetent during the debate. He was mentally incompetent during his entire term. He was never sharp as a tack, even though they said he was in closed-door meetings. She knew very well that he wasn't having a stroke, that he was just being Joe. That's why we called him Bumbling Biden. That's why we called him Sleepy Joe, because he would constantly, you know, remember, Billy couldn't even get off the stage. He was shaking air, shaking hands with the air. He confused his wife and his sister. I mean, the man couldn't do a press conference without the cheat sheet, Bill. He had to know who the reporters were. He didn't have any clue. So he was just the same guy. And she said, she had the audacity to say, oh, he's never acted like that before or since. Give me a break. I mean, that's just ludicrous. I called her in my new column, the Doctor of Dishonesty. I mean, she's just, I mean, a flat out liar.
1: When you think about scandals in American political history, think about the greatest scandals of all time. I guess Nixon with Watergate knew nothing about it, but helped to cover it up, a third rate burglary. And the Washington Post metastasized that into a threat to the Republic. You think about some of the problems of John F. Kennedy and the girls in and out of the pool. You think about maybe Truman and didn't want to drop the nuclear bomb. All the military did. How about this? We elected a guy to be the president who could not function for 4 years. I'm not talking about Woodrow Wilson. His wife, I think her name was Edith, was actually the president. Right. So who was the president for those 4 years?
2: Jill Biden. I mean, I think Jill was pretty much the most influential person in the White House. And no wonder she didn't want to give it up. No wonder she didn't want to tell the truth about Joe. She liked being president. She liked being on the cover of Vogue. She liked going to all the parties. She liked having all the perks. So she lied. She lied for 4 years about Joe, and she's still lying. So, yeah, I think he was never really the president. I mean, the man was never really there. It was the biggest fraud ever. I mean, what a dishonest election. What a dishonest administration. They're still lying about it. And, you know, the thing about Donald Trump is he's 100% honest. I mean, he's brutally honest about everything. So with Trump, we get the truth, whether we like it or not. With Biden, we never got the truth about anything.
1: Do you think, and this is going to happen, I'm told, later this year, the massive conspiracy and the cover-up of the charges filed against Donald Trump, the raid on his home involving Comey and all the rest, Brennan, of course, Obama and Biden. And then you have the other issue percolating about the 81 million votes that were cast for Joe Biden, who conducted no campaign. The great messiah, Barack Hussein Obama, got 67 then 65 million votes. And suddenly a guy who campaigned from his basement got 81 million votes. Do you believe that?
2: No.
1: No.
2: Remember when he did his rallies? He had like four or five people in a parking lot. I mean, you had like people at big circles and he couldn't even fill all the circles. I mean, he had like nobody. He was in his basement the whole time. Nobody was excited about Joe Biden. I mean, come on. That's such a joke. And, of course, they stopped the voting. They had so much fraud during that election. I think everybody knows it now. So I hope we're going to get some prosecutions, Bill. I'm a little bit more encouraged in Todd Blanche than I was in Pam Bondi. He seems to be getting things done, seems to be more aggressive. So maybe we'll see some prosecutions.
1: You know, Congressman Jim Jordan, a frequent guest of mine, often talks a good game about all these things happening. For the last year and a half, there's been investigations of what happened to Donald Trump and big investigations about the conspiracies among the top leadership of the Democrat Party in the White House and that December, I think it was December the 8th, 2016 meeting in which all of a sudden a shock took place, and that is that Donald Trump won the presidency. He's going to discover a lot of the stuff we've been doing. We are the felons. And we don't want to be on work release, so we better tie him down for the next 2 years with BS claims about a Russian collusion delusion. I've been hearing it now for almost a decade, and nothing has happened. Zero, zilch, nada. And a lot of Republican faithful, Jeff Cruer, are demoralized. They feel as if we hear this all the time, but when will there be a perp walk for someone like Comey or Hillary Clinton or Bill Clinton or Comey or Brennan or Clapper? When will there be a perp walk? And it's been 10 years since that powwow took place, and it was seditious behavior by Obama, et cetera, and nothing has come of it. Here we are 10 years later, year and a half into it. I ask you the question before the last big question, Jeff Cruer. Why? why is nothing happening, and are you demoralized?
2: Yeah, I am, and I thought Pam Bondi was a zero. I do think that the new interim is a little more aggressive, so I've got a little bit more hope in Todd Blanche, and I think that maybe we'll see something. Part of the problem is that there's so many deep state members throughout throughout the administration still. I don't think they've cleaned house in justice.
1: No.
2: I don't think they've cleaned house in the CIA.
1: No.
2: I don't think they've cleaned house in a lot of the State Department. So that's one of our problems. They have all the people that are still there clogging things up and delaying everything. So until we get all these people gone, we're going to still have problems.
1: Well, they're biding their time. They're just waiting. They consider this Trump presidency to be an episode. And that either Rubio or J.D. Vance cannot win in 2028. It's going to be Kamala Harris, I assume.
2: Right.
1: And they believe, just hold on, play stall ball, don't take a shot, run out the clock until the Democrat takes over. Then happy days are here again. This is after November of this year, in which they think the midterms are going to be a great Democratic victory in both chambers. And if that happens, imagine the country if the Democrats take the House and the Senate in 26 and the presidency, the House and the Senate in 28. What do things look like?
2: The country's going to be destroyed. I mean, the Democrats cannot have power again because they're destructive. I mean, and they're going to do everything that James Carville is recommending that they do. They'll get rid of the filibuster. They'll pack the Supreme Court. They'll add statehood for Puerto Rico and D.C. They'll rig it so that they never lose again. So, yeah, we cannot afford to turn over power to them. I mean, I'm worried about what's going to happen in the midterms because, of course, they'll impeach Trump and there'll be 2 years of chaos until 2028 if they take power. Same thing happened in the first term. Remember how destructive that was.
1: Yeah.
2: So we've got to get on the ball and at least get something done in Congress to be able to show the American people we've delivered for them. But with all these rhinos, it's going to be real difficult.
1: Now the rhinos are really angry. Tillis and Cassidy, Murkowski, McConnell,
2: Cornyn.
1: Paul, Cornyn, they're all angry. They want to stick it up Trump's petard. Lastly, do you run into James Carville? You're both in New Orleans. Do you two run in the same circles?
2: I did run into his wife recently,
1: Mary.
2: And she was very pleasant because she's a Republican. But Fortunately, I did not see her husband.
1: That's a good. He looks like a cobra. He looks like a sick cobra. Oh, we got to run. But once again, JeffCruer.net everywhere, mainly on townhall.com. Great columnist and more. And Jeff, once again, I keep hope alive. Happy days are here again. I don't know why, but I'm demoralized, but I'll fight like a warrior poet for this great country. And
2: I'm with you, Bill.
1: God bless America. Jeff Currer, thank you. You're a great American. Thank you.
2: Thank you, Bill.
1: Get some jambalaya. All right, thank you. Let's continue with more. Running into James Carville would be a serious, serious mistake. The guy doesn't look right, doesn't talk right. I watched him this morning on one of the morning talk shows. He was mean and vicious, and actually he almost came close to saying Trump should be taken out. I don't know what taken out means, but Carville has completely lost his mind. He admits he has Trump derangement syndrome. He admits he has mental problems. Bill Cunningham with you every Sunday night.
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1: And first to talk about it throughout the day with Clay and Buck and Mark Lee Van Camp and Robbins. 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
8: More than others have told me that they're not going to let Pratt to win. 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Until the SAVE Act is passed, this kind of crap's going to continue. I have little faith in the electoral system in blue cities and blue states. Do you have any? Let's continue with more. Next up is Mayor David Rubin in Israel about what's happening now that all the events seem to be on hold for a while. Bill Cunningham, the Great American, with you every Sunday.

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2: Fox News, I'm Sue Gussman. President Trump reportedly demanding changes to the latest peace proposal reached by U.S. and Iranian negotiators. California Republican Congressman Daryl Issa praising the president for taking his time to secure a deal.
3: He's taking advantage of the fact that they're suffering, we're not. They're dealing with significant problems. We only have to try to boost our oil and natural gas to help the Europeans.
2: Commodore's co-founder and former bassist Ronald LaPred has died. His daughter announced on social media Sunday that her father had died following a sudden medical event in New Zealand. Ronald LaPred was 75. The Commodore is making news recently, announcing that they will not be taking part in President Trump's 250th birthday celebration for the country. America's listening to Fox News.
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5: Scattered showers and a couple of thunderstorms as we go through the evening and into the night. A few of those storms may be strong to severe, with a low of 57 and a southeast wind at 10 to 15 miles per hour. A mix of sun and clouds for Monday and Tuesday. Monday, a high of 83 with a northwest wind in place. A breezy Tuesday, a high of 80 with a south wind at 15 to 25 miles per hour. From the Storm Center, I'm meteorologist Adam Roy.
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0: Right, Billy Cunningham, the great American, of course, mayor or ex-mayor of Shiloh, Israel. David Rubin is presently in Israel. And there's back and forth the last few days. There's been an indication, maybe, that there's a deal in the works with Iran. And, of course, dealing with them is like trying to pick up a wet snake. It's kind of difficult. And also we have Oman, which might hook up with Iran in order to really shut down the straits completely. Oman is like more or less an ally of ours. Don't know about that. Plus, there's this report out of Israel. I don't know if Dave Rubin can talk about it. Much like in 1972 with Golda Meir, a good friend of my producer, Tony Bender, who after the 11 Israeli Olympic athletes were murdered in the Olympic Village in Berlin, that it took about 5 or 6 years, but the Israeli government, led by Golda Meir, hunted down the terrorists who blew up and killed those Olympic athletes from Israel, and all of them met their maker and those 72 virgins. Similar things might be happening now. And Mayor David Rubin, once again, welcome to the Bill Cunningham Show. And first of all, as we sit here, there's more reports of a purported peace deal in which the Iranians are about to sign, maybe. And it deals also with many of the issues. The president may not accept it. So as you sit there in Israel now, what is your sense of the deal? And what is your sense of peace in the Middle East at this point?
1: Well, peace in the Middle East, you can forget about. It's not going to happen.
0: Good.
1: It's not a realistic dream. You know, for all the announcements about peace in our time, and any historians in your audience know that that Neville Chamberlain from Great Britain announced shortly before the full breakout of World War II, he announced that there is peace in our time after meeting with Adolf Hitler. You know, some people like to put their head in the sand and dream on, and especially in the Middle East, you know, where we have a lot of sand and people are always putting their heads in the sand in the desert. But Israelis don't do that. Israelis don't do that. We're a tiny little country about the size of New Jersey. We're always under attack. And, you know, most of the Muslim countries in the world, and specifically in the Middle East, are always plotting our destruction.
0: Right.
1: And that includes Pakistan and Qatar, the great mediators in this so-called peace process. They're at the front lines of those plotting our destruction. So, you know, I'm not skeptical. Most Israelis are not skeptical.
0: So you're realistic. So when the Pakistanis hook up with...
1: I should check that, Bill. I am skeptical.
0: Okay? Well,
1: I'm not naive, and most Israelis are not naive. Okay.
0: Kind of like Reagan used to say, trust but verify. So when the Pakistanis and Qatar get together, and they're the so-called independent objective mediators, you don't anticipate they're going to do things to benefit Israel?
1: Of course not. Of course not. Look, I say don't trust and verify.
0: All right. Now, another issue. I got two or three more. I practiced law in a Jewish law firm for like 15 years of my career, and I loved it. Katzman, Logan, and Halper were great. Irv Katzman, who was a pilot, a bomber in World War II, old guy, you know, he's moved on with his reward in heaven. He told me stories, this and that. And there are many Jews in America that will vote for the Democratic Party in this country, when it appears presently the modern Democratic Party is at a minimum anti-Semitic, at a minimum. The college campuses have erupted again with anti-Semitic protests of one type or another. UCLA, which is a great campus, the lawsuit more or less has been settled, in which hundreds of Jewish kids at UCLA, you may not be aware of this in Israel, could not go to class. They were hunted down. Their lives were made miserable. If they had a bike, the bike was stolen. Their dorm rooms were vandalized. And it's a living hell to be a Jew on a college campus. But whenever there's a big election coming up, the Jews, which are 0.2% of the world's population, David Rubin, you're 0.2% of the population. In America, it's well less than 1%. The Jews in America tend to vote against Israel. Can you tell me why?
1: Okay, well, before I answer that question, which is a good one, I've written about that extensively, including in my best-selling book, Trump and the Jews, in which I have a whole chapter that answers that question about why the Jews vote for Democrats. Although that is changing somewhat. So let me just point out, first of all, you mentioned the college campuses and the riots on the college campuses and the violent attacks against Jews on the college campuses. I think it's important for Americans to know that those violent demonstrations against Israel are being financed by Qatar and China. So I think that needs to be said and said clearly so that people understand who are real allies. You know, as President Trump is trying to get these left-wing agitators and Muslim rioters off the American campuses, Qatar, which claims to be a great friend of his by buying planes and things like that for the United States, you have to understand that they are really a wolf in sheep's clothing. So that being said, your question, and I'll try to give a very short answer because it's hard to give a short answer right. to this. As I said, it's a whole chapter in my book, Trump and the Jews. But here, a short answer is that a majority of American Jews, for various historical reasons that I get into in some depth in my book, Trump and the Jews, they are disconnected from their biblical roots. And because they're disconnected from their biblical roots, and they just don't have strong Jewish identities. They may be born Jews, but it doesn't mean that they are practicing Jews or that they go to synagogue or that they support Israel or all of the nice things that Jews do or support conservative causes, which is probably according to Judaism, it's the most Jewish thing that you can do. But many of them are disconnected from their biblical roots, and that's a very sad thing because, and you have the people of the book, the people who received the Ten Commandments from God to Moses on Mount Sinai, probably the most historical event in world history, and they're disconnected from their biblical roots. It's crazy. It's crazy. In Israel, President Trump has something like 85% to 90% support. Israelis love President Trump. In America, obviously, it's
0: not so much.
1: Quite different when it comes to Jews. When it comes to Jews, and this may sound crazy, but as speaking as a Jew who was born in America, and raised in America, but has been living in Israel for 35 years. I'm going to go out online and say it is very good that there aren't so many Jews in America, at least the secular kind, because, as I said, they are very disconnected and don't know who they are. And that's sad.
0: All right. Now, I want to talk about these assassination teams in Israel. But first of all, a week or so ago, we had a big election. You may not have heard of the state of Kentucky, but in Kentucky, we had a congressman named Thomas Massie, frequent guest on my show, who got sideways completely with the Trump administration. The guy ran against him named Woke Eddie Gallrine, who was a Navy SEAL. And as Massey's accepting the fact that he was defeated in front of a large crowd in northern Kentucky, he made reference to the fact that he tried to call Eddie Gallrine to concede the election, but he couldn't find Gallrine because he was somewhere in Tel Aviv, and everyone laughed. So going out the door, anti-Semitism raised its ugly head again, in which a popular congressman lost, a guy named Thomas Massie, I'm sure you never heard of him, But he lost to a guy.
1: Yes, of course you heard him.
0: All right, good. Well,
1: of course.
0: But Massey took a shot at the Jews in his concession speech, and people laughed. What's your response to that?
1: Well, obviously, a lot of his supporters were anti-Semites. They suffer from a syndrome called Jew hatred. And it's an irrational syndrome because it doesn't make any sense. But when it comes to someone like Massey, you know, thank God he was defeated. He's a bad person, and President Trump found that out by the way he was undermining President Trump through all of his initiatives in the United States, including economic initiatives and others.
0: Right. I have a text here from a shirt-tail friend of mine who says the following. This is the day after the defeat of Thomas Massey. Well, this is quote, "Well, the Jews did it again. They funded the Gallwine campaign, and I want to know when Trump's going to be not under the thumb of the Jews. The Jews want something to happen in America. It happens." And so underneath...
1: Bill, does this guy really want President Trump's initiatives to be defeated? He's not a supporter of President Trump.
0: No.
1: But his hatred of Jews is stronger than his desire to help President Trump.
0: But you have to be aware there's an undercurrent of saying that when something bad happens to a politician in America because of their support for Israel, that the hand of Benjamin Bibi Netanyahu is being used, and that somehow the Jews are manipulating American electoral system, and because Trump has Jewish grandchildren, he's in the pocket of the Jews. And that, I get these messages all the time. Me, I'm a supporter of Israel. You can't believe the diatribe against me with my head up Trump's ass, which I get constantly because I support Israel. And they're telling me that I'm manipulated by you and by Bibi and by the Jews. The Jews did it. Are you aware of that deep aquifer of hatred for Jews in America?
1: Unfortunately, yes. It's always blame the Jews. And look, you know, this is just part of a long history, unfortunately, from the time the Romans drove us out of the land of Israel. From the exile from Spain in 1492, yes, that the exile of the Jews is something that happened in 1492 in Spain, not just Christopher Columbus discovering America, right. And then going all the way through Nazi Germany, you name it, Russia, the Russian anti-Semitism, and unfortunately, some of it has reached America. And But it's the same old thing. Blame the Jews for everything. But I'll tell you something. Those who stand with Israel, you know, obviously this guy doesn't believe in the Bible, because in the Bible, in Genesis 12, it says to Abraham, the founder of the Jewish nation, I will bless those that bless you, and him who curses you, I will curse. And, you know, that I think you want to be on the right side. And Bill, I know you're on the right side, and many other great Americans are.
0: Lastly, we have about a minute remaining. There's unusual events taking place in Europe and the Middle East. There'll be a Palestinian, a Gazan, walking down the street, and suddenly a bullet comes into his skull and explodes his brain. There'll be a car blown up in Munich, or there'll be an explosion somehow in London. There are people being poisoned when they have dinner, and all of them were Palestinians and or Gazans. And so I'm looking at this story. If you can't talk about it, so be it, but I'm an open-air kind of a guy. After Hamas's terrorist orgy of rape, torture, and mutilation on October 7th, 2023, the IDF began its war to destroy Hamas inside Israel. And so at that point, Bibi put together a group of IDF, experts in murder to hunt down and kill every person involved in the October 7th report. Israel established an elite task force to track down and kill every Hamas terrorist who participated or planned the attack, from the most minor participants to leadership, etc., and they quote the Bible, the Eternal One of Israel does not wait. So can you talk about the hunting down personally by ADF of the terrorist and having them arrange the meeting between them and those 72 virgins?
1: Okay. Wow, that's a handful. Well, let me tell you, Bill, as you know, you're speaking to David Rubin from Israel. And David Rubin from Israel doesn't believe in this liberal, far-left, moral relativism. I believe that there is good and there is evil in the world. And those who took part in the mass rapes and murders and beheading of civilian Israelis on October 7th, 2023, anyone who was involved in that in any way deserves to be killed. And you know, if it mysteriously happens,
0: by certain people,
1: I mean, thank God we have the best intelligence in the world. I mean, the United States has very good intelligence too, but a lot of it comes from Israel. And that's one of the reasons why President Trump likes us so much.
0: Well, may God bless.
1: Because we shared with his administration.
0: I'm not sure we can do that here. Maybe we do. But I know the Israelis, after 1972, Golda Meir put together an elite task force to go out there and bring to justice those who murdered those Israeli Olympians. And I would anticipate that the men, the Israeli IDF, shown these terrible videos. I watched about 10 minutes of a 70-minute video. I stopped. I couldn't watch it anymore. And I thought those individuals need to meet their maker. All right. Once again, David Rubin from Shiloh, Israel, you're a great American. May God bless you and God bless the state of Israel. Thank you very much.
1: You're welcome.
0: God bless you. Let's continue with more.
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0: You know, right now, Billy Cunningham, the great American, is quite early in the morning. And it appears the president, either yesterday or today, has changed the deal a little bit, the updated version. And I don't know what's happening, because earlier today, the main spokesman for the Iranian government has stepped down. And the main problem is no one there can communicate with anyone else. So the communicators don't want to offend the Ayatollah and don't want to offend the RG, and the RG doesn't want to offend the Ayatollah or the negotiators. So as a consequence, that's the holdup. Who's in charge? Who's on first? Who's on second? What's on third? And no one can communicate with each other, but they're going to be missiled. And so nobody wants to talk. And now they're down the fourth or fifth team, and it's a problem. And would you trust anything they say anyway? Would you? Absolutely not. Absolutely not. I think a month or two ago, the president, the great Donald Trump, should have finished the job. And now we're in a lurch position where we don't know who to talk to. The negotiators are quitting. Who's in charge? Nobody knows. And so we got a problem. I'm glad this guy's in charge in the White House than what would have happened with Kamala Harris. Well, let's continue with more. Up next is Michelle Steeb about politics in California. Bill Cunningham with you every Sunday night.
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16: Still considering a peace plan. I'm Sue Guzman, Fox News. President Trump has yet to announce a final determination on the proposed Iran peace plan. The president telling Fox News that he wants to strengthen the terms of the deal, adding that he's not in any rush. With the latest from Fox's Max Gordon from Tel Aviv.
17: President Trump met with top aides in the Situation Room on Friday. That meeting reportedly took about 2 hours, but at the end of it, no deal was announced. The New York Times and Axios report that President Trump sent tougher terms to Iran for a peace deal in an effort to exert pressure and to speed up the process, but it's unclear what changes were made to the potential agreement. This is the straight of Hormuz remains closed to ship traffic and the U.S. continues its blockade. And with a focus on the Middle East, President Trump has expanded the role of the U.S. ambassador to Turkey, Tom Barak, making him special envoy to both Iraq and Syria.
16: French President Emmanuel Macron Sunday urged Washington and Tehran to reach an agreement as soon as possible after meeting with the Saudi Crown Prince Salman, the Sultan of Oman, and the presidents of the UAE and Egypt. Iran's president has reportedly submitted a letter of resignation to the office of the supreme leader, claiming the president and his government have been excluded from major decision making. Meanwhile, the Israeli army has captured a strategic crusader-built capital, a castle in Lebanon, in the deepest incursion in the city in 26 years. U.S. and Senegal meeting in a friendly match in Charlotte that's leading up to the World Cup.
18: We're continuing the run down the right side. Options in the middle. Balogun is one of them. It's Balogun!
16: Two-3 was the final score in favor of the U.S., sound courtesy of TNT Sports. U.S. has another tune-up coming up for the World Cup match. 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
16: Nightly curfew in effect around Delaney Hall. That's a nice holding facility in Newark, New Jersey that has been the target of recent protests. This after a violent Saturday night, as we hear from Fox's Steve Harrigan.
22: They used the barricades to charge the police. They were met with direct blasts of tear gas and flashbang grenades. It took about 2 hours of a real back and forth to finally clear the streets. Dozens of canisters of tear gas fired into the air, igniting on the ground. Horses, officers on horseback were used, as well as riot police with shields, trying to push them back. Towards the end of the night, demonstrators lighting fires on the streets using placards and signs and debris to try and light those fires. Officials in New Jersey still say it's just a fraction of the protesters who are actually violent.
16: The protesters are upset people are being held on a hunger strike because of poor conditions, but the Department of Homeland Security claims those inside are receiving 3 meals a day, clean water and health care, and they say those detained are not on a hunger strike. Conservatives speaking out against what they're calling the Stop Nick Shirley Act, which passed in California. The bill meant to protect immigration service providers from harassment.
1: Why do they have to create this bill specifically for immigrant communities, immigration support services? And what Mia Bonta didn't say when she spoke in front of the assembly was it also includes health care. So we know, like Medi-Cal, for instance, there's like hundreds, there could be hundreds of billions of dollars in fraud just in Medi-Cal.
16: Nick Shirley on the Big Weekend Show on Fox. Former Prince Andrew reportedly under investigation again, this time for an alleged encounter with a woman at a royal horse racing festival back in 2002. That's according to the Sunday Times. Prince Andrew was arrested earlier this year, charged with allegedly passing classified information to the convicted pedophile Jeffrey Epstein. I'm Sue Guzman. This is Fox News.
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3: We'll run the risk for some scattered showers and thunderstorms as we head into the night. A few of those storms may be strong to severe, so be sure to stay weather aware. Beyond that, we're partly to mostly cloudy with a low of 57 and a light southeast breeze. That wind will turn to the northwest on Monday, partly cloudy with a high of 83. Then a southerly wind returns on Tuesday, partly cloudy and a high of 80. From the Storm Center at Keller Williams TV, I'm meteorologist Adam Moran.
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0: 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Now, here's the man who's been recognized as radio's best. The recipient of not one, but two prestigious Marconi Awards for his broadcast excellence. The one and only, Bill Cunningham.
1: Michelle Steve is an expert on homelessness, how to solve it, which is a problem. Democrats don't want it solved. They want it aggravated and exacerbated because there's too much money in homelessness to let it go away. And Michelle Steeb is the founder of Free Up Foundation, author of the book Answers Behind the Red Door, Battling the Homeless Epidemic. And she spent 13 years as the CEO of Northern California's largest program for homeless women and children. And now she finds herself somewhere in Texas, having gotten out alive. But joining you and I now is Michelle Steve. And Michelle, welcome to the Bill Cunningham Show. And first of all, Michelle, just describe, if you can, because you're an expert on this, the overall problem, how it started, how it began, where it's going. And in fact, 20 years ago, we didn't have this problem. 10 years ago, it started to aggravate. Now it's metastasized, especially in Los Angeles. So somehow, give me a full report.
2: You bet. So, and thank you for the question. So up until about 30 years ago, the homelessness response at the local level was delivered, was taken care of by the church, by the faith-based community. And slowly but surely, the federal government crept in, as they do in many issue areas other than homelessness, or have in many other issue areas. And started to take over. They now are the largest funder of homelessness in the nation, and the real problem. And so they direct policy, homelessness policy. The problem began 12 years ago when President Obama took an approach to homelessness called Housing First. That was an approach used for a very small sliver of the homeless population. And without any evidence, he rolled it out as a one-size-fits-all mandate. So every, the federal government would at that point only fund Housing First, and I'll talk about what that approach is, and all the money they give to local jurisdictions, which most local jurisdictions rely heavily, if not exclusively, on HUD, the federal government money, which is doled out by HUD. So they were driving policy at the local level as well. And what Housing First meant is that we would give keys to an apartment to everyone who's homeless for life without any condition of sobriety, without any condition to work ever, without any condition to engage in mental health and or drug and alcohol treatment, which plague about 80% of the homeless population. So this President Obama promised would end homelessness in a decade. And today we now sit at the highest level ever in our country's history, recorded history. Right. It's up almost 35%.
1: So
2: the bottom line is.
1: Sure.
2: Yeah, go ahead.
1: So when government funds something and then the bureaucracy around it continues to grow, the last thing the bureaucracy wants to happen is for homelessness to be solved. They want to keep it going because too much money's involved. And is that true?
2: It's true. So the president today, President Trump and his administration, I'll just give an example. They released an executive order last summer saying homelessness is clearly, our approach to homelessness has not worked.
1: Right.
2: We need to reprioritize and alcohol counseling, mental health counseling. We need to do away with much of this lifelong housing promise. We need to, give people temporary housing so they can get services. But most of the homeless don't need lifelong subsidized housing. What they need is the treatment services, the life skills services to learn to be able to take care of their apartment and take care of themselves on their own. And so issued this executive order, said we've got to clear encampments, we've got to reintegrate the faith-based community. And the what we call the homeless industrial complex started blocking him at every turn. In fact, they they issued a notice of funding opportunity for this approach, and it's still held up in the First Circuit Court in Rhode Island by the Homeless Industrial Complex, who doesn't want to change the system that has so clearly failed. You look at the numbers, and the numbers dictate failure. You look at our streets, and the streets dictate failure. It is so clearly failed how they look at themselves in the mirror and justify blocking these desperately needed reforms. It's clearly because they are thriving off the current system.
1: Making a lot of money. And some of the directors of these programs make $500,000 a year to keep the program alive. In your column at the Orange County Register, the first sentence is this. You say, where is the outrage? And you say in your first column, when environmental destruction, abuse, violence, public disorder emerge from homeless encampments, America's most vocal advocacy organizations fall silent. In other words, if women are being beaten, if women are being raped, if there's terrible issues of public disorder and open air drug use, normally the liberal groups step in and say, we got to protect this. Another disgusting aspect of this is the mistreatment of dogs and cats in these homeless encampments. So let's talk first of all about the liberal groups that care so greatly about the environment. Why are they so silent?
2: Well, it's so clear. In fact, I was in Sacramento last week. We're about to expose some of the environmental, degradation is too light of a word, but the environmental degradation that's been happening there. And we cleaned up a part of a riverway there with what a small volunteer group called River City Waterway Alliance. It's a bunch of retirees who, you know, are cleaning up the river because government is not doing it. And they're all, you know, pretty progressive left. And, you know, I said to them, have you reached out to the Sacramento chapter of the Sierra Club? Have you reached out to the governor's office, the Department of Fish and Wildlife? They've reached out to all of these groups who refuse to even acknowledge their, you know, their requests. They're nowhere to be found. It is such a shame. And you mentioned the abuse of women and pets. Where's PETA? You know, where are the domestic violence groups, right? Where are all of these groups? And what we have figured out is they can't, you know, their political allies have dirt on their hands when it comes to these homelessness policies, and they don't want to disrupt their allies. So they're nowhere to be found. And that is the cold, hard truth of the matter.
1: Michelle, Steve, you have often have a segment about what's happening to dogs and cats, but reports of violence, rape, sexual abuse inside homeless encampments are very frequent and severe, especially, of course, to women and children. And normally, if children are being raped or if women are being raped, everyone agrees that's got to be stopped. But the LAPD and others, whether it's Chicago, LAPD, or New York, the last thing they want to do is go into a homeless encampment on city streets and try to put together a case of rape. And when the woman or the teenager is a drug addict or mentally ill, that's the victim. The perpetrators, and there's many, you know, gang rapes occurring. It's like, well, who do we arrest? The cops don't want to go in there. Now, talk about what the homeless encampments do to cats and dogs. And this is really disgusting.
2: Yeah, so there's been long time reports of the abuse and neglect, right? And we witnessed it firsthand while we were in Sacramento last week doing that other story. But what you're now seeing in LA in particular, I know it's happening in other places. You're now seeing the homeless test their drugs to determine if they're lethal on the pets. It is just horrific. And in addition to the, you know, clear abuse and the neglect and malnutrition and the tying up of these animals without any water, I've seen it all. But this, you know, testing their drugs on these, that PETA is just nowhere to be found, is again, I just don't know how these people look at themselves in the mirror.
1: Well, you know, they sit at the right hand of God because they're liberals. But as far as I watched an interview with Karen Bass, about a week or two ago, the mayor of L.A. And the you know, every now and then a liberal journalist will have an act of a professional competence. Every now and then, even CNN at times will commit an act of journalism. And the interviewer said, well, you promised 3.5, 4 years ago that with an additional $10 billion, you were going to solve the homeless problem. In fact, Mayor Bass, it's gone up. The more we fund it, the more we get. And her answer was like a non sequitur. It was like, well, you know, I'm working on it. We need more money. We got to do this. And of course, the differential is Spencer Pratt, who I hope on Tuesday he actually is in the top two, which I think he will be. So there will be a head to head race between the two of them. So explain the answers of Karen Bass and Gavin Newsom. How much money has been spent on this and what's been the result?
2: Well, California is such a telltale sign of the failure of Housing First. California is the only state in the nation that followed the federal government in the Housing First mandate. What that meant, and they did that in 2016, what that meant is all the federal dollars were being spent on this no condition housing, right? Lifelong housing with no conditions. And all of the state dollars. There's been almost $30 billion, and estimates are even higher, spent on this mandated approach. California's homeless population grew by 40%
1: Went up.
2: Since 2017. It went way up. So, you know, in L.A. is, you know, it's Armageddon when it comes to, you know, the visible failure of Housing First in California. So Mayor Bass came in, and I will tell you, I have many good friends who run programs down there. She came in saying, we absolutely need accountability. Oh, we need drug and alcohol counseling, mental health. And then the left, the hold of her, and she went silent. She, you know, reneged on deals that she, you know, like funding deals that she had made with some clean and sober programs who do a more rehabilitative approach. She's completely been silenced by, you know, the homeless industrial complex. She's been a massive failure, and I, too, am praying for a miracle. But I'll tell you, the unions, the two most powerful unions in the country are CTA, California Teachers, and SEIU, the Public Employee Union.
1: Sheesh.
2: And they will not let anyone get into office that they can't control.
1: Well, you know, they're in the pockets of the taxpayer, and they're going to vote 100%. For Karen Bass to keep the money coming. One of her programs are meth addicts getting brand new teeth and also providing drugs to drug addicts. Discuss what's the program in California spreading across the nation to give meth addicts who've blown out their teeth and also clean syringes to use drugs paid for by the government.
2: So this is a practice called harm reduction. I actually call it prevention. You know, it started with the whole idea of, you know, people who inject drugs, you know, including those with HIV need clean needles, and we need to make, you know, clean needles available to them. And it's extrapolated to actually giving, you know, in a library in Seattle, teaching addicts how to safely inject in a class.
1: Stay right there. So you're saying the libraries in California show and teach drug addicts how to use drugs?
2: Well, this was actually a library in Seattle, but in California, they practice this. They in San Francisco, they had posters literally in public places saying, you know, make sure you use with other people. I'm paraphrasing, right? But it makes sure you use with other people, so if you OD, they can bring you back to life. I mean, this is what how they practice harm reduction. I say that in air quotes in California, and it's state policy now. So it's just a very, very, you know, ineffective and harm production approach that the state has taken in LA in particular.
1: Well, lastly, and the Trump administration wants to change it, is tied up in the federal court system, because those receiving these billions of dollars, the last thing they want to do is solve the problem, because that means they're out of a job.
2: Exactly.
1: And I don't know. So assuming things continue, there's no water in the hydrants, there's no water in the reservoirs, The Mayor Bass will be in Africa accepting a prize when fires break out. Here in Cincinnati, we have about 1,000 homeless. Fortunately, we have cold weather quite often here. And having been in the public defender's office for years, I know the homeless advocates make sure that the homeless have a place to sleep and somewhere to eat. They walk down to the High River during the day, panhandle back up to the clinics, and they get their methadone or whatever they are, and then they report to a homeless encampment rather than a shelter, because the last thing they want to do is being in a shelter. They want to be out in the public street, public thoroughfare. I was down Cincinnati a couple days ago. There were several homeless on Fountain Square with their pants down, and I saw a police officer walk up to tell the guy to get his pants up. And that's the extent of our care. And having worked in the AG's office on commitment hearings, most of the problem is mental illness and drug abuse and alcoholism. And instead of getting treatment for those difficulties, what occurs is that the homeless advocates will attack the police and the judicial system if someone's held accountable. Now, we have about a minute remaining, Michelle Steeb. Any change coming? Is there any hope for the major cities in this country?
2: Yes, and again, the Trump administration issued their executive order while the first notice of funding opportunity is being held up in the courts. They're issuing another one. They anticipate they're going to have, they already do have the full support of the White House, but the full support of the courts in what they're issuing. So there's money flowing towards this recovery restorative approach, which is fantastic. And it will say, and that's the reason I wrote my book and I write about this topic at least once a week, but you know, we need to all start with the hope that human beings can recover, and the goal needs to be that we help them do. That's what this administration has is, you know, that they've turned the ship in that direction, and we need to be calling our members of Congress making sure that they continue to support the president and his administration in this effort.
1: It's a failure of compassion. We all have compassion for individuals that are drug addicts or mentally ill, but the system is now set up to pay those who keep that problem alive and not to solve the problem. Once again, Michelle Steeb, thanks for coming on the Bill Cunningham Show. The book is, and I think it's almost everywhere, Behind the Red Door, Battling the Homeless Epidemic. And Michelle, once again, thanks for coming on the Bill Cunningham Show, and you're a great American. Thank you, Michelle.
2: Thank you.
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4: Maybe misinformed about PETA's response to animal abuse in Los Angeles. Last weekend, we were on Skid Row in support of rescue organizations. Starts with one today. And Katie says that we've contacted the governor's office and trying to stop the homeless from using animals, more or less, shall we say, as stalking horses for whether a drug is too harmful to take. And according to this senior manager, and I have no reason to dispute her at all, media relations person Katie Cryer, that issue about rampant neglect and abuse of animals in homeless encampments has been addressed to the governor. And it's an ongoing difficulty. They understand it's an ongoing difficulty, and guess what? They say they're going to make it better. That's yes, you should not kill cats and dogs in order to test the efficiencies of your drugs. Yes. That doesn't mean that the rapes and the robberies and the open air defecation, urination and fornication is not going on. All that other stuff's going on anyway, but I want to thank Katie Cryer, Senior Manager of Media Relations with PETA, for updating that one issue. Let's continue with more. The great Scott Powell is next. Bill Cunningham with you every day.

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1: 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He doesn't want you to know that there's a massive middle class. He doesn't want you to know that the vast majority of Americans actually survive pretty well.
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2: News, I'm Ted Lindner. The search for a gunman who shot two Carroll County Sheriff's deputies Saturday morning's over. The Sheriff's Office announcing Sunday night Michael Puckett was apprehended in Surry County, North Carolina. Puckett wanted for the shooting incident that left Deputy Sheriff Logan Utt dead. The other sheriff's deputy receiving a medical evaluation and is in stable condition. Iran's president has reportedly asked to resign. Reports say that Masoud Pezeshkian told the Supreme Leader's Office he's been shut out from major decision-making. This is President Trump is pushing for changes to the proposed deal with Iran.
3: The New York Times and Axios report that President Trump sent tougher terms to Iran for a peace deal in an effort to exert pressure and to speed up the process, but it's unclear what changes were made to the potential agreement. This as the Strait of Hormuz remains closed to ship traffic and the U.S. continues its blockade.
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1: Scattered showers and a couple of thunderstorms as we go through the evening and into the night. A few of those storms may be strong to severe, with a low of 57 and a southeast wind at 10 to 15 miles per hour. A mix of sun and clouds for Monday and Tuesday. Monday, a high of 83 with a northwest wind in place. A breezy Tuesday, a high of 80 with a south wind at 15 to 25 miles per hour. From the Storm Center, I'm meteorologist Adam Roy.
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0: All right, now let's continue. Bill Cunningham, the great American. Of course, Scott Powell, a frequent guest of mine, is a senior fellow at the Discovery Institute. He's written many books, including Rediscovering America, number one new release. And I think this column he has up on thespectator.org captures the essence of the 250th anniversary. And this column talks about the history of our great country, going back to the Puritans, through the reformations of early government in America, then to the Civil War, and then after that to Teddy Roosevelt, the Great Depression, coming up to World War I and World War II. And then we talk about the 1960s, in which major American cities were burned down, and also the burning of many American cities due to the activities in Minneapolis with George Floyd, etc., all the way up to now, in which I saw a few days ago, Memorial Day, we celebrated the sacrifice of about 1 million or so American men and women giving their life for this country, that the Democratic Party calls it Donald Trump's war of choice in Iran to diminish the sacrifice as if one man is doing it, not the entire nation. Joining you and I now is that same Scott Powell. And Scott Powell, welcome again to the Bill Cunningham Show. And give us the encapsulating your thoughts on the division today in America compared to years past. It's different today. Is it more profound or less? Give me a full report.
1: Well, I think it's more profound in several different ways. I think when we talk about the spiritual battle, you're talking about the forces of good versus the forces of evil. Evil is very real, and good is very real. Good originates with God. God wants us to live fulfilling, flourishing lives that are all driven by what we'll just call goodness, beauty, love. We all know what those virtues are that that sort of encapsulate a very advanced, enlightened and joyful society. Yeah. The dark side is sort of just the opposite. They are driven by hatred. They are driven by division, alienation. I mean, there's a lot of qualities that are spiritual that we can recognize are very active in terms of the dark side. The dark side spiritual activism today is perhaps greater than it's ever been. So and that really is the big challenge that we have, is how do we bring people back to normalcy, to common sense and so forth. But
0: I'm going to stay on that point with you, Scott Powell, because during Memorial Day weekend, dozens of American cities had thousands of youth wilding in the city streets, jumping on top of cars, looting stores, committing acts of violence, and few, if any, were ever arrested. In fact, city police departments are kind of told to stand back, let them have their way. It happens now. It's going to happen every weekend all across America. And in a sense, there's no sense of a public education system that works. There's no sense of faith in God. There's no sense of marriages taking place in large parts of our society. Couples are not getting together to produce children that, you know, you want your daughters to reflect the mother, the sons to reflect the father. And I don't see that going on. Now, you make a comment in your column, which I thought was very good. The United States was so mercilessly divided at the time of the Civil War, many thought the reconciliation impossible. Yet it began with humble and virtuous actions from the vanquished South, not the victorious North. Explain that.
1: Well, it is, you know, it's a comfort to people who, you know, are, you know, live in the legacy of the South. The South has been largely demonized. The South was responsible, charged with, you know, it was the, you know, the slaveholding South was what the Union stood up against and what fought for. Of course, people that really know their history know that the Civil War started with over the issue of secession, not over slavery. In fact, Abraham Lincoln himself said in his first inauguration that slavery was not going to be an issue in his administration. He basically viewed that that's the business of the southern states, and he had some confidence that, you know, that they were going to wean themselves away from slavery. And it's not that people planned on slavery. You know, no one invited the slaves to come to America. They were brought here by slave traders, and they were first introduced to the Southern society as indentured servants, and that was a legitimate role, a legal role for indentured service, because they could, when they fulfilled their term of servitude, they were free. And so the early blacks that came here were in that category. They became free blacks in the South. They were not slaves.
0: Yeah.
1: But in any case, the reality is that God's work in throughout history has always been to bring people closer to his ideal. And his ideal reflects unity, it reflects tolerance, it reflects grace, it reflects love, and all yes. the virtues. We know what all those virtues are.
0: Good stuff.
1: They're all good stuff.
0: Yeah, that's good.
1: And we lived in that society, even in the midst of there being slavery. People were marrying and having children. The challenges today are that we have more stuff, we have more technology, we have, you know, our society is greatly advanced in all the amenities and on all of the technology that drives society. It's accelerating so fast with AI. I mean, we're going to have driverless cars, and we're going to have, you know, robotic assistance, and more levels of life, which means more leisure time for us. But are we going to be more happy?
0: No.
1: I don't think so.
0: I don't. Why? Because right now, I've said this to my wife a few times. We've gone through a bunch of things in our life, and I said, right now is the best time to ever lived. I have in my left hand a device that allows me to communicate with hundreds of thousands of people, get any information I want. I can ask my device, who's the mayor of Tuscaloosa, Alabama? It pops up. We live in the information age. And as far as medical advancements, they're unbelievable. I have an aortic valve replaced. A cow valve is in my heart. It's unbelievable. I see doctors who zap me here, zap me there, probe me here. The best medical, we have the best science we've ever had. We're going to go back to the moon. Right now, there's more Americans employed than ever before. The stock market is at all-time high. The southern border largely is shut down. And the cities are like in complete turmoil, tumultuous. And you talk about the next 20 years, AI, robots. It's going to be drone technology fighting wars. Human beings will not be required. And we're concerned AI will take over like in a movie and like destroy humanity to protect themselves. And so right now there should be the money spent on public education is the greatest ever being spent. The best medical care we've ever had is today. The number of jobs available today are the best they've ever been. And the economy, more people have more money now than ever before. The average black American is in the middle class. And I'm looking at life on one side. My gosh, we should have unity and grace and tolerance and love. But then I watch the evening news. Holy moly. We have just the opposite. And I think about the protests in Newark at the ICE detention facility, the ones in Minneapolis. George Floyd killed about 24 people because of George Floyd, who, by the way, died of natural causes. You can't say that. That's politically incorrect. There were 27 people killed, billions of dollars worth of damage. He's the most important civil rights leader today is George Floyd. And I'm thinking, what world am I living in? So tell me what I just said makes sense to you or not. I don't know what
1: I
0: said.
1: I
0: said something. I'm not sure what I said.
1: No, you gave a good rendition of what we've lived through, and none of it makes sense except when you put it in a spiritual framework. When you can't explain why things are the way they are, particularly on the dark side, when people are acting irrationally and in very hurtful, harmful, antisocial ways. Where is that coming from?
0: Right.
1: It is coming from a dark spiritual side, and the dark spiritual side has risen in influence in America because we drove God out of our culture. You know, we used to have the protection of God over all of America because we were largely a Christian nation. That doesn't mean we had a Christian, exact Christian formula. We were not a theocracy, but our country was founded based on Christian principles, which had a big emphasis on freedom, because when people are free, they flourish. They're creative. They create wonderful things. They do all of the progress that we've made has not come, you know, from centralized government. It has come by the drive of free people who want to pursue their dreams.
0: That makes sense to me. It's amazing, and I look at our burgeoning populations of large numbers of people that hate being an American. 52% of Democrats would not be bothered if Donald Trump was murdered. As far as other political violence, Trump's suffered through numerous assassinations attempts, and they're ongoing, and it's going to keep going. And I read Democrats are angry that he's the president on the 250th anniversary. That's not fair. And we got the World Cup starting in a couple of weeks, and now hotels are being boycotted. Europeans are not coming here because of Donald Trump. They don't want to go to Mexico because of the violence. They don't want to come to America. It might help Donald Trump. And they want Donald Trump out of the public square. And in Canada, they're having listen to Paul Anka, the great singer that Tony Bender loved, about the status of Canada today. I've never lived in an era in which it is so angry to express a viewpoint unheld by others and watch the blowback because of what you say. The First Amendment. There aren't churches that are filled. There are some, like St. Gertrude's here in Cincinnati's great, and I see studies. I see these reports on these small colleges and which large numbers of people are showing up to praise God. Charlie Kirk was about one thing. It was about God. It was about family and America. And he was murdered in cold blood. And now even the radical right says Tyler Robinson didn't do it. So give me an answer on all those questions.
1: Well, those are tough questions. Again, I think it's spiritual warfare. I think that, look, the devil, if you will, wants to divide the godly people. He wants to bring division. That's always been his modus operandi, is division. I mean, you could trace it back to, to the Garden of Eden. But modern evil was really given a huge boost. Through Karl Marx. Karl Marx is probably the epitome of evil, and he created a system of thinking that divided people, that justified violence, that was anti-family, anti-church, and so forth. That ideology should have been defeated and sidelined years ago, but it keeps morphing into new entities. And the spinoffs from Marxism would include critical race theory, diversity, equity, and inclusion, liberation theology in the Catholic tradition, and many more. But we should be able to identify what is good and what isn't. But the people that are captured by evil, they can no longer they're really captured, and from a Christian perspective, we can say their eternal life will be doomed.
0: Right.
1: It's going to be
0: hell has
1: no place, like many of these people that are destroying our country right now. What we need to do, of course, is we need a spiritual revival, and we need to take back territory from the dark side, and we could start with the family, we could start with law enforcement, but when you don't, we're going to get more lawlessness to the, when we don't enforce the laws.
0: One other thing comes to mind.
1: But that's not hard to understand,
0: no,
1: is it?
0: No, we ought to, but, police are told not to enforce the law because that's politically incorrect. You have a candidate, United States Senate candidate in Maine, a guy named, Graham Platner, running against Collins. And Platner has called the Blessed Virgin a skank. He says Jesus Christ was a zombie. He wears a Nazi tattoo on his chest. He says more blacks should be aborted. He says the white Maine residents are stupid and illiterate. Those are some of the things he's being said. And then Tallarico, the Democratic candidate in Texas, says there should be a welcome mat on the southern border. Anybody that wants to come in, please come in immediately. He says there's six genders. And that abortion is supported by God and the Constitution, and that God himself is non-binary. And those are kind of the leaders of the Democrat Party. Your comments on that?
1: It is all bullshit. And thank goodness we have people like Bill Cunningham that speak the truth on a regular basis and speak it strongly. And I would encourage you, Bill, don't let up. You've got, when you speak the truth, it does get to some people.
0: I hope. I hope.
1: Oh, it does. It does. It does. But we're in this very tough place. I would kind of liken where we are to, where the Israelites were in Egyptian captivity, and perhaps the Babylonian captivity was even more so when they were, you know, when they were in exile. And we're sort of a bit like that now. But look, the Israelites recovered Israel.
0: Yes,
1: we can,
0: 40
1: we,
0: years.
1: We can recover America, and we just have to empower the good people and take back.
0: Do more.
1: Yeah, do more, and we have to just take back the territory in every way.
0: Well, we got to run, but I'll say this, that when you have a Democratic candidate in Texas who talks about Jews going to detention camps, and fortunately she was not elected in the primary the other day, but the mentality is put the Jews in the extermination camps, open the southern border, get God out of the public square, and the Democratic candidate in Maine who says Blessed Virgin is a skank, is endorsed by Chuck Schumer. And by the way, Chuck Schumer's a Jew, and he's supporting someone with a Nazi tattoo on their chest. We got to run. Scott Powell, once again, your stuff's all over the place. But Scott Powell, thanks again for
1: coming.
0: Keep
1: up the good work, Bill. I can only say, you know, God bless you and God bless your work. And may your voice get only stronger and more pervasive.
0: God bless America. Scott Powell, thank you very much. Well, let's continue.
2: Bill Cunningham, The Great American, live with you every Sunday night.

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9: Hi, Billy Cunningham, the Great American. Thanks for listening tonight. I think we had a star-studded cast of Jeff Cruer and Mayor David Rubin of Shiloh, Israel, Michelle Steeb about the homeless problems elsewhere and else all over blue cities, but especially in California. It should metastasize on Tuesday, right? I still find it hard to believe that the Democrats are going to let Spencer Pratt win anything. I find that hard to believe. I guess it could happen, but all the ballot stuffing and all the ballots flying around. But I have a hard time thinking they're going to let that happen. We'll see what happens down the road. But also, we've been told again that the president has changed the deal. I had some additions and sent it off, to, I guess, to Islamabad or somewhere. As I said a couple hours ago, you know what? There's nobody in charge of Iran worthy to talk to. And at this point, earlier today, the president of Iran stepped down with the regime rift. And now the most brutal elements of the RG is likely in charge. And they're the ones that want war. They're the ones that wants to resolve an international conflict through the use of military means. If that's their choice, President Donald Trump should have 45 days ago completed the job. Should not have listened to the Pakistanis and others who said, guess what? They want peace right now. Okay, I'll send J.D. Vance to Islamabad at great personal risk. And he spent 12 hours with those individuals from Iran and got nothing. Zero, zilch, nada. Monday or Tuesday or Wednesday, this thing must come to a head and it must be resolved. Now that there's a new president in Iran, maybe they'll want more time to have the new guy come up to snuff on what's going on. It's all a bunch of BS and it's got to stop. Thanks for listening tonight. We'll see you. I said last Sunday, we should have a resolution by May 31st. Here we are, no resolution. In America, there's no substitute for victory. It's always victory. Bill Cunningham with you every Sunday night.
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15: The latest on the conflict with Iran. I'm Ted Lindner, Fox News. Iran's president is reportedly asked to resign. Reports say the Masoud Pezeshkian told the Supreme Leader's office he's been shut out from major decision-making. Meantime, President Trump is pushing for changes to the proposed deal with Iran to reopen the strait, extend the ceasefire, and resume nuclear talks.
16: The New York Times and Axios report that President Trump sent tougher terms to Iran for a peace deal in an effort to exert pressure and to speed up the process, but it's unclear what changes changes were made to the potential agreement. This as the Strait of Hormuz remains closed to ship traffic and the U.S. continues its blockade.
15: Fox Business's Max Gordon in Tel Aviv. The city of Newark stepping up measures to deal with violent protests at an ICE detention center. Fox's Steve Harrigan.
17: We've seen a week, really, of steady violence at night, usually after dark. We see preparations once again in effect for a possible fight between police and protesters, so it still looks cloudy. As far as the security here goes in front of this detention center, it is being controlled now by Newark police, not ICE agents. That's something the governor made clear just a short time ago. And we did see violence overnight. Once again, protesters refusing to disperse. They were hit with tear gas and stun grenades. They were lobbing things at some of the police officers as well. So there was some heavy violence overnight. Several people arrested.
15: Governor Mikey Sherrill claims that out-of-state groups are inflaming tensions. And the search for a gunman who shot two Carroll County sheriff's deputies on Saturday morning is now over. The sheriff's office announcing on Sunday night that Michael Puckett was apprehended in Surry County, North Carolina. Puckett wanted for the shooting incident that left Deputy Sheriff Logan Utt dead. The other sheriff's deputy received a medical evaluation and was reportedly in stable condition. America's listening to Fox News.
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1: We'll run the risk for some scattered showers and thunderstorms as we head into the night. A few of those storms may be strong to severe, so be sure to stay weather aware. Beyond that, we're partly to mostly cloudy with a low of 57 and a light southeast breeze. That wind will turn to the northwest on Monday, partly cloudy with a high of 83. Then a southerly wind returns on Tuesday, partly cloudy and a high of 80. From the Storm Center at Kello William TV, I'm meteorologist Adam Run.
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0: from the Great Lakes on the other side of Erie. I'm Ryan Recker, your host tonight on Coast to Coast AM. Looking forward to spending time with you on this Sunday night. On the show, Suzanne Giesman is a spiritual teacher and medium, served in the U.S. Navy as a commander. We'll talk about life after death, among other things. I wonder what she can pick up on, because I always like, in the second half of the interviews, when people call in and you can tell immediately they pick up on something. So we'll have a good time with Suzanne the first half of the show. And Jeff Bullinger is an expert on the unexplained. Latest work on the strange things happening in New England. What are some of the stories and tales there? As this year is America's 250th anniversary. When you talk about New England, there's a lot of history there. How does that play into things? Two great guests on the show tonight. If you want to email me, Ryan Recker at coasttocoastam.com. And there's a lot of great articles that you can find on the website, coasttocoastam.com. And this week, aliens.gov dropped, and it was not what I think a lot of people here were expecting. It felt like a bait and switch. I was really hoping that the website would have more revelations, because for a while you saw the domain was parked and they thought, here we go, we're disclosing UFOs, we're posting videos, we're releasing audio from the astronauts, here's some classified documents. It was pretty exciting time to see all of these different government sources come together and say, we need disclosure. And all of a sudden, aliens.gov pops up, and it's not what you think it was. It was about immigration. So I think we're going to have to wait more for the Department of War to post files. Maybe we'll get lucky and they'll post something that they didn't mean to post, perhaps, and it will allude to or give direct evidence that maybe there were some other beings that were caught. That's a big thing there. But you can find that story at coasttocoastam.com. I always like to check the website and see what the very latest is. Our web team does a fantastic job putting those stories together. Suzanne Giesman is our first guest, a spiritual teacher, a medium. We're going to open up the phone lines in the second half, and we know that's always great on a Sunday night and a Monday morning, opening up the phone lines to a medium. So don't go anywhere. 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

0: Hey, welcome back to Coast AM. I'm Ryan Recker. If you want to email me during the show, ryanrecker@coasttocoastam.com. Joining us now is a spiritual teacher, a medium, once served in the U.S. Navy as a commander and aide to the chairman of the Joint Chiefs of Staff. And joining us now, Suzanne Giesman. Thank you for coming on to Coast AM.
1: Hey, Ryan. Always a pleasure to be here. Thank you.
0: I love stories that start like yours, which is you weren't a believer. You were a skeptic. Things like this were foreign to you. And then something happens. I love, love, love when stories start like that. And I feel in a lot of ways, they're very genuine stories. Tell me about yours. You were someone that was very skeptical of mediums, psychics, things like that. What changed?
1: Well, I still am, Ryan. What changed is that my stepdaughter, Susan, who was a sergeant in the Marine Corps, was struck by lightning while crossing the flight line at her squadron hangar and was killed along with her unborn child. And suddenly I needed to know if things that I'd heard about the afterlife were true. So I set out to discover if I could connect with her myself. But I also had a reading with a medium who completely changed my worldview in 1 hour because I was that skeptical person. But the evidence that she brought through that our Susan was right there in the room with us was something she couldn't have known. The skeptic in me said, these are things you're not going to find online. I hadn't given her my last name. And that was the start of a journey that has just picked up speed over the last 20 years.
0: Yeah. And I think what you just said there, this is information you can't find online. So you went into that reading saying, okay, I want to give as little information as possible because that's the only way I'll be able to confirm this is real or not.
1: That's right, because it's very important that people understand I haven't seen spirits my whole life. I still don't see them, but I feel them, hear them, see images that they put in my awareness. So I'm not what people call a born medium, and yet I teach people that we all can learn to get the kind of evidence that changes people's lives. And so why I said that I'm still skeptical is because to me, the evidence is everything. It backs up the beautiful messages that those across the veil want to share with us. So it's good to be skeptical, but open-minded, please.
0: So what do you see then? So in your process, when you are doing this for yourself and you've had some level of success with it, what do you see if it's not kind of what we would think of as you're watching almost like a movie screen and things are playing out in your mind and you can see things clearly? You're making it sound like it's not like that.
1: Oh, it is for many people. And for me, I do see things on the screen of my mind. I just don't see the spirits' faces or their bodies. I see gestures as if I'm playing charades. It's in my mind's eye. I'll see a hand sweep out with a closed fist if someone was abusive. I'll see the motion of a head hanging down if somebody has an apology. So they're symbolic, like gestures that come with a knowing what that means. They'll pop in my mind a picture of a turtle that's decorative, and I'll know that this person has that in their yard. So lots of imagery, but just not the spirits themselves. And Ryan, this has turned out to be a really great gift for me, because instead of saying, oh yeah, this person had brown hair and brown eyes, I have to really tune into them and capture their essence. I can tell you what a loved one was like, down to likes and dislikes and what they were like at work, and real personality traits that leave people saying, oh my God, that's my loved one.
0: You talk about symbols, images. Are those things universal, or can it change from person to person, what you see and how it's interpreted?
1: That's both. There are many symbols that are universal, like the time a spirit across the veil showed me a caduceus. And I described to my client that I was seeing a caduceus. And before I could say, and that to me feels like he was a doctor, she just nodded and said, oh yeah, he was a doctor. So that would be a universal one. But for anybody that learns to tune in, things will come into our awareness in a way that we know what it means. So I might see symbols that are only meaningful to me because of something that happened in my own life, but somebody else might not understand that. The spirits know that, and they'll give us what we need so that we understand them.
0: Caduceus? I don't think I've ever heard that word.
1: Oh, yeah, that's the symbol of a doctor. It's like a snake on a pole.
0: Oh, I didn't know that's what that was called.
1: Yeah.
0: Well, good luck trying to spell it without autocorrect popping on. So you start to get these symbols, you get these images in your mind. Do they just come to you naturally? Do you have to work for it? Meaning, can you just cold get imagery from people you walk by on the street? Or do you have to sit down and get into a mindset?
1: The latter. It's not like that for me. It's normally I sit down to do a reading. I will have gotten my energy field nice and in a nice coherent state. I'm calm and I set a clear intention that what I bring through is helpful to the person I'm going to sit with. And then I invite the spirit to step in. So in all honesty, doing readings on radio is totally outside my wheelhouse, as we say in the Navy. But I just trust spirit so much that it's kind of like, well, we'll see what happens. But you sit me down for half an hour to an hour with somebody who doesn't need to tell me who they want to hear from, but I know that they're hurting. And it's just stunning what comes through.
0: Well, I know we have the second hour of the interview, and people can call in, ask you questions. So you want to do some readings in the second hour?
1: Well, I'll answer questions, and should loved ones pop in, I'll certainly make their presence known. Yeah.
0: Okay. Well, do you ever find it where loved ones don't want to pop in? So you can sit down with someone, you can try, and they're just not receptive to making themselves known.
1: There are times when I cannot perceive the specific person someone may want to hear from. Other people will come in that same sitting, and that way I'll know it's not me. I'm not out of tune. But I don't ever know why they don't come in. So to say that they don't want to is an interpretation that may be false. There's usually a greater reason, something going on, a lesson that's to be learned by the fact that we didn't make a connection. So it's just a matter of trusting what happens.
0: Do the things that spirits want to talk about is the same as what they wanted to talk about on Earth? I mean, do they make small talk? Or are they more, let's say, profound in their speaking? What's it like talking to a spirit?
1: What's so rewarding to me is that we set the intention that whatever they get through is what they really need to say to get something, to clear the air, to make apologies, to give thanks. And that is what happens. And what's really fun is at the end of a session when somebody will hold up a piece of paper and say, they answered all my questions. So there are some just chit chatty things, but often it's things like, talking about the families fighting over the money I left behind. They know about that. It's stunning.
0: It's interesting. You would think if it was you, like, let's say it was you on the other side, what you would care about there versus what you care about here seems like it may be different. I think about myself as a person. When you leave this world, all of the things of the world don't matter much to you at that point. You're just wanting to enjoy the afterlife.
1: That's
0: your reward in that sense. So if someone were to call on me and say, okay, I need you to settle this dispute of money, I don't know how interested I would be in that. Like, to call me back and to answer those questions. But
1: I'll give you an example.
0: That happens.
1: One of the very first sessions I did was exactly that. This woman says, does my mother know what's going on with the family? That's all she said. I tuned in and I said, your mother says, if I had known what that money would do, I would have burned it before I left. So there you go. It doesn't matter across the veil. What matters is that they see how important loving each other is, being kind to each other, and that's what they want to get across.
0: Your book came out, Always Connected, and what you do is look at sort of separations of people who have passed. It's kind of interesting. And by the way, maybe we should mention, how can people find your book, Always Connected?
1: Well, this is actually great timing that you're doing this show tonight, Ryan, because the book actually launches Tuesday. So anybody listening has two more days to claim the special pre-order bonuses from SuzanneGiesman.com. We have some gifts that we're giving away if people order it, and it'll be delivered this week anyway. So it's really great timing.
0: Okay. How connected are we to other people that we don't know? So, for example, as a medium, can you connect with someone, let's say, a celebrity who has passed away, things like that?
1: Oh, yeah.
0: Can you just cold call someone?
1: I have connected with celebrities who have passed, and it happens because it serves a greater purpose. So if it's just to pump up your ego that, hey, I connected with Elvis, that's, I haven't seen it happen. But I've done some experiments to see, could I connect with Albert Einstein? And I knew it would help my work, and it would help a lot of people understand about consciousness. And I enjoyed a conversation that was enlightening to me and filled with evidence that convinced me, no, I'm not making this up. That was really Albert Einstein. So it is possible.
0: Interesting. Do you think that there is more that we need to understand about this? Can Albert Einstein continue his work through a medium and help us understand physics better?
1: There's no doubt that he can, but there's only so much those across the veil are going to share with us now, because first of all, they're not all knowing. There's only so much they know, but also we're here to learn through our own choices. So they're not going to tell us all the answers. Like the one woman that not a celebrity case, but she said, Suzanne, you gave me a reading a year ago and I'd like another one. And I said, okay, well, tell me why. And she said, well, because you said my husband said he wants me to be happy and it's okay to get married again. And I have two men that I want to marry and I don't know which one. So I want him to tell me. And I said, you know, I'm not going to do that reading because he's not going to tell you. That's one of those major life decisions that's going to determine how the rest of your life goes. And he knows that he can't tell you that kind of thing.
0: Yeah. When you start to talk to people and the things that they want to know, do you ever find a common thread? Is it always, you know, closure from a past loved one? Is it, you know, related to their future? What kind of things do people want to know?
1: It's funny that when you sit with somebody who has the ability to talk to your loved ones who have died, it really makes me kind of smile when people say, well, I've had a couple of people say, Ryan, well, I really don't want to talk to my loved ones. I want to know about me. and the most common thing they want to know is, am I on the right path? That's really, really common.
0: Yeah. That's kind of a tough one to answer because it's almost like in your life, no matter what quote unquote path you're on, you'll find a way. Like it somehow it always works out.
1: That's right.
0: It's hard to explain. It just does. So even if you appear that you may be, you know, struggling at the time, your path corrects itself. I find that happens a lot in life.
1: Well, it's because we're guided, because we are always connected, like the title of my book. And it flows even better when we realize that. And before we make decisions, we pause. We take a deep breath, slow down, and we ask, what's the best step for me to take now? I call that living the awakened way. That's one of my other books, The Awakened Way. And it's all about realizing we're not only human. We are souls that are all connected at a deeper level right now. And it's part of this big web that connects everything. And that's why things eventually work out and work out better when we pay attention to the breadcrumbs dropped in our path.
0: What if we don't want to be connected to everyone? What if we look at the craziness of the world and you say, man, it's better I'm not associated with that. What if you want to disconnect?
1: That's absolutely the way we're in the situation we're in right now, because people don't realize we're connected. It's all about me and my group and not about us. And how can we all get through this better together? And I understand that mentality because like attracts like. But if we could understand that at the very basic level of us, we do all share those common human traits and we suffer the same. And that's what I like about mediumship. It shows us a way to a better way of living. It shows us that we're not as separate as we think we are, and a way to find the peace that's already here.
0: Is there such thing as a medium Q line? So let's say Albert Einstein, for example. You try to connect and you realize, okay, there's like three mediums in front of me trying to get some of Albert's time. Does it work like that? Or is it more or less? No, it doesn't work like that.
1: It doesn't. Consciousness is really unlimited. It's very limited and restricted in the way we perceive it here. But the higher you're able to raise your consciousness, the more you can tap into. But imagine the beings that aren't in a body that have been around the block a few times. They can communicate with multiple people and higher beings such as Jesus or archangels, which I didn't used to believe in, but I've had incredible evidence that I do believe in them now. They can communicate with millions at once.
0: When you mentioned the consciousness side of it, does it cement itself in after death, meaning when everything that you know on this world, it just transfers over with you, and then

0: become the same, meaning if you have an unlimited ability to learn everything, that you would almost be like it blended in so much together that you would lose your own personal identity after a certain point.
1: You may, but then the one consciousness that guides us all decides to have a new experience and narrows its awareness on purpose. And here we are in human form.
0: Yeah. It's so fascinating, some of the different things, because I am not one that has any experience, or have I ever thought to myself, I can connect or tap into this type of world. So it's fun that you're entertaining my ideas to learn more about this. It, you know, if, again, if people wanted to find your book that's coming out, Always Connected, where can they go?
1: Go to first to SuzanneGiesman.com, right to the home page, and scroll down to highlights. That'll take you to our bonus page, and then that'll ultimately take you to any of the online booksellers.
0: Yeah. I like that we're going to open up the phone lines in the second hour, so we still have more to get to Coast to Coast AM. And I do want to talk more about some of the different feelings you have, maybe some of the misconceptions, and, you know, some of the other maybe stories of readings that you've had. I love hearing about some of these different stories of people you've helped. So Suzanne Giesman will continue with her coming up after the break. If you want to reach me, Ryan Recker at coasttocoastam.com, just send me an email. Don't go anywhere.

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0: Jeffries wants to destroy our country, and I'm not overstating it. 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He's tried to sort of change his propaganda, change his ways, but he's back out of the closet.
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2: Scattered showers and a couple of thunderstorms as we go through the evening and into the night. A few of those storms may be strong to severe, with a low of 57 and a southeast wind at 10 to 15 miles per hour. A mix of sun and clouds for Monday and Tuesday. Monday, a high of 83 with a northwest wind in place. A breezy Tuesday, a high of 80 with a south wind at 15 to 25 miles per hour. From the Storm Center, I'm meteorologist Adam Roy.
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0: From coast to coast and worldwide on the internet, this is Coast to Coast AM with Ryan Recker. 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
1: And welcome back. If you wanted to email me, I got a couple of good emails, questions for our guest, a spiritual teacher in medium, Suzanne Giesman. She's had quite the journey. Maybe you're on your own journey right now, and I'm looking at some of these questions. Hey, can you ask Suzanne about this or that? And I got a couple of them lined up. If you want to email me, you can. RyanRecker at coasttocoastam.com is my email. In next hour, we'll start taking your phone calls. So it's a little bit early to be lining up now, but, you know, towards the end of this hour, getting into the next one, that'll be the right time to do it. If you haven't been to coasttocoastam.com in a while, there's some great stories on there. But while you're there, look for the YouTube link right up top. 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On the YouTube channel, you can search for Coast to Coast AM. They even have some old Art Bell stuff on there. George Norrie's interviews, he's really revolutionized, I think, in radio. 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
1: And welcome back to Coast AM. I'm Ryan Recker. Joining us now is a spiritual teacher, a medium, Suzanne Giesman. And Suzanne, I think sometimes people wonder what are the limitations of a medium, a psychic, and the things you can and cannot do. And I think one of the first things that always comes up, working on cases, for example, missing person cases. And, you know, we talked about this on the show a little bit yesterday, but so many people have been following the Nancy Guthrie case. Are you able to try to connect with her to find out if she's alive or not? Does it work like that?
4: Anybody's able to try, but the challenge, as I've learned, especially when the Nancy Guthrie case came up and I was living very, very near to where she disappeared, is that if the person who's missing is not in a coherent state, dead or alive, it's going to be very challenging for them to communicate. there really needs to be some kind of relationship between the medium and the missing person's loved one. Mediumship is relational and resonance is very important. So that's a challenge. Plus, the human nervous system does not translate details such as exact positions. A person who's been kidnapped probably doesn't know where they are. They can't get through an address, right? A specific address. Names are challenging to get often. So the way information comes through makes missing persons cases extremely challenging. Some people specialize in that, but the majority of mediums get things symbolically and by tuning in with resonance to the sitter, the client, the recipient, and their loved one who has passed or is missing.
1: Yeah, and I think some people, they just want to take that first step, which is they want to know if she's alive or not. And I know police, I'm guessing, do you think the FBI, do you think the police are working with mediums on a case like this?
4: That would depend on how open the specific agents are. Some people have worked with mediums who have shown them this is valuable, we can give you helpful information. And others come in with the skepticism that they don't even go that route. But you know, one thing that I learned from my research into this, like I sensed something. I sensed a feeling when I passed by her house. And yet I couldn't be sure what that feeling meant. And my number one rule in mediumship is do no harm. So I'm not going to make an assumption or a guess based on a feeling. I would need to get actual evidence that I was connecting with someone before I could even say, am I talking to your soul that's still in a body or you've passed? So it's a very challenging way to connect with people if they're missing.
1: Yeah. You would think if you're Nancy, you would throw up the lifeline and I want people to know. Like you would think you'd be open, but not being in the right state of mind, then you don't exactly know what she would be thinking. But what about instances where there's discrepancies in how mediums assess a situation? One says one thing, one says another. How do you know which one's right? How can you tell?
4: That's why I'm what I call an evidence-based medium, and I teach people get the verifiable information that you could not possibly know. And then we go like a court of law for the preponderance of the evidence. I don't know of any medium that's 100% accurate, but if you can say, I know this and this and this, and they say, well, I know you're talking to my loved one because nobody else knows that. You wanted some stories, Ryan, and I have one that'll show you what I'm talking about with evidence.
1: Okay. Yeah.
4: Okay.
1: Let's hear it.
4: This was years ago, and it's what really kept me on this path, the healing ability of mediumship. A woman came to me. I didn't know anything about her. This one was in person. And I said, well, you have a husband in spirit, because he's telling me that he passed from a heart attack. He's standing right where a partner would stand. And she looked at me and she said, well, that's why I'm here. My husband died of a heart attack. And I said, well, he wants you to know that he's proud of you, that you're doing well, and he's showing me you're traveling for the first time that he passed. You're going overseas to England. Her eyes got really big. She says, how do you know that? And I said, because he's standing right here. And then, Ryan, this man said to me, clear as day, tell my wife, don't you dare take those pills in your purse. And her eyes got really wide, and she said, what nobody knows is my doctor sent me to you because she didn't know what else to do for me. I've been so depressed over my husband passing. And on the way here to this session, I stopped at the drugstore and got enough pills to do myself in if I didn't hear from him. And you can't deny that this voice that she's hearing coming from me says, don't you dare take those pills in your purse. Well, I met her a year later and she was doing much better, smiling and interacting with people again. So that's the healing ability of evidential mediumship.
1: Wow. Well, when you hear about stories like that, and when you hear about that, the first thing that you think of is, and I'll just tell you as someone that, you know, I'm a skeptical guy. So okay. I would think, okay, this is if I were to guess, I would say, okay, you went on the internet, you found these things out, you did this, you did some research, you knew who you were talking to. But in this case, you're saying you went in cold and you didn't know any of this information ahead of time. It came to you. And
4: that's right.
1: Do you think some mediums fake it Do you think there's some in the field that do the research?
4: I know that some do, and it's very discouraging, and that's why we hold the goal of teaching people to be ethical and have integrity and push themselves to get the good evidence. Don't give up with just surface level stuff. Say, I told the spirits, I'm not going to do this work unless you give me really good, I call it NOE, no other explanation evidence. I'll give you another one.
1: Yeah.
4: If you don't mind, because this one shows again, I'm not reading my sitter's mind. This woman came to me. I didn't know why. My assistant signed her up. I didn't have her name. I didn't have her phone number. She shows up at my house and I said, you have a son who died. She said, yes, I do. Starts crying right away. I said, well, he's showing me he's apologizing because he took his own life. Yes, he did. And then it got so detailed. He said he jumped off a bridge. She said, yeah, do you want to know where? And I said, no, wait. He says it was the Verrazano Bridge. That's specific, Ryan. He showed me that he was a musician. He loved his mom's new tattoo. She rolled up her sleeves, showed me the tattoo. He was a guitar player in a band that he told me. But I realized as we drew to a close that there was one thing I didn't discern about him. So silently, so that his mom wouldn't think the answer and I might pick it up from her, I silently said to him, what kind of work did you do? Because that's good evidence. And Ryan, in my mind's eye, I saw his hand sweep out and he pointed out the window behind his mom sitting in front of me. And he said, I did what your husband's doing right now. And my husband was kneeling down at the hitch on our RV, cutting wires, like connecting wires from the hitch. I said, your son just told me he was an electrician. And she said, yes, he was. Now, explain that away. You can't explain that away. She couldn't see her son. She didn't know what I asked. I didn't know anything about her. And he can see what my husband was doing. That's creative. That's clever. That's real-time, two-way communication with somebody who is not dead and gone. They're here, and they want us to know, I am alive, and I'm still part of your life.
1: Some of the things that you've learned how to do, and, you know, I'm assuming you can fine tune it after a while, meaning you start to learn certain techniques in the sense that, you know, when someone's trying to move you in a certain direction, you know, and maybe, you know, them pointing out the window, those are things that you can pick up on with some experience. Can anyone do that? Can anyone learn these things like you've learned it? Or do you have to have something special in you?
4: Anybody can learn it because we are all souls and this is soul to soul communication. We all have different nervous systems and the way they act, but we can tune our nervous system, learn to become coherent through deep breathing and sitting in stillness every day. That's what I did when I wanted to connect with Susan, my stepdaughter who died. I just began every day, not knowing what I was doing at the time, just getting quiet and saying, Susan, reveal yourself to me. And I sat and I looked with my eyes closed and I listened for whatever would come up in awareness. And that was the training ground. I didn't realize it at the time, but people have breakthroughs at their own pace. Some people connect with a loved one right away. I teach methods. They're all on my YouTube channel and the gifts page of my website. I like to, you know, give away the tools that work. And like I have the 7 steps to connecting with higher consciousness. I sat down and I said, what is it I do? And it's a process. There are systems we can learn to communicate with non-physical beings.
1: Do you ever talk to them what happens at the time of death?
4: I do. And what is really comforting, and it's not Pollyanna, I see it over and over and over, is if someone passed suddenly in a trauma, they show me the same symbol every time. They show me that their soul was just kind of launched out of the body and they watched the whole thing. Which for somebody who realizes their loved one passed in a car accident or in a fire or they drowned, that can cause us to suffer thinking that our loved one suffers. But me not knowing how they passed, when I see that symbol, I know it was a sudden traumatic passing and that they were fine. And they want to tell their loved one, I didn't suffer. And then to a soul, they tell me it's so much bigger, greater, more loving where they find themselves now, in the state they find themselves, no matter what their religious belief or no religious belief. Their beliefs were all limited compared to what it's really like across the veil.
1: So do you find that most of them are at peace, or do some of them grieve the way that they died, or are they upset where they're at?
4: I have yet some testing. I have yet to find anybody who was upset. Now, that could be that I only get those who are ready to talk about how well they're doing, but this is thousands of readings, and they're all so aware that they're surrounded by love and that it's all about love, that that's what they want to let us know.
1: So when you do something like this, are you meditating? What's going on through your mind? Are you just asking questions? I'm just kind of curious the process that you go through.
4: Well, I set up those systems. It's what I learned from my mentors 18 years ago. And I say, this is how I'd like the readings to go. If a spirit's going to come to me, I want you to tell me certain bits of evidence so that when you give your important messages that we can't validate, such as, I love you very much, or it's beautiful here, that it's backed up by the evidence. And you can trust that it's just not something I'm saying to make people feel good. And so you set that up in advance. And then I have a process to quiet my mind and to raise my vibration. Mostly it has to do with gratitude and loving feelings. And then I say, okay, let's dance, is what I say to the spirits, because it really is this flow of energy and information, this consciousness. And I say, here we go. Who's here first? Who's going first? And then the system just falls into place. The information hopefully flows. You know, I'm, of course, like any medium, I'm sharing some of my best and most wow examples here. And there are some times when the connection just doesn't happen. And I'll either reschedule or say, I'm not the right medium for you. You need to try somebody else. So it's all about the resonance in any one moment. And just like the weather, every one of us is in a different mood every day. We're feeling good or we're not feeling good. So hopefully when you sit to do a reading, you're on top of your game. The spirit's here. The loved one that's receiving it is open and not closed off. That's really important. And everything clicks.
1: Yeah. You gave the example in the first half of the interview where, you know, if I would have known this money would rip the family apart, I would have burnt the money. So there's a little bit of regret, unfinished business. Do they ever, let's say when you're doing a reading, have this unfinished business that they try to communicate to you that they
4: yes.
1: want you to finish for them?
4: There are messages that they didn't get through a lot. Again, it comes back to love, Ryan. Like, I never said I love you. That's evidential in itself, right? You know, like, this is your dad. He never said I loved you. And he really wants to make sure you know he did. That kind of thing. And it's a different yeah. kind of feeling than they don't sit across the veil suffering and regretting. It's more of an urgency. That's more of a feeling, a push, a nudge, different than the human suffering. It's a, oh boy, my loved one's sitting with a medium. Now I can let him know, you know, but we can all learn to tune into our own loved ones.
1: So let's say you have loved ones, and let's say you have parents, and both your parents have passed. Do your parents stay together? Do you connect with other loved ones after you pass, or are you all individuals?
4: If they want to, they do. Usually we're part of a soul family, and we're all souls, and the roles that we play, we'll continue to play them if it serves a purpose, but the souls all get along. I can tell in a reading if mom and dad were married or separated, or if they had a platonic relationship or best friends. Those things, you just feel it.
1: Yeah. You think about the way we connect here on Earth, and you have certain connections. Like, let's say husband and wife have a certain connection, but, you know, parents and children have their own connections. But at a certain point, the kids become adults. They start their own families, and their own families are their own thing. So you wonder, how does that work? You visit each other. Does your spirit go and like, okay, we're going to go spend the weekend at mom and dad's, or are they always just connected and there's no need for that?
4: Always connected. It's very different across the veil. You think of someone and you're with them. And that's how it is with the way they visit us here. They feel us thinking about them. Boom. They're present in awareness. It's not geographical like it is here. They don't have to travel to see us. It's really more like a different channel, and they just tune in. You just shift your attention and here we are. And so they focus their attention on whoever they want to interact with across the veil. And it's happening.
1: Is it this idea? So let's say, you know, heaven and hell is, do you ever find you try to connect to someone and they're just, there's, you can't connect with them because they've been separated eternally?
4: Again, like I said in the first part of this show, I don't get the reason why somebody doesn't show up, but it's rare that they don't. I've only had two cases where people were not in a separate place that we would call hell, but they were not really allowed to interact with others until they changed their consciousness enough that it wouldn't, I want to kind of use the word, infect others. Now, it wouldn't rub off on others. They had to learn to love and to get forgiveness for their truly evil acts.
1: Okay. Suzanne Giesman is our guest, and you said that you'll take some calls from listeners. They may have some questions for you. Like you said, you don't know if over the radio works that well, but you said you'll give it a shot if people do have questions.
4: You bet.
1: Let's do it. All right. The book's coming out, Always Connected. Go look at her website, SuzanneGiesman.com. I'm Ryan Recker, and we'll see how this goes. We know that we have a full hour of your phone calls coming up. And if you want to email me, I'll try to read some of those too. Ryan Recker at coasttocoastam.com. Don't go anywhere.

0: has embodied the American spirit like the family farmer. 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Through droughts, floods, and uncertain markets, they keep that spirit alive with another crop harvested for the next generation. And for that, we tip our hats to them. Farmers Union Insurance, protecting those that protect America's food source.
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4: New airstrikes launched. I'm Sue Guzman, Fox News. The U.S. striking more targets in Iran, saying they were in self-defense. CENTCOM says it launched the airstrikes on Iranian radar and drone sites after Tehran shot down a U.S. MQ-1 drone. Kuwait also says it has been intercepting incoming drone and missile fire from Iran. President Trump continues to mull a proposed peace deal as we hear from Fox's Max Gordon.
5: President Trump met with top aides in the Situation Room on Friday. That meeting reportedly took about 2 hours, but at the end of it, no deal was announced. The New York Times and Axios report that President Trump sent tougher terms to Iran for a peace deal in an effort to exert pressure and to speed up the process, but it's unclear what changes were made to the potential agreement. This as the Strait of Hormuz remains closed to ship traffic and the U.S. continues its blockade. And with a focus on the Middle East, President Trump has expanded the role of the U.S. ambassador to Turkey, Tom Barak, making him special envoy to both Iraq and Syria.
4: After meeting with several Middle East leaders, President of France, Emmanuel Macron, Sunday urged Washington and Tehran to reach an agreement as soon as possible. Meanwhile, the Israeli army has captured a strategic castle in Lebanon in its deepest incursion into the city in 26 years.
6: Israeli Prime Minister Benjamin Netanyahu was vowing to expand his country's grip on Lebanon after the IDF captured a historic and strategic castle in southern Lebanon. It marks Israel's deepest incursion into Lebanon in 26 years. The move comes as Israel and Hezbollah continue to trade strikes despite a U.S.-brokered ceasefire. Israel and Lebanon are set to hold more talks in the coming days to keep the ceasefire on track.
4: Fox's Marianne Rafferty, Secretary of State Marco Rubio spoke with Lebanese and Israeli leaders about a new proposal in which Israel will reportedly refrain from escalating military operations in Beirut and vice versa.
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14: We'll run the risk for some scattered showers and thunderstorms as we head into the night. A few of those storms may be strong to severe, so be sure to stay weather aware. Beyond that, we're partly to mostly cloudy with a low of 57 and a light southeast breeze. That wind will turn to the northwest on Monday, partly cloudy with a high of 83. Then a southerly wind returns on Tuesday, partly cloudy and a high of 80. From the Storm Center at Keller William TV, I'm meteorologist Adam Rudd.
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1: And our guest this hour is Suzanne Giesman, and I really enjoyed our first half of the interview. The second half is really for you. If you want to call in and talk to her, she is a medium, and I'm getting all kinds of email requests. Hey, ask Suzanne this question. I get it, and it looks like our phone lines may be full already, which means that if you call and you get a busy signal, you may have to wait and try calling back. If you want to look up Suzanne online, she's got a new book coming out this week, Always Connected. You can find information about that or maybe get the pre-order going. I think she's running a deal on it. So SuzanneGiesman.com. One of the nice things is when you get it before the book's actually released, normally there's some sort of special pricing on it. As she was mentioning, you can find that on her website. Let's take some of your calls coming up right after the break. I'm looking forward to that, and I'll go through some of your emails too. If you want to email me, Ryan Recker at coasttocoastam.com. Don't go anywhere.
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1: 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Our guest here is someone that's been through quite the journey, spiritual teacher, medium, Suzanne Giesman. Are you ready to take some calls from listeners?
6: I sure am.
1: All right. We got a full lineup of people. Let's see. Where should we start? Let's go to the wild card line. And Deborah is calling in from Fort Lauderdale, Florida. Deborah, you're on Coast to Coast AM with Suzanne Giesman. Go ahead.
7: Hello. I'm so happy. Thank you. I want to thank Suzanne for her service in the Navy. And I don't know, Ryan, if you've had service, but I thank you for being our host.
1: Okay. Nope, go ahead.
7: What I wanted to ask Suzanne, I used to be able to connect with loved ones in my dreams so easily, and I haven't been able to get messages in a while, and I just didn't know if there's any around that have some messages to give me that you pick up on.
6: Immediately, I hear we're around you all the time, but your dream state makes it harder or easier for them to access you. They can see how your energy field changes moment by moment and will drop in on you. But they said that it's no longer really necessary because you already know that they're around. So just keep talking to them and know that they hear you.
7: Is there anyone specific or any message other than the general, which I do appreciate?
6: Yep. Let's see. There's somebody that has a fatherly feel here. He's beating on a drum as if to say, you don't have to call us so loudly. We're around you. But the drum, for some reason, is significant. This man was a businessman because he's carrying a briefcase. That's one of my symbols. And he was able to show his affection and would have been a hugger. Do you recognize him?
7: That can describe a few different people, but the drum has me thrown a little bit too.
6: That's symbolic. That was definitely symbolic. Like, you don't have to beat a drum to call us. That was just his way of like getting in the door here. Yeah.
7: And I do agree. I do know they're around me all the time. I'm not picking up specific messages. Like I don't see them in my dreams like I used to. But okay. Thank you very much. And yes, I mean, that sounds like a couple people. So I'm not going to try to, I'm going to,
6: this man in particular was the one with the, he's making a motion as if he had false teeth or bad teeth or the teeth were a big deal for him. Okay.
7: Okay. I think I know who that's someone very special that I appreciate that. Thank you.
6: Okay. You got it.
1: All right. Thank you, Deborah. Very nice. Okay. All right. Let's go west of the Rockies, and Danny is in Nevada. Danny, you're on Coast to Coast AM with Suzanne Giesman. Go ahead.
8: Hello, Richard. Great show, by the way.
1: Yep. And, go ahead, Danny.
8: I just wanted to, my father, in 2019, he passed away, and he was a Pentecostal preacher, and I really miss him, and I just wanted to find out if he's doing all right, and also, what do you see?
6: What was the last part of that question, Danny?
8: What do you see about my father? He was a Pentecostal preacher, and... Yeah,
6: You know what's lovely is when I tune into that energy, I see arms going wide, very, of course, very passionate about his spiritual beliefs. But what I feel as I tune into this now is it's so much more than I thought. And I had a Pentecostal minister who actually took one of my classes, and many of his parishioners said, isn't mediumship wrong? And he said, mediumship is Christianity with the walls blown out of it. And as I tune into your dad, there's a bit of an apology coming through for being so focused on his work, but just he knows that he let everybody in the family know they're loved. So he's doing fine. But once you know you're doing okay, don't worry that you didn't do enough. I hope that's meaningful to you.
8: Yeah, it is. Okay. And he's taken from me. Tragically, in Stockton, California. Mm-hmm. And I just really miss him.
6: Well, just keep talking to him. It's the one message I tell people over and over. We don't realize that they hear us. You don't have to talk out loud for them to receive your messages. It just draws them near. It's like a doorbell goes off for them.
1: Oh, it's a beacon in some ways. They're drawn to when they're being called or talked about. You know, my kids are like that in a way where if, like, I'm talking to my wife and they come up for some reason, they always know we're talking about them. So they want to eavesdrop on the conversation all of a sudden. Is it like that?
6: Good example. It's very much like that. Yeah.
1: Right. You know, we had an email question and one person said, with all the talk about disclosure, can you talk to aliens, other beings, things that are non-human?
6: It's so funny when I was listening to all the ads on the station, Ryan, and all about the aliens and disclosure. That is absolutely one area that I have not gone into, and I've had no evidence at all of it. So I'm not the one to talk to about that.
1: Okay. That was an email from Don, was curious about that. Let's go to the first time caller line, and Michael is in Denver, Colorado. Michael, you're on Coast to Coast AM with Suzanne Giesman.
9: Yes. Hi. Thank you. Hi, Suzanne.
6: Hi, Michael.
9: I haven't spoken to my brother in the last 3 years. All my friends, all my family, he would disappear every now and then, you know, for a few weeks, maybe even a month or so. But about 3 years ago, we just can't find him. He's tried everything, and I talk to him in my prayers. I try to talk to him every night, but I'm just not feeling anything. I was wondering if you could help me. I don't know if he's alive.
6: Well, again, this is one thing I will absolutely not say to somebody unless I'm going to sit with you for an hour and get so much evidence that I'm absolutely convinced I'm talking to your brother, and then ask him, are you still in a body or not? But in a situation like this, it's too important, Michael, to ask. But I do sense, and this could be, again, whether he's alive or not, that he had an issue with anger and was afraid of himself and having outbursts. Does that resonate with you?
9: He was an alcoholic. I know that. So he had swings. Yeah.
6: Yeah. Yeah. I mean, there's a sense of his presence here, but what's really interesting, and a very famous psychic got in trouble for telling somebody, oh, your daughter has passed, when in fact the young girl had been kidnapped and was still alive. I'm not saying your brother's in that situation at all, but what she sensed was just silence when she tuned into this girl, and she interpreted that as death. And so that to me put me on warning. Don't share important information like that unless you're absolutely sure. And we can't be in this case. I do sense a bit of the personality there. I sense an apology with him. I sense a bit of a hug here that he feels he was a bit of the black sheep in the family. But he also has like a hangdog look, like he kind of like there's a sensitivity and a shyness to him that he feels like people didn't understand him. You recognize that?
9: Yeah, I do.
6: Mm-hmm.
9: Can you point me in any direction? I'd love to sit down with somebody, yourself or whoever, just to go a little bit deeper if I could. And I thank you so much for all the information you've given me tonight. It just makes me feel so much better.
6: There's an organization called Very Soul, where they take mediums in training and they take them through various levels of training, and they actually give free readings to people the first time. And then they get to have a reading with somebody who's actually already verified. So Very Soul, I don't know if it's .com or org, but it's a very reputable organization that its goal is to let people know that mediumship is real and you can trust it. So check out Very Soul, VerySoul, and take it from there.
1: All right. Yeah, the one case you were mentioning, so I lived in St. Louis for a while. So the Sean Hornbeck case, the medium, I think, was on Montel Williams and gave some advice to the family that was wrong. And what a story.
6: Huh.
1: And for people listening, if you want to look up the Sean Hornbeck story, they were on Montel. The parents were trying to find some answers. I think it was Sylvia Brown. It was a very popular psychic. But
6: well, Ryan, I think you're mixing stories, because it was Sylvia Brown and she was on Montel Williams, but this was a young girl named Amanda who was kidnapped. Or I think her name was Amanda. I know it was a young girl, not Sean Hornbeck. I'm not familiar with that story.
1: Oh, the Sean Hornbeck's, what a story. So he was grabbed and missing, and they got some advice that was wrong. And then later, another kid goes missing. They find the kid, and how about it? Sean Hornbeck's in the house, too. And it was just one of those things that it was unrelated to a kidnapping, but he happened to be there, and they were able to rescue him. It's definitely worth looking up. Let's take some more calls. And talking about St. Louis, Jeff is on the wild card line. You're on Coast to Coast AM with Suzanne Giesman. Go ahead.
10: Oh, thanks so much for taking my call. Ryan, I listened to Art in the 90s. I even listened to George when he had his local St. Louis show. Suzanne, I'm curiously, work is on my mind now, if I should move on from where I'm at or try to go to school or just get out of this place, or should I stay put? But I'll take any advice from the spirit world they have about any topic.
6: I see. It's very interesting as I tune into you, Jeff. I see you holding a hand like a deck of cards. Like, you get to choose which card is going to work for you. But the funny thing is, when people say, I don't know what to do next, I don't know which step, you already do. And this is what I help people to learn to do, is to trust that knowing that you already do. It's like, I see you a little hesitant to step off a cliff, but you're not quite satisfied where you are right now. And this deck of cards, this hand that you're dealt right now, not real happy with the hand you're dealt, but you're kind of ready to take a risk. So go for it.
10: Okay.
1: Very good.
10: Any particular spirit coming through?
6: Not at the moment. If you give me a relationship, might make it a bit easier on this radio show reading.
10: You see my dad at all?
6: Your dad. Is that what you said?
10: Yes.
6: Let me see. Jeff and his dad. Can't tell you if this is your dad, but there's a man here who's acting like Groucho Marx, like a comedian, like he liked to make people laugh. Let me see.
10: It doesn't really ring a bell, but...
6: Okay, and my heart is palpitating, so this man definitely had a heart issue.
10: Yeah, that'd be my dad, yeah.
6: Yeah, I trust the physical symptoms, but I do need to ask him why he's acting like Groucho Marx. So there's a connection there. If he wasn't the comedian, there's something with that era or enjoying the show. Let me get another thing from him. He's showing me tools, so I know he worked with his hands, a hammer. I feel like he would be good at putting things together. It doesn't feel like a construction worker, but he's tipping a hat. Oh, he also just saluted me like there's some brief military service there. Was your dad in the service?
10: No, maybe it might be a coworker or something.
6: I don't like to make things fit, but the tipping of the hat definitely feels like, let him know I'm okay. The heart palpitations, that's the giveaway for me.
10: Okay. Thank you so much.
6: Okay, you're welcome.
1: Suzanne, let's try to do a couple of emails here. One said, this is from Jason in Maryland. I've been having a reoccurring dream about my deceased grandmother, my estranged mother, and ex-wife being together. Could you please ask Suzanne my grandmother is trying to deliver a message.
6: Actual visits from loved ones across the veil are always positive. They have a sense of solidity to them. You don't forget them when you wake up. So generally, when we have repeated visits from loved ones, when they have that real quality to them, the message is, we're still with you, we're here, and just know that we're around you.
1: Okay. One person, I think it was Martin, asked your thoughts on reincarnation.
6: I'm laughing because I have a weekly podcast. Generally, it's live. And today I did the live show and it was all about reincarnation. So people can find that on my YouTube channel. But absolutely, reincarnation, I know it's real. And the biggest question people ask, Ryan, is what if my loved one reincarnates before I pass and I don't get to see them? Don't worry about that. That's not how it works. We are eternal beings, but we're not limited to one body at a time. The soul is much bigger than that. And that role that your loved one played here is going to continue across the veil, even if that soul is continuing in another life. So don't be afraid of that.
1: Okay, let's go to the wild card line. And Penny is in Los Angeles. Penny, you're on Coast to Coast AM with Suzanne Giesman. Go ahead.
11: Oh, wow. Hi. Hello. How are you? Thank you.
6: Hi,
11: for
6: Penny.
11: Letting me through. I'm a big fan of yours, Suzanne. And anyway, I've had a crazy, crazy last 5 years after a crazy 15 years. But the last five was really, really awful. And just wonder if there's any perspective on that. Also, my cat passed away 2 years ago, which has been devastating in the middle of that nightmare. And then also if my parents come through and have anything to say about my extended family.
6: Well, it's interesting that the first thing I pinged on there was the cat, because cats have souls too. All pets have souls, and they're around us more than our family members are. Our family members are busy on the other side, but our pets just love to be with us and spend all of their time with us. I don't have cats. I haven't had many cats, but I just

0: Let me see. I'm honestly not sensing your parents, Penny, and that's the thing about this. I can't make anything up and I won't make anything up, so I don't sense them right now. But I can tell you that what I've learned from mediumship is that those years that you've gotten through, they were just making you all the more strong now. And it truly is true that every challenge is an opportunity. And I know when you look back, you'll see that where you end up is there because of those challenges that you weathered. Okay.
1: Great. Hey, thank you, Penny. We need to go to break and we'll take some more of your calls coming up after with Suzanne Giesman. You can look her up online and the new book that comes out this week, Always Connected, SuzanneGiesman.com. You can find her right there. I'm Ryan Recker. If you want to email a question, Ryan Recker at coasttocoastam.com. Don't go anywhere.

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0: Scattered showers and a couple of thunderstorms as we go through the evening and into the night. A few of those storms may be strong to severe, with a low of 57 and a southeast wind at 10 to 15 miles per hour. A mix of sun and clouds for Monday and Tuesday. Monday, a high of 83 with a northwest wind in place. A breezy Tuesday, a high of 80 with a south wind at 15 to 25 miles per hour. From the Storm Center, I'm meteorologist Adam Roy.
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1: 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All right. We're going to continue with our guest, Suzanne Giesman, coming up after the break. 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
1: And welcome back to Coast AM. I'm Ryan Recker. If you would like to talk to our guest, a spiritual teacher, a medium, Suzanne Giesman, we're going to take your calls for the next 20 minutes or so. Suzanne, you ready to talk to some more listeners?
4: Sure, it's fun.
1: 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Go ahead, you're on Coast to Coast AM.
5: Hello, everybody. Hello, Suzanne. Hello, Ryan.
4: Hi, Thomas.
1: Hello, hello.
5: So, my father died when I was 4 years old. That was like 1981. And I was wondering if he comes and try to send something to me, but he doesn't speak English. Can you still communicate with people who don't speak English?
4: Yes, it's fascinating because the information that's coming through is consciousness, and it comes through the medium's energy field and as a vibration, and it is translated into whatever language the medium speaks. So if the father spoke Russian, it doesn't matter if he never spoke English. The medium would hear it in English.
5: Like, I don't remember even him coming to my dreams. I really, like, know something from him. Do you have anything to tell me?
4: Let me tune in. But you don't know anything about your dad?
5: I was 4 years old when he died, so yeah, yeah. I only know what family told me.
4: It feels like the symbols that I'm seeing represent trauma instead of an illness. So I don't know if this is your dad, but there is a gentleman here who passed suddenly, and I see some kind of impact. There is also some a little bit more drinking with this man than was healthy. A bit of a quiet man, kind of reserved in his emotions, and didn't read too much. There's a problem with reading. So that's what I'm picking up on, but I don't know if you can validate any of that. But he's giving me the symbol of looking in on you, even though you were separated over the years.
5: Yeah, my father was a semi-truck driver, and he died in an accident.
4: Okay, there we go. Yeah, the impact, the trauma. So
1: okay,
4: I would just encourage you to speak to him as if he's still here with you, which it truly feels like he is, and ask him what he has to tell you, and be sure to tell him the things that you think he might have missed. But trust me, he didn't miss these things.
1: All right. Thank you, Thomas. Appreciate it. Let's go to the wild card line. And Nancy is in Bedford, Massachusetts. Nancy, you're on with Suzanne Giesman. Go ahead.
6: Hi. I have felt, for lack of a better term, responsible for someone's passing. And I don't know if this person can be reached. And the other thing is, I often wake up and I feel like there's somebody in the house with me that has passed, but nothing ever goes back beyond that point.
4: Okay. As I tune into this one, a person you feel responsible for, there's an apology that this person knew what they were doing, was capable of making their own choices. You couldn't have stopped this. They were already on a downward spiral, and they know that you cared. You couldn't be everywhere at once, is what I'm sensing.
6: Okay. Well, it happened when I was young, and I felt responsible when my grandfather fell over a railing.
4: And you've carried that your whole life. Oh, my goodness. I hope you can let go of that. Let me see as I tune in. I'm not even aware of what just came through with me. Did that resonate? Did that make sense to you in this circumstance?
6: Well, when you say downward spiral, somebody else said he was having a stroke and you didn't know it.
4: I see this motion going around as if that would make sense, the falling down, but literally going downward. So let's see. You couldn't have changed this, is what I hear over and over.
1: Okay. Wow. Well, thank you, Nancy. And you know, sometimes, Suzanne, when you get these type of feelings, people come with you with some pretty big burdens and some guilt that they don't necessarily have to feel.
4: Absolutely. That's one of the main goals of mediumship, which is why a 30-second contact is often, to me, very dissatisfying. Because, like I said, in a longer session, which is what we train people to do, you can truly tune in, truly trust that connection, get the details of what was going on, and it can be healing on both sides of the veil.
1: Yeah. Let's go to Greg, who's on the wild card line in Burbank, California. Greg, you're on Coast to Coast AM. Go ahead.
7: Good evening. For Suzanne, I wonder if you sense something. I started to think about money, or if it's tied to work, but sometimes money comes into a picture without work. Or if somebody's guiding me and bringing me to something good with money at this point.
4: I'm not sure what you're saying, Greg. That what is the issue with money that you're trying to find out?
7: Well, if it's going to get any better for me financially. I had a shakeup at work where I have to restructure things and get back on track with what I do.
4: Okay. What I see is a hand going out in a straight line. Like, don't worry, it's not falling down. It's going straight and steady for a while. But then I see a 90-degree turn that you're going to be offered a position that you weren't expecting or a new opportunity that's off to the side, but not completely different from what you're doing right now. And then once that settles in, a bit of an uptick, but not huge in abundance all at once, but nothing to worry about.
7: There's a spirit, like you say, that might be around me, either guiding me or things to come.
4: This is the thing I've come to learn. We all have spirits around us guiding us. So I encourage everybody. I have this practice called it's a 3-minute practice where you sit in peace. Just watch one of my videos on the sip of the divine and you learn to trust that that guidance is truly there. So sit and say, whoever's guiding me, what is it I need to know right now? I'd much rather teach you to do this on your own than to get a drop in message right now. Do you understand?
7: Yeah. I also had a question. I didn't write it in. Maybe you can answer this. I've never heard, at least in recent times, any psychics or mediums say they're going to contact some other prominent people other than like presidents and all that. I've never heard them say, let's find out whatever happened to Billy Graham or Pat Robertson and if anything new came to them in the afterlife.
4: In all honesty, I have never heard that. I haven't even heard of anybody connecting with the president. We talked about celebrities in the last hour. And again, if it serves a greater good or there's a message for humanity, we're going to get that. But regarding those you've talked about, I haven't heard that at all.
1: Okay. Well, thank you very much, Greg. Appreciate it. Let's go to the first-time caller line. And Donna is in Joshua Tree, California. You're on Coast to Coast AM. Go ahead.
8: Hi, thank you very much for taking my call. You guys are awesome, and I'm very grateful. I lost my best friend a couple years ago. She was only 47, and I'm 63. She was a blessing, and if there's a message for me, she surely will come to you and tell me.
4: Well, if the name Penny isn't significant, then she's leaving you pennies, because that just pops up like a billboard in my mind. There's a feeling of a sickness like cancer that goes through. I feel it in my body. Let's see what else we get here. This is somebody who was, I'm seeing the symbol of sun and sunshine, who was like a bright light to everybody that they came in contact with and continues to do and be like that across the veil. Let me see if there's a sense of being a teacher. If that wasn't her profession, she was actually a teacher to others. But I also feel a lot of gratitude for the relationship that you enjoyed.
8: Yeah. The cancer was a dog bite and she had mold in her body. Hmm. Close enough.
1: Well, so
4: definitely an illness that when I see a hand sweeping down the front and there's this feeling of darkness within the body, that's an illness that just spread throughout the system. So, but trust me, they're fine now. This is the one thing people who had dementia, they show me all clear now. And people who had a body that was just burdened with illness, they just feel light and free. And it's very much a relief to us to know that instantly they are aware that they still exist, that life goes on, and that's one of the main messages they want us to know.
1: Great. Thank you, Donna. Let's go back to the wildcard line, and Laura is in Cincinnati. You're on Coast to Coast AM with Suzanne Giesman. Go ahead, Laura.
9: Hi. I was just going to ask if there was, well, because my life's a mess anyway, but if there was anything coming through, you know, from my parents or relative or anyone.
4: Okay, let's see, Laura, as something I tune into you. It's interesting, I see dishes piled up and somebody that just couldn't get around to taking care of things. There was just a feeling like being dragged down by depression, but all is clear now. Family was everything. This is a woman that I'm tuning into now. Family was everything. She, there's just an awful lot of love. And I never say that just because I feel somebody who feels motherly. This is somebody who had a miscarriage or lost a child when they were just a baby, and that they've been reunited, and that's bringing her great joy. Okay. Mary is around her, or the name Mary is significant, a very common name, but she's given me that. And this is somebody who didn't need much, didn't have much. But the, again, so glad that the family knows that she cared about them. It was all about the family. So know that this woman, who feels very motherly to me, again, is just doing fine and wishes she could have been around longer. Why is that? For the grandchildren. Okay?
9: Yeah. Okay. All right. Thank you.
4: You're welcome.
1: All right. Thank you. All right. Let's go west of the Rockies. And John is in South Dakota. You're on Coast to Coast AM. Go ahead, John.
10: Well, my name is John, and I'm going through some really bad issues right now, both unexplained health issues, no matter what the doctors are doing, some financial. I feel there's a lot of presence around me. I just can't identify who, what, when, or where. I'm seeming to have dreams that overlap people that I've never met, and I'm just wondering if you might have any guidance of who's trying to get a hold of me.
4: You know, John, what I've come to learn through this work is that web that connects us all is ultimately from one consciousness. My book, Always Connected, talks about how we come to know that it ultimately doesn't matter who that presence is, that when we tap into it and say, I feel I don't have all the answers here, but whoever has that answer for me, please guide me. Please send me a sign that shows me I'm not alone. When we just trust that instead of needing to know who it is, then the guidance drops in, then things start to flow again. So I can tell that you know there's something more. If you can let go of the need to know exactly who it is and say, thank you for guiding me. Please guide me more closely. This is a time in my life when I truly need to know that I'm not alone. I guarantee you, you're going to get that guidance you're looking for, all right?
10: Okay. I appreciate the guidance.
1: Okay. All right. Thank you very much for that. Let's go back to the wild card line. And Paula is in Pahrump, Nevada, a very special place. Paula, you're on Coast to Coast AM. Go ahead.
11: Oh, thank you for taking my call. My daughter, Christy, passed away in November, and of course, I'm grief-stricken.
4: Yes, indeed. I'm so sorry.
11: I know, but her had so much to live for. Her son, Michael, got married just in April, and her daughter had a new grandchild for her, her first one, in March, and she was looking so forward to those things, and I just am worried Christy is upset about leaving. Uh-huh. I don't know. It just, it's like,
4: you know, Paula, if there's one thing I can guarantee you is that your daughter Christy has not missed any of those things. From reading after reading after reading I've done for people, and they show me things going on in the family's life now, I have no doubt that they attend their own funerals. They are present at the births, the graduations. They know all about the kids who passed. So trust that. Know that. Like the time that I did a reading for a woman, and I said, your loved one is showing me a plant. It's a lily in a pot. And she said, I don't know what that is. And you just learn to trust, because when that session was over, the woman called me back and she said, while we were doing the session, the florist delivered a lily to my front porch, but I didn't want to answer the doorbell. What does that tell us? They see these things going on. So our own fears that they miss things, our own fears that they're suffering, cause us to suffer. When you start hearing the stories that mediums share, when you have a reading, that when you make a really good connection with your daughter, you will find out that she knows all about these things and is moving forward with you, not without you. Okay?
11: I would love to get one with you, but I don't quite know how to do that.
4: Well, this is, let me see. Somehow through the producer of the show, we're going to connect you and I'm going to connect you with Chris. They'll connect you with me and I'll connect you with Christy. All right. That's my gift. All right. We'll make it happen.
11: Thank you.
1: Yeah. And people listening here, your website, people can go to that too and they can find your book. Maybe good to mention that SuzanneGiesman.com is the best website for that.
4: Yeah. And unfortunately, Ryan, there's so many people that want readings and I don't do any more than maybe 3 or 4 a week because of the writing and the teaching and the traveling. But so I have a lottery system. So I think Paula just won the lottery.
1: Let's see if we can fit another one in here. East of the Rockies, Andrea's in Connecticut. Andrea, if we can try to get you in real quick, though.
12: Okay. Hi, Ryan and Suzanne. I just wanted to ask really about, I have two brothers that passed on. One was only 64, and we don't know. He didn't have an autopsy. He was found deceased. And I just wondered if you could tell me anything at all, or if there's any messages from him. Maybe he wants to get a message through to me. We were close.
4: I sense okay. A man who is very jovial, very outgoing, loved everybody and everybody loved him. And what I'm hearing is toxic, something toxic in the system, but he's absolutely fine now. Something just that he ingested, it reacted badly in his body, but he's absolutely fine. So don't worry about him.
1: All right. Suzanne Giesman. Wow. These last 2 hours went by so quick. Ooh. People can find you online. Thank you so much. And your new book out this week, Always Connected. People can check it out on your website, SuzanneGiesman.com. Thank you, Suzanne. We appreciate it.
4: Been a pleasure.
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12: More strikes. I'm Ted Lindner, Fox News. The U.S. military announcing self-defense strikes on Iran over the weekend. The attacks on Iranian radar and command and control sites over Saturday and Sunday in Gharuk, Iran, and Keshem Island. The U.S. fighter aircraft reportedly eliminating Iranian air defenses, a ground control station, and two one-way attack drones. CENTCOM reporting the strikes were made in response to aggressive Iranian actions, including an attack on an American drone, an MQ-1 drone, over international waters. No American service members were harmed. Meantime, the Iranian president is reportedly asked to resign. Reports say that Pezeshkan told the Supreme Leader's office he's been shut out from major decision-making. Meantime, President Trump is pushing for changes to the proposed deal with Iran to reopen the Strait of Hormuz, extend the ceasefire, and resume nuclear talks. Fox Business's Max Gordon.
13: The New York Times and Axios report that President Trump sent tougher terms to Iran for a peace deal in an effort to exert pressure and to speed up the process, but it's unclear what changes were made to the potential agreement. This as the Strait of Hormuz remains closed to ship traffic and the U.S. continues its blockade.
12: Meantime, in the state of New Jersey, the city of Newark stepping up measures to deal with violent protests at an ICE detention center. Fox's Steve Harrigan.
14: We've seen a week, really, of steady violence at night, usually after dark. We see preparations once again in effect for a possible fight between police and protesters, so it still looks cloudy. As far as the security here goes, in front of this detention center, it is being controlled now by Newark police, not ICE agents. That's something the governor made clear just a short time ago. And we did see violence overnight. Once again, protesters refusing to disperse. They were hit with tear gas and stun grenades.
12: Fox's Steve Harrigan. Governor Sherrill claims out-of-state groups are inflaming tensions. America's listening to
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27: We'll run the risk for some scattered showers and thunderstorms as we head into the night. A few of those storms may be strong to severe, so be sure to stay weather aware. Beyond that, we're partly to mostly cloudy with a low of 57 and a light 70s breeze. That wind will turn to the northwest on Monday, partly cloudy with a high of 83. Then a southerly wind returns on Tuesday, partly cloudy and a high of 80. From the Storm Center at Keller Williams TV, I'm meteorologist Adam Rudd.
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0: 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Now, here's your guest host, Ryan Recker.
1: Wow, these nights go by so fast, they really do. And I had a lot of great emails, and I have to say for Suzanne, I wish I had more time to read some of those emails. But sometimes I would see a common thread, and, you know, speaking of pets, for example. So if you email me a question, sometimes they get answered in other ways. We just didn't have time to go through all of them, but I do read all your emails. Thank you for that. Ryan Recker at coasttocoastam.com. If you like roadside oddities, this is going to be the guest for you. Wicked Strange is the latest book that came out just last year from Jeff Bullinger. And I think Jeff is someone that is pretty well known through his work in TV and podcasting. When you start to talk about the unexplained of the world, the monsters, the UFOs, I think this is going to be a fun couple of hours. And maybe there's some things in the New England area and you want to bring it to Jeff's attention. We can do that in the second half of the interview. We always open up the phone lines. And Jeff Bullinger is going to join us after the break. I'm Ryan Recker. This is Coast to Coast AM.
2: His name, Robert Diaguero. Now, you had a health challenge some time ago. You were describing it as even to the point of losing consciousness. Like you said, a lot of people heard of carnivore. They've read about it in Ty Bollinger's book, Cancer Step Outside the Box. Now, how did you take it? Did you take the liquid, the capsules? What did you do?
3: Oh, the capsules.
2: Okay.
3: I started off taking it three times a day for the 6 days. But I'd say within the first week, week and a half, I noticed a amazing difference. No more of those queasy feelings of the anticipation of knowing that I was going to go into. They were gone. Absolutely gone. I'm just, my mind is blown on this stuff.
2: Well, would your wife corroborate your story? Usually that she would say, oh, honey, you're exaggerating.
3: Oh, yeah.
2: Or no, you actually did recover that fast.
3: Oh, yeah. Oh, yeah, she corroborated. She was there one time when I was doing a gig and I lost consciousness.
2: Oh, my.
3: That just freaked her out.
2: So you're taking the carnivore week to week and a half. You're getting some results there. 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
3: I'm so excited about this stuff, I will tell you. 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
1: And welcome back to Coast AM. I'm Ryan Recker. Joining us now, the author and explorer of the unexplained in the New England states. Wicked Strange is the name of the book. He was a guest not that long ago with George Norrie back in late last year. But the thing is, when you have a show like Coast to Coast talking about your stories, I'm guessing there's a lot of new ones that pop in. Jeff Bullinger, thank you so much for coming on to Coast again.
7: Ryan, nice to meet you. I pronounce it Bullinger. But
1: Bullinger.
7: Okay.
1: I apologize. Bullinger.
7: No, none taken. Don't call me late to dinner.
1: I'm guessing after doing Coast to Coast, you probably have more people messaging you with stories, new folklore. There's always something in the New England area. What is it with that area that makes it so special to attract strange things?
7: So my friend J.W. Oker, who's an author as well, he once called New England the creepy attic of America. It's where you keep all the strange stuff up here. And I think that sort of checks out. There's something about our culture where we preserve That's one part of it where, you know, you drive down our main streets of our small towns and that's what it looked like 150, 200 years ago. Just a few more Dunkin' Donuts right now than we used to have back then. And, and so we have this nature of preservation, and we also have some pretty brutal winters, which forces us to hibernate and share stories. So I think it's kind of a perfect storm of we preserve our history. We talk about it. We get locked in for months at a time as it snows and things like that. And we sort of share these tales. Things stick around here in New England, whether it's our ghosts, our UFOs, our monsters. And there's this sort of pragmatic approach to it where it doesn't have to be a big discussion or even a fight when you say, well, that building over there is haunted, but the one next to it is not. You just shrug and say, okay, but is the food any good?
1: Well, you make it sound like if we were better with our oral history, sharing stories of our own communities, we'd all have stories like this in our towns we live in. But I think there's something uniquely special about the New England area and the history of America. We're coming up on 250 years. We're celebrating it. There has to be something that goes into the early history of the founding of our country that maybe becomes part of the folklore and why there's so many stories.
7: You know, absolutely. And you know, what folklore is it's a valid form of communication, right? It's the past coming to the present. It's a person sharing with the person next to them, you know, a story that the recipient of the story finds it believable enough that they internalize it and they pass it along. If you didn't find it believable, you'd never repeat it. It would just be dead on arrival. You know, one example I think is great. You've obviously heard of Plymouth Rock, right?
1: Sure. Mm-hmm.
7: Have you ever had the pleasure of going?
1: No. Well, okay. I don't know. Many people that say they've seen it don't necessarily call it a pleasure.
7: That's perfect. Okay. There's 2,600 national landmarks, give or take, in the United States. Of all of them, Ryan, every single one, Plymouth Rock is the nation's number one, hands down, undisputed, most underwhelming national landmark. Nobody could take that from us. It's ours. You can try. The first time I went there, it's one of those things when you live here, you're like, eh, it'll always be there, right? But it was years ago and I was working on a different book, and I finally got to go with a friend. And Plymouth is this adorable harborside town, old New England boats, you know, lobster shacks and seafood restaurants and historic homes and cemeteries. And then there's these Washington DC, you know, Grecian columns that jut up into the air. I mean, flashing neon couldn't be more gaudy in this setting, right? And then, mm-hmm. I walked up with my buddy, you know, who had been before, and I looked down into this pit, and there's this rock, maybe the size of like a car hood, you know, like the front of a car. And I just went, that's it? And he said, yeah, that's it. And I went, huh. And I started taking pictures. And as, you know, I'm taking pictures, a few more people walk in, and I hear someone go, that's it? And someone else goes, yeah, that's it. And they went, huh. This rock, the amazing thing about this rock, it says 1620 on it. It's been broken in half. The story behind it is incredible. It's really a 90-something-year-old man that heard in the 1700s that Plymouth wanted to build a wharf over this one area. And he had people carry him down to the wharf, to the side of the ocean in a chair, and said, look, my dad, who, by the way, was not on the Mayflower, but came like 3 years later, said, this is where they landed. And this rock's important to me. And he gives this impassioned speech and they say, fine, we're going to move the wharf. We'll just move it down a little bit. And that started a chain of events, right? And then when the revolution was beginning, they said, this rock is symbolic of our breaking away from England. And they bring a team of ox down and they try to pull it out of the ground and it breaks in half. And they said, oh, that's okay. That's us breaking from England. And then they move it into town and it becomes this thing. Then they move it again and it falls off the cart and it breaks again and they put it together and people are chiseling off pieces of it. This is over the span of, you know, decades and centuries. And it all comes down to an old man saying, yeah, this is where they landed. Ryan, how much experience do you have piloting a boat?
1: Oh, none.
7: Okay, perfect. If it's your very first day and I'm the captain and we get into a little rowboat and we're going to row for land and I say, Ryan, you've never, ever been in charge of a boat before. You're in charge of this one. Would you aim for the sandy beach or the rocks?
1: I would say the sandy beach would give a little bit of a softer landing.
7: And you're no professional. Can I verify that?
1: Yes,
7: exactly.
1: Absolutely.
7: Exactly. So there's this rock that's just a legend based on something a really old guy said, and you know, it just got passed around and passed around. But damn it, if you create a thing out of something, right? And forgive my use of the word thing. I don't have a better word for you, right? It's our rock. And we have made it sacred over the span of centuries, even though none of the pilgrims ever said there's a rock right here and we stood there and we prayed and this was it. It was never in any of the journals. It was something that many decades later someone said was important. Maybe he had his first kiss right there. I don't know. But this rock is now so symbolic. And I think it speaks to the way New England just says, like, yeah, I know it's underwhelming. I know it's just a rock, but damn it, it's ours. And yeah, it's symbolic of something bigger. And now we believe in it. And if you believe in something that, I mean, think about it. That was the original roadside oddity of New England. Right? Now it's sacred.
1: Well, yeah. How about this? What do you think's more important? Historical accuracy or a good story?
7: The story. No question. Story is the most powerful force in the universe. Story can change the course of history going forward because it's a thing we collectively believe in. And what makes it more powerful is when you share it with somebody. And when you talk about Plymouth Rock, I could stand there in front of this rock and tell you the story. It's not going to change a thing. That landmark is still there. The rock is still there. And it does connect us through the story and through the rock back, you know, centuries now, you know, four centuries plus. And that's kind of an incredible thing. People who came before us, all of us are a product of not just where we were raised and who raised us, but the community around that, because every piece of that is like an ingredient in a stew or a chowder. Mm-hmm. If you're up here anyway.
1: Chowder. Yeah.
7: Chowder.
1: Oh, so you have a lot of different stories.
7: Say it right.
1: I was talking to my producer before we went on. He said, oh, I hope he has a thick Boston accent.
7: Oh, and only when I have a few beers.
1: I see. The ghosts, the monsters, the UFOs, the roadside oddities. There's a lot of different tales that are told. Do you have a favorite?
7: Oh, God. It's impossible. It's like if you have multiple children, which one's your favorite? And the answer is, of course, Plymouth Rock. No. how about one more roadside oddity? Because this sort of sums it up, too. I have been fortunate. I've been to Stonehenge in England. It's a beautiful place. It's an incredible ancient mystery. It dates back over, you know, 4,500 years ago. It seems to be an ancient calendar, and there's burial grounds there. I've been to America's Stonehenge in Salem, New Hampshire, which is the southern part of New Hampshire. And when you go to Stonehenge in England, you look at this site and you go, how in the world did they do this? When you go to Stonehenge in New Hampshire, you say, why in the world did they do this? But either way, it also seems to be an ancient calendar. On top of this small hill, there's these alignment stones. Stones big enough that like two or three people could pretty easily arrange them. They're not massive. But when you stand in a certain point, like which would be your alignment, these stones mark astronomical events like solstices, equinoxes, but also the half holidays between each. So you stand there and when the sun rises or sets on certain rocks, that'll tell you this is the spring equinox or the winter solstice, that kind of thing. And it also has these chambers, these old stone chambers around the middle that weren't big enough to live in, not really big enough for storage. They seem to have sort of ceremonial ties to them. And the site appears to be like 4,000 years old. The Native Americans up here didn't really work much with rocks. That just kind of wasn't their way. They didn't leave a lot of stone structures everywhere. And some people believe this was Celtic in origin or European in some way, which would predate the Vikings, predate Columbus by, you know, potentially millennia. So if you think about this, farming is the most important innovation in human history, no doubt, right? If we're going to stop hunting and gathering, if we're going to stay put, then you got to farm. But if you're going to farm successfully, the second most important innovation in human history would be the calendar, because you got to plant at the right time. You've got to harvest at the right time. You got to hunt certain animals at the right time. That would be dictated season after season, year after year, generation after generation by the stars above, right? By the sun, by the movement of the planets. Because if you get farming wrong, you die. Not just you. You know, your family dies, your community dies. So it became a sacred site because we know sometimes you follow all the rules and things still go wrong. And there's this one, they call it the sacrificial table. It's a large stone, large enough for a large animal, large enough for a human, with a groove carved in it to collect blood. And it appears to be a place where if you followed the rules and things went wrong, it would make sense. You would go to your sacred calendar site and you would make some kind of sacrifice to try to set things right. And it's one of those places that's just, I mean, you scratch your head and say, this was something. And even to this day, you can still visit it. You can scratch your own head, and pagan groups still hold rituals at solstices and equinoxes.
1: No sacrifices, though.
7: Oh, the sacrifice. Here's the most troubling thing you're going to hear today, Ryan. If you ever hold a human sacrifice, because let's say there's a drought, it works. It works 100% of the time.
1: It doesn't work.
7: Yes, it does. If we killed Bill today, the rains will come back. I mean, it could take weeks or months or even years, but the rains do come back, and thank God we killed Bill, you know?
1: So you're advocating, in case that when things get tough, human sacrifice is the way out of it?
7: I'm just saying there is a cause and effectality to this whole thing. Okay, wait. Before we go, one more Stonehenge to tell you about in New England, in Lincoln, Massachusetts, just outside of Boston, a sleeper community for Boston. There's a place called Ponyhenge. And Ryan, this site dates all the way back to the year 2010. And there was a Halloween display where someone put out a child's rocking horse with a headless horseman on it. And after Halloween, they took the headless horseman down but left the child's rocking horse in this little field right by a farm. And they were going to take it in. And then the next day, the strangest things happened. Another rocking horse showed up next to it. And they just went, let's see what happens. And by the spring, there were four. And then over the summer, there were six. People just started dropping them off. No rules, no nothing, no signs. And then after a year or so, there was like 40, and then 50, and then 60, just child rocking horses. And this is now like a thing, and it's been going strong since 2010, and there's dozens of them. And every time they have to move them all to cut the grass, they put them back in a different configuration. And all I could think of is, if they make it, you know, thousands of years, what will future archaeologists think of Ponyhenge?
1: Our guests here, the latest book, by the way, Wicked Strange, and I'm guessing there's probably things that you could, if you did an updated edition, add in that you've learned after the book. Jeff Ballinger, am I saying it
7: Ballinger,
1: right?
7: You're so close. Rucker.
1: Ballinger.
7: Riker? Recker. Rucker? Rucker.
1: Yeah, I know.
7: Rucker.
1: You know what? I think that everyone pronounced my name wrong growing up, so I totally
7: Wrecker?
1: Get it.
7: How'd they mess that up?
1: Ballinger. Yeah.
7: Right.
1: Ballinger.
7: Yeah.
1: Well, I want to know about some of these different stories, and there's one that stands out to me, is that strange tomb of Dr. Timothy Clark Smith. That is an interesting attraction in a way. I guess you can call it an attraction.
7: Yes. The grave of Timothy Clark Smith draws sometimes 12 and 13 tourists a year to the town of New Haven, Vermont. The traffic is brutal. New Haven, Vermont, not to be confused with New Haven, Connecticut, where Yale is. New Haven, Vermont is a little bigger than a football field. I mean, it is a tiny little town. Timothy Clark Smith, medical doctor Timothy Clark Smith, is a man who had a debilitating case of taphophobia. And taphophobia is the fear of being buried alive. And what Timothy Clark Smith did to make sure he would not be buried alive is just incredible. So first of all, he insisted on having a glass-topped coffin, and that coffin, that wasn't all. In his hands, he wanted a hammer placed in one hand and a chisel placed in the other. So if God forbid, if God forbid you didn't, you weren't around when he tapped on the glass, he could chisel his way out. Now, he died in 1893, which is not the Stone Age, right? But there was a time where people were scared of being buried alive. There were various patents filed for devices to keep you from being buried alive. So he had the glass top coffin, and I've seen a photo of him in it, like dead in his coffin. But at the cemetery, he's got a grave, and it's not marked. You got to know what to look for. And it's easy, because it's a small cemetery with like one hill in it. And that hill is his grave. There's two stones. One was sort of marking where the entrance was. And on top of the hill is another one. It looks almost like a chimney. But if you look down, there's a glass window with a chimney that goes down 6 feet to his glass topped coffin. And it's so people have been looking down there since he was buried in 1893, trying to see his grave. And if you go there today, you can see this, you know, the glass is, it's, you know, over, you know, 130 years old at this point, but it's got some moisture underneath it. And so I went there and I'd read newspaper accounts from like the 1940s and 50s that said people come here and claim they can see him. But the superintendent of the cemetery said, I've never seen anything but darkness. But I had two things that superintendent didn't have. I had an iPhone with a nice flat little camera that you could set on the glass and move around and between the bubbles. And I had a 2000 lumens flashlight that could turn, you know, turn like darkness into daylight. And I set that on the glass. I set it on the glass, the flashlight, the iPhone, and then I covered the whole thing with my sweatshirt. So I blocked the sunlight out and I took a picture. And there's so much moss growing in every direction that unfortunately you can only see down maybe 3 or 4 feet. But I imagine that just enough light got down to Timothy Clark Smith where he thought, you know what, they're finally checking on me, and I appreciate that.
1: Yeah, you see the stories about how they had like the rope and bell attached.
7: Yeah.
1: But you're right.
7: Dead
1: this
7: ringer.
1: Is the late 1800s. Yeah, early 1900s. But you still hear stories about that in the world where

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13: Scattered showers and a couple of thunderstorms as we go through the evening and into the night. A few of those storms may be strong to severe, with a low of 57 and a southeast wind at 10 to 15 miles per hour. A mix of sun and clouds for Monday and Tuesday. Monday, a high of 83 with a northwest wind in place. A breezy Tuesday, a high of 80 with a south wind at 15 to 25 miles per hour. From the Storm Center, I'm meteorologist Adam Roy.
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1: And our guest is Jeff Belanger. He is an author and explorer, and Wicked Strange is the name of his book. And there's so many strange stories in the New England area that Jeff has experienced and researched himself, but it seems like there's a lot of other stories that maybe he hasn't heard about. So in the next half hour, let's say about 30 minutes from now, we'll start taking some of your phone calls, and maybe you'll be able to stump him with one he hasn't heard before. But there's so many different stories of roadside oddities and monsters and ghosts and UFOs in the New England area. I want to learn more about that with Jeff coming up after the break. Looking forward to continuing. You know, next weekend, by the way, is an Emerging Artist Weekend. 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
1: Hey, welcome back to Coast AM. I'm your host, Ryan Recker. I want to say hi to Deborah, who's listening on KFI. And I'm getting all kinds of great emails, ryanrecker@coasttocoastam.com, if you want to message me on there. One person was upset. I didn't get a chance to read all the emails from our last guest. I do apologize, but we had so many people call in that sometimes it's just not possible. So let me use that as the preface. I try to get to as many questions, and if you have a question for our guest, email me, ryanrecker@coasttocoastam.com. We'll take some of your calls in the next hour. Joining us here is someone that explores the strange and unexplained. His book is Wicked Strange. You can look it up online. Jeff Belanger, thank you so much again for joining us on Coast to Coast AM.
4: Good to be with you, Ryan.
1: There's a lot of strange things out there. Is there anything that's too strange for you? Have you ever come across something that said, oh boy, this is a little bit much for me?
4: No. That's the short answer. If some story endures, like, the, you know, I have a journalistic background, right? So if a story is enduring, that means it's a force to be reckoned with in some way. If it's stuck around, you know, I mean, if someone makes something up, like, you know, you've got your own BS meter that you listen to and you go, I don't know, that doesn't sound like it's quite true to me. And then I might pass on it. But if it's endured in some way, I at least have to ask why. And if nothing else, even if you don't believe in aliens or monsters or ghosts or the hereafter or whatever, you still have to ask yourself, why does the story stick around? Even if it defies logic. And what's the reason? What purpose does it serve? Because the story itself can become a living, breathing thing. I mean, it's a legend is something that literally exists. And the only way a legend dies is if we stop talking about it. And that's not one person's decision. That's a collective decision. So if one person mm-hmm. says, hey, I went to the Lizzie Borden house in Fall River. I didn't see a ghost. Therefore, it's not haunted. Well, that's like saying, I went outside today, lightning didn't strike, therefore there's no such thing as lightning. Well, you got lucky today. You know, there was no storm in the sky. But sometimes lightning strikes, and we talk about it. And sometimes lightning strikes again, even in the same place. Even though the expression tells us otherwise, we know that's just not true. So why? And so whether it's stories of ghosts, monsters, demons, what have you, even true crime takes on a life of its own. You know, these are real horrors that happened. And then the thing becomes bigger than whatever the original event was.
1: So do you ever find yourself researching, and it sounds like you do a good amount of research, and it completely kills the story and you're disappointed? You thought, oh man, I wish I wouldn't have researched this.
4: No, because that's still a value. There are phantom hitchhikers all over the world and have been since long before there were cars, by the way, right? I mean, there's ghosts of highwaymen and robbers and victims and so on that are on wagon trails and, you know, footpaths and things like that. But the notion of the phantom hitchhiker is, you know, pretty well established, especially in the United States. There's one in Massachusetts, the redheaded hitchhiker of Route 44, which Route 44 is a pretty good stretch of road. I believe the speed limit is about 50 miles an hour. So we're not talking about a backcountry road. It used to be the main route between like Boston going down to Providence. And along this road, right on the Rehoboth-Seekonk line, people have reported, especially in December, a disheveled, red-haired man wearing a flannel shirt standing by the side of the road, thumbing a ride. Mm-hmm. And then he disappears. Or maybe you pull over to offer him a ride. He gets to the car and disappears. He gets in the car driving along, and then he disappears. I mean, every version of the Phantom Hitchhiker story you can imagine has happened right here. I did something for the History Channel there like 12, 13 years ago, and we talked to some local Rehoboth police officers. And I remember him saying, like, you know, the day I see the redheaded hitchhiker is the day I turn in my badge. And I said, but the redheaded hitchhiker is a police issue. It's a police, you know, it's a situation that the police have to deal with. And he goes, what are you talking about? Mm-hmm. I said, how many times have you gone out there? Because there's people looking for his ghost parked along the side of the road. And that in itself is dangerous. He's like, yeah, that's fair. Plenty. You know, I've had to pull over and say, hey, move along. I got into all the newspaper archives. And the story is always like, back in the 40s or 50s, this guy was hit and killed by a car, and he haunts the road ever since. There is no accident report. There is nothing in the newspaper about a person dying here. Nothing whatsoever. Nothing. But the story still endures. Hmm. And I, you know, why is that? Even though forget a smoking gun, I can't find a regular gun, right? There's nothing back there to suggest it. But the story still endures. And I was thinking about this too. You know, you've ever been driving along the highway late at night and you're getting a little bit sleepy and you pass a cross on the side of the road that someone had put up, you know, where someone died.
1: Sure. Right.
4: And that cross forces you to maybe put the window down, turn up Coast to Coast AM a little bit louder, slap your face a little bit, because you realize whoever that was died doing exactly what you're doing right now, just traveling down the road. And I think the cross on the side of the road, the phantom hitchhiker, even if you don't believe in ghosts, it's a reminder that we don't always reach our destination alive. And so we sort of tell these stories because if nothing else, they serve as a warning, you know, that the road can indeed be dangerous. Even if someone didn't die right there, someone has died hitchhiking, someone has died changing a tire and so on. And maybe it forces us to be a little more careful.
1: Well, you know, we're coming up to the end of a show called The Curse of Oak Island, and I think they're filming the final season right now. And one of the
4: things, find
1: my
4: something?
1: Dad watches the show.
4: Don't ruin
1: well,
4: it.
1: Well, that's the thing. My dad watches the show, and he always tells me it's like, it's the same thing. They allude to them finding something, and they never find anything. So that begs the question, I guess, in Massachusetts, there's some people that believe the Knights Templar visited there. Is that right?
4: Oh, yeah. So, that's the, there's two stones in Westford, Massachusetts. And there's a stone called the Westford Knight. And so when I first started looking into it years ago, it required some imagination. Picture a very nice, Boston commuter, community, not far from Ponyhenge, by the way. With, you know, a nice main street. And then there's this flat stone right off the side of the road. And it really takes some imagination at this point, but it looks like the carving of almost a knight who's lying on his back, holding a shield, holding a sword. But I'm being very generous in my description, right? I mean, it's just scratches in a rock. And some people believe that that was a Knight Templar, Sir James Gunn, who was on Prince Henry's expedition to North America in 1399. And he did indeed pass away. And so the implication is, were there Knights Templars here? If so, what were they doing? And then we start making leaps, right? Did they bring the Holy Grail? Did they hide it in Westford, Massachusetts? once you see one thing, it just keeps going and going. The stone was sort of discovered in the 1800s. And then there's also something they call the Ship Stone, which is on display in the local library, which is a short walk up the road from this stone on the side of the road. And the Ship Stone has basically got, like, imagine a 5-year-old or me at my age drawing on a piece of paper as best he can a ship with, like, a triangle sail and a boat and an arrow. You know, I mean, it's about as good of art as I could do today, and I'm no artist. But it's carved into a rock, and it was believed, could this been a marker when this expedition came in? Now, if you go there today, this stone slab has turned into an actual landmark that's now fenced in. There's a bronze statue that requires no imagination. It's clearly a knight lying on his back holding a shield. They've put plexiglass over it, which is starting to weather, so it's getting difficult to see through the plexiglass. And there's signs, with various books and things saying, could this be a connection to the Knights Templar right here? So 10 years ago, it would just be the rock and you'd have to do your own head scratching. Today, you see that bronze statue and assume that guy is buried. Look, if you were on an expedition in 1399 and had only crude instruments, you're not going to bury someone under a stone slab that's in the ground. It's impossible. You couldn't do it. I mean, if you handed me a shovel, I couldn't do it today, right? You wouldn't need excavators. But is it possible he's buried nearby and is under the current road or sidewalk or school next door? I don't know. But that rock made us scratch our heads. And the story's been told enough times that we start going, you remember that rock in Plymouth we talked about not that long ago? it's the same mechanisms are still at work. Now, maybe it was. Maybe it was some ancient graffiti, honoring this Knights Templar. Maybe he was here, but would they have brought the Grail to this brave new world? I don't know.
1: I like that you're setting up the end of every Oak Island episode. Could this be final landing site? Could this be the Knights Templar?
4: It was probably aliens, let's be honest.
1: That's another one of those memes. Could be aliens. Do you ever find evidence of aliens in your search in New England?
4: Absolutely. So the Betty and Barney Hill case is probably one of the most best known UFO cases ever. And when you're driving down Route 3 in New Hampshire, there's a state historic marker that says right here, this was the place where, Betty and Barney Hill were allegedly abducted. It's made it to like an official state sign. But what some people don't realize is that there's another story that I got to look into, which was amazing. There's an old Cold War era radar base in Vermont, in northern Vermont. Today it's just a shell. It's long been abandoned. But on September 19th, 1961, everything stopped because they saw some strange lights in the sky. This is Vermont, right? September 19th, 1961. They see these strange lights. It's picked up on the radar. Pretty quickly, they're pretty sure it's not a missile or anything like that, but it's also nothing they recognize. And the men on duty at this North Concord Air Force Station watched this light for, they said, upwards of like 30 minutes until it was just gone. And then very soon after that, and we're only talking about, I don't know, 150 miles as the crow flies, Betty and Barney Hill have their experience same night in New Hampshire. And it's the prequel to the story that people don't talk about enough. And Betty and Barney Hill, like that case really, you know, her dress is still stored at the one of the local universities. We get to go there and photograph it. You can see squares have been cut out of it where they were testing it for various things. There's a bust of the alien they claim they saw. This was an interracial couple in 1961 driving from Montreal, Canada, back to their home in Portsmouth, New Hampshire, driving at night because they're an interracial couple and don't want to draw attention to themselves. And this is a time when that was illegal in some states. New Hampshire was not one of them, but still, you know, they don't want the attention. But they saw this light in the sky. They stopped the car, and according to Barney, this craft comes down and is less than a football field away, and he sees this entity, you know, looking at him, this being looking at him. And the next thing they know, you know, hours have passed, and they're 30 miles away from where they were, just what they thought was a moment ago. And they reported it to the local Air Force base. Eventually, of course, it ended up in Fuller's book, and the case propelled them to fame, whether they liked it or not. And when I pick that one apart, and I don't put a ton of stock in regression therapy and hypnosis, but I still find the rest of it compelling enough that I am willing to say I believe something happened to them, something profound that they couldn't explain. And obviously, I mean, if you've ever listened to Coast, you know they're not the first nor the last, and nor are they alone. But I think something happened. And especially when you combine it with that radar base in Vermont having their own sighting, something was in the sky that night, and these guys reported it too.
1: Wow. I wanted to ask you about the New Jersey Devil. When I was a kid...
4: Not part of New England, but I can do it.
1: I guess that's true, not part of it, roughly the same area, a little bit south, sure. I guess, but when you look at, I think about New Jersey. When I was growing up, we had family in New Jersey. We'd always travel out there every summer. We'd drive to visit family, and my dad would tell me about the New Jersey Devil, and then I would go to school, and I would tell other kids about it, and then the teacher called my parents and said, stop talking about the New Jersey Devil. So I remember at a very young age, kind of, you know, not really getting in trouble, but scolded a little bit because of it. So I don't know. When did this interest start with you? Were you young and, I guess, branching off of the idea of the New Jersey Devil? Do you like stories like that?
4: I do. So I can bring this all together in a nice, neat package for you. So all over America, especially here in New England, the devil comes up a lot. He is omnipresent. You know, we have devil's footprints where the devil allegedly left his hoof print. We've got countless stories of the devil throwing rocks, deals with the devil, that kind of thing. Part of that is our puritanical roots where we have to keep talking about the devil, the ultimate scapegoat, someone we can blame anything on. You know, I've been trying to eat better, and the other night I had an extra cookie after dinner, and, I'm going to go ahead and blame the devil for that and not my own weakness, right? Mm-hmm. But so we tell these stories because we want to keep the devil on our radar. And what could be worse than the Jersey Devil, where a woman told her husband, I would rather have the devil's baby than you, than another one of yours. And allegedly that's the moment where she gets pregnant with the devil's baby, and then this demon flies out, and then, you know, this story endures and you get in trouble in school, but... Man, Ryan, you missed an opportunity. You could just be like, oh, no. I was talking about the hockey team, the Jersey Devil, right? And the hockey team, by the way, I don't care if you believe in devils or if this woman got pregnant by the devil. I assure you, the hockey team's real. They're playing. Look them up. You know, they have a full schedule next season, right?
1: So yeah, I wasn't that bright at that age. I'll say
4: right.
1: that.
4: You had a layup. Just take the shot, man. So that legend, believe it or not, has turned into the mascot of a major hockey team, in New Jersey. And I adore that. So we've got stories up here. We need to keep the devil on our radar. Maybe it helps us with our moral path. You know, if being good for goodness sake doesn't do it for you, then you better be good because there's this monster out there hunting us. And so I think we see that all over where how many devil name places there are in the United States, right? Devil's Footprints, Devil's Half Acre, Satan's Kingdom, you know, Hell's Half Acre. Like we use the name constantly. And that's just not in the Northeast. That's all over the country because we sort of need to keep him on our radar in some way.
1: Right. Well, I know you've heard probably every story, but there may be people listening right now that's would think to themselves, you haven't heard this one. Do you want to hear some good stories maybe next hour?
4: I would love that.
1: Okay. And maybe people have questions about monsters or cryptids or UFOs or whatever. They can just call and ask you. Do you any particular thing you'd like to talk about next hour?
4: I'm open to any and all things. I've been doing this a long time. I love talking about it.
1: All right, this will be fun then. So if you're listening here, give us a call, and we'll start lining up some phone calls for our guest, which you can find online, jeffbelanger.com, Wicked Strange, a book that came out that talks about the oddities and urban legends in the New England area. I think this will be a lot of fun next hour. I'm getting some email questions, too, I'm going to try to get to. Ryan Recker at coasttocoastam.com is where you find that. You know, I mean, we've only scratched the surface of some of these different legends and folklores. If there's one particular you'd like to talk about, give us a call on Coast to Coast AM.

0: has embodied the American spirit like the family farmer. 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And for that, we tip our hats to them. 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
4: More strikes. I'm Ted Lindner, Fox News. The U.S. military announcing self-defense strikes on Iran over the weekend. The attacks on Iranian radar and command and control sites over Saturday and Sunday in Gharuk, Iran, and Keshem Island. The U.S. fighter aircraft reportedly eliminating Iranian air defenses, a ground control station, and two one-way attack drones. CENTCOM reporting the strikes were made in response to aggressive Iranian actions, including an attack on an American drone, an MQ-1 drone, over international waters. No American service members were harmed. Meantime, the Iranian president is reportedly asked to resign. Reports say that Pezeshkian told the Supreme Leader's office he's been shut out from major decision-making. Meantime, President Trump is pushing for changes to the proposed deal with Iran to reopen the Strait of Hormuz, extend the ceasefire, and resume nuclear talks. Fox Business's Max Gordon.
5: The New York Times and Axios report that President Trump sent tougher terms to Iran for a peace deal in an effort to exert pressure and to speed up the process, but it's unclear what changes were made to the potential agreement. This as the Strait of Hormuz remains closed to ship traffic and the U.S. continues its blockade.
4: Meantime, in the state of New Jersey, the city of Newark stepping up measures to deal with violent protests at an ICE detention center. Fox's Steve Harrigan.
6: We've seen a week, really, of steady violence at night, usually after dark. We see preparations once again in effect for a possible fight between police and protesters, so it still looks cloudy. As far as the security here goes in front of this detention center, it is being controlled now by Newark police, not ICE agents. That's something the governor made clear just a short time ago. And we did see violence overnight. Once again, protesters refusing to disperse. They were hit with tear gas and stun grenades.
4: Fox's Steve Harrigan. Governor Sherrill claims out-of-state groups are inflaming tensions. 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
16: We'll run the risk for some scattered showers and thunderstorms as we head into the night. A few of those storms may be strong to severe, so be sure to stay weather aware. Beyond that, we're partly to mostly cloudy with a low of 57 and a light southeast breeze. That wind will turn to the northwest on Monday, partly cloudy with a high of 83. Then a southerly wind returns on Tuesday, partly cloudy and a high of 80. From the Storm Center at Keller Williams TV, I'm meteorologist Adam Rowe.
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1: Jeff Belanger is our guest, and if you have something you'd like to talk about, something strange, something in your neck of the woods, a UFO, a monster, a cryptid, a roadside oddity, something strange indeed, Jeff will take some of your calls here. And this could be fun as we start to get a few of those in. I'm getting some email questions, too, that I'm going to try to get to. Ryan Recker at coasttocoastam.com. There's one question from Lisa that wanted to know about his program that he used to give at libraries. And she had a follow-up question to that. So it looks like Lisa has seen Jeff in person. So maybe you have been around when he's presented something somewhere and you'd like to call in or maybe talk about one of his books. Feel free to do that. I'm Ryan Recker. If you want to email me, like I mentioned, RyanRecker at coasttocoastam.com. Jeff Belanger, we'll continue with him next on Coast to Coast AM.
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1: And welcome back to Coast AM. I'm Ryan Recker. If you want to email me, RyanRecker at coasttocoastam.com. You can find him online. You can find his books online, like Wicked Strange. He's a storyteller, an adventurer. I guess that works. He explores the unexplained, the strange, and boy, does he have some great stories. Jeff Belanger, thank you for joining us.
6: Good to be with you, Ryan.
1: All right. I had an email. I'll just read this email first from Lisa. She said, I would like to ask Jeff, a couple of years ago, when he did a program at a library, we used to be able to connect to the library and get some information so we could see it on our iPads or iPhones. Does he still do that? I get the newsletter from him, but he doesn't state that anymore. I don't know what that means. Maybe you can help Lisa out.
6: Sure. Yeah. So, during COVID, I do a story tour every fall. I currently have like 57 dates for just this fall alone, where I'll be all over, mainly the Northeast, but I've gone as far as Australia to do this. So I do these story tours. I do it in small theaters. I do it in libraries, sometimes colleges, universities, things like that. And most of them are open to the public. A lot of them are free and sponsored by the organization. Others have a ticket price. During COVID, I did it all on Zoom. And, as a person who adores being in front of an audience, sharing these stories and showing pictures of some of these strange places, Zoom got us through, but I don't miss it, you know? So what she's asking is, these libraries used to host it via Zoom, and I don't really book those anymore. It's more in person. That request plenty, and we're working on it.
1: Okay. Let's take some calls. Let's start east of the Rockies. Nancy is in Philadelphia. Nancy, you're on Coast to Coast AM. Go ahead.
7: Hi, gentlemen. I have to say, I'm afraid I'm becoming a pest of a frequent caller. But it's stunning how virtually every time I turn on the radio, because I can't sleep at night because I have a lot of pain from having had cancer, the topic I can relate to. It's stunning. And Ryan, I just have to say, Ryan, your sense of humor is wicked awful, and I love it. I called because I'm your friendly Philadelphia lawyer, but my family had a second small home in all places, Newport, Rhode Island, and I consider that area my second home. I went there for many years, 25 years and more. I'm a native Newporter, basically. And we would go to Providence, Rhode Island, for different purposes while we were there all year round, and we would shop in Fall River for, like, discount clothing. It was wonderful. And so I've heard all these stories, and typically when there's a story about the devil, you know, people hold up a cross, like the cross is going to keep the devil away. And I'm born into a Jewish family, so I understand all of Jewish tradition and the Old Testament. I'm a student of the Old Testament. And during COVID, when every synagogue in my neighborhood closed their doors, I said, this is outrageous. I want to be with people of faith, regardless of whether there's a virus. And I went to a church that was open for 3 years every Sunday, and I got myself real education about the New Testament, about which I knew nothing. And I learned there in the church that it's actually in the Bible, and I looked up while I'm on hold. It's the story of Job. This is in the Old Testament. And in the story of Job, it mentions Satan. And in Hebrew, the word is Satan, very clearly the word Satan. And when you are raised in Jewish tradition, you never have any conversation in a synagogue of any denomination about Satan. That's like, no, that's a Christian belief. We don't discuss that. And we don't discuss Jesus Christ because we don't believe he's the Messiah. And, you know, there's this wall between the people who believe in the Old Testament and the New Testament, and yet they're both related. And so I found it very interesting. And I don't know. When you hear stories about the devil, it's usually something, you know, something bad from the middle of the air, from somewhere else. And I don't know if you know, and most people know, that Satan, you know, it's mentioned, Satan is mentioned in the New Testament, but most people don't know, and no Jews know, that it's mentioned in the story of Job in the Old Testament. And that's where it comes from. It doesn't come from, you know, some ghost stories, or, you know, weird happenings. It's actually Satan was mentioned in the Old Testament in the story of Job, where it is God fighting with Job. Yeah. I'm sorry, fighting with Satan.
1: Very good. Thank you very much for the call, Nancy. You know, so Nancy heard us. We were discussing the New Jersey Devil, and that was you kind of gave some of the folklore behind it. It's kind of interesting, too. Are there any biblical leaning demons, things like that, that come to mind that you've heard stories from in the New England area?
6: Yeah, absolutely. So I had mentioned there's plenty of other devil stories. So sometimes this comes down to a label, right? So if something is not, if something doesn't compute, we give it a word, right? Some wispy thing goes by, you feel cold. We'll call it a ghost. I don't have a better word. It could be something natural, could be something preternatural, could be something otherworldly, but I do my best. And that's all we have is what the witness claims. One of the problems I've always struggled with the devil in particular is that, he's a catch-all. You know what I mean? If you're scared, I mean, think about it. During colonial times, there were various wars going on, like the Prince Philip War, which was the bloodiest battle in all of British or American history to this day per capita. The bloodiest war, rather. You had 80% plus of the indigenous people wiped out, 20% of the colonists. So from the pulpit, you had preachers saying, these heathens, their words, not mine, please note, you know, that are with the devil. You know, God's on our side, obviously, and the devil's on our enemy's side, obviously, which you could say of any war ever. And so you had, it was sort of a way to other people. You know, we needed the devil as the opposer, as the thing that stands in the way of whatever is good and righteous according to us. And so calling locations after the devil, telling stories of, hey, the devil literally left his footprint right here in this rock. You can see it to this day. Sort of keeps him on our radar, but also keeps him at our service. And so one of the things I adore about talking about ghosts and monsters and aliens and everything else is that we get to strip out the dogmas of religion and just talk about weird stories and let those stories fall where they will. Let them do their noble work on you. You know, if we talk about aliens and you can get your head around that there's very likely life out there in the universe and maybe it's been here, then maybe you start to realize that you're a piece in a much bigger picture. If you believe in ghosts and spirits, which I do, I've had weird experiences I can't explain, then I have to come to grips with there is some form of an afterlife. Now, which brand of religion gets me there the best? I don't know. I'm no expert there, but I do know the stories endure and each witness does their best to interpret what they experience. And then they give it a label, whether it was ghost, alien, monster, devil, Satan, angel, God, you know, demon or what have you.
1: Got an email from Frank, said he has your book, loves it. He's enjoying the conversation. He was laughing earlier. You're very entertaining to, I think, the listeners. I got a couple of emails that said they're really enjoying that side of it. One person emailed in, and this is Donna. I'm from New Jersey. I've lived in the area of it. And while we were young, we'd ride our bikes through the woods quickly so we didn't find the New Jersey devil. Okay, I like that.
6: Yeah.
1: Thank you, Donna, for the email. Let's go to the wild card line. And Elaine is in Texas. Elaine, you're on Coast to Coast AM. Go ahead.
8: Hello. My story is about roadside rocks, interesting rocks. There's runestones in America.
6: Sure.
8: I've seen runestones in Scandinavia. I believe it was in Sweden. But there's a runestone in Minnesota, the Kensington Stone, which I have not seen. But I saw the roadside sign. And in Oklahoma, I drove up from Dallas to see what they had. And if you're willing to make a rugged walk down into kind of a hole, there's a state park in Oklahoma that has these runestones, and I thought it was worth a trip if you like that kind of thing. It's kind of a remote area outside of a little Oklahoma town I can't think of the name of, but it was pretty interesting.
1: Okay.
6: Yeah. We have the Narragansett runestone in Rhode Island, and there was this rock that was exposed after the hurricane, I think it was like 1920s, you know, the beach naturally erodes, and there was a rock that was visible at low tide in Narragansett Bay that had runes carved into it, clearly carved into it. And it would only get exposed at the lowest part of low tide. And then the strangest thing happened. This was a very highfalutin area, mansions and so on. The rock was stolen. It was stolen.
1: And
6: by the way, that's not you and me, Ryan, getting a six pack of Narragansett beer and saying, let's steal this thing. Like, this would be like, you know, we'd need earth movers. And it was missing for almost a year. And then it showed up again. Someone had turned it in. And thankfully, now it's on display on dry land right by the library, where you can go and you can see these runestones, which seem to absolutely predate Columbus. And it's become one of Rhode Island's most famous rocks. So, yes, I'm aware of the runestone in Minnesota. We've got one in Rhode Island. They're all over the place, and I adore. I mean, look, we know Vikings were in Martha's Vineyard off the coast of Massachusetts before Columbus. We're sure of it, right? And there's runestones out there too. So someone left a mark long ago that sort of shakes up our history books, and I adore that.
1: Finding things that shake up the history books. That's exciting when you can do some research and you start to realize that maybe we don't have the full story and you could discover something new that shakes up history at any given time, it seems like.
6: Absolutely. And we dismiss ghost stories. We dismiss folklore and legends because we don't necessarily have concrete proof the eyewitness does, but like that doesn't mean other people will believe them. But those stories don't go away, and those stories are valid, and it's a way for us to connect, because when we share these stories, we're not just connecting with our past, we're connecting with our community, and when you share the story with another person, you're connecting with that person. So if I say, I had a ghost experience in this particular location, if I'm even telling you that story, I'm also telling you, I trust you. I'm trusting you with this thing that you're not going to laugh at me. You're not going to mock me. It's okay if you don't believe me, but can you at least believe that I had this experience? And, you know, I can't tell you how many times like I've met skeptics or whatever, and they're just like, oh, I don't believe in any of that stuff. And I say, yeah, it's okay. I don't take offense if you don't believe. It's okay. It's fine. And then they'll pull me aside later and go, you know, there was this one time. and I go, go ahead. Tell me your one time. Yeah, grandma died and there she was in the kitchen. I'm like, yeah, okay. Well, no such thing, I guess. And then we just move on.
1: Yeah. All right. Let's take another call. Let's go east of the Rockies. And Doug is in Vermont. Doug, you're on Coast to Coast AM. Go ahead.
9: Hi, I'm in Burlington, Vermont, nicknamed the Queen City. Wonder if you've heard of a thing they do. A lady does a tour every year, usually in October, I believe, called the Queen City Ghost Walk, where she takes people around to several different haunted places in Burlington.
6: I have not heard of that one, but there's thankfully ghost tours everywhere. But, Doug, you live in a wonderful town. Obviously, I hope you've at least looked out on the lake and seen Champ of Lake Champlain.
9: I have not seen Champ.
6: Come on.
9: I've seen Champ at the ballpark. We have
6: yes.
9: Lake Monsters.
6: I have the hat. Yeah. So Champ, what Doug's talking about, there's a minor league baseball team and they are the Lake Monsters, and Champ is the mascot. He comes out with a big green, you know, costume and so on. And Doug can tell you there's statues all over town and monuments. That is a big, beautiful lake, and a lot of people have had sightings. And of course you've got your ghost there too.
1: Awesome. All right. Yeah, minor league ball clubs, they really grab on to these type of mascots, these stories for mascots, rather. And I like that because that means you can wear the ball cap, you can get the jersey, and it's a fun way to do it. And I'm glad that a lot of these minor league clubs use things like the New Jersey Devil or these cryptids or whatever.
6: Yeah. We have a theme forming, right? We've got the Jersey Devil hockey team. We've got the Champ the Lake Monster baseball team. Let's keep going. We're going to have like a whole coast-to-coast league of sports.
1: So like a fantasy league, we can put all of them in and see who gets the best record.
6: Who has the best monster or UFO or alien or ghost?
1: Right. Let's go to the first-time caller line, and Jared is in South Carolina. Go ahead. You're on Coast to Coast AM.
10: Hey, excellent. Happy to be on. Really enjoy the show. Kind of discovered it about 7 years ago when I had to start working at 4 a.m. at my job. So it's been a great ride ever since. Wondering if the guy, I'm originally from New Hampshire, Henniker, New Hampshire, the story of Ocean Board Mary.
1: Sure.
10: I grew up right in that area, and that legend always went around where supposedly back in the 1700s, on a ship was taken over by pirates, and Mary's mother was on the ship pregnant with him, and the pirates said, if you name the baby Oceanborn, I'll spare everybody's life on the ship, which she did. And legend has it later on, I guess maybe I could be butchering the story, but later on in life, Mary ends up running into the pirate later on after she became a widow, and they have a house in Henniker, and supposedly there's pirate treasure buried on the land, and people see ghosts in that area. So, yeah, I was just curious about what your thoughts were on it.
6: Yeah, Jared, have you been to the house? You know, there's the Oceanborn Mary house.
10: I grew up all around there. It's a beautiful old house. Yep.
6: So that's actually her son's house, not hers. Later in life, when she was widowed, she had moved in with her son. So it's not a stretch to say it's her house. I mean, she did live there, but yeah, that was her son's house that's still standing there in Henniker, and they call it the Oceanborn Mary House. You told a pretty close version of the story. It varies depending on who tells it. The pirate element is always in there, and the missing treasure, which may or may not still be somewhere there in Henniker. Obviously, you didn't find it, Jared, or you wouldn't have to work at 4 a.m. But it's out there somewhere. Who knows? But yeah, that story also endures, and the house is still there. Private home, but you can drive by it.
1: Oh, Jeff, you just need to go on treasure hunts. And with all your knowledge and the research that you're doing, you had to have come across something that made you want to go out there with a metal detector to find it.
6: Oh, absolutely. Yeah, there's plenty of treasure stories.
1: All right. I have never come across a buried treasure. I did have someone that I knew that when they were digging to put a lake on their property, came across mastodon bones and donated it to the local university. That's about as close as I think I've found. We'll take some more of your calls. And by the way, Jeff, your book, Wicked Strange, and some of the other things, maybe your fall tour, if they want to keep up to date on that, jeffbelanger.com. That's the best place to go.
6: That's it.
1: Did I say it right this time? Did I say it? I hope I said it right. 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
13: Scattered showers and a couple of thunderstorms as we go through the evening and into the night. A few of those storms may be strong to severe, with a low of 57 and a southeast wind at 10 to 15 miles per hour. A mix of sun and clouds for Monday and Tuesday. Monday, a high of 83 with a northwest wind in place. A breezy Tuesday, a high of 80 with a south wind at 15 to 25 miles per hour. From the Storm Center, I'm meteorologist Adam Roy.
0: 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It all adds up to a lot of Kello. 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
1: And our guest for the next half hour here will be taking your calls, Jeff Belanger. And you can find him online, jeffbelanger.com. Book is called Wicked Strange. Wonder if he's coming to a city near you. Check the website. That fall tour sounds cool. I'm going to have to go and see if he's going to be near me. I live in the Detroit area. Maybe Jeff will let me know. Become an insider. And one of the nice things about being an insider is when you have it on your phone, you got the app downloaded, it makes it easy to search. It makes it easy to find certain topics. It really does. Like, for example, John just emailed me and he said, I wanted to thank Jeff for his December 12, 2015 episode of Coast to Coast AM. He was discussing Krampus and other dark creatures of Christmas. He said he listens to it every December. Well, if you're an insider and you just go on there and you're like, okay, I wondered the last time Jeff was on. I'm really enjoying hearing this. That's easy. You type in his name, Jeff Belanger, and then you get to see the episodes where he's been on, and you click play and listen to it. It's as simple as that. Original news articles, show recaps, bios, ability to filter based on guests. Very easy. 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We'll take some more of your calls, and if you have any questions, perhaps by email, I'll take those too. 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
1: And welcome back to Coast AM. I'm your host, Ryan Recker. 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Our guest here taking your calls, Jeff Belanger. And I noticed you'll be in Sault Ste. Marie. That's probably the closest location you'll be to me as you travel with your live tour this year. And that's way up there in the UP.
7: I've been to the UP a lot. It's a wonderful, beautiful area. You know what you call people like you, Ryan, who live below the bridge, right?
1: Well, I guess mitten people. I don't know. So,
7: no.
1: What would the name be?
7: It's trolls. That's what they
1: trolls
7: call
1: trolls on that side.
7: That's
1: of
7: what
1: the
7: they
1: bridge.
7: Call the U people in the UP call folks from south of the bridge there in Michigan. I love Michigan. UP. I'm there all the time.
1: Meaning Upper Peninsula, they're youpers to us
7: youpers.
1: Down here.
7: That's right.
1: Yeah.
7: They're youpers to them up there too.
1: And you have a busy schedule. I hope that people come up to you and say they heard you on Coast to Coast AM.
7: Yeah, it happens. You know, I mean, it's great. You know, you'd mentioned, you know, getting story leads. So I've done a podcast for 9 years called New England Legends, which started as a TV series on PBS that I hosted and produced and wrote. And what's so cool about doing what we do, not just the podcast, but also Coast to Coast, people like us become sort of like lightning rods. You know, when something weird happens, they find us and they say, oh, you know, I got to call Coast to Coast, or I'll email Jeff, or I'll find him and tell him a story. And so when people ask, like, where do you get your stories? Like, it's easy now. Thank you. Right. It's just crowdsourced. It's people sharing and calling in and saying, well, have you heard about this? And sometimes once in a while, I'll go, no, I haven't, but that could be next week's podcast. I'm on it.
1: Love it. You want to take some more calls?
7: Yeah, let's do it.
1: All right. Let's go west of the Rockies. And Roberta is calling in from California. You're on Coast to Coast AM with Jeff Belanger. Go ahead.
8: Oh, you talking to Roberta?
1: Yeah, that's right, Roberta. Go ahead.
8: Oh, I didn't hear that. So, yes, Jeff and Ryan, good. Mm-hmm. Oh, Dark 30, and this is great. I wish you had been on first. We used to call these camp stories growing up, and I would get books about the New England area. Stories such as we have out west, because my father grew up in the high Sierras, and we had all the Indian legends that were very similar in the strange and unusual, and we can't explain it. So I would really want to get your book, because I tell these stories to my grandchildren. And now I'm having great-grandchildren, and they are just totally in awe. And I tell them, these are actually based on true stories. These are not made up, mostly. So, Jeff, is it American spelling or English spelling?
7: American, J-E-F-F. Thank you for asking.
8: And Belanger... It's Bollanger, correct?
7: It's Bellanger. You can also, you know what, if it's social media is easier for you, you can find me at Exploring Legends.
8: I will do so.
7: Yeah.
8: Because my grandchildren and even my grown children, they listen to these stories and they're absolutely amazed. How do you know these things, Grandma? I've been interested in these type of unexplained things since I was a very small child.
7: Well, all Roberta, right. Thank Roberta. You for keeping those stories alive and sharing them. That's what they're meant to do, because, you know, to me, these legends are kind of like a sermon from our past, and you don't always know how a sermon will hit different people. Different people will interpret it, you know, their own unique way. One of my favorite Southwestern legends is, actually, let me start in Maine. In Maine, Mount Katahdin, the highest mountain in Maine, has the legend of the Pomola. And the Pomola is like a half bird, half man, with the head of a moose, just to give it a Maine twist. But when he would flap his wings, it would be so loud that it was like a thunderbird. And he guards the top of the mountain, which is a dangerous place, by the way. There's nothing for you on top of a mountain. So it's this legend that's sort of endured. In the Southwest, you've got the thunderbird. Same thing, half man, half bird. Not the head of a moose, but, you know, in the Southwest, these thunderbird legends exist all around the country. Mothman in Point Pleasant, West Virginia, arguably a thunderbird, right? I mean, this same sort of description comes up again and again. And you can say there's no such thing, but I don't know. The U.S. Air Force might disagree with you because what's painted underneath their F-16s, right, in their fighter squadron, their PR fighter squadron, the Thunderbirds. So, you know, these stories endure for some reason. And even if we haven't decoded that yet, I think they're worth sharing and it's important. So thank you, Roberta, for sharing them with your kids and your grandkids.
1: Yeah. And going back to sharing the message with the kids, what's a better introduction? The TV show, Are You Afraid of the Dark from the 90s or the Goosebumps books?
7: Oh, man. There's so many flavors. I'm a child of the 80s. I grew up on Ripley's Believe It or Not and Amazing Stories and In Search Of and, you know, all that stuff. So, you know what? Whatever works for you, whatever gets people wondering that maybe we don't know everything about the way the world works around us is okay in my book.
1: All right. How about we take another call? Let's go to Ted on the wildcard line. Sounds like he's driving truck right now. Ted, you're on Coast to Coast AM. Go ahead.
9: Yeah, I'm trucking, heading near New Orleans. Good morning, Ryan, Jeff, and thanks, Donna. First of all, I want to thank all the Fordians out there. I hope to talk to some of you in Valhalla down the line. I've got two quick tales that I think are related, and if you can keep me on the line, I'm doing this through my phone. In 76 in San Francisco, I opened the first skateboard shop that had a skateboard team. Shout out to Tommy Guerrero. And one day this van pulls up in front of the place with a Utah plates, and these two really strange guys get out. One of those albino, they come in, they want to buy 60 skateboard helmets for kids, but they knew nothing about skateboarding. They had nothing to do with it. And I overhear one of the guys talking about stalactites. Okay, that whole thing was weird. I ordered the helmets, got them. They showed up. They paid, gave them a great deal. But the whole thing was weird, okay? And what I think may be a related story, I'm hanging out at South Shore Tahoe with some buddies of mine. We were up there skiing. We're in a casino, and we're hanging out throwing stuff down on the roulette table. And I see this albino guy, another albino guy, and he's standing about 20 feet off of the felt. And all of a sudden, he walks up, he throws down a black chip on a number, he hits, he slides it all to another number, and he hits again. So within 5 minutes, this guy turns a C note to about 130 large, and he walks out. And I'm like, oh, my God, what did I witness there? So I'm curious what your thoughts are on those two potentially related tales.
7: Okay. I think, Ted, first of all, if you're in New Orleans, watch out for the Rogueroo, you know, the Cajun werewolf. I was just in New Orleans last month. So, beautiful city, great area. Yeah. Albinos are lucky. I don't know. Is that the takeaway here? they get deals on helmets and, I, the thing is when anything sticks out, in this case, a person who's an albino, I guess might stick out a little bit. We start to notice not only them, but what's happening around them. And then we start looking for connections. It's what we do. Is there's something more to it? You know, I guess we can't help but try to make a connection, even if maybe it's just seemingly random.
1: Very interesting. I got an email comment here that said, next time you talk to George, ask about the man who wants to be buried with his cell phone in case he's buried alive. You know, I think there's probably people listening right here that would think that's not a bad idea just in case.
7: It's been done. I mean, it's happened already, you know? I mean, we're so attached to these stupid things now that, might as well get buried with them. Then at least, you know, they're gone, right? Yeah.
1: I know. It would be, think about all the people grieving that tries to call you from the grave. I mean, that can't be healthy. But
7: yeah.
1: Then again, you know, as a backup, you're right. It's in our pockets at all times. It's in our hands at all times. I'm guessing there's probably a lot of people that requested it to be with them in the grave. Let's go to the first time caller line. And Bruce is calling in from California. You're on Coast to Coast AM. Go ahead.
10: Yes. You know, there's a real purgatory. I used to live in Massachusetts, and there's a state park called Purgatory. It's just outside of Wittenville, between Providence and Worcester. And I'm telling you, it's a real scary place when you go there close to sunset. It's almost like a mini canyon with a big old boulders and rugged stuff and dark colors. And it's, so I haven't been out there in over 50 years, so I don't know if it's still there, but it's called
7: Purgatory Chasm. It is still there. I was there last summer. Yeah.
10: Oh, were you? Okay.
7: Yeah.
10: I don't know if it was still there.
7: It's so Purgatory Chasm.
10: And he took me out right around sunset. Man, I said, I didn't want to stay long, you know.
7: Purgatory. A purgatory is also a term for a geological feature. In this case, when glaciers were moving through, it basically blew apart this giant rock, right? So you can walk through it. It's, I don't know, maybe a third of a mile in length. And there's these cliff faces around you that were formed when this ice just sort of shattered this rock apart. And there's the Devil's Corn Crib is in there and various features within it. People rock climb there and people die there. I think someone died there just a couple summers ago. So it's become a place of mystery. It's also a very popular tourist attraction. People hike through it. But also people get hurt there. And I think when events like that happen, it sort of leaves a mark. I mean, you don't have to be an expert to look around you and realize this place could be dangerous. I mean, if you take a wrong step, you could get hurt. In this case, you know, sometimes people die. So yeah, I imagine at sunset, that would be a pretty creepy place.
1: All right. We had an email request. They wanted to know your opinion or if you know the Bridgewater Triangle.
7: Yeah. I was in the documentary. the Bridgewater Triangle is this area about 220 square miles, south of Boston. But realistically, those of us that have studied it, you know, you could double the size of it to probably all the way up to like Plymouth on the, you know, right by the Cape, down into, you know, Providence, Rhode Island, out even into Connecticut, really. It's this area of a lot of strange experiences. Lauren Coleman, the cryptozoologist, first coined the term in the 1980s. Where he noticed there was a strange number of hauntings, UFO sightings, cryptid sightings. Hmm. There's been cult murders there. And, that redheaded hitchhiker of Route 44 that I mentioned before, that's right about at the heart of it. We believe the underlying stain is the King Philip's War, America's Forgotten War, which the surrender of that war happened on Route 44, just a short distance up the road from, Seekonk, Rehoboth. Where it ended. And it's one of these things that, we've forgotten about it, but history has a funny way of, picking at us because it repeats and it haunts us if we don't pay enough attention.
1: Interesting. One person emailed in, Patricia, wanted to know, is short story writer Shirley Jackson's house in Bennington, Vermont haunted?
7: I don't know that one. Forgive me. I don't know.
1: Ooh, okay. Shirley Jackson's house, Bennington, Vermont. So there's finally someone got one to you that you weren't familiar with.
7: I'll write it down.
1: It seemed improbable, but here we are. It finally happened. Have you ever considered, and I don't want you to take this a bad way, have you ever considered trying to come up with a new story that's never been told to see if it catches on? You want to just start your own folklore?
7: So I wouldn't do it because that would undermine my entire career. However, I am aware of like the notion of a tulpa, a thought form, which goes back to ancient Tibet. I believe in that. I think it's totally true. I know paranormal researchers that have done it, like transparently done it, not, it was a place in California, an old inn and hotel kind of place. And they basically invented a backstory of this woman who was murdered there, and they freely admit they weren't trying to pull one over on anyone. But they told the story enough that it did sort of catch on. I've also seen the effect of television shows. There's a haunt called Slater Mill, which is where the American Industrial Revolution was started in America, in Pawtucket, Rhode Island. And the show Ghost Hunters was there years ago. And they had talked about this ghost of a little boy, ghost of a little boy, ghost of a little boy. It kept coming up in the show. Nobody that had worked there at the time, because I live pretty close by, I know the folks, had ever seen or experienced this little boy. But ever since the show mentioned that, well, now people see it and report it all the time. So is it something that was there and was missed? I don't know. Is it something that was mislabeled? I don't know. But whatever it is, it's there now. And, you know, to take that what you will, a tulpa, a thought form, or, you know, our best guess at what it must have been like.
1: Well, Jeff, if people wanted to look you up online, maybe see some of your tour dates, maybe you're going to be close to them, where can they go?
7: Then go to my website, jeffbelanger.com, or it's at Exploring Legends on Facebook and Instagram, and I try to post my various adventures and things there as well.
1: jeffbelanger.com, Wicked Strange, I saw you have a link to the book there, independent bookstores, things like that. It's always nice to be able to purchase those things when you can go and have a conversation with someone about it. And then your live events, when you get to go talk to people, I love that people have all kinds of strange things. You must really enjoy what you do because it sounds like you're having a great time.
7: It beats a real job, Ryan. I got to tell you, I've had them. They're terrible. No, I've been fortunate and blessed to do this for over 20 years now. And I love the connections. I love connecting with people, with our history, with our stories, our legends and lore. And I'm just grateful to be able to share the journey with people like you and Coast to Coast listeners.
1: Great. Jeff Belanger, thank you so much. We appreciate the time, and I'm glad we were able to connect tonight.
7: Thanks, Ryan.
1: Well, that'll do it for Coast to Coast AM. If you want to reach me outside of the show, feel free to give me an email, ryanrecker@coasttocoastam.com. 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Just do a quick search for Ryan Recker, Ryan Recker Radio. So many people to thank. Adam Thompson, Gina Silvetti, Stephanie Smith, Michael Cosio, Donna Walker, Dan Galanti, Tom Danheiser, Sue Trakis, Bill May, Sean Latasseur, Lex Lonehood, my mentor Phil Tower, and of course the legends that make it all possible, George Norrie and Art Bell, and you for listening all these years. I'm Ryan Recker for Coast to Coast AM. Hopefully we get to talk again soon.

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5: Self-defense strikes. I'm Ted Lindner, Fox News. The U.S. military announcing self-defense strikes in Iran over the weekend. The attacks on Iranian radar and command and control sites over Saturday and Sunday. A U.S. fighter aircraft reportedly eliminated Iranian air defenses, a ground control station, and two one-way attack drones. CENTCOM reporting the strikes were made in response to aggressive Iranian actions, including an attack on an American drone, an MQ-1 drone, over international waters. No American service members were harmed. Meantime, Iran's president has reportedly asked to resign. Reports say that Masoud Pezeshkian told the Supreme Leader's office he's been shut out from major decision-making. Meantime, President Trump pushing for changes to the proposed deal with Iran to reopen the strait, extend the ceasefire, and resume nuclear talks.
6: The New York Times and Axios report that President Trump sent tougher terms to Iran for a peace deal in an effort to exert pressure and to speed up the process, but it's unclear what changes were made to the potential agreement. This as the Strait of Hormuz remains closed to ship traffic and the U.S. continues its blockade.
5: Fox Business's Max Gordon in Tel Aviv. At least 20 anti-ICE protesters reportedly arrested outside the Delaney Hall ICE detention facility in Newark, New Jersey, Sunday night.
7: The curfew, it's intended to lock down the entire area around Delaney Hall, a half mile in each direction. Now, there have been demonstrations outside Delaney Hall for quite some time, but officials are saying that when ICE increased presence in the area, the Delaney Hall, it is a federal detention facility. It is operated privately, but it's been a point of contention for some time. Now, again, according to officials, the governor of New Jersey and other officials, they say that when ICE increased its presence, they say earlier this week, that's when we started to see these clashes.
5: Fox 5 New York, Stephanie Bertini. 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
5: Well, Commodore's co-founder and former bassist Ronald Lapreed has died. His daughter announcing on social media that her father died following a sudden medical event in New Zealand. The Commodore is making headlines recently after pulling out of President Trump's 250th anniversary celebration on the National Mall. Ronald Lapreed was 75 years old. Ukrainian President Zelensky says he's still waiting on a response to a letter he sent to Congress and President Trump about the weapons his country needs.
11: President Zelensky's letter is seeking help in bolstering air defenses, particularly anti-ballistic missiles, of which he said Ukraine counts almost exclusively on America to provide. On CBS Face the Nation, Zelensky said delivery of weapons isn't keeping up with threats Ukraine faces.
12: This is very important. We need to increase the production.
11: In his letter, he also urged the United States to remain engaged. Gernal Scott, Fox News.
5: The 2026 Atlantic hurricane season begins today. Fox's Evan Brown.
13: Forecasters at NOAA are predicting less than average activity for this summer's Atlantic hurricane season, though all it takes is one of these tropical cyclones, no matter what level of classification it attains, to ruin your livelihood. In the Pacific, the same forecasters believe storm activity could be above average this summer. The start of the season is best used for preparation. People in hurricane-prone areas, even inland, should gather supplies now, make plans for emergencies, and check with insurance agents to make sure premiums on homeowner and flood policies have been paid up. In Miami, Evan Brown, Fox News.
5: Lawmakers considering a bipartisan bill that would separate FEMA from the Department of Homeland Security. Florida Democrat Congressman Jared Moskowitz on Fox's One Nation with Brian Kilmeade explains why he supports the bill.
14: DHS has become too bureaucratic. FEMA needs to get faster. And the way to fix that is to get FEMA out of DHS and make it its own independent agency.
5: I'm Ted Lindner. This is Fox.
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21: Beyond an isolated shower around the midnight hour, we become partly cloudy as we go into the day on Monday. We'll have a high of 83 to kick off the new work week with a northwest wind at 10 to 15 miles per hour. A breezy southerly wind on Tuesday, partly cloudy and a high of 80. Then 83 on Wednesday, partly cloudy overall, but scattered thunderstorm chances come back into the picture. From the Storm Center at KELOWAN TV, I'm meteorologist Adam Rudd.
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23: Westwood One. Good morning, I'm John Trout. It's Monday, June 1st, 2026. Here's what's coming up on America in the Morning.
24: President Trump remains undecided about whether to move forward with a ceasefire extension with Iran. I'm John Stolmus in Washington.
25: There's now a curfew around Delaney Hall, an immigration detention center in Newark, New Jersey.
26: They use barriers as weapons.
25: I'm Julie Walker.
27: The U.S. military says it carried out a strike on a boat allegedly smuggling drugs in the eastern Pacific Ocean. Donna Water, Washington.
28: Charges filed in a deadly crash on I-95 in Virginia.
29: Sleep issues, distraction issues.
28: I'm Clayton Neville.
30: On Wall Street, June trading begins this morning with the major averages at record highs. I'm Jessica Ettinger.
31: A CDC survey finds that the cigarette smoking rate among U.S. adults dropped to another all-time low last year. I'm Lisa Dwyer.
23: All ahead on America in the Morning. It's 7 past. After a weekend of contemplation, President Trump continues to ponder the peace deal negotiations between U.S. and Iranian officials and whether to give it his stamp of approval. John Stolmus has the latest from Washington.
24: Following a two-hour meeting with senior advisors on Sunday about whether to accept the proposal put forth by negotiators, the president decided to hold off on making that call. In a post on Truth Social before the meeting, the president said Iran must reopen the Strait of Hormuz, agree to never develop a nuclear weapon, and allow the U.S. to have access and remove all their enriched uranium. In an interview with his daughter-in-law, Lara Trump, on Fox News, the president remained confident a deal would get done.
0: We're making a great deal. We're going to make a great deal. We'll just go back and finish it off militarily. But this would go faster. It's probably better on a humane standpoint. There's something nice about it also. You know, save a lot of lives. Whether it's the other side or not, you save a lot of lives.
24: A spokesman for Iran's foreign ministry has said the negotiations Trump is considering do not include any discussion of the nuclear issue. It's hoped an agreement will open up the strait to traffic once again, easing the energy markets and bringing down sky-high gas prices. Treasury Secretary Scott Bessent on Fox Business Channel praised the president for getting the Iranians this far.
1: Whether it's the military intervention, the blockade, or the economic fury, this is the first time the Iranians have ever been willing, 47 years, I've been willing to discuss not having a nuclear weapon. It was, you know, a verboten subject, and now it's on the table for the first time.
24: Democratic Senator Chris Murphy, however, disagrees, telling CBS's Face the Nation.
2: Families and businesses are being ruined by gas prices. They're $6 a gallon in some places, but it's just been a humiliation for the United States, and it's made Iran more powerful.
24: Meanwhile, several Americans were injured, none seriously, after a drone attack on a U.S. base in Kuwait last Wednesday. And Israel continued their push deeper into Lebanon, their deepest penetration in 26 years, capturing the Beaufort Castle, a key strategic mountain site they once captured in 1982 and gave up when they left Lebanon back in 2000. John Stolness, Washington.
23: In New Jersey, Delaney Hall is located just 9 miles from the World Cup venue MetLife Stadium and a 9-minute drive to Newark Airport, but it's become the hotbed for protests against the Trump administration's immigration policies. Correspondent Julie Walker reports on a curfew around the Immigration Detention Center after clashes between protesters and ICE. And New Jersey Senator Andy Kim, speaking on CNN's State of the Union, who was able to inspect the facility, says part of the problem is the for-profit status of the detention center.
3: When I talk to with a man who has stage 3 lung cancer and he's not getting the medical care that he needs, these stories, they need to be heard.
4: Yeah.
3: You know, and look, I get it. You know, Delaney Hall is run by a group called GEO Group. GEO Group is getting nearly a $1 billion contract to run Delaney Hall. You know, so they tell me there's one full-time doctor. You know, they could have, for 800 detainees, they could have more doctors if they wanted to. But again, that's cutting into the profits that they're trying to pocket.
4: There's now a curfew around Delaney Hall, an immigration detention center in Newark, New Jersey, where clashes have happened between protesters and federal agents, including ICE, that's now drawing in local and state police.
6: As the situation intensified, additional support was needed. Because of their good, fast work, arrests were limited to 3 people. Let me be clear. Violent, chaotic clashes hurt everyone. They put the lives of both protesters and law enforcement in danger. They take the focus away from people inside Delaney Hall and their families. And they raise the temperature with ICE.
4: Governor Mikey Sherrill describes one over the weekend where she says 3 protesters were arrested.
6: We saw masked individuals attack the barrier, taking aggressive, dangerous actions against Newark and New Jersey State Police. They threw projectiles, they used barriers as weapons, and lit tires on fire in the street. Police at this time were not wearing protective gear. They'd been on site since the morning to ensure that protesters on all sides, pro-ICE, anti-Delaney Hall, could safely exercise their First Amendment rights.
4: The Democrat says this takes the focus off the detainees and only inflames the situation.
6: And I refuse to give ICE an excuse to surge into our communities.
4: Those comments, courtesy WABC, Newark Mayor Roz Baraka imposing a curfew from 9 p.m. until 6 a.m. around Delaney Hall. Protesters have been demonstrating on behalf of detainees inside who went on a hunger strike over poor living conditions. I'm Julie Walker.
23: It's 12 after. When we return on America in the Morning, the U.S. military making waves in the Pacific with a 4th strike in just 1 week.
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23: Back on America in the Morning with a check of the nation's forecast, AccuWeather.com meteorologist Matt Rindy.
8: It is the start of June, so it won't be long until we ask where the summer went. Despite the new month, we are going to continue the thunderstorm activity we left off with in May, with the southeast remaining the focus for development, especially this afternoon from Louisiana through Georgia and Florida, northward to southeast Missouri and Kentucky into North Carolina. A few of the storms from southeast Missouri and western Kentucky, southward to Mississippi and Alabama, can be strong to severe with hail, damaging winds, and heavy rain. Even outside of the severe thunderstorms, heavier rain for the rest of the southeast could lead to some localized flooding. A storm will be moving through the northern Rockies today, and from that there will be another area of gusty thunderstorms covering a large part of the central U.S. from eastern Montana and western North Dakota southward through northeast New Mexico and northern Texas and western Oklahoma. These storms will have damaging winds, hail, and heavy rain with a tornado or two also possible in parts of eastern Colorado to western Nebraska and western Kansas. Ahead of the storms developing, it will be very warm to hot through the central U.S. with 90s and a few 100s in parts of Texas and Oklahoma, and warming to the upper 80s to near 90 into Nebraska and Iowa. On the western side of the system, it's going to be a steadier rain through northwest Montana, with showers expanding into Idaho, western Wyoming, and northern Colorado. The rest of the west will be dry with sunshine, and highs will run into the 70s and 80s in the northwest and warm to the 90s and the triple digits in the southwest. That's the weather across America. It's going to be a warm day in Memphis, Tennessee, with a heavy gusty thunderstorm and a high of 92. Watertown, New York is going to have some sunshine with a shower and a high of 68. That's the nation's weather. I'm AccuWeather.com meteorologist Matt Rindy.
23: 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A Massachusetts family of four was among the five killed in a crash involving a bus on Interstate 95 in Stafford County, Virginia, south of Washington, D.C. Correspondent Clayton Neville reports the driver of the bus involved in the crash is facing criminal charges.
12: Relatives of the Donsevs say the family of four were on their way to a wedding when they were involved in a chain reaction crash involving multiple vehicles, including a bus that's believed to have caused the accident. 45-year-old Dimitri, 44-year-old Ekaterina, 13-year-old Emily, and 7-year-old Mark, all killed. So was 25-year-old Priscilla Mafalda when the bus hit the car she was riding in. The National Transportation Safety Board now investigating.
29: We do a 72-hour look back to see what the driver's activities were during the days leading up to the crash.
12: Tom Chapman with the NTSB.
29: So we're looking for sleep issues, distraction issues.
12: Investigators say preliminary findings show the bus slammed into traffic that was slowing down for an upcoming work zone. On Saturday, Virginia State Police said the bus driver, 48-year-old Jing Dong from Staten Island, New York, had been charged with two counts of involuntary manslaughter. More charges are possible. U.S. Transportation Secretary Sean Duffy said investigators are looking into Dong's license and driving records. According to Duffy, Dong doesn't speak English, which is a requirement for commercial vehicle operators. I'm Clayton Neville.
23: The United States military carries out another attack on vessels it accuses of running drugs. Correspondent Donna Warder reports the latest strike happened in the Pacific Ocean, the fourth such assault in the past 7 days.
13: The U.S. military says it carried out a strike Saturday on a boat allegedly smuggling drugs in the eastern Pacific Ocean. Three men were killed. It was the fourth such attack in a week and puts the death toll from months of U.S. military attacks in the Pacific Ocean and Caribbean Sea on suspected drug vessels at 205. The strikes began in early September, with the Trump administration declaring that the U.S. is at armed conflict with Latin American drug cartels, that the administration says are behind the flow of drugs into U.S. communities. Donna Warder, Washington.
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23: It's 20 after. Welcome back to America in the Morning. We turn the calendar on a new page this month on Wall Street. 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
30: Wall Street opens to start June trading this morning. The major averages are all at new record highs from last Friday. A winning May is in the books for stocks, too. Here we go with June.
18: June is actually the worst month on average in a midterm year. Now, June's also been higher 9 of the last 10 years, so there's something for everyone.
30: That's the Carson Group's Ryan Dietrich on CNBC. On Friday, Dell shares were up 32%.
0: in one day. Micron shares were up 5% Friday, but up 87% for the month of May. Apple starts trading this morning, eyeing an 11th week in a row of gains. It's on its longest winning streak since 2009. The major averages all open this morning at record highs. Here's how they did last month for May. The Dow was up 2%. The S&P 500 index up 5%. The tech-heavy NASDAQ up 8%. Here's CNBC's Melissa Lee and Mike Santoli.
1: General principle, new highs are more bullish than bearish, but you can definitely also overshoot in the meantime. The end of May, you start looking ahead to what might be able to throw a flutter into this story, whether it is a jobs report, a Fed meeting, things like that.
2: Whether or not this vertical move can go higher.
1: For sure.
2: And the best May since the 1950s. I mean, it's been quite a track record for this month.
0: The war with Iran, now in month four. The closure of the Strait of Hormuz has taken about 20% of the global oil and gas supply off the market. Prices at the pump were lower heading into the weekend, but still near four-year highs. And that's causing some worries about the consumer.
19: We need those prices at the gas pumps to come down here. Two-thirds of consumers surveyed are saying they're decreasing their spending and other things because of gas prices. Walmart talked about the fact that people are putting fewer gallons of gas in their car. They haven't seen that in years.
0: SW Retail Advisors Stacy Widlitz on CNBC. More workers are raiding their 401ks. Retirement balances fell in the first quarter of this year. According to Fidelity, more savers tapping those accounts for cash because they need it. Most financial experts advise raiding a 401k account because you forfeit the power of compound interest. But so many people have to make ends meet with soaring inflation. On today's watch list, big IPOs, initial public offerings are in focus with a SpaceX roadshow on tap. Insurance companies are on alert today as the Atlantic hurricane season began this morning. This is a big week of data coming ahead. We get earnings from some retailers like Macy's and Ulta Beauty and from some big tech names like Palo Alto Networks, Broadcom, and CrowdStrike. And then on Friday, we get the May jobs report from the Labor Department. That could move the markets.
23: You'll keep us posted. CNBC's Jessica Ettinger at 24 after. The smoke is clearing on a decades-long trend when America in the Morning continues after these messages.
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23: We're back on America in the Morning. It's 26 after. The man police in Virginia believe is responsible for shooting two sheriff's deputies and killing one of them was tracked down to North Carolina. The Carroll County, Virginia Sheriff's Office identified Deputy Logan Utt, a military veteran and a member of the agency since 2023, as the deputy killed in the shooting Friday night at a home near Richmond. Utt and another sheriff's deputy were sent to a home to conduct a welfare check when they encountered 55-year-old Michael Puckett, who opened fire. The deputies returned fire, but Puckett was able to flee the scene. Puckett was spotted on a surveillance camera in North Carolina, and authorities moved in and arrested him. Puckett is expected to face a judge today and also faces extradition back to Virginia to face murder charges. Cigarette smoking rates have hit an all-time low in the U.S., with just 1 in 11 adults now saying they're smokers. On what's leading to less people lighting up, here's correspondent Lisa Dwyer.
3: A CDC survey finds that the cigarette smoking rate among U.S. adults dropped to another all-time low last year, with only 1 in 11 adults saying they are current smokers. The rate has been gradually dropping for decades due to cigarette taxes, tobacco price hikes, smoking bans, public education, and changes in the social acceptability of lighting up in public. Cigarette smoking is a risk factor for lung cancer, heart disease, and stroke, and it's long been considered the leading cause of preventable death. I'm Lisa Dwyer.
23: America in the Morning for Monday, June 1st, 2026 is produced by Jeff McKay. I'm John Trout. This is Westwood One.
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1: Fox News, I'm Sue Guzman. The U.S. bombing Iranian radar and drone control sites in Iran this weekend after Tehran shot down an American Predator drone. Meantime, the U.S.-Iran draft deal still not finalized. President Trump reportedly demanding changes to the latest peace proposal. Several arrests made outside an ICE detention center in Newark, New Jersey.
2: Police arresting more anti-ICE protesters outside Delaney Hall in Newark, New Jersey. The arrests come as a new mandatory curfew takes effect around that facility. The ICE detention center has been the focus of often tense and at times violent protests for about a week. Demonstrators allege immigrants have been tortured and denied adequate food at the facility. The Department of Homeland Security denies those claims.
1: That's Fox's Marianne Rafferty reporting. 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
3: Partly cloudy skies will carry us through the rest of the night. Maybe a nice sweet sprinkle or two around the midnight hour. As we go into Monday, we'll have partly cloudy skies and a high of 83 with a northwest wind at 10 to 15 miles per hour. Partly cloudy on Tuesday, breezy with a high of 80, south winds at 15 to 25 miles per hour. Then thunderstorm chances return on Wednesday with a high of 83. From the Storm Center at Kello TV, I'm meteorologist Adam Rood.
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4: This is America in the Morning from Westwood One. Coming up this half hour.
5: It was a sea of blue and white on Fifth Avenue in New York City for the Israeli Day Parade.
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5: Julie Walker, New York.
7: Two high-profile Senate races in the midterms already grabbing America's attention. I'm Clayton Neville.
8: Pete Hegseth says Washington is committed to the Indo-Pacific region while softening past comments that describe China as an imminent threat.
9: I'm Haya Pinjwani.
4: A man arrested for killing three people faces a judge in Hawaii today. Three climbers fall to their death in Alaska, and we'll have the updates on an apartment explosion in Dallas and a paper mill implosion in Washington State, along with Robert Workman's sports and a man using AI to make music. Back after these messages.
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6: A storm will be moving through the northern Rockies today, and from that there will be some

0: gusty thunderstorms covering a large area of the central U.S. This will expand from eastern Montana and western North Dakota all the way south to northeast New Mexico, northern Texas, and western Oklahoma. These storms will have damaging winds, hail, and heavy rain, with a tornado or two possible in parts of eastern Colorado, western Nebraska, and western Kansas. Ahead of the storms developing, it will be very warm to hot in the central U.S. with 90s and 100s in parts of Texas and Oklahoma, and warming into the upper 80s to near 90 in Nebraska and western Iowa. On the western side of the system, it will be some steadier rain in northwest Montana, with showers expanding into Idaho, western Wyoming, and northern Colorado. The rest of the west is going to be dry, with sunshine while highs in the 70s and 80s in the northwest, and warm to the 90s and triple digits in the southwest. The southeast is also going to continue its shower and thunderstorm development, especially this afternoon from Louisiana through Georgia and Florida, and northward from southeast Missouri and Kentucky into North Carolina. A few of the storms from southeast Missouri and western Kentucky, southward to Mississippi and Alabama, can be strong to severe. That will have hail, damaging winds, and heavy rain. But even outside of the severe thunderstorms, heavier rain could lead to some localized flooding through the rest of the southeast. Another system will impact the northeast today, from showers forming through eastern New York and New England southward to northeast Pennsylvania and northern New Jersey. It'll be a little cooler as a result, with highs mostly in the 60s. The rest of the Great Lakes, Mid-Atlantic, will be largely dry with a mixture of sun and clouds today, with highs in the 60s, 70s, and 80s. That's the nation's weather. I'm AccuWeather.com meteorologist Matt Rindy.
1: 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There was both pageantry and controversy in New York City Sunday. The pageantry coming with the city's annual Salute to Israel parade. Amid unprecedented security measures, the controversy, as Mayor Zohran Mamdani did not participate, a mayoral first in over 60 years. Correspondent Julie Walker reports there were many other politicians attending the parade, including a delegation of Arabs from Israel supporting Israel's right to exist.
2: We come in as a lobby of the Druze Nation global in America and all the world to say one thing. Israel did not stand alone. Not only Jewish, the Druze, the Kurds, all the minorities in the Middle East standing with Israel, support Israel.
3: It was a sea of blue and white on Fifth Avenue in New York City for the Israeli Day Parade, with many waving the flag. Thousands came out for the annual event, with one very noticeable absentee, Mayor Zohran Mamdani, who said he would not attend.
4: I said on the campaign trail that I wouldn't be attending the parade, and I've made my views on the Israeli government abundantly clear. And I also said on that same campaign that I would have a responsibility as the mayor of the city to ensure the safety and security of each and every New Yorker. And I don't believe that my presence as the mayor should determine whether or not a New Yorker is safe or secure.
3: Some view his criticism of Israeli policy as anti-Semitic. The parade always draws politicians.
5: We march today in honor of the resilience of the Jewish people. We march in honor of history and of culture. And we march because I, as an African American, stand with the Jewish community against anti-Semitism now and forever. I march because the Jewish community stood with the African American community when we needed it.
3: Governor Kathy Hochul was there.
6: We stand up for each other. We are allies with one another. And hate against one is hate against all, and I, as the governor of the greatest state in the nation, will not tolerate it.
3: Along with Attorney General Letitia James.
5: The Jewish community is not the only one responsible for standing against anti-Semitism. It requires everyone, all of us, every ethnic group, every racial group.
3: And Police Commissioner Jessica Tisch, who promised a very high level of security, and there were police and barricades everywhere. Julie Walker, New York.
1: Americans paying close attention to two highly contested Senate races that could shift the balance of power in Congress in November's midterm elections. Correspondent Clayton Neville reports.
7: Despite recent controversies surrounding Maine Democratic Senate candidate Graham Platner, recent polling shows a close race with Republican Senator Susan Collins. That race critical in whether or not the GOP holds its slim 53-47 majority in the Senate. Platner facing a sexting scandal accused of texting former staffers sexually explicit messages. Some Democrats holding off on criticizing Plattner, though, ahead of the midterms. Senator Chris Murphy spoke with CBS's Face the Nation.
8: Graham Plattner is somebody that served our country. He served his community. He's also made mistakes, and he has admitted that.
7: Plattner's wife came out defending her husband, saying there are better things to focus on in his campaign than his infidelity, adding that being newly married is hard. Plattner's also accused of having an account on Kik. That's an app known as a predator's paradise for child exploitation. Fox News Digital spoke to former Jill Biden press secretary Michael LaRosa. He said Plattner's causing division within the Democratic Party.
9: I'm shocked at some of the people, some of the Democrats who I consider friends, being so all or nothing about this guy. And I don't really understand why.
7: The other Senate race catching national headlines is the Texas race between Attorney General Ken Paxton and Democrat James Tallarico. Paxton told Fox News Sunday Morning Futures that he's meeting with Senate Republican leaders this week.
10: We haven't lost a statewide race since 1994, and this isn't the time to do it. We need to unite, and we need to fight together, and I'm willing to do that, and I certainly think they are too.
7: Tallarico is hitting the campaign trail hard with numerous stops already in the books since Paxton was named the Republican candidate.
11: They're going to throw everything they've got at us. They've already called me a radical leftist. They've already called me a fake Christian. They've even called me a vegan, and those are fighting words in the state of Texas.
7: President Trump endorsed Paxton in the race, and Tallarico accusing Paxton of being the most corrupt politician in America. I'm Clayton Neville.
1: Secretary of War Pete Hegseth was in Asia over the weekend attending an Indo-Pacific forum where he stressed his Asian counterparts have their nations increase their defense spending and toning down the threat from China. At the defense forum, correspondent Haya Panjwani reports.
12: U.S. Defense Secretary Pete Hegseth says Washington is committed to the Indo-Pacific region while softening past comments that describe China as an imminent threat. Speaking at the Shangri-La Defense Conference in Singapore, Hegseth said U.S. policy is trying to preserve a favorable balance of power and prevent any country from dominating the Indo-Pacific.
13: This region has profound implications for U.S. security and prosperity. It's the world's largest and most dynamic market area. It's why our national defense strategy directs the Department of War to set the military conditions required to achieve a lasting and favorable balance of power in the Pacific region.
12: Hegseth said there's no change in U.S. policy toward Taiwan, but said it was still an American priority to ensure China is not allowed to dominate the region.
13: We share a clear-eyed assessment of that security environment and a mutual understanding that a Pacific dominated by any hegemon would unravel the regional balance of power and undermine the equilibrium we all seek to preserve. The Department of War is working with the utmost focus to prevent any such unraveling. We do not approach this challenge with needless confrontation. Favorable balance.
12: And Haya Panjwani.
1: It's 16 till. Among the stories we're covering next, that free ride on social media may be coming to an end. America in the Morning continues after these messages.
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1: Welcome back. This is America in the Morning. It's 14 till. Authorities in Hawaii have charged a 36-year-old man with murder in the killings of three men in a remote island community known for its eclectic communal lifestyle. Jacob Daniel Baker faced a judge on the Big Island of Hawaii for the first time over the weekend and was charged with first and second degree murder. Baker remained jailed without bond, with a second court appearance scheduled for later today. Police apprehended Baker following an island-wide manhunt. Police have not given a suspected motive for the killings and so far have found no connections among the victims other than that two of them lived near each other. Shifting gears, there was tragedy in Alaska after three Eastern European climbers on Mount McKinley who fell near a treacherous pass on North America's tallest peak have died. With more on the climbers and the one who was rescued, here's correspondent Lisa Dwyer.
23: A Latvian mountaineering expedition group says three climbers on Alaska's Mount McKinley who fell near a treacherous pass on North America's tallest peak earlier this week have died. After waiting for weather to clear, a long line from a helicopter was used because the terrain and conditions prevented the helicopter from landing. A fourth climber was later airlifted to a hospital. The National Park Service says the climbers were traversing a route known for its exposed sections when they fell near Denali Pass, which is about 18,200 feet. I'm Lisa Dwyer.
1: More is being learned about three people killed in an explosion and fire that tore through a Dallas apartment building last week, including how it happened. Details from correspondent Jennifer King.
24: Dallas Fire Chief Justin Ball says firefighters were on the scene preparing to evacuate a Dallas apartment complex on Thursday when the building exploded.
25: If it had exploded a minute later, this would be a much worse situation.
24: Sherry Woods heard the explosion.
26: How you heard? Boom, like, and then I shook, like, I thought something was hitting me.
24: No firefighters were hurt, but a child and two adults were killed, and at least five others were injured. An attorney for the apartment owner says the building was being sold, and an engineering firm hired by the buyer struck a gas line while doing soil testing. I'm Jennifer King.
1: Officials in Longview, Washington, confirm that the bodies of all the missing after a chemical tank at a paper mill imploded have been recovered. In all, 11 people were killed and 8 others injured when a tank at the Nippon Dynaware packaging plant containing white liquor imploded, with those injured suffering chemical burns and inhalation injuries. The dead ranged in age from 27 to 58. There are health concerns in the area after hundreds of thousands of gallons of the white liquor spilled into the Longview, Washington stormwater and canal system, where dead fish in affected ditches and canal networks were discovered and higher pH levels in the water detected. America in the Morning continues. We used to get it for free, but now there will be paid tiers for Meta's social media sites, Facebook, Instagram, and WhatsApp. The new old tech guy, Chuck Palm, has that story.
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1: 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Here's Robert Workman.
0: Baseball Sunday, the Yankees scored all of their runs in the third inning as they beat the A's 13-8. Ben Rice had a double and a triple, driving in four. The Giants spread the wealth, scoring in eight of their nine ups as they rolled over the Rockies 19-6. Willie Adames hit a grand slam.
2: That's great. I mean, obviously, I just wanted to get to have a good at bat and, you know, bring some guys in. But, you know, I take the grand slam.
0: San Francisco pounded out 25 hits. Juan Soto's slam helped the Mets mash the Marlins 10-1. Mariners nipped the Diamondbacks 3-2 in 10 innings for their sixth straight win. White Sox have won five in a row after trimming the Tigers 2-1. Brewers blanked the Astros 2-0. Jacob Mizorowski and friends made things miserable for Houston. Three hits allowed, 11 strikeouts. Tatsuya Imai, who tossed a combined no-hitter in his last start, gave up a two-run tater to Jake Bowers, but not much else. Dodgers drilled the Phillies 9-1. Pirates troubled the Twins 9-3. Red Sox got six in the seventh to get by the Guardians 9-4. Orioles clocked the Blue Jays 9-5. Wins for the Rays, Reds, Rangers, Nationals, and Cardinals. Soccer, the U.S. men edged Senegal 3-2 in their next-to-last friendly before the World Cup begins next week. They face Germany on Saturday before starting group play a week from Friday versus Paraguay. At the French Open, men's two-seed Alexander Zverev breezed into the quarterfinals. He's one of just two single-digit seeds still standing on the men's side. Women's number three Iga Swiatek was an upset victim on Sunday. The Stanley Cup Finals open tomorrow night in Raleigh between the Hurricanes and the Golden Knights. And the NBA Finals tip off Wednesday in San Antonio. The Spurs dethroned the Thunder Saturday night to advance and will take on the Knicks in a rematch of the 1999 Finals. That's Monday Sports.
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1: It's 5 till. America in the Morning continues. Back Rooms heads to the front of the class as a Star Wars movie heads to the dark side of the theaters. Entertainment reporter Kevin Carr has a look at the surprise weekend box office.
9: There's a new champion at the box office coming from the world of the internet.
10: I've been there every night since I found the place, and I still barely scratch the surface.
9: Kane Parsons' Backrooms, a big screen spinoff of a creepypasta YouTube series about dimensional portals, obliterated the competition with $81 million for the top spot. This is the largest opening weekend for indie studio A24 by a mile, more than tripling that of the previous champ, 2024 Civil War.
11: I think the gay's going through something.
9: In second place was another unlikely horror hit. YouTuber Curry Barker's relationship thriller Obsession earned $26 million, up again 10% from last week.
12: Just because you chose this for her doesn't make it less real.
9: You have to dig deep into box office history, possibly back to E.T. the Extraterrestrial in 1982, to find a week-to-week increase like this outside of Christmas movies.
12: Impressive.
9: With indie horror commanding the box office, last week's champ, The Mandalorian and Grogu, plummeted 69% to third place with only $25
13: million. Are you scared? You should be.
9: This does not bode well for the Disney Plus spinoff. Maybe it could have just been a fourth season after all.
11: Magic.
9: The musical biopic Michael moonwalked into fourth place with $12 million, bringing its global haul within striking distance of $900
15: million. Dad, are you mom now?
28: Yes, I am your mother.
9: And finally, Nate Bargatze's family comedy The Breadwinner debuted in fifth place with the respectable $7.5 million. I'm Kevin Carr.
1: He found himself unable to play the guitar due to advancing Parkinson's, but that did not stop him from being able to finish his latest album. Correspondent Donna Warder reports on how a musician with Parkinson's can keep performing thanks to advances in artificial intelligence.
29: I'd always written, I'd always played, I'd always sung, and immediately it became clear to me that I was in trouble, that my music was going to be seriously compromised. And the first thing that took was my guitar playing. So the first 6 months after I was diagnosed, I couldn't play.
30: 49-year-old London-based singer-songwriter Samuel Smith did what he loved to do until 2020, when he was told he had Parkinson's disease.
29: Thought I had stiffness in my wrist. The next thing I knew, I had a diagnosis.
30: And it was hard for Smith to play the guitar, but he can still make music thanks to artificial intelligence.
31: Thought it was over now.
30: He sings his song, uses an app to upload the file, selects the style of music, and then his backup musicians bring the music to life. Now Smith is performing and recently released his second album, The Art of Letting Go.
31: The Art of Letting Go.
29: AI is not replacing anything for me. It's unlocking. It's enabling. It's allowing me to keep writing.
30: I'm Donna Warder.
1: America in the Morning for Monday, June 1st, 2026 is produced by Jeff McKay. I'm John Trout. This is Westwood One.
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14: There's still no deal, and there are still flare-ups of fighting. I'm Dave Anthony, Fox News. With the U.S. and Iran unable to work out an agreement to end the conflict, the American military went on the attack again over the weekend.
16: Bombing Iranian radar and drone control sites in Gorik, Iran, and Qasem Island. And according to Central Command, the measured and deliberate strikes occurred on Saturday and Sunday in response to aggressive Iranian actions that included the shootdown of a U.S. MQ-1 drone that was operating over international waters. U.S. fighter aircraft swiftly responded by eliminating Iranian air defenses, a ground control station, and two one-way attack drones that pose clear threats to ships transiting regional waters. And now Kuwait says it's intercepting incoming drone and missile fire. That comes as Iran confirmed it carried out retaliatory strikes today.
14: That's Fox's Alex Hogan. Early this morning, President Trump posted on Truth Social, Iran really wants to make a deal, and it will be a good one for the U.S., adding, just sit back and relax. It will all work out well in the end. But oil prices are rising back up 4% this morning. Gas is down a penny, however. It's fallen 24 cents since its peak last month in this Iran conflict, with AAA's national average for regular now $4.32 per gallon. They got him. A manhunt for the suspect in the killing of a Virginia sheriff's deputy ending with an arrest in North Carolina last night.
16: 55-year-old Michael Puckett. The Carroll County Sheriff's Office says authorities responded to a call for a welfare check Friday night in Cana, Virginia. They say Puckett then started shooting at two deputies. Both of them fired back, but they were hit. The deputy who survived after being shot in his protective vest was last reported to be in stable condition, but the community is mourning the loss of 31-year-old Deputy Logan Utt.
14: Fox's Madeline Rivera. The number of confirmed Ebola cases keeps rising in Congo, but the World Health Organization says there are five survivors. 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
14: Soccer's World Cup starts in 10 days with the first two matches in Mexico, and then Team USA, which just beat Senegal in an exhibition, will play its first match against Paraguay June 12th in L.A., and law enforcement is getting ready at every venue across America.
33: The FBI office in Atlanta recently held a news conference about its goals. Special Agent in Charge, Marlo Graham.
34: FBI personnel have been preparing for months alongside our partners, local, state, and federal, to ensure the games will be safe.
33: One main focus, the threat posed by drones.
34: Temporary flight restrictions will be enforced during the events.
33: Assistant Special Agent in Charge Sean Matthews says bomb squads and SWAT teams will be taking care of things on the ground.
35: And we'll be downtown during all matches and fan days.
33: Atlanta will host a total of 8 games beginning on June 15th, including a tournament semifinal on July 15th. Kevin Uretsky, Fox News.
14: A scare in the air on a flight out of New Jersey that turned around over the weekend and turned into a 2-day journey for the passengers.
36: We all know the rules when flying. Turn your tech devices to airplane mode when directed by the pilot.
0: Spain-bound plane out of Newark Liberty International Airport turned around mid-flight Saturday when an available Bluetooth device labeled bomb was still on, and it resulted in the pilot making the drastic decision to make a U-turn and return to Newark. Officials conducted an investigation and found that the device was the name given for a Fitbit for a teenager on board the flight. The 190 passengers and 12 crew members were forced to evacuate. They were later taken to Spain on a replacement flight the next day. Sue Guzman, Fox News.
14: On Wall Street, stock futures are rising before a new month of trading coming off gains in May, which ended with record highs Friday for the Dow and the NASDAQ. On the NASCAR track, Denny Hamlin won the Cup Series race in Nashville last night. I'm Dave Anthony, and this is Fox News.
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10: Partly sunny skies today. Our high temperature 83 with a north wind at 5 to 10. Partly cloudy tonight. An isolated evening shower possible, low near 60. Tomorrow's high temperature 80 degrees. We'll pick up a southeast wind 15 to 25. Isolated showers or thunderstorms late in the day. Better chance of scattered thunderstorms on Wednesday. From the Storm Center at Keloland TV, I'm Brian Karstens.
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13: Monday, June 1st, 2026. I'm Grinnell Scott. Another week, another six states are set to hold primaries ahead of the November midterms. The most critical eye might just be out west, on California, where high-profile jobs inside and outside of Congress are up for grabs.
21: People, you know, whether they're Democrat, Republican, or independent themselves, they like this idea that we should, you know, have representation that puts the communities of our area first.
22: I'm Lisa Brady. A call to find your inner strength and serve the greater good from a Marine veteran.
24: The idea that America is guaranteed tomorrow is something that I think people can be fooled by. We have to work for it. Nobody is coming to save us.
25: And I'm Greg Jarrett. I've got the final word on the Fox News Rundown.
13: California, Iowa, Montana, New Jersey, New Mexico, and South Dakota. Those are the six states in the spotlight with 2026 primaries this week. For most of them, the quest for a congressional majority is the priority. For example, in New Jersey, 9 of 12 House members are Democrats. In Iowa, it's 5 delegation seats being contested, 1 Senate, and all 4 in the House are Republican. Then there's California. There, 52 House seats have to be decided. But so will a race for governor, of which political commentator Steve Hilton said during a candidates' debate he hopes to take that chair from the Democrats.
26: California needs an outsider to shake up a system that is obviously not working.
13: There is also the Los Angeles mayor's race with a number of candidates. While debating her primary opponents, incumbent Democrat Karen Bass said she has the edge and experience.
1: There's a lot of things that we need from Sacramento. It is fortunate that I serve there. I know how to work in Sacramento. I know how to make it work for us.
13: I mentioned earlier California's 52 House seats. One of them is unique, won the last two cycles by a Republican. But that same candidate is now running as an independent. Has that changed things for him?
21: Yeah, I mean, I think it actually is just a natural evolution of the way I've always run campaigns and the way I've always approached my job, which is to be an independent voice for my district, the answer to my constituents as opposed to party leaders or anyone else.
13: Kevin Kiley is the independent representative for California's 3rd congressional district.
21: Now, of course, California has, you know, totally redone its maps. So I have new territory in the district that I haven't represented before. So there's some novelty there in terms of, you know, getting to know those communities better. I know them pretty well already, even the ones I haven't represented, because it's all part of the Sacramento region, and I've represented the Sacramento region for many years. But no, all in all, I think that this simply is a reflection of the way I think a representative should aim to represent their community. And I think we've gotten a great response to it. People, you know, whether they're Democrat, Republican, or independent themselves, they like this idea that we should, you know, have representation that puts the communities of our area first.
13: In a recent Fox News poll we did, it finds about 6 in 10 Americans say the cost of living is the biggest economic issue facing the country right now. Is that what you're hearing when you go out and talk to people, you know, cost of living? Gas is too high, groceries are too high, or is there something else, crime or something like that, that they are saying that really resonates with them and will maybe influence their decision when they get in that polling booth?
21: I think cost of living is by far the top issue, and this is especially true in California. I know folks are struggling with it all across the country, but in California, we have the highest cost of living in the country, and this is across sort of every domain. We have the highest cost of electricity rates. We have the highest gas prices by far in the entire country. We're like 40 cents above the next highest state. We're 40 cents or so above Hawaii, which is an island state. We're in the top three when it comes to grocery prices, when it comes to housing, when it comes to water. And so that's one of the reasons why California actually has the highest real poverty rate in the country as well. So that is number one, absolutely, for folks in my district and across California. But there's a lot of other challenges we face in California as well. We've got the number one homelessness of any state in the country. We have number one unemployment in the country, or at least we have had the number one unemployment, which is a lack of economic opportunity. Our education system has huge problems. We're number one in the country in illiteracy. So these are all issues that are on voters' minds in our state. Perhaps they're on voters' minds throughout the country, but California presents a particularly acute case of these challenges.
13: In California, we mentioned the 52 seats in Congress that are up for grabs, but California also has a couple of other big races that people, even if they don't directly affect them, that they are looking at. The mayor of Los Angeles and the governor of California, both of those seats are being contested. This is going to bring me to something different that California does than many other states. I think California and Washington and Alaska are the only states that do it. And that's a top two, or, and I think in Alaska's case, it's a top four. Tell me a little bit about that system, because a lot of people may not know that California does it just a little bit differently.
21: Yeah, so California has had this top two open jungle primary, some call it, system in place since 2012. So this is what, our like eighth, I think, election in which we've operated under the top two system. And it's like this for the legislature and for Congress and for the statewide offices like governor. And so what it means is that while in other states, let's, if you're a Republican, you run in a Republican primary and they choose their nominee, the Democrats choose their nominee in a Democrat primary, and then they face off in November along with any independent or third party candidates. In California, there's only one primary. There's not a Democrat primary. There's not a Republican primary. There's not a Green Party primary. There's one primary for everyone, whatever your party registration. And then voters go to the polls and you can just vote for whoever you want among all of those candidates, regardless of what your party is, regardless of what their party is. And then it's very simply, whoever gets the first and second most votes, they advance to the general election to face off in November. And so you could have a Democrat and a Democrat. You could have a Democrat and a Republican. You could have a Republican and a Republican. You could have an independent and a Democrat, which is what's likely in my district. So it just puts in place a whole different set of dynamics than you have in a traditional party system.
13: That brings me to this question, because is this something that, given the polarization that we see in a lot of states and in our politics in general, Is this a system that other states should look at? Because whether it's, like you mentioned, if it's a Democrat or a Republican or two Democrats, two Republicans, dare I say two independents that end up in that top two, are you choosing more for party or the most qualified that an electorate thinks should hold that role? Does that help in, or maybe the better question is, could that help in maybe reducing some of the polarization we see in politics?
21: Yeah, so that was the idea behind the top two system in California, and it's the idea behind some of these other systems that have been tried in the other states that you mentioned. I think that the record of the top two primary in California in living up to that aspiration is mixed. There have been instances, I think, where you've seen, you know, two members of the same party advance, and then it gives the chance for the more, moderate of the two to get elected. It's also just given the nature of California politics, which is heavily controlled by Sacramento-based special interest. It's provided for opportunities for all kinds of gamesmanship that I don't think are a healthy thing for politics. So it might actually be a better fit for other states that don't have the massive districts that we have, or that have, you know, a more granular or a more grassroots type of politics. The institutional design matters a lot. So, in Alaska, they have a top four system, which might actually have some advantages over a top two system. It allows for, I think, potentially less gamesmanship. And then there's all kinds of different permutations you can get into as well. You could do, like they do in Alaska, top four system followed by ranked choice voting or instant runoff, as it's sometimes called. So I think that, you know, all of these tools are certainly worth trying and worth pursuing until we kind of find the right mix of institutional or the right institutional design to lead to a politics that is less partisan. At the very least, I think that having open primaries, in the sense that if you're an independent, you can vote in the Democrat primary or in the Republican primary, and you aren't closed off from the two of those, I think that's a healthy thing for democracy.
13: I believe the last time we talked about the redistricting bill that you put up, basically trying to limit the number of instances where redistricting can happen. Where are we with that now?
21: Well, we're trying to get that through. I mean, the basic idea here is supported by the vast majority of Americans, which is that we shouldn't be constantly upending our congressional maps in the middle of the decade just to squeeze out one more seat in some state or another, depending upon which party is in control. I think Americans hate gerrymandering, and this is sort of gerrymandering on steroids, because it used to be just you do it once a decade, and now we're going to, what, do it every single election when you think you could get some marginal advantage? It's been incredibly disruptive as this redistricting war has spread. It looks like it's actually going to escalate further, going beyond 2026 into 2028. So my bill, which I introduced before this whole thing started, was just to say, look, how about we not do this? How about we don't go down this road? It's just going to be mutually assured destruction anyway, not clear whether one party or the other will ultimately benefit at the end of the day. So let's just say no redistricting in the middle of the decade. Let's do it once per decade after the census, as the Constitution requires, and then we can have a stable system of representation for the decade after that.
13: What's the danger in that? Because I guess what people say about this endless redistricting, because you could end up with states that have all Democratic representation and all right. Republican representation if it goes to the extreme. I think right. Iowa, one of the states that are holding primaries this week, basically all of their representatives are Republican, both senators mm-hmm. and all four House members. Is that a danger that your bill hopes to sort of avoid, go in the opposite direction from?
21: Absolutely. That's one of the most pernicious consequences of this, is that our politics are already so polarized, and this is going to polarize them even more, where you're going to have states that have all monolithic representation for one party or other, or more states like that. You're going to have congressional districts that are even less competitive. And so, you know, you tend to get fewer people who are willing to work across the aisle in a bipartisan way in those circumstances. So you get an even more polarized Congress, which could likely feed, you know, into this redistricting war even more. And it's just this vicious cycle. So that's one terrible consequence, is further polarization at a time when polarization already seems to be at peak levels. The second terrible consequence is that it shifts power away from voters to politicians. Now all of a sudden, it's politicians choosing their voters rather than voters choosing their politicians, thinking, well, gee, if we just move this line there and this line there, then you can win that seat and I can win this seat and we can get a Republican here and here and here and we won't have any. I mean, that's not the way things are supposed to work. We're supposed to be a government of, by, and for the people, and gerrymandering represents just the opposite of that.
13: Well, we are watching your state and five others this week as those primaries are being held. Kevin Kiley is California's 3rd District Representative in the House of Representatives. Best of luck to you this week, and we'll see how it turns out. Thanks for joining us on The Rundown.
21: Thanks for having me. I appreciate it.
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15: Good morning. It's Monday, June 1st, first day of June 2026. I'm Ted Lindner. This is the Fox News Rundown. California voters going to head to the polls on Tuesday to weigh in on several races, including who will be the next governor. Fox's Kristen Goodwin with more.
16: 61 candidates are running to replace California Governor Gavin Newsom, who is term limited. The top Democrats in the race include former Health and Human Services Secretary Javier Becerra, billionaire Tom Steyer, and former Congresswoman Katie Porter, along with Republicans, President Trump-backed conservative commentator Steve Hilton, and Riverside County Sheriff Chad Bianco. California uses a top two primary system, so all of the hopefuls will appear on the same ballot regardless of party. The two candidates who earn the most votes on Tuesday will move on to face off in the November 3rd election. Kristen Goodwin, Fox News.
15: Polls in California will close on Tuesday night at 8 p.m. Pacific time. The 2026 Atlantic hurricane season begins today. Fox's Evan Brown has more on that.
17: Forecasters at NOAA are predicting less than average activity for this summer's Atlantic hurricane season, though all it takes is one of these tropical cyclones, no matter what level of classification it attains, to ruin your livelihood. In the Pacific, the same forecasters believe storm activity could be above average this summer. The start of the season is best used for preparation. People in hurricane-prone areas, even inland, should gather supplies now, make plans for emergencies, and check with insurance agents to make sure premiums on homeowner and flood policies have been paid up. In Miami, Evan Brown, Fox News.
15: And there were more anti-ICE protests in New Jersey on Sunday night. Fox's Marion Rafferty has more details on that.
18: Police arresting more anti-ICE protesters outside Delaney Hall in Newark, New Jersey. The arrests come as a new mandatory curfew takes effect around that facility. The ICE detention center has been the focus of often tense and at times violent protests for about a week. Demonstrators allege immigrants have been tortured and denied adequate food at the facility. The Department of Homeland Security denies those claims.
15: And that curfew is going to remain in effect from 9 p.m. to 6 a.m. each day, and that's going to be until further notice. I'm Ted Lindner. This is the Fox News Rundown.
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1: With your Ag News, I'm Farm and Ranch Director Sarah Heinrich. John Deere has agreed to a $99 million settlement in a class action lawsuit regarding its right to repair policies, which allegedly restricted farmers' access to necessary diagnostic tools and software for equipment repairs. Austin Pfeiffer, an attorney with Ag and Business Legal Strategies in Iowa, says this agreement now gives farmers options.
2: I keep getting emails saying, Google settled this class action and you're entitled to a small amount of money. Or Facebook settled that class action and you're entitled to a small amount of money. Well, this is the same idea, but it's going to be a smaller class, so a lot bigger dollars per class member. So check your spam filter. You might see something. It's actually the notice of how you make a claim in this.
1: Pfeiffer notes that this class action was brought about under antitrust law.
2: The settlement includes 10 years of access to certain John Deere tools and technologies that were previously restricted. And so the hope is that will allow farmers and independent repair shops to repair these John Deere tractors and combines and other equipment effectively and bring competition into the market.
1: He acknowledges that the right to actually repair your own equipment is the headline here, but adds there is the monetary element as well.
2: The theory is that by restricting these repair tools, John Deere has been able to charge more than it would have in a competitive market. It's been monopolizing these tools and charging monopoly rents. And just like in the board game, when you have a monopoly, you charge more and you make more money. So that's the theory here.
1: Again, that's Austin Pfeiffer of Ag and Business Legal Strategies. 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
7: Partly sunny skies today. Our high temperature 83 with a north wind at 5 to 10. For tonight, low temperature at 60 degrees, an isolated shower thunderstorm possible this evening. Tomorrow's high, 80 degrees, southeasterly wind at 15 to 25. A better chance of scattered thunderstorms by Wednesday. From the Storm Center at Kitteland TV, I'm meteorologist Brian Karstens.
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11: Wall Street ending last week with a rally. The Dow soaring 363 points, S&P rising 16, NASDAQ gaining 55. The rally led by tech stocks, shares of Dell skyrocketing thanks to AI demand. Economist John Lonsky is optimistic about the economy.
12: The economy's doing well. It's a situation now we have neither gloom nor boom. We have a healthy rate of growth that is going to allow inflation to return to a downward trend once we have this situation with Iran out of the way.
11: Hewlett-Packard Enterprise, Credo Technology, and Hive Digital set to release their quarterly earnings reports after the closing bell Monday. ISM manufacturing and construction spending reports also on tap for Monday. And that's your Fox Business Report. I'm Laura Cantor, invested in you.

0: This is the Fox News Rundown.
1: At the Pentagon, the second Trump term has been back to basics, with War Secretary Pete Hegseth at the helm.
2: To be tough, to be selfless, to be courageous, to be determined. Those are principles of the warrior ethos, to finish the fight. We need that instilled in the veins of our warrior class.
1: In that White House video from last summer emphasizing readiness, accountability, standards, and warfighting instead of ideology. Even as a national debate continues about certain masculine traits and whether they're being unfairly stigmatized. But service members are human. Their experiences nuanced, with a lot of lessons that can be applied to life in general.
3: The name Dark Horse is actually the name or the call sign for my 1st Infantry Battalion, 3rd Battalion, 5th Marines out of Camp Pendleton, California, the Dark Horse Battalion.
1: Marine veteran Amatangelo Pasciuti, or AJ, is the author of Dark Horse, Harnessing Hidden Potential in War and Life.
3: And also, it's kind of a double entendre. So Dark Horse is also about people who don't necessarily have a destined for, they're not destined for success. They're kind of the underdog. And so I wanted to be able to write a book that both memorialized and talked about service and also gave people permission to believe in themselves.
1: A lofty goal,
3: yes, ma'am.
1: But a good one. This book really follows your own evolution.
3: Yeah.
1: Right from childhood, the personal growth, the challenges, the heartbreak that inevitably comes with that for all of us, all the way to the Marines.

0: Marines, 21 years, 7 deployments, elite sniper. I know it's a broad question, but what has all of that taught you about people?
1: So what I tell people that are interested in the book is I tell them to grab the book, you know, at like a bookstore somewhere, and I say, flip to the last page. It's called Letter to the Leader. It's my personal letter that I have written to any future leader or anyone who aspires to be a leader. If you want to know how I learned those things, if you want to know how I came to those conclusions, those are within the book itself. And those are the things that draw out, you know, really, you know, part of being a dark horse. I suffered from low ideas of self-efficacy, low ideas of self-esteem. I was a skinny kid from Northern California, from a, you know, lower socioeconomic background. I wasn't destined for success. I didn't think that I was either. And that kind of belief sometimes can cloud people's minds. And so what I did through this journey is I wrote every single failure I had along the way. Every time that I had been kicked out of something or failed something, I wanted to be truthful. I wanted to be honest about that because I wanted to be able to say if a young man or a young woman, you know, across the United States from any walk of life wants to know, you know, what success looks like, they're going to realize that success often starts with the first step is failure. And they have to be able to persevere through that. The idea that I think people should take away from the book is first to do hard things. Seek uncomfortability because if you're uncomfortable, you're growing. Second, failure is often the first step of success. And third, when you achieve your own individual success, whatever that may be, whatever goal you want, I think the obligation of a leader is to turn around and make the next generation better.
0: I'm wondering if this book is partly, or maybe intentionally or not intentionally, a counterargument to the debate in recent years about so-called toxic masculinity. And you know, whether you think that certain traditional male traits have been or have become detrimental.
1: I think they have in some ways. So I think that as a young man, what I looked towards was this idea of strength, right? You have this, sometimes there's the template match of what strength looks like. It's a, you know, a big, tough, brooding, yelling, whatever it may be, you know, very masculine figure. What I've learned through my service of dealing with the highest level of special operations. So we've checked all the tough guy boxes. And the things that I've seen along the way is empathy, compassion, respect for one another. Now, I'm not saying toughness isn't a part of that, you know, that equation. You have to be tough. You have to be resilient. But when I wasn't tough and when I wasn't resilient, other people showed me what that looked like. They carried the weight for me emotionally, physically, before I could carry it myself. And I recognize that. So Dark Horse is, you know, it's kind of a thank you. It's kind of a love letter to the people that affected my life. As a sniper, I believe in trajectory. And trajectory affected early in, you know, early in movement has exponential results down the line. So you'll see through the book, I carry through, you know, like, you know, scared kid, 16, 17 years old, joining the military, totally, you know, like lost, right? And then having to be able to grow into special operations at the highest level in the Marine Corps, and then eventually becoming a Marine officer and saying, okay, how did I get here? Mm. I got here, yes, through perseverance, yes, through work ethic, you know, on my own, but I also got here through people. How do we change the system so that young men and women, when they join the Marine Corps, are given an opportunity for success themselves rather than having to be successful in spite of the system?
0: It makes me think of what the War Secretary Pete Hegseth has said. He has put a big emphasis on the warrior ethos. Now, you write about your role in these training reforms and prioritizing professional care and mentorship over tradition, valuing empathy. That has a softer sound than warrior ethos. And I know you're saying you're not diminishing the importance of toughness, but I'm wondering, you know, how can these approaches, if you will, coexist?
1: So I'll answer your question with a question. You know, Kyle Carpenter is a United States Marine who has who has earned the Medal of Honor. He earned the Medal of Honor by jumping on a hand grenade to save his fellow Marines' lives. And he lived to tell the tale. Did he jump out of bravery or did he jump out of love? Did he sacrifice his own life? Live, you know, the potential for death. Did he sacrifice that? Did he do that out of, you know, fear, hatred, toughness? He did it out of love. And that's where I say compassion is, you know, courage is useless without compassion, because that's the kind of bond. We have this social contract between one another. I understand, you know, Secretary Hegseth's mindset of being able to have a warrior ethos, but, you know, people would be very surprised. I've, since writing the book and it's being published, I've had a lot of, you know, friends and colleagues from over the 21 years of service reached out to me to thank me for writing about a lot more of what actually happens. I didn't write Dark Horse to glorify war. And I'll be very clear. I hate war. I do not advocate for war in any capacity. But what I understand is that war is sometimes a necessity. It is things that happen inside of our culture, inside of our society. I wanted to show people the reality of what happens as a young man or a young woman in this space as they're going through this entire journey.
0: And as you say, people can have introspection when they're reading it. They can say, oh, well, what would I have done? Oh, how does this actually apply to me and my own situations?
1: Yes.
0: The message we try to send isn't always the message that people hear, however. I'm wondering, do you have a sense of how your message is being received so far and whether you're hoping or seeing evidence even already that it is making a difference, that it can change some lives?
1: I mean, not only am I putting my writing on display, it's a memoir, so I'm putting my life on display for everybody to pick apart for whatever reason, and the internet is a scary, scary place. Mm-hmm. And all of the feedback that I've received from people is genuinely thank you. What we're trying to capture is the moments in between the firefights, the moments that these young Marines, want the world to see. The greatest thing that I have the luxury of doing now is interviewing other combat veterans and just sitting across from them and saying, I see you. I hear you. Your experience was valid and it was worth it. And at the end of the day, that's really what I think humans want. And so we provide that for them. There is a sniper versus sniper, duel. And I have, tried to hide from the credit for it for 20 years. I hunted a man by the name of Juba, and he was Iraq's deadliest sniper. And my team and I, hunted him. But people ask me a lot. They said, well, why didn't you ever take credit for, take credit for the kill. Mm-hmm. And I said, it never felt like mine to claim. I may have been the person to pull the trigger on Juba, but I wasn't the one to kill him. It was every single Marine, every single intelligence asset, every single person that saw something that we were the end of a very long math equation. What I want to show people is that there's this idea of service, the idea of coming together. And in a gunfight, nobody cares about what your political party is. I lost my best friend in Afghanistan, Staff Sergeant Matthew Ingham. I couldn't tell you what his political party was. It didn't matter. It never came up because we had a social contract. We had a bond between one another that said, I don't care. I'm going to get you out of this alive. And I failed. And I couldn't do that. And so I want to show people the loss. I want to show people the cost of service and that it is valuable and it is good. I'm not naive to where we're at in the world. I'm not naive to the division. I want to give them a pathway towards hope.
0: Some polls have shown declining patriotism in the country. Does that worry you, especially as a veteran? And what would your message be for America's 250th?
1: I have mixed emotions, coming into the 250th anniversary, the American experiment, right? And the idea that America is guaranteed tomorrow is something that I think people can be fooled by. We have to work for it. Nobody is coming to save us. I'm uninterested in calling out other people's flaws and trying to be able to vilify, sitting on an airplane and seeing like, oh my God, I hope they're the same political party as me. Please don't talk about politics. I don't like that. I don't want that space in America, because when it came down to making sure that young Americans got home alive, it always came back to service to one another. So What I would advocate for people is if they are hurting or they are, wrapped inside of the division that is the United States currently, what I would compel them to do is to seek service in any way, not just military service, but serving the greater good in some capacity. And I joke, from Peace Corps to Marine Corps, do something for somebody else. Put a shopping cart back. Do something that makes it another human's life a little bit better. And I said this, people, joke a lot. They say I'm like the friendly sniper, right? Because I don't always embody what people, have an identification of what a sniper is. I've worked with a lot of really, really good Americans, and I have seen the best of what America has to offer. And as we go into 250, I want people to realize that we are a compilation. We are a melting pot of people that come from every walk of life who have the same undeniable dream of life, liberty, and pursuit. I think that if we could look towards what we can do for one another, then rather than what we can take from one another, we'll be a little bit better off.
0: Marine veteran Amitangelo A.J. Pasciuti.
1: Perfect.
0: Thank you very much for your service and for your time.
1: The honor was mine. Thank you so much.

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11: Fox News, I'm Sue Guzman. The U.S. bombing Iranian radar and drone control sites in Iran this weekend after Tehran shot down an American Predator drone. Meantime, the U.S.-Iran draft deal still not finalized. President Trump reportedly demanding changes to the latest peace proposal. Several arrests made outside an ICE detention center in Newark, New Jersey.
12: Police arresting more anti-ICE protesters outside Delaney Hall in Newark, New Jersey. The arrests come as a new mandatory curfew takes effect around that facility. The ICE detention center has been the focus of often tense and at times violent protests for about a week. Demonstrators allege immigrants have been tortured and denied adequate food at the facility. The Department of Homeland Security denies those claims.
11: That's Fox's Marianne Rafferty reporting. 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
1: Less than 2 weeks until the World Cup gets underway, and the U.S. men's national team has some momentum. A 3-2 win over Senegal Sunday got them headed in the right direction. They'll face Germany in their final tune-up next Saturday in Chicago. At the French Open, women's 3-seed Iga Swiatek upset in straight sets by 15-seed Marta Kuzmichuk. The two remaining seeded Americans, Frances Tiafoe and Madison Keys, both in action Monday. The number one college baseball team in the country, UCLA, was upset 6-5 in 10 innings by St. Mary's. The Bruins failed to get out of their regional. And Russell Henley beat Eric Cole in a playoff to win the PGA's Charles Schwab Challenge. That's your sports on the Fox News Rundown. Tim McMaster, Fox News.
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3: They are the biggest frauds walking, these football coaches. They get their little PE degree. They go be a grad assistant. They buy some knee pads. They get a big job. They make the most of it. Good for them. And next thing you know, they ingratiate themselves in the media where you can have a pill and alcohol problem over here. Go get cleansed by Saint Saban. And now we got to listen to you again. Now stop. Just stop. Just shut up. One football coach in this world, please, one football coach, be a man, not man. I mean, Saban's out here with McAfee and on ESPN acting like he was Saint Saban when all the wild car dealers were making all kind of deals for him. Read the book by Armin Katayan. And I'm the only one that's going to tell you that. For OutKicks, don't at me. I'm Dan Dockich, and this is Fox News Rundown.
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7: Joe Biden's elaborate game of hide-and-seek over his suspected theft of highly classified government documents may finally be coming to an end. The Department of Justice announced, "Ready or not, here I come." So the former president scampered to a federal court begging for protection to prevent public release of his audio recordings in which he is known to have incriminated himself. Biden is asking a federal judge to effectively cover up evidence of crimes, whether charged or not. The fact is, Biden did share classified information to his ghostwriter, who had no security clearance whatsoever. It's on the tapes, confirmed by the special counsel who listened to them. And the public is entitled to hear those tapes as well. Biden's claim that these are private, personal recordings is utterly absurd. Those tapes were obtained lawfully by consent in a criminal investigation. So Joe Biden does not have a Fourth Amendment privacy interest in them. Those tapes are in the public and prosecutorial domain, and that strips away any privacy protections under law. Not only that, Biden was sharing the classified contents of documents owned by the government, not owned by him. Yet he kept telling the special counsel, "They're my documents." Well, they're not. He wrongfully appropriated those documents and the government took them back from him. You don't get to hide behind imagined privacy rights when you steal government records. So the court should release the tapes to the public. Biden could have and should have been charged for violating the Espionage Act. Why was he spared? Well, the most obvious reason was infamously noted by the special counsel Robert Hur when he wrote that the sitting president was a sympathetic, well-meaning, elderly man with a poor memory. In other words, Biden did not possess the capacity, quote, that requires a mental state of willingness. That, of course, poses a rather inane paradox. A man who is supposedly incompetent to stand trial, but perfectly competent to remain as president of the United States and running at the same time for another four-year term. The more likely truth behind the soft treatment of Joe Biden is that his own Department of Justice was investigating its boss. Declining to bring charges reeked of favoritism mixed with a corrupt cover-up. And now Joe Biden is doubling down on the cover-up by trying to hide the incriminating tapes from the American people. The federal judge presiding over the case should not let him get away with it. For Fox News, I'm Greg Jarrett.
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14: Just sit back and relax. It'll all work out well. I'm Dave Anthony, Fox News. That is President Trump's message on Iran early this morning in a Truth Social post, writing Iran really wants to make a deal, and it will be a good one for the U.S., but with no agreement yet. The U.S. and Iran attacked each other again over the weekend.
15: CENTCOM says U.S. forces conducted strikes against multiple Iranian targets over the weekend. The strikes hit Iranian radar systems and command and control centers for drones in Gulruk, Iran, along the coast and on Keshem Island. CENTCOM described the action as defensive in nature to prevent Iran from attacking international shipping lanes and after Iran shot down a $4 million U.S. drone. The Iranians responded by targeting Kuwait with drones and missiles early this morning.
14: Fox's Trey Yingston, Tel Aviv. One thing Iran wants in a deal with the U.S. is for Israel to stop attacking Hezbollah militants in Lebanon.
16: Israeli Prime Minister Benjamin Netanyahu is vowing to expand his country's grip on Lebanon after the IDF captured a historic and strategic castle in southern Lebanon. It marks Israel's deepest incursion into Lebanon in 26 years. The move comes as Israel and Hezbollah continue to trade strikes.
14: That's Fox's Marianne Rafferty. The suspected gunman in a Friday night attack on sheriff's deputies in Virginia has been arrested after a two-day manhunt. Michael Puckett found in North Carolina. He's facing a murder charge because one of those deputies died. The anti-ICE protests rage on outside an immigration detention facility in New Jersey. Despite a curfew put in place last night in Newark.
17: So that's just some of what we saw last night, and it's at least maybe two dozen arrests and counting. Authorities used tear gas to clear the crowd, while DHS tells Fox there's zero tolerance for rioters here. And they finally have that extra assistance. They kept calling for the Newark police, the state police. Well, now they finally have some backup.
14: Fox's Alexis McAdams. The protesters angry over allegations of inhumane conditions at the facility. 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
20: Kella News Time is 6:03 from the Kella.com News Center. I'm Tom Rooney. Candidates across South Dakota are making their final pitches to voters today, with primary election day set for tomorrow. The highest profile race in South Dakota is the Republican primary for governor. The latest poll by Kellaland TV and Emerson College shows political newcomer Toby Doden in the lead. If none of the candidates get 35% of the vote tomorrow, a runoff will be held July 28th. Mayor Paul Tenhaken says, never say never to another political run, but for now, he's saying, not right now. After 8 years of giving his all to the job of mayor, Tenhaken says he's ready for a break. He posted via Facebook Live last night. As a runner, he compared his position to nearing the end of his second term to running a marathon.
21: And you get done running that marathon, the last thing you're doing is thinking about running another marathon. You're going to say, I'm going to take a break before I run another marathon. I'm at mile 25 and a half of a 26.2 mile marathon right now. I just want to get through the tape and then take a break.
20: Tenhaken says he'll hang around to try to help the new mayor if his successor wants. The company that sponsored a controversial abortion ad campaign earlier this year in South Dakota is suing the state. Mayday Health and Watertown attorney Nancy Turback Berry filed the lawsuit against Governor Larry Roden and Attorney General Marty Jackley. A new law goes into effect in July restricting the delivery of abortion medication. And hail, high winds, and several tornadoes were spotted across southeastern South Dakota last night. Weather officials tracked the storms that started in Bridgewater, then spread to Canastota, Wall Lake, Vyburg, Hurley, Lenox, downtown Sioux Falls, and Beersford. Heavy rain was also reported in the area from Salem to Humboldt, causing flash flood warnings. From the Kella.com News Center, I'm Tom Rooney.
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24: Partly sunny skies today. Our high temperature 83 with a north wind at 5 to 10. Partly cloudy tonight. An isolated evening shower possible, low near 60. Tomorrow's high temperature 80 degrees. We'll pick up a southeast wind 15 to 25. Isolated showers or thunderstorms late in the day. Better chance of scattered thunderstorms on Wednesday. From the Storm Center at Kellaland TV, I'm Brian Karstens.
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26: 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The marketplace of ideas is open. Welcome to the Greg Belford Show. Monday, June 1st. Already June 1st today. Great to have you along. Of course, tomorrow is Election Day in South Dakota. We go to the polls, and so I want to talk with you about it this morning as to who you're excited to vote for, who you're planning to vote, who are you excited to vote against. You know, I've been amazed, as we talked about this a number of weeks ago, the number of people who said, I'm not sure who I'm going to vote for yet, but I know who I'm not voting for. So I would love to hear from you this morning. We're going to open up the phone lines coming up this morning after 7, and we'll get to your phone calls. You want to join the conversation right now, please do so on Facebook. So I have asked the question there, who do you plan to vote for? Well, I'd say I always like to know why. Why are you leaning towards somebody in particular? If you're comfortable sharing that, I would love to know that rather than just posting names. And who may perhaps are you eager to vote against? Who will you not be voting for? And that happens every now and again in political races, doesn't it? Where we're, I'm not certain how I'm going to vote, but I know who I'm not voting for. So we'll talk about that coming up this morning. And there's some, you know, there's, I saw a piece last week regarding Republican primary voters and, you know, who they're, you're hearing this morning, Kevin TV in their latest poll, Toby Doden is leading. And I saw this other piece that I just mentioned is saying it's incredibly close, that you've got all of the candidates who are just few percentage points away. So we'll talk about it. We'll get your reaction. And I want to stress to you again, I want to remind you, tomorrow is Election Day in South Dakota. For those of you in South Dakota, primary day, I think that's the time to vote. You really want to make your voice heard. And there are a number of different races. I printed out my ballot last week. So late last Friday, I think, I printed out my ballot, took it home, planned to go through the ballot today. And I'm going to take it in with me to my polling place. I'm going to have everything marked. So I'm going to think it out. I'm going to do all that at home today so that I go into tomorrow, boom, boom, boom, boom, boom, and I'm out of there. So if you have the time to do that, get your sample ballot, take a look at it, know what you're going to be voting on, the races that are important to you. It's just primary voting is so incredibly important. And there's a lot of great things on the ballot. I mean, the governor's race, the mayoral contest. Yeah, I'm interested in that too. Not just the governor's race. Governor's race has gotten a lot of attention, but the mayoral race in Sioux Falls, which is also really important, I think, for the future of our city. So this election tomorrow just, I think, is critically important. And I really want to remind you that tomorrow is Election Day, and I want to encourage you to get out and cast your ballot tomorrow. So we'll talk about that coming up this morning after 8, and I welcome your comments this morning. Right now on Facebook, you can share your comments with me on Facebook. You can drop me an email, of course, anytime, greg.belfridge@kelo.com. If you've got time this morning, I love hearing from you. Other big stories, the president was on True Social at midnight Eastern time last night. It's 12:02 a.m. So early this morning, the president says, I'm going to share the president's comments rather than the media spin. I'm just going to share the president's comments. He said, Iran really wants to make a deal, and it will be a good one for the USA and those that are with us. But don't the Democrats and various seemingly unpatriotic Republicans understand that it is much tougher for me to properly do my job and negotiate when political hacks keep negatively chirping at levels never seen before over and over again, that I should move faster or move slower or go to war or not go to war or whatever. Just sit back and relax. It will all work out well in the end. It always does. So that's what the president says on True Social. I just shared the post with you. Is that a rant? It didn't sound like a rant to me. Trump, as you may be aware, perhaps you're not, Trump has trouble sleeping. Trump works a lot. He doesn't sleep much. He really doesn't. He's up and going often. So here comes the HuffPost. Trump shares some unsettling advice in 1 a.m. social media rant. First of all, it's not a rant. But he's saying, don't people understand it's tougher for him to do his job and negotiate when people keep negatively chirping over and over again? What's so unsettling about that? What are we, children? I just go, what in the world are they talking about? President Trump also, this is a piece from Axios yesterday, that the president had asked for several amendments to the deal that his envoys had reached with Iran. And Trump talked about it. He was on Laura Trump's program over the weekend, Saturday. And Trump on Saturday told Laura Trump, he said, of the agreement, he said, so now the agreement says we will not develop or in any way purchase a military weapon. That's the big difference. So not only what the president, and I think this is an important distinction, I'm glad he's pointing it out, that now the agreement is saying that Iran will not only not develop nuclear weapons, they will not buy nuclear weapons. And the president said, that's a big difference. So we're getting what we want slowly, very tough negotiators. Takes a long time. And the president said, I'm in no hurry. If you're going to be in a hurry, you're not going to make a good deal. He said an agreement was preferable. It would allow the Strait of Hormuz then to reopen, which would then also, he says, bring gasoline prices tumbling down. And he said, but if Iran falls short of his terms, we're going to end it a very different way, the president told Laura Trump on her program. So, and then you get all of the reaction of Democrats. Representative Dan Goldman in New York. The president scrambling just to get back to where we were. We are in a much worse situation right now than we were before the war started. How is that? How are we in a worse situation than we were? Senator Ted Cruz said last week that you know, President Trump's decision to strike Iran was the most consequential decision of his second term. He was right to do so. We achieved extraordinary military results, including destroying all of their missiles and drones, sinking their entire navy, Cruz said. So you're getting a little bit of reaction to what the president is. A lot of this is dated as of Friday, and honestly, as I've got to believe it's kind of old news. The latest is this: the tweet by the president, the statement on Truth Social, and the reaction just going crazy. The president also, and this was yesterday afternoon. He said the New York Times wrote a story today entitled Trump Administration Sees Striking Exodus of Legal Talent. So you get the media now that's circling around this. You get all of these lawyers who are leaving the Trump administration. Lawyers who are leaving the Trump administration. And Trump says that the New York Times presented this as though it's a bad thing when actually it's very good. The people that are leaving are radical left deep state lunatics who are destroying our country and weaponizing government. Many of them didn't leave, but they were fired. The failing New York Times writes this, but makes it sound like it's a terrible thing when actually it's just the opposite. We want people that will make America great again, not people that are trying to destroy our country. That were put in by Obama and Biden, and in many cases, they shouldn't have been representing the U.S. in the first place. Now, this is what's getting a lot of attention. The president closes it. Now, listen to this. Because this is the stuff the media never shares. It's, oh, Trump, and he's out there, and he's firing lawyers, and the president said, let them go on to bigger, better, and brighter things in the future. I fully support that and wish them all well. So the president is saying they're actually going to do better outside of government. And he's wishing them to do well. So again, then the president responds to the article of the New York Times, and then there's a host of stories that I'm seeing in response to the president's tweet. I think the president's right. Makes sense. Other big stories I want to share with you share with you this morning. You know, I saw a tweet by Jonathan Turley on X. This was on Friday. And Jonathan Turley, who is a law professor emeritus, I think, at George Washington University. And Turley said, as Democrats demand the removal of the mass of ICE agents, a protester was shown yesterday yelling at an agent, I've got your face, I'll kill your whole family. And the F-bomb is littered here throughout. I'm just going to edit it out. But I'll kill your whole family. Your whole family is dead. Your child, your wife are all dead. I have your face, mother blank, you're dead. So Todd Blanche on Friday announced the arrest of this guy who was seen on video on Thursday threatening to kill this ICE agents and their families. This is outside the Delaney Hall detention facility in Newark. And Blanche said, of this guy, that we will find him, that they were he said on X, that we're going to find him, that they're going after him. And a lot of Americans, I think, are fed up with this kind of stuff. You had at least 20 protesters now who are arrested at Delaney Hall, DHS, vowing zero tolerance for rioters. This is after, I think, there were at least 20 protesters arrested last night. They broke a new curfew imposed to stop the violent rallies. So local and state police had to close off a length of some of the roadways near the detention center. So after police announced the 9 p.m. curfew to encourage people to leave, the number of protesters dwindled to about 100. And police then moved in on the crowd. They fired off tear gas toward protesters who were out there shouting, "No Trump, no KKK, no fascist U.S. People are nuts. I mean, seriously. Another clip captured a man sitting being dragged from behind by multiple officers. And DHS posted the footage of this with the caption, "Don't be this guy. If you riot, you will face the consequences. Law and order prevails. Zero tolerance for rioters." Also, we talked about America's 250th birthday celebration on Friday. And the president then on Saturday, we had it, and the reason we talked about it Friday, that you had a number of performers who were dropping out. Number of performers who were backing out of America's 250th birthday celebration. And Trump wrote on True Social, he said, "Cancel it. Just like I canceled my involvement with the failing and unsafe to be in Kennedy Center. Because a federal judge said I should not be allowed to spend my time and money in order to make the center great again." So, and then he went on to talk about the Kennedy Center, but he is saying, cancel the concert as a result of this. And then he also, I think he, Daily Wire had a piece that the president suggested on Saturday, the concert might be replaced by an American, by an America is Back rally. And he said, "I understand artists are getting the yips having to do with their performance. So I'm thinking about bringing the number one attraction anywhere in the world, the man who gets much larger audiences than Elvis in his prime, and he does so without a guitar, the man who loves our country more than anyone else, and the man who some say is the greatest president in history, the GOAT, Donald J. Trump, to take the place of these highly paid third-rate artists and give a major speech rallying the country forward like I have never, that I've ever done as president," I think he said. So he's suggesting he might be the new entertainment. I don't know that it should come to that. I'm a big Trump supporter. Do you turn it into a rally? Because I think that would turn into a rally versus a celebration of America's 250th anniversary. We'll talk about that in more detail coming up this morning. You got the National Economic Council Director Kevin Hassett. He painted a rosy picture of the economy on Sunday. And he said, "Look at what's happening to real wages." He said, "Really positive news about the economy is being ignored." He said on balance, real income, real wages are going up, he says. And that's the top of the news stack this morning. It's great to have you along, 626. Hope you had a wonderful weekend. Right now we've got sunshine. It's mostly clear, 59, this hour of the Greg Belford Show. 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
24: Partly sunny skies today. Our high temperature 83 with a north wind at 5 to 10. For tonight, low temperature at 60 degrees. An isolated shower thunderstorm possible this evening. Tomorrow's high 80 degrees. Southeasterly wind at 15 to 25. A better chance of scattered thunderstorms by Wednesday. From the Storm Center at Kibbeland TV, I'm meteorologist Brian Karsten.
26: And currently in Sioux Falls, beautiful morning, mostly clear, 59. Got some sunshine. Great to have you along. News and information updates on the way. We'll check in with Fox News Radio, and then Tom Rooney's in the Kello.com News Center. I'll run down stories that are trending this morning. We call it Belf's News Gallery. Take a look at stories that are trending. So I want to hear from you this morning. We'll talk about... We're going to the polls tomorrow. Tomorrow's election day in South Dakota. And there's a lot on the ballot. You've got highly visible race for governor with four candidates. And then also the Sioux Falls mayoral race also. So among other races and things for you to vote on coming up tomorrow. So I'm curious to know who you plan to vote for, whether it's in the gubernatorial contest, the mayoral contest. I think just remember, it's important that you get out tomorrow. Make your voice heard.
12: Fox News, I'm Chris Foster. There have been more military strikes in southern Iran and Iranian missiles and drones fired at a U.S. base in Kuwait.
15: CENTCOM says U.S. forces conducted strikes against multiple Iranian targets over the weekend. The strikes hit Iranian radar systems and command and control centers.

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1: 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I'm Tom Rooney. Hail, high winds, and several tornadoes were spotted across southeastern South Dakota last night. Weather officials tracked the storms. They started in Bridgewater, then spread to Canastota, Wall Lake, Vyburg, Hurley, Lennox, downtown Sioux Falls, and Beersford. Heavy rain was also reported in the area from Salem to Humboldt, causing flash flood warnings. Today marks the beginning of Gun Violence Awareness Month. The past decade has been difficult, with youth gun violence showing a sharp increase. Sioux Falls is no different. Police Chief John Toombs says it isn't just gun violence, but overall violence among youth on the rise.
2: As time has gone on, we've kind of seen just more and more prevalence of guns, and that's where our violent crime unit really started. And I think there's a difference. There's just more willingness and more opportunity for some of our young people to engage in this.
1: Next hour, Chief Toombs will share some of the reasons he sees behind the change. Candidates across South Dakota are making their final pitches to voters today, with primary election day set for tomorrow. The highest profile race is the Republican primary for governor. The latest poll by Kelloland TV and Emerson College shows political newcomer Toby Doden in the lead. A runoff election is expected between the top two contenders. Mayor Paul Tenhaken says never say never to another political run, but for now, he's saying, not right now. After 8 years of giving his all to the job of mayor, Tenhaken says he's ready for a break. He posted via Facebook Live last night. As a runner, he compared his position of nearing the end of his second term to running a marathon. Tenhaken says he'll hang around to try to help the new mayor if his successor wants him to. From the Kello.com News Center, I'm Tom Rooney.
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4: Partly sunny skies today. Our high temperature 83 with a north wind at 5 to 10. Partly cloudy tonight. An isolated evening shower possible, low near 60. Tomorrow's high temperature 80 degrees. We'll pick up a southeast wind 15 to 25. Isolated showers or thunderstorms late in the day. Better chance of scattered thunderstorms on Wednesday. From the Storm Center at Kelloland TV, I'm Brian Karstens.
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5: 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That has since been corrected. 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
4: 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And when Larry Roden got to Pier, he didn't forget where he came from. He fought for ag property tax relief before anyone else was talking about it. Delivered the largest property tax cut in South Dakota history. Stood with President Trump on the border. Placed a 5-year ban on fake meat to keep real ranchers raising real beef. 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Governor Larry Roden, because he knows us.
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0: 40, mostly clear, and 59 at Tello. 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Well, we'll be reminding you throughout the morning that tomorrow is election day in South Dakota. And I'm curious to know, who are you excited to vote for? Whether it's the South Dakota governor's race, the Sioux Falls mayoral race. I'm curious as to who you'll be voting for and why. We'll talk about it. I think the gubernatorial contest has been on the minds of most folks, so we'll talk about that coming up this morning. Is there any one of the candidates that you would not support? We'll talk about it coming up this morning after 7. You can join the conversation this morning on Facebook.
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0: Well, the mayor of Newark had to impose a curfew at Delaney Hall after there were clashes between anti-ICE activists and police. And so detainees inside launched hunger and labor strikes. They're complaining about conditions and food quality and delayed medical care, so on. And the Governor Mickey Sherrill and has been all over this. It's just been an ongoing issue, and the Department of Homeland Security dismissed the protests as a political stunt, warned the prosecutions for those assaulting law enforcement. So the New York Post had claims this morning. I think there were about 100 people after the curfew. There were still about 100 people who were present there, and a number of them who wound up getting arrested. Also, reports had claimed that the president of Iran had submitted his resignation to the supreme leader. However, Iranian officials then vehemently denied the reports, calling them foreign media rumors intended to sow discord. So the alleged resignation was first reported by the London-based Iranian opposition outlet, Iran International. Again, Iran saying it's not true. Maine Democratic Senate candidate Graham Plattner, this is in the state of Maine, is in the midst of a lot of controversy after his wife, Amy Gertner, discovered sexually explicit messages that he had sent to other women. So Gertner disclosed the information to his campaign aides in August of last year during an internal vetting exercise, and then feared that it might become a political liability for a Senate bid, and they've been now talking about it over the course of the last few days. So Gertner criticized media outlets for spreading what she described as gossip and shameful coverage, and she talked about the strength of her marriage to Graham Plattner. She's been very forthright about issues they've had in their marriage. Things like infertility, they've gone through personal counseling, things like that. All right, the New York Knicks and San Antonio Spurs will compete in this year's NBA Finals. It's a rematch of the 1999 championship series. So the Knicks enter the finals on an 11-game winning streak after sweeping their last two opponents. The Spurs defeated the defending champion Oklahoma City Thunder in a decisive Game 7 of the Western Conference Finals. Game 1 of the Best of 7 series is scheduled for this Wednesday in San Antonio. FIFA is facing some significant criticism regarding the high prices of 2026 World Cup tickets. attorneys general from New York and New Jersey have launched a joint investigation into FIFA's ticketing practices. And the president of FIFA defends the high ticket costs, citing absolutely crazy public demand and the need to apply market rates to prevent reselling at significantly higher prices. The president potentially reignited his feud with the Pope by posting someone at the Vatican should have told him not to waste time with the mayor of Chicago, Brandon Johnson. And the president of True Social said, now keep in mind the Pope is from Chicago, right? He's from Chicago. And the president saying someone should explain to the Pope that the mayor of Chicago is useless and that Iran cannot have a nuclear weapon. So the post included a few pictures that Johnson had posted on X of himself hanging out with the Pope. The Pope visited with him at the Vatican on Friday. A federal judge has struck down New Hampshire's voter citizenship law. And so the judge, the law would have required new voters to provide proof of U.S. citizenship. And a judge struck it down. The decision restores the option for voters to attest to their citizenship through a sworn affidavit. And the law which removed the affidavit method took effect last year. So here we've got judges again throwing out laws that are passed by legislatures. The U.S. adult smoking rate has dropped to an all-time low last year. Government survey data shows 1 in 11 adults currently smoke. It's the first time the rate has fallen below 10%, decreasing to 9% from 42% in the mid-1960s. 42% of people who were smoking in the mid-60s. So electronic cigarette use, though, remains steady at around 7% last year. But that's good news. Incredible. First time that the smoking rate has fallen below 10%. New Jersey Governor Mickey Sherrill announced that the Department of Homeland Security restored family. Forgive me, I should have had this. I had several stories that I grabbed off of this. Should have bundled them together for you. The Department of Homeland Security is dismissing the governor's claim, saying that she's saying that DHS is caving. And DHS is saying they did not cave. The visitation was suspended solely due to violent riots, and so family visitation has since resumed because the riots are, they're getting the riots under control. Honda has initiated a recall for nearly 99,000 vehicles in the United States. This addresses a defect in the front passenger seat weight sensor. So the U.S. National Highway Traffic Safety Administration announced that the defect could cause airbags, to deploy unintentionally during a crash. So the front passenger seat weight sensor may crack and short circuit, then causing that airbag to deploy even when the airbag should be suppressed. For child occupants. So you get children in the car, you don't want that airbag going off. Do you remember Ian Roberts, the former superintendent of Des Moines Public Schools? who we find out was in the United States illegally, and he winds up being an Iowa school superintendent in Des Moines. He now has been sentenced to 2 years in prison ahead of his deportation. So a judge sentenced Roberts for falsely claiming U.S. citizenship on employment documents and illegally possessing firearms. So now after his sentence, he faces deportation. Ryan Fournier, who is the co-founder of Students for Trump, was arrested in Washington, D.C. on domestic violence charges. I think he's facing charges including simple assault and attempted threats. This was following an incident at his city center apartment where he allegedly assaulted a woman who was trying to wake him. He was intoxicated, and she was trying to wake him up. But so he pled not guilty to the charges during his arraignment. New York City Mayor Zohran Mamdani did not attend the annual Israel Day parade. Marks the first time a sitting mayor has skipped the event in over 60 years. So city officials, you had a number of them who were there, including the New York Police Commissioner. They committed to providing record-level security for the parade. And critics, including former New York City Mayor Rudy Giuliani and some Jewish leaders, condemned Mamdani for his absence. And his, isn't it amazing, we're told the, you watch Mamdani and just the, and that's, I just don't want to go sideways. It just looks like hate to me. Looks like Mamdani is motivated by hatred of Israeli people. That's what it looks like. I think that's what it is. Meteor exploded off the coast of Massachusetts on Saturday afternoon, caused a loud boom and shaking that was felt across multiple states. NASA confirmed that the fireball released energy equivalent to approximately 300 tons of TNT, and it fragmented at an altitude of 40 miles. So authorities clarify the event was a sonic boom, not an earthquake, not an impact on the ground. It was a sonic boom that could be felt across multiple states. But crazy. I think the American Meteor Society documented dozens of people across the Northeast seeing the fireball at like 2 p.m. Saturday afternoon. And NASA said it was a natural object. It was not space debris. And they confirmed it fragmented at about 40 miles above the Earth. Senator Cory Booker is expressing concerns about Graham Plattner, the presumptive Democratic nominee for the Maine Senate seat, following revelations that Plattner had sexted multiple women, and he's had other issues, a Nazi symbol tattoo, denigrating comments that he's made online. And so Booker voiced concerns about Plattner, saying that Plattner's got questions to answer, he said. He emphasized the necessity of Democrats taking Senate control to counter the president and Republicans. The lead prosecutor in the James Comey case, this is the Seychelles photo case, has stepped down. So an assistant U.S. attorney has assumed leadership of the case. And the the prosecutor was apparently a rookie prosecutor recently hired by a U.S. attorney, W. Ellis Boyle, stepped down from the Comey case and other criminal cases, and has previously considered leaving the Justice Department altogether. While we're talking about the Department of Justice, the DOJ has requested that a district judge recuse herself from an ongoing election records case in Georgia. And that action follows media reports identifying the judge privately reprimanded for judicial misconduct. And that's a look at the stories trending this morning in Belf's News Gallery. Hope you had a great weekend. 656. Mostly clear in 59. Got a few more clouds forming this morning. 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
13: 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I approve this message.
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15: Good deal.
16: I'm Dave Anthony, Fox News. And President Trump posted on Truth Social early this morning, it will be a good one for the U.S. As for when, the president wrote, Just sit back and relax. It will all work out well.
6: Now, the demands from the U.S. side remain to be Iran has to agree to no nuclear weapon, but they also have to agree not to buy one. Any remaining materials have to be destroyed. The Strait of Hormuz has to open with no tolls. Sea mines, they also have to be removed, and the U.S. naval blockade has to be lifted.
16: Fox's Alexandria Hoff at the White House. But with no deal yet, fighting keeps flaring up. The U.S. military went on the attack Saturday and Sunday, with Central Command reporting it targeted Iranian drones and air defenses and a ground control station. Iran has retaliated today, firing drones and missiles at Kuwait, where U.S. troops are stationed, but Kuwait intercepted them. And Fox's Trey Yingst reports from Tel Aviv.
14: We're also tracking developments in the conflict between Israel and Iran's largest proxy, Hezbollah. Over the weekend, Hezbollah launched more than 50 rockets into northern Israel as Israeli ground forces pushed deeper into southern Lebanon. This morning, Israeli Prime Minister Benjamin Netanyahu ordered the IDF to strike the Lebanese capital of Beirut, specifically the Dahya neighborhood, a Hezbollah stronghold.
16: A two-day manhunt is over for the suspected gunman who shot two sheriff's deputies in Virginia on Friday. It ended last night with Michael Puckett's arrest in North Carolina.
6: Puckett is accused of opening fire on two Virginia deputies during a welfare check in Carroll County on Friday night and then fleeing the scene. Deputy Logan Ott died from his wounds.
16: That's Fox's Alex Hogan. Hurricane season started this morning in the Atlantic. Government forecasters predict a below-average season with 8 to 14 named storms.
15: Last year was also slightly below average, but a cautionary tale. We had four majors, three Category 5 monsters. Hurricane Melissa devastated Jamaica, killing close to 50 people there.
16: Fox Weather's Ian Oliver. None of the storms last year hit in the U.S. America's listening to Fox News.
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19: 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I'm Tom Rooney. Candidates across South Dakota are making their final pitches to voters today, with primary election day set for tomorrow. The highest profile race is the Republican primary for governor. The latest poll by Kelloland TV and Emerson College shows political newcomer Toby Doden in the lead. If none of the candidates get 35% of the vote tomorrow, a runoff will be held July 28th. Mayor Paul Tanaken says never say never to another political run, but for right now, he's saying not right now. After 8 years of giving his all to the job of mayor, Tanaken says he's ready for a break. He posted via Facebook Live last night. As a runner, he compared his position of nearing the end of his second term to running a marathon.
20: And you get done running that marathon, the last thing you're doing is thinking about running another marathon. You're going to say, I'm going to take a break before I run another marathon. I'm at mile 25 and a half of a 26.2-mile marathon right now. I just want to get through the tape and then take a break.
19: Tanaken says he'll hang around to try to help the new mayor if his successor wants. South Dakota is now part of a 45-state effort to convince Congress to enact tougher laws to protect kids on the Internet. Attorney General Marty Jackley says it's a bipartisan effort to get the federal government to do more. Jackley and 44 of his colleagues are asking for approval of the Senate version of a bill requiring online platforms to protect minors. And Mount Rushmore National Memorial has debuted a new film called Voices of America. It's part of the evening lighting program and explores the meaning and symbolism of the monument. The Voices of America project was funded by the Mount Rushmore Society and the State Tourism Department. From the Kello.com News Center, I'm Tom Rooney.
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22: Partly sunny skies today. Our high temperature 83 with a north wind at 5 to 10. For tonight, low temperature at 60 degrees. An isolated shower thunderstorm possible this evening. Tomorrow's high 80 degrees. Southeasterly wind at 15 to 25. A better chance of scattered thunderstorms by Wednesday. From the Storm Center at Kettleland TV, I'm meteorologist Brian Karstens.
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0: So tomorrow is Election Day, and I want to really encourage you to make sure that you get out and vote tomorrow in South Dakota. So the polls will be open tomorrow. Who do you plan to vote for? Who are you excited to vote for? We're going to let you make the case this morning. 605-336-1320 is the Kello hotline. I would love to hear from you. We've got the gubernatorial contest, I think, which has got a lot of attention. The mayoral race as well. Sioux Falls will be voting for a new mayor after Paul Tenaken steps down. So let us hear from you this morning. 605-336-1320. And I'm, you know, one of the things is we were talking about it earlier. Some folks were saying, I'm not sure who I'm going to vote for, but I know who I'm not voting for. So I would love to hear from you this morning. 605-336-1320. You can drop me an email, of course, anytime. Greg.Belfridge@KELO.com. 605-336-1320. And we'll start with John. Good morning, John. You're on Kello.
28: Good morning, Greg.
0: Hey, buddy.
28: Hey, buddy, I already voted, and I was more than happy to vote for Toby.
0: Tell me why.
28: Well, the other three combined have 65 years of service in office. And the first thing they say they're going to do when they get in there is cut waste, not knowing that we all realize they are the creators of the waste. They are the waste. If they want to cut waste, resign. Toby's never been in, and I'm willing to give him a shot.
0: The Kelloland TV says in their latest poll, he's coming out tops.
28: Yeah, I know that, and I'm proud of that. Good.
0: Yeah.
28: I hope I had something to do with it.
0: Well, I'm really glad you called. You're voting in the mayoral race. Where are you at?
28: I'm with Jameson.
0: Interesting.
28: Yeah, I was going to go with, I can't remember her name now.
0: Christine Erickson?
28: Yes, I had her down on my practice ballot that she was my pick after I did all my research. I liked a couple of things she said.
0: Yep.
28: But Teresa Staley is backing Jameson, and I've always liked her, so I did a little more research on everybody, and I changed my mind.
0: Well, John, it's always good. Thanks so much for opening up and sharing your thoughts. I really appreciate it. Let's move on. Phones are busy this morning. Chris, good morning. You're on Kello.
29: Good morning, Greg. How you doing?
0: I'm doing great. Thanks, Chris.
29: One day left.
0: Yes. We won't talk about it tomorrow, so I'll say nothing tomorrow.
29: I wanted
0: to get your thoughts today.
29: Right. John Hansen all the way. It's funny where people are saying no to career politicians. Those are citizen legislators. They go out there during the winter for 38 to 40 days, and what do they get paid? Not very much. And
0: right.
29: So John has been there, showed up. He has passed. I think showing what people do in the past is going to show what they're going to do in the future, and he has been there, done that. proven that, and we know what we're going to get. He has been full transparency, showing who he's going to have for lieutenant governor. That is hugely important, and he has stayed positive, not a single negative thing in the mailbox or in text. So John Hansen all the way.
0: Yeah, I've noticed that too. Because I pay pretty close, you pay pretty close attention to the political mailers?
29: Absolutely. Absolutely.
0: Yeah, I do too.
29: And the PACs, and who's behind the PACs. So that's a big one. I talked to one lady. She said she saved every single one, and she went from who was the most negative down to the least, and she said, I'm voting for John Hansen. There wasn't one that he had sent out that was a negative one. So staying positive, and again, past behavior shows future, what they're going to do, and he has stood up for everybody on great issues, aligns well, and he can do it. And he's beat people before as far as in tough races, and he can do it again. So,
0: all right, Chris, thanks a lot. I appreciate your thoughts. Thanks for weighing in. Glenn from Vermilion. Good morning, Glenn. You're on Kello.
1: Good morning, Greg. Yeah, I am, just like your last caller, I'm voting for John Hansen because he's remained principled throughout this election. I've known him for quite a while, and he has fought for the principles I believe in. He's put his own money into it, put his own, pretty much his whole life into the pro-life efforts and property right efforts. And I know of his work that goes beyond the legislature and how many people he's helped out that he wouldn't have had to, you know, for little or no expense to them. And I think, you know, I like Toby going into this, but when I started seeing where the PAC money was and who was giving money here and there, I always had John on the forefront, but Toby was in there, and I know how the rest of them operate, so John is my pick.
0: All right.
1: I encourage everybody to look at all the stuff behind why.
0: Well, Glenn, thanks so much for sharing your thoughts. Our phone lines are open if you want to join the program. Right now is a great time to call. 605-336-1320 is the Kello Hotline. 605-336-1320. I'm going to get to some of your Facebook comments here as well. Good morning, Clint. You're on Kello.
2: Good morning.
0: Hi, Clint.
2: Glad I could get in. I hope you had a good weekend. I have to say, and I appreciate everyone's opinions. I wish that they did a little bit more research, because if you
0: let's not say that about each other. Just tell me what you do think. Folks are doing their research; they're coming to different conclusions. I appreciate that. I'm not that I agree with everybody who's called and what they've said, but let's not denigrate what other people are saying.
2: Understood.
0: Go ahead.
2: I've looked at Dusty's record and what he does, and I know that, yes, he's been in office in a few different roles for a bit, but he has always done very well for South Dakota. He doesn't enrich himself in his offices. I think that's a big factor. I think the only reason that, like, the John Hansen campaign hasn't gone negative is they barely raised any money. So, you know, I think if they had the chance, they would. I mean, it's politics. It's awful. I hate that we have the negative stuff. But I think that if you wanted to put someone in office who would do right by all of us for governor, it would be Dusty. And I've known him for a long time. So I would just say to everyone out there, it would be worth your vote. And on the other stuff, I'm definitely voting for Christine Erickson for mayor. I hope that she gets in. I like her and what she stands for. And I wish John Thune was up for re-election because I'd like to him too.
0: Yeah, you and me both. Hey, Clint, thanks so much for the call. Phone lines are open, 605-336-1320. Good morning, Brad. You're on Kello.
4: Good morning.
0: Hi, Brad.
4: Well, I'm voting for Dusty.
0: The floor's all yours, bud.
4: All right. Well, I'm voting for Dusty. I'll tell you the truth. Right now, I'm feeding my one-year-old his breakfast, and I think that there's one candidate in this race who is going to care about the next generation keeping my son here in South Dakota. And I think that's Dusty. I listen to what everyone says, just like the other callers. I read all the political mailers, even when I get 10 or 15 a day, you know, you look and see who's paying for them. And in the end, I still believe that Dusty is the right person to lead South Dakota.
0: All right. Well, are you here in Sioux Falls?
4: Yep, and I'm voting for Christine for mayor.
0: Now, how come?
4: You know, I just, I drive around the community a lot, you know, and I see all the support that she has, whether it's at, you know, businesses here in town or just yard signs in the little guy's house. And I think, you know, I think she has a vision for Sioux Falls and, you know, once again, to keep my son here in South Dakota and maybe even in Sioux Falls.
0: Does I appreciate what you're saying. Brad, I'm really glad you called. Thank you, my friend. Phone lines are open if you want to join the program, 605-336-1320. If you're just joining us this morning, tomorrow's election day in South Dakota, and there are if you're in Sioux Falls, there are several big races. You've got the Sioux Falls mayoral contest. You've also got South Dakota governor race, and I would love to hear from you as to who you're excited to vote for. 605-336-1320. I'm getting a lot of reaction on Facebook as well. Darcy said, John Hansen and Carla Lem, truly the best choice for our state and future. John is someone who can be trusted, knows how to get things done. Campaign driven by faith, family, and freedom. What a great foundation for our state. Kevin also says he's voting for John Hansen. It's not about campaign rhetoric. It's about integrity, leadership, values, experience protecting property rights, the unborn, your freedom. Brian says it's going to be Toby Doden for governor for me. Why? Smaller government, less taxes. That's what I'm after. It seems to be Toby's policy stance. I don't live in Sioux Falls, so he said no opinion on the mayoral race. So what are you thinking? 605-336-1320. Good morning, Otto. You're on Kello.
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0: Hey, Bill.
5: Love the show. Hey, me, personally, I'm voting for John Hansen as governor. I had the privilege to meet with him this weekend. We spoke, and I see that he's a man with principles, values. You know, that's what, as a minister, that's what I look for. And I ask him a tough question straight out, something that minorities want. I ask him, you know, publicly, I made it live on Facebook, and I ask him, are you somebody who's racist? He said no. To us minorities, that's something that we look for, somebody that would not have prejudice on others and that would give the same respect and values to other people, and that's why he's got my vote. Now, with city mayor, I'm still undecided. So I'm just listening to the candidates. And remember, we as minorities also have a lot of U.S. citizens. And we are looking for somebody that will not only bring forward Sioux Falls, but also will give us minorities the same opportunity to achieve our goals and grow with this city.
0: I appreciate that. I'm excited to go to the polls. Election day for me is always a lot of fun.
5: Yes, me as a U.S. citizen, I believe that's one of the privileges that we have that we really got to take in heart. And do it with pride. I love this nation. I love this city. And I want the best for all of us. God bless.
0: God bless you, my friend. Thanks for the call. Phone lines are open. Right now is a great time to call the program. 605-336-1320. 605-336-1320. I would love to hear from you as to who you plan to vote for. A lot of people, I asked this question on Facebook as well, and a number of people are a lot of people are saying John Hansen. And when they talk about John Hansen, for instance, Cindy said, I witness his belief for protecting the unborn who don't have a voice, protecting our property rights. His faith keeps him on the right path to helping South Dakota. Not a lot of folks. I thought I might be getting more mayoral, because I'm also curious as to who will you be voting in the mayoral contest? I'm very curious to know. Chamra says, Toby Doden. Let's get this state spending under control. So a lot of John Hansen folks who are commenting. 605-336-1320 is our number. 1-800-228-4435. Good morning, Jim. You're on Kello.
6: Good morning, Greg. Well, the one person I won't be voting for is, this is how you wear your mask, South Dakota, Dusty Johnson. And the other three, that's toss-up. They all got their skeletons in the closet. Down here in District 18, though, I'm voting for Laura Nelson over Gene Hunoff. Gene Hunoff was up there for 20 years, and the negative ad she's been running against Lauren is just ridiculous. And when it comes to our county commission, well, the only one worthy of that job is Julie Ock. So that's all I got to say about it.
0: Are you going to make your decision when you walk into the ballot booth then? Because it sounds like you're kind of undecided on some of this.
6: I want to vote for Hansen. I really do. But it's his lieutenant governor, his running mate, that brings questions to mind. Toby, I'd want to vote for him, but his that deal last election bothered me when he was running against Dusty for Congress.
0: Right.
6: That bothered me. How that all of a sudden.
0: We got problems with Jim's line. My apologies, Jim. It was just a bad connection. Jim, thanks for the call. I appreciate it. If you want to join us, give me a shout this morning, 605-336-1320. 605-336-1320. Art said, I'm voting for Toby Doden. Because I already believe I've watched enough politicians to realize they will always try to appease the mass in Congress rather than stand up and stand for what they said. That tax relief, he's talking about property tax relief. And then he said of Dusty Johnson, he's a DC swamp dweller. Went to Washington swearing he was a Trump supporter, and his very first vote was against Trump's border effort. So let me hear from you, 605-336-1320. Stace said, not voting for the three big government-loving tax and spenders, Hansen, Johnson, Roden, giving Doden a shot. He's promised to cut the big spending and he's referring to Roden as rodent. That Roden, Johnson, Hansen have spent decades voting for. But a lot of people on Facebook are saying John Hansen. Laura says, I'm voting John Hansen for governor because he's a proving leader. He has shown up to protect our property rights. He has the most support from legislators. He is as genuine as it gets. I'm definitely not voting for Dusty because I love our state, and he would absolutely ruin it with economic development from any and all out-of-state foreign companies, she said. Chris said, not voting due to the harassment of repeated text messages. Hasn't that been crazy? Wow. The text messages. Oh, I have been busier blocking. it has been incredible. Christopher says, not voting due to the harassment of repeated text messages. Now, listen, I don't encourage anybody to not vote. okay? I want to make that very, very clear. One of the reasons I'm talking about this is I want to get you excited to go to the poll tomorrow. I want you to do your homework and get in and cast your ballot. I've told you, I believe that primary elections in particular are incredibly important. And here in Sioux Falls, when you've got the mayoral contest, in addition to the gubernatorial contest, as well as a number of other things that are on the ballot, it's just critically important that you get out and make your voice heard. So, but I understand what Chris is saying. He said he's just tired of the text messages and so on. Every hour of the day and tons of the stupid campaign cards in the mail daily. When you annoy and harass me, I'm not going to vote for you. Christopher says, I get that. See, the campaign mailers, I look at every single one of them. I don't throw them immediately in the trash. I look at every single one. And I will say I have seen mailers that have made a difference. But I appreciate your perspective. You can join the conversation on my page. Share your comments with me on Facebook.
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0: I hit the wrong button. I get so wrapped up. Forget what I've got to do next. All right, it's 726. Mostly clear in 61. 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
7: Partly sunny skies today. Our high temperature 83 with a north wind at 5 to 10. Partly cloudy tonight. An isolated evening shower possible. Low near 60. Tomorrow's high temperature 80 degrees. We'll pick up a southeast wind 15 to 25. Isolated showers or thunderstorms late in the day. Better chance of scattered thunderstorms on Wednesday. From the Storm Center at Kettleland TV, I'm Brian Karstens.
0: And in Sioux Falls at 729, sunshine. It's mostly clear, 61. All right, let's give you a chance to win a pair of passes to Wildwater West Water Park. Wildwater West Water Park is now open. And I have got two tickets for caller number 7 at 605-336-1320. Caller number 7 at 605-336-1320 wins two passes to Wildwater West Water Park. Now open. One ticket gets you unlimited water park fun 5 miles west of the Empire Mall. So call us right now. If you want those two passes to Wildwater West, call now, 605-336-1320, 605-336-1320. News and information updates on the way, Fox News Radio coming up, and we'll check in with Tom Rooney in the Kello.com News Center. Great to have you along this morning. Hope you had a great weekend. 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
8: News. I'm CJ Papa, trying to figure out who's in charge of Iran.
9: The regime is fairly discombobulated, as you know. That's why it's taken so long to negotiate anything.
8: Tennessee Senator Bill Hagerty speaking to Fox. The U.S. and Iran trading strikes over the weekend, and President Trump says, don't rush me.
10: The president issuing a message of reassurance this morning on Truth Social, especially for those who are pushing him to get this deal done faster. He said, quote, sit back and relax. It'll all work out in the end. Iran really wants to make a deal, and it will be a good one for the USA and those that are with us.
8: Fox's Alexandria Hoff. It's the final full day of campaigning for tomorrow's California primary for governor. The top two vote-getters advance to the November general election. In Los Angeles, called a nonpartisan election, if one of the three top candidates gets more than 50% of the vote, they win the race outright. If not, there's a November runoff. 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

0: Firearm deaths are up by 68% in the last decade for kids under the age of 17. Sioux Falls is not immune to that statistic. Police Chief John Toombs says he's seen a change during his 20 years in law enforcement.
1: It's been normalized for young people through either pop culture or other things that they see, that there's less of a taboo nature to either carrying a gun or being involved with guns.
0: Chief Toombs says it isn't just gun violence. Overall violence among teens has also spiked.
1: We can see these trends come down, but I think we also are looking at, as law enforcement, some of the juvenile trends that we've seen have changed dramatically.
0: Next hour, we'll hear from Chief Toombs on some of the ways that we can fight the trends. The company that sponsored a controversial abortion ban campaign earlier this year in South Dakota is suing the state. Mayday Health and Watertown attorney Nancy Turback Berry filed the suit. They want a federal judge to stop enforcement of a new law that restricts delivery of abortion medications in South Dakota. And some new territory to explore just opened in Sioux Falls. Parks and Recreation has opened a bike trail expansion project connecting Lean Park to Bonson Avenue along the Big Sioux River on the city's east side. Bikers and hikers now have access to an area that wasn't accessible until now. Nearly half of the $2.7 million project was funded by private donations. From the Kello.com News Center, I'm Tom Rooney.
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4: Partly sunny skies today, our high temperature 83 with a north wind at 5 to 10. For tonight, low temperature at 60 degrees, an isolated shower thunderstorm possible this evening. Tomorrow's high, 80 degrees, southeasterly wind at 15 to 25. A better chance of scattered thunderstorms by Wednesday. From the Storm Center at Kettleland TV, I'm meteorologist Brian Karstens.
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0: And Mark Levin and Camp and Robbins. 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

0: 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I want to congratulate Alan Harms. Alan won that pair of passes to Wildwater West Water Park, now open. And we'll have another chance for you to grab a couple of passes to Wildwater West coming up again to tomorrow morning. Now, just ahead, the Kello History Quiz is coming up, and that's your chance to win a $20 gift card from Invictus Pizza. So we'll have that coming up for you here shortly. Okay, I had to laugh at this morning. New York Post had a story about Bill Gates. You see Bill Gates, and he's always wearing those sweaters and so on. He wanted to look like Mr. Rogers. Did you see this? The New York Post reported on it. Gates' team toiled away on crafting the nerdy image that he's known for today by making him appear as a benevolent man focused on helping the world. Both current and former employees told the Wall Street Journal. To that end, his stylist tested outfits for different days of the week on a custom mannequin with I'm torn about this. First of all, it's funny, okay? You and I just get up and you put your clothes, you know, okay, what am I in the mood for today? Here we go, right? What's going to go with my, you know, my slacks? Okay, this is it. Maybe some days it's even less thought than that, right? So they're testing them on mannequins? What else does that say to you? Guy's an absolute phony. The guy is an absolute phony. Wow. You can find that story at the New York Post. I find a lot of great stuff in New York Post. There are a couple of food stories I thought might interest you. Colonel Sanders, those of you who are old timers, remember the real Colonel Harlan Sanders, who built Kentucky Fried Chicken, and now it's just KFC, but I think those of you who are older like me remember Kentucky Fried Chicken, Colonel Sanders. And the one thing he hated that Kentucky Fried Chicken produced, gravy. He hated their gravy. In a 1978 interview, Sanders said, "My God, that gravy is horrible." he said he went on to compare the gravy to wallpaper paste. And he said it lacked the quality of the recipe that he had originally served at Kentucky Fried Chicken. Now, this is 1978, so I don't know what they're doing to the gravy these days. He said they buy tap water for 15 to 20 cents per 1,000 gallons, and they mix it with flour and starch and end up with pure wallpaper paste. He said there's no nutrition in it. They ought not be allowed to sell it. And I thought, well, Harlan Sanders probably wouldn't be surprised to learn. I don't think much has changed. So also the New York Post had a story about talking about fast food and a healthy diet, which to me is always like, what? So they're talking about what are the healthiest fast food meals. And I think for a lot of us, you know, we tend to rely on fast food. But I would say I don't. If I'm looking for something healthy, I would rather not eat than have fast food. That's just me. I would rather go home, and or if I'm with somebody and they're like, "Hey, I'm going to stop here." Okay, fine. You want anything? No, thanks. I'll just wait till later. I know, because my former wife will Marta will tell you, I couldn't pass by a McDonald's without wanting to go in. So a lot of things have changed, but this story talks about, and they say eating healthy at a fast food restaurant may be challenging, but it isn't impossible. A list of the most nutritious fast food meals available to eat appeared on the website The Takeout. You ever followed The Takeout? It's interesting. Interesting website. And so for instance, they say like Chick-fil-A grilled nuggets with the kale crunch salad. Kale? Yeah, I'm out. I eat a lot of salad. You'd be proud of me. I mean, normally I make a salad and I put some chicken on the side with it. Or I will have some tuna sometime, or not, salmon, actually. I've canned salmon quite a little bit. And I will have some of that, very little amount. But Chick-fil-A grilled nuggets, and those are actually, have you had those? Those are actually pretty good. You find that story at the New York Post. And then there was those of you who are Dracula fans, if you're a Christopher Lee Dracula fan, there's some footage from a 1958 Dracula film, about 3 minutes worth of footage that's never been seen in the United States, was found in Warner Brothers warehouse decades after it was removed from the film. It was called Dracula in the UK, but in the United States, if you've ever seen Horror of Dracula, this is a Christopher Lee Dracula film, the footage was cut because the scenes were too gory and sexually suggestive. Now, again, this is 1958. I'm imagining that for today's audiences, it's ho-hum, but I love old horror films, whether it's the Universal films in particular. I'm a big fan of, you know, all of the films that were made in the, when those go back into the 40s and the 50s, but these Hammer horror films from the 50s, I also have a love for. So if you're a fan of this, be looking for it, because Christopher Lee, I just thought was a terrific Dracula. I thought he was made for him. And so the CEO of Hammer Films said, "Bringing Dracula back to audiences in 4K goes far beyond a piece of film restoration work. This is a recovery of a piece of British film history that audiences believed had been lost forever." So be looking for that. 3 minutes worth of footage that will be added to the Horror of Dracula, which is, I'm such a nerd, man. Okay. 7:47. Sunshine at 61. The Kello History Quiz is coming up, and your chance to win that $20 gift card from Invictus Pizza just ahead. 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
0: Minutes before 8, sunshine in 61, beautiful morning. 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Tom Rooney's in the Kello.com News Center. Tom says Sioux Falls Parks and Rec have unveiled the crown jewel of the city's bike trail. Tom will have details for you coming up a little over 10 minutes from right now.
5: It's a good thing life isn't rocket science, because some people couldn't get off the launch pad.
6: Think of how stupid the average person is, and then realize half of them are stupider than that.
7: Is there any way you can describe that to me using colorful puppets of some sort?
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0: Okay, something unappetizing happened at a Taco Bell, and no, it did not involve the food. 28-year-old man in Florida was arrested. He had exposed himself outside the Taco Bell, which is just another day in Bizarro World, but it was the reaction from police that I thought was absolutely hilarious. The sheriff's office jokingly, he had exposed himself, and the sheriff's office said he had his chimichanga out near a side door. So if that wasn't strange enough, after he was taken into custody, they found a live pet fish inside a plastic container stored in his backpack. So he was arrested for on a variety of charges. Just crazy town. All right, birthdays on June 1st. Tom Holland is 30 today. Amy Schumer is 45. Alanis Morissette's 52. Terry Polo is 57. Morgan Freeman is 89 today. And Pat Boone is 92 years old. Today we remember Flemon Little. I loved him in Blazing Saddles. He was born on this date, as was Andy Griffith. If you are celebrating a birthday today, my friend, I hope you have a great personal holiday.
8: All decks prepare for hyperdrive, time warp factor.
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11: My calculations are correct. When this baby hits 88 miles per hour, you're going to see some serious...
12: So what's a big day tomorrow? We've got a time machine.
1: You've just crossed over into the Callow Time War.
0: Well, it was on this date in 1813 that the mortally wounded commander of the USS Chesapeake, Captain James Lawrence, gave the order, "Don't give up the ship." During a losing battle with the British during the War of 1812. So on this date, 1967, the Beatles released Sgt. Pepper's Lonely Hearts Club Band. CNN made its debut on this day in 1980. And on this date in 2009, Conan O'Brien debuted as the host of NBC's Tonight Show. And then he stepped down in January of 2010... after a dispute with the network. And that's a look at this day in history. Time now for the Kello History Quiz. And this is your chance to win a $20 gift card from Invictus Pizza. If you are the first caller with a correct answer this morning, only one winner per household every 60 days. Are you ready? It was 88 years ago, 1938, when Action Comics number one hit newsstands, and it featured the first appearance of several comic book heroes, but most notably a creation by Jerry Siegel and Joe Shuster, sold for only 10 cents. Now it's the most valuable comic book in the world. Name the character... The character, who made his first appearance in Action Comics number one. If you know the answer, call us now. 605-336-1320. 605-336-1320.
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20: Partly sunny skies today. Our high temperature 83 with a north wind at 5 to 10. Partly cloudy tonight. An isolated evening shower possible, low near 60. Tomorrow's high temperature 80 degrees. We'll pick up a southeast wind 15 to 25. Isolated showers or thunderstorms late in the day. Better chance of scattered thunderstorms on Wednesday. From the Storm Center at Kettleland TV, I'm Brian Karstens.
0: It's your pulse at 7:58. Sunshine in 61. Our Kello history quiz this morning, it was 88 years ago today when Action Comics number one was first released. We asked you to name the character who made his first appearance in Action Comics number one. Bill Bittner was the first caller with the correct answer. Who was it, Bill?
21: Wasn't it Kal-El or...
0: Yes, say it.
21: Superman.
0: Superman, absolutely right. Congratulations. So Bill is correct. Superman was the correct answer. So Bill receives that $20 gift card from Invictus Pizza. 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
22: Leap tall buildings at a single bound. 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It's a bird.
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22: 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Superman, who can change the course of mighty rivers, bend steel in his bare hands.
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25: It was self-defense.
26: I'm Dave Anthony, Fox News. That's what the U.S. Central Command is saying about the military strikes targeting Iran over the weekend, shooting down Iranian drones and bombing air defenses in a ground control station. And Fox's Trey Yingst reports from Tel Aviv.
27: The Iranians responded this morning by targeting Kuwait with drones and missiles. Overnight, President Trump posted on Truth Social in part saying Iran really wants to make a deal, and it will be a good one for the USA and those that are with us. Iran's parliament speaker and top negotiator, Mohammad Khalibaf, said this on Sunday about the ongoing talks.
28: Until we are certain that we have secured the rights of the Iranian nation, we will not approve any agreement.
26: Oil prices are rising more than 2%. At the gas pump, though, another 1 cent decline. AAA's national average for regular $4.32 per gallon is almost a quarter less than the Iran conflict price spike peak last month. Our European allies intercepted a Russian oil tanker in the Atlantic. The French Navy, with the help from Britain, took control of the ship over alleged violations of international sanctions, exporting oil to finance Russia's war in Ukraine. The suspected gunman in an attack on sheriff's deputies in Virginia Friday is behind bars in another state.
29: 55-year-old Michael Puckett is behind bars. Police in Surry County, North Carolina, making the arrest last night, saying they used a drone to locate him at a home there. The U.S. Marshal's Office identified Puckett on a wildlife game camera there.
26: Fox's Alex Hogan. Puckett's facing a murder charge because one of the deputies was killed. Some auto workers are picketing this morning.
30: Nearly 1,000 UAW members at the American Axle Doubt Corporation plant in Three Rivers, Michigan, are on strike after negotiations with the company broke down. Members of Local 2093 claim they're done making concessions and say it's been 18 years since they've been fairly paid. Union officials say the workers' pay was drastically cut during the Great Recession to keep the company alive.
26: That's Jenny Casola. 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
3: 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I'm Tom Rooney. Candidates across South Dakota are making their final pitches to voters today, with primary elections set for tomorrow. The highest profile race is the Republican primary for governor. If none of the candidates get 35% of the vote tomorrow, a runoff will be held July 28th. Mayor Paul Tenhaken says never say never to another political run, but for now, he's saying not right now. After 8 years of giving his all to the job of mayor, Tenhaken says he's ready for a break. He posted via Facebook Live last night. As a runner, he compared his position of nearing the end of his second term to running a marathon. Tenhaken says he'll hang around to try to help the new mayor if his successor wants him to. Mount Rushmore National Memorial has debuted a new film called Voices of America. It's part of the Evening Lighting Program and explores the meaning and symbolism of the monument. The Voices of America project was funded by the Mount Rushmore Society and the State Tourism Department. And Sioux Falls Parks and Rec has just unveiled what they consider to be the crown jewel of the city's bike trails. The Big Sioux River Trail Corridor project, just expanded by a mile, connecting Lean Park to Bonson Avenue along the Big Sioux River on the city's east side. Interim Parks and Recreation Director Brett Collar says the scenes along the way look too good to be true.
4: You almost think they're artificially generated. They are not. This is true. What you're seeing behind me here off of Lean Park, making its way toward Great Bear, you feel like you're teleported. It's an amazing section of trail. I encourage you to get out here and try it.
3: $1.3 million was donated by the families of Gene Ashby and Jeff and Tammy Broin to make the $2.7 million extension of the trail possible. From the Kello.com News Center, I'm Tom Rooney.
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20: Partly sunny skies today, our high temperature 83 with a north wind at 5 to 10. For tonight, low temperature at 60 degrees, an isolated shower thunderstorm possible this evening. Tomorrow's high, 80 degrees, southeasterly wind at 15 to 25. A better chance of scattered thunderstorms by Wednesday. From the Storm Center at Kelloland TV, I'm meteorologist Brian Karstens.
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0: So, you know, you and I talked about on Friday about the number of artists who were dropping out of the Freedom 250 concert, and a number of artists who were dropping out. Martina McBride, Bret Michaels, Young MC, the Commodores all announced they had changed their minds. They didn't want to perform at America's 250th anniversary celebration. And so the president had a this is a follow-up to that. Did you catch the president's comments over the weekend on Saturday? He said the concert might be replaced by an America is Back rally. And I'm going to share what the president said. I want to bring you into the conversation, though. Who would you like to see perform? What do you think this should, what it should be? I don't know if there's enough time at this point. You've got artists who are dropping out. I've got to believe that there would be enough time to be able to put something together, that you would be able to find artists who want to perform. Who would you want to see perform at the Freedom 250 concert? 605-336-1320 is the Kello hotline. 605-336-1320. Let me hear from you. The president said, I understand artists are getting the yips having to do with their performance. So I'm thinking about bringing the number one attraction anywhere in the world. Are you, get ready for this. Bringing the number one attraction anywhere in the world, the man who gets larger audiences than Elvis in his prime, and he does so without a guitar, the man who loves our country more than anyone else, the man who some say is the greatest president in history, the GOAT, Donald J. Trump, to take the place of these highly paid third-rate artists and give a major speech rallying the country forward like I have done ever since being president, he said on Truth Social. And he said, I don't want so-called artists that get paid far too much money who aren't happy, he said. Only want to be surrounded by happy people, smart people, successful people, and people that know how to win. The artist that dropped out, we talked about this on Friday, that they weren't told about any political involvement with the event, and they're so Trump is saying maybe he will have to take the speech, take the stage rather. So who would you want to see perform? Who do you think would be worth seeing? 605-336-1320 is the Kello hotline. We're going to start with Steve. Good morning, Steve. You're on Kello.
1: Good morning.
0: Hi, Steve.
1: I know that Ted Nugent is an American-loving icon.
0: Yep.
1: He could be up there, and the show would be complete.
0: As I'm with you, and I was always such a fan of Ted Nugent. I mean, even long before I ever knew what he stood for, I just loved his music.
1: And there's so many whiners. It's like, this comes around what? Once every 250 years.
0: Right.
1: Why are we bailing? Bunch of weenies.
0: I just don't get this. And I saw some on my Facebook page as we were talking about it. Well, they're receiving threats. And and Trump hasn't? Trump has endured assassination attempts. I mean, and frankly, people on a lot smaller scale have been threatened. I just think that's bogus.
1: Yeah, I'd like to see real Americans up there performing.
0: Buns, I appreciate it. It's a great point. Steve, thanks for the call. 605-336-1320. Who'd you like to see? 605-336-1320. Marcel, good morning. You're on Kello. How are you, my friend?
12: Hi, good morning. I think I agree with Steve. There are so many good artists all across the country. I was thinking maybe we should have, you know, one group from each state or something representing, you know, each state.
0: Yeah.
12: Because right here in Sioux Falls, we have awesome people that, you know, we go see.
0: What I've wondered, do you need big name talent? Do they have to be nationally known people?
12: No, and I think, you know, you've listed off these names. I don't even know them. I haven't even heard a lot of these people. So I think you have a lot of people who never even heard of them. So, yeah, I'd love to see. Maybe you could get, you know, one group from each state would be awesome.
0: It's a great point, Marcel. Don't you think that there would just be acts that would be dying to perform?
12: Absolutely. I, you know, I say we see them here. We go out to Grand Falls and, you know, on weekends and in the center stage. You know, they're small, but there are some people with amazing talent. And they'd be great on a big stage in Washington.
0: That's a great point. Hey, Bruce, thanks so much for the call. I would love to hear from you. 605-336-1320 is the Kettle Hotline. Who do you think should perform? 605-336-1320. Is there anyone you'd like to see you think would be great for the America's, the Freedom 250 concert? What about you? Good morning, Bruce. You're on, Kello.
13: Good morning, Greg. How are you this morning?
0: I'm doing well. Thanks, pal.
13: Hey, what I was thinking, well, first of all, Milli Vanilli, weren't they the ones that lip synced?
0: Yeah, years ago. Yeah.
13: Yeah. And I'm thinking, no, not that one, because why have something fake? That would just, the liberals would go crazy. You can't have a fake, performance. But who I would like, what about the flyover guy, Kid Rock?
0: Yeah, I like him too. I think he'd be terrific.
13: And he's a big Trump guy, so why would he? He wouldn't object to it, I wouldn't think. He wouldn't care. You know, he tells the liberals and tells everybody what's up. And then Jason Aldean, he's another one.
0: Yeah, another great choice.
13: Yeah, he'd be perfect because he's been at two events where Trump's been at, and he'll sit right next to him. I don't know any I'm from the age you are, Greg. I don't know any old rockers that would be there, but I would like to see one or two.
0: Sure. Well, Ted Nugent comes to mind. Nugent's Trump fan, and man, I had Nugent albums when I was a young guy.
13: Well, I watched one of his hunting shows, and some people were kind of turned off by it because he showed you what really happened. But you are right, because I did see a picture of him and Kid Rock in the White House. Boy, was that quite a contrast when he's standing next to Trump with the short hair. But it was a good picture.
0: Hey, thanks so much for the phone call, Bruce. Good to visit with you. Phone lines are open if you want to join the program. 600, I don't know why my phone is doing that. 605-336-1320 is the Kello Hotline. 605-336-1320. Todd from Iowa. Good morning, Todd. You're on, Kello.
14: Hey, I could think of two that love American. They're great. Toby Keith and Alan Jackson.
0: There you go.
14: They would be great. And also, got to throw in Reba McEntire. They put in a great show. And
0: are you a country music fan?
14: Yeah, I am. Yeah. Yeah, I listen to it. But the reason why I know Toby Keith is a patriot, and so is Alan Jackson. Yeah, and they would. Yeah, I like listening to country. I also like listening to rock and roll, too. But I shouldn't say AC/DC. That would probably go the wrong way.
0: No, but I think a lot of us, I've got a variety of different stuff that I listen to myself. I mean, you could hear me listening from anything to classic rock from my youth to big band to, seriously, my tastes are pretty wild. I would love to hear from you. Who would you like to see perform at the Freedom 250 concert? 605-336-1320. Good morning, John. You're on, Kello.
15: Good morning, sir. Willie Nelson and Night Ranger, they can play. We can still rock in America to bring the house down.
0: Willie Nelson, do you think Willie would ever do it seriously?
15: I don't know. I think he should. I don't understand how these acts are getting out of it with contracts. They had to have been had contracts, and then they just suddenly say, no, we don't feel like doing it.
0: Well, I think what they're saying is that they felt that the event was actually misrepresented to them. I'm not saying that's the case. Mm-hmm. What's your reaction to these groups pulling out, John?
15: I'm very disappointed, especially in some of the country acts that you hear, Martina McBride being one. I haven't seen her come around and do concerts for a while, but, Reba McEntire would be another one. She might be good, or Brooks and Dunn.
0: I think those are great suggestions. Absolutely. Have you been a lifelong country music fan?
15: Well, yeah, I've played country music. I'm a well, some people accuse me of being a musician on the weekends. So, played at the I'm in two country hall of fames, not that, you know, that and $5 get you coffee.
0: No, but that's cool. And don't belittle yourself, because actually I think that's pretty outstanding.
15: Well, I got the plaque somewhere, but I lost them last time I moved.
0: John, I'm so glad you called. Put a smile on my face, pal. Thank you. 605-336-1320 is the Kello hotline. Tony, good morning. You're on, Kello.
16: Good morning.
0: Hi, Tony.
16: I think you should, I don't know if you can do it, but I think they should have Neil McCoy.
0: Yeah.
16: He does the pledge every day, and he has for 10-plus years, and he's a Trump man, and not that that matters, but he's a real patriotic man, I believe.
0: I've been a little bit, you know, we talked about this a little bit on Friday, but I'm a little bit flustered why this has become such a big deal. Why should America's 250th anniversary be, this has become so political, and it shouldn't be, should it, Tony?
16: No, it shouldn't at all. I mean, it's the home of everybody, you know, that's legally.
0: Yeah, there you go.
16: it's just a great nation that all of our vets fought for, and we lost a fair amount of them defending our country.
0: Very well said. Tony, thanks so much for the phone call and for listening, my friend. Phone lines are open if you want to join the program. Who would you like to see perform at the Freedom 250 concert? 605-336-1320. 605-336-1320. You know, we talked about this last week on Friday, because you had Martina McBride saying that she was pulling out, and I was trying to get, you know, some of the reaction. You know, my initial reaction to all of this is, well, it's not like they're being asked to perform at a Trump rally, and apparently some of them felt as if it had too much of a rally feel. I mean, that's at least what we come to understand, is that they were feeling it like it was a Trump rally, not a celebration of America. And this is one of the reasons why I said, you know, Trump saying that he could take the stage, and don't take this the wrong way, because I appreciate Trump and he's the president and I support him. But there's a difference between a Trump pep rally and a celebration of America's 250th anniversary. Does that make sense to you? I think it would be a mistake for Trump to take the stage. Have the entertainers out there making this celebration, and what do you think? So 605-336-1320. Art's got an interesting idea. Good morning, Art.
17: Hi. Good morning. How are you?
0: I'm doing great. Thanks, buddy.
17: See, everybody took all my thunder. I mean, Kid Rock, all of them. Ted Nugent. There's so many guys that could be. I thought it would be really cool if he would just ask a band from each state, whether it's country, rock, rap, whatever. If you support America and the freedom it's given you, you want to play a couple? I think it'd be awesome.
0: Yeah. And I love that idea. This is what I had asked a previous caller. Does it need to be name band, big, huge, you know, names that everybody knows? Or should it be more of a Main Street kind of thing like you're talking about?
17: I think anybody that has a desire to perform, and even if it's just to get their names out there, what a great privilege for all of the men and women that have fought for this country.
18: What a great privilege. I just think it'd be awesome.
0: That's a great point. Actually, I love that idea. So we'd love to hear from you. Phone lines are open. Right now is a great time to call. 605-336-1320. Who would you want to see perform at the Freedom 250 concert? 605-336-1320. Good morning, Donna. You're on. Hello.
19: Good morning, sir.
0: Hi.
19: Hello. I don't know much about many of the performers, but I do know that Ricky Skaggs is very, very talented, and he has been given numerous awards.
0: He's been around a long time.
19: Oh, yes, he's very good, and I am quite sure he is dedicated to our nation. He doesn't pussyfoot around about it. Or George Strait. I mean, he's superb as well. We have a lot of good singers in our nation that are in different musical venues, and I hadn't heard his name put forward, so I'd like to vote for Ricky Skaggs.
0: Interesting. I'm glad you called, Donna. It's nice to visit with you. Phone lines are open. Let me hear from you. There's still time. I would love to hear from you. 605-336-1320. So the president hinting, and one of the things about Trump is I never know when he's serious or when he's joking. It's not like I'm wildly critical here. I just think if the president speaks for a length of time, then it becomes more like a Trump rally, which go on and on. It becomes a Trump rally. It becomes about Trump versus being about the country. So who would you like to see perform? I would love to hear from you. 605-336-1320 is the Kello hotline. Oh, we can't have a day go by without a call from Brian the Garbage Man. Good morning, Brian.
21: Not a single solitary day. Bombard the airwaves with my rather annoying, never-ending voice and opinion.
0: No, that's my job. That's my job.
21: Oh, well, sorry to take away some of your obligations.
0: What are you thinking, pal?
21: Hey, I was thinking, you know, they have the USO that performs for the troops, that support the troops. Why not talk to some of those artists? I mean, that's a non-partisan thing to go and sing and support the troops while they're in the middle of conflicts or whatever, what may have you, while they're on leave. But why not get the USO involved? And have them set up a thing.
0: I think that is a great idea. It absolutely makes sense. Are you surprised that this has become so divisive?
21: Not surprised. I mean, a guy would really hope that it wouldn't be, but, I mean, it's just the political environment that we've gotten to.
0: Yeah. You know,
21: it's just the way that it is now. Like, everything has to be, well, if you do anything nice for that guy, then you completely support all his ideas and whatever. And it goes for both sides. It's kind of crazy, honestly.
0: Yeah, it is. I totally agree with you. I'm going to get to one more call. Good morning, Barry. You're on, Kello.
22: Good morning, my old friend.
0: Hey, how are you?
22: Well, you don't want to hear. You don't want to get into it. I'm alive and kicking. And can you imagine what Journey would do with Don't Stop Believing? Not believing in Trump, not believing in a personality, not believing in Congress, but believing in country. Don't stop believing in this country.
0: That's such a great point. I agree with you. This whole controversy, has it surprised you, Barry?
22: What? Nothing surprises me. But what did sadden me was Martina McBride. Can you imagine what her song, Let Freedom Ring, would have done?
0: Yeah.
22: What it did to rally the country during 9/11 when she wrote that song? I'm saddened that she bent to the woke left and I don't know whether...
0: And Sean Hannity used that as a part of his theme, Let Freedom Ring, for a long time.
22: Exactly. And can you imagine her voice just ringing out? And I mean, millions of Americans hearing that. Let freedom ring. Don't stop believing in this country. What in the world wouldn't happen?
0: Great point, Barry. It's always a pleasure to talk to you. I appreciate the call. Thank you, my friend. Larry calls. He says he thinks Leonard Skinner ought to take the stage. I appreciate all of the calls this morning. All right, I've got to take a break here. I'm fighting the clock, 8:27. 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
20: Partly sunny skies today. Our high temperature 83 with a north wind at 5 to 10. Partly cloudy tonight. An isolated evening shower possible, low near 60. Tomorrow's high temperature 80 degrees. We'll pick up a southeast wind 15 to 25. Isolated showers or thunderstorms late in the day. Better chance of scattered thunderstorms on Wednesday. From the Storm Center at Kettleland TV, I'm Brian Karsten.
0: And in Sioux Falls at 8:29. Sunshine. Little hazy, 66. Getting a number of emails from folks regarding America's 250th anniversary celebration. Craig sent me an email and he said, I don't hear those that are going to play in the NBA playoffs saying I won't play because Trump's going to be there. Therefore, it's a political event. Wherever Trump is, you can claim it to be a political event. Seems like Americans just can't enjoy being American. Hey, Craig, thanks for the email. Appreciate it. And agree with what you're saying. Totally agreed. You can drop me an email anytime. Email's always open to you. Craig.Belfridge@KELO.com.
24: Fox News. Chris Foster, the U.S. carries out more military strikes in southern Iran.
25: U.S. Central Command says it carried out strikes in Iran on Sunday, calling the move measured and deliberate. Military officials say it was in response to Iran's shootdown of a U.S. MQ-1 drone that was, quote, operating over international waters. Meantime, Kuwait reported incoming drone and missile fire around the same time Iran's Revolutionary Guard said it responded to an American attack without saying where, likely referring to the attack on Kuwait.
24: Fox's Tanya J. Powers, President Trump on Truth Social posts, Iran really wants to make a deal and it'll be a good one. Just sit back and relax. It will all work out in the end. In Newark, New Jersey.
26: Shut down, Delaney Hall!
24: At least 20 more arrests are reported outside the Delaney Hall Immigration Detention Facility. Protesters there breaking a curfew. 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
28: 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From the Kellow.com News Center, I'm Tom Rooney. South Dakota is now part of a 45-state effort to convince Congress to enact tougher laws to protect kids on the Internet. Attorney General Marty Jackley says it's a bipartisan effort to get the federal government to do more. Jackley and 44 of his colleagues are asking for approval of the Senate version of a bill requiring online platforms to protect minors. Candidates across South Dakota are making

0: As a runner, he compared his position of nearing the end of his second term to running a marathon.
1: And you get done running that marathon, the last thing you're doing is thinking about running another marathon. You're going to say, I'm going to take a break before I run another marathon. I'm at mile 25 and a half of a 26.2-mile marathon right now. I just want to get through the tape and then take a break.
0: Ten Akin says he'll hang around to try to help the new mayor if his successor wants him to. And Kiana Healy of Hartford is the new Miss South Dakota. She was crowned at the competition Saturday. Healy graduated from O'Gorman High School and Pace University, majoring in film and arts management. In addition to the title, she won a $13,000 scholarship. From the Kello.com News Center, I'm Tom Rooney.
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4: Partly sunny skies today, our high temperature 83 with a north wind at 5 to 10. For tonight, low temperature at 60 degrees, an isolated shower thunderstorm possible this evening. Tomorrow's high, 80 degrees, southeasterly wind at 15 to 25. A better chance of scattered thunderstorms by Wednesday. From the Storm Center at Kelloland TV, I'm meteorologist Brian Karstens.
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10: In a Republican primary, credentials matter, and Governor Larry Roden has them. Larry Roden is the only candidate in this race endorsed by the NRA, the only one. He signed the largest property tax cut in South Dakota history, stood with President Trump on the border every time, signed the South Dakota Save Act for election integrity, placed a five-year ban on fake meat, and kept South Dakota the second lowest tax state in the country. He's pro-life, pro-Second Amendment, pro-South Dakota. And Dusty Johnson. Johnson's spending millions on misleading attacks to hide his own record. Johnson voted with Nancy Pelosi and AOC to create the January 6th Commission. He voted with Pelosi against President Trump's emergency border declaration. And Johnson voted against his party to protect Liz Cheney. Even Conservative Review gave Dusty Johnson a D rating. Reject fake conservatives. Choose a proven leader, a true conservative. The NRA's choice, South Dakota's governor, Larry Roden. Paid for by Roden for Governor.
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0: 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Still getting a lot of the last word this morning. Still getting a lot of great comments on Facebook as I was asking you, who do you plan to vote on? Tomorrow is election day in South Dakota, and so we're talking about the election today. I will not be talking about it. I will not be soliciting phone calls coming up tomorrow regarding the election. Some people get really touchy about that. So I don't know why. I don't know why, but some people do. So I thought, well, we'll do it this morning, and then on election day, we'll move on and we'll cover other things. So, but I do want to remind you, tomorrow is election day. Make sure you get out. It's a primary in South Dakota. Make sure you get out and cast your ballot. I think the primaries in particular are just incredibly important. You've got a loaded ballot this year with the gubernatorial contest. The race for governor is getting a lot of attention. And folks, I was welcoming comments from folks on Facebook. Who do you plan to vote for? Rather than me telling you who I'm going to vote for. Katie said, something about Dusty's ads bothered me. When he's dressed in brand new ranch gear, helping with fences and patting cows. You know, she said, I'm intrigued that Doden is refusing a salary if elected and wants to get rid of property taxes. Gina said, I trust only one candidate, and that's John Hansen. She said, I've watched John's votes closely. He was my representative for several of those years and have come to know him not only politically but personally. And she said, John shows up, listens, fights for what's right. Amanda says the same thing. I trust John and Carla 100%. Showed up for property rights. So there were a lot of folks. Not everybody, though. Mike said, Toby Doden is the best option. I cannot vote for an attorney for a career politician, he says. So a lot of responses, and I welcome all of the thoughts. I appreciate it. And, of course, I encourage you to vote. I think these primary elections are just incredibly important. So share your comments with me on my Facebook page. It's been fun to see all of the reaction as folks are making their pitch. I was a little bit taken aback by Tom's comment, who says he didn't want to comment. He put it in a way that really hit me the wrong way. I'm the host of a political show, folks. Right? You follow me on Facebook. I'm the host of a political show. I'm going to talk about politics. I'm going to ask people who they're voting for. I'm going to ask people for their thoughts. If you're bothered by that, man, don't follow me. Don't follow me. So, well, I'm not going to tell you who I'm voting for. I appreciate that. I want to preface this by, I honestly appreciate that. And I understand that. When I throw topics out there to folks, the phones don't, we are not flooded with phone calls. Very rarely. That happens like once in a blue moon. So I set it up for you. I invite you to call in. And there are on some mornings crickets, silence. So I know not everybody's going to call in. Not every subject's going to grab you. Maybe you don't want to comment. I appreciate that. But then to go online and say, well, sorry, I stink it. Hello? You know what I do, right? This it's kind of what we do. So don't then be critical of what it is I do. If you don't like it, then just move on. I see stuff all the time on Facebook. And I go, oh, are you kidding? But I don't comment. I don't say anything. I just move on. I don't engage with it. All right, President Trump talking about Iran on True Social. The president said this was at just minutes after midnight Eastern time this morning. The president said Iran really wants to make a deal, and it will be a good one for the USA and those that are with us. But don't the Democrats and various seemingly unpatriotic Republicans understand that it is much tougher for me to properly do my job and negotiate when political hacks keep negatively chirping at levels never seen before over and over again that I should move faster or move slower or go to war or not go to war or whatever. Just sit back and relax. It will all work out in the end. It always does, Trump said. So that was the president on True Social just after midnight Eastern time this morning. And then over at the Huffington Post, Trump shares some unsettling advice in 1 a.m. social media rant. Doesn't sound like a rant to me. He just says, hey, it's tough for me to do my job when I got all these political hacks out there negatively chirping about this and this and this. They don't like the war's moving too slow. The war's moving too fast. You know, we ought to do this. We ought to do that. And Trump says, just sit back and relax. It will all work out well in the end. It always does. That now, see, that hits me. That's a positive message, right? I think I receive that in a very positive way. He's saying Iran wants to make a deal, make a good, but all of these, what's with all of the chirping that's going on and everybody's getting into it? And he's saying, he's right. And that's part of the problem, I think, with the division in the country. We are so divided, just terribly divided. And there was a time, I remember, of course, after 9/11, and I think what we saw on the Capitol steps when you had Republicans and Democrats who all came together following the 9/11 attacks and that kind of solidarity, and it lasted for a short period of time. It didn't, for those of you who weren't around or who weren't involved politically at that time, it was pretty incredible. You know, it was something I'd never seen in my lifetime. Republicans and Democrats and the forceful way that they came to lever together following the 9/11 attacks. And now we are like the opposite of that. Now it's animosity and vitriol and it's, first of all, it's exhausting. I think it's just I look at the hatred that some people are running around spewing all over the country, man, I would just get tired. I mean, seriously, to be that worked up all the time. And I think a lot of it's motivated by hatred, hatred for Trump. As we were talking about the America 250 celebration, I think hatred not only for Trump, but the country and what the country stands for. And you have seen the Democrat Party as they move further and further and further to the left, becoming more socialist, having outright socialists who now are, you know, whether it's Alexandria Ocasio-Cortez, Bernie Sanders, take your pick. And man, the negativity of that party, and I think then you have a number of Americans who pick up on that. And I don't mean just Democrats. I think you have a number of people who pick up on that. And it's just crazy. So regarding the president, he was on My View with Laura Trump over the weekend. And he said, I think this is big news. He was talking about the agreement. He said, and the agreement now currently says that Iran, it says, we will not develop or in any way purchase a military weapon. Now, that's a big deal. So not only will they not develop nuclear weapons, because that's been a lot of focus, a powerful amount of focus on whether Iran would develop nuclear weapons, right? And so the president saying, in this case, not only will they not develop a nuclear weapon, they will not purchase nuclear weapons. So this is what they're trying to get from Iran. This is, I think, huge. And the president said that's a big difference. So we're getting what we want slowly. Very tough negotiators, he said. It takes a long time. I'm in no hurry. If you're going to be in a hurry, you're not going to make a good deal. So the president said. And he said in agreement, he'd rather have an agreement. I think the president's been crystal clear, not only to Americans, but to Iranians, that he would prefer an agreement. But he says, if they can't come to an agreement, we're going to end it a different way. In other words, he's going to do what it takes. So we'll see. The reactions to this, Axios had a piece yesterday saying the president wants the deal, expects to finalize it soon, but he wants to strengthen several points that are important to him, particularly around Iran's nuclear material. This is what Axios is reporting. So Trump's request has launched another round of back and forth between the parties that could go on. Well, we'll see where it winds up. Okay, I saw a post from, I follow Jonathan Turley on X, and I really do appreciate X, and I appreciate the voices on X. Jonathan Turley is he's a former professor at George Washington University, former professor of law, and he's still involved there. Professor emeritus, I think. But Jonathan Turley on Friday said, as Democrats demand the removal of masks from ICE agents, a protester was shown yesterday yelling at an agent, I've got your face. I've got your whole effing family. Your whole effing family is dead. Your child, your wife are all dead. I have your face, mother blanker. You're dead. This is what this guy was shouting at an ICE officer. Well, Todd Blanch, who's the acting U.S. Attorney General, said, we're going to find this guy. We are going to find this guy. And a lot of people are, there was a piece that I saw and they were commenting on a reaction that a lot of people have had that Blanche's post, they say, summed up the sentiment shared by many Americans who are fed up with leftist chaos, F-A-F-O, those of it, I don't want to say it, obviously, on the air, but. You know, fool around, find out, right? And people are tired of this kind of stuff. Absolutely. Absolutely. The president also had a post on True Social regarding the New York Times. And this was yesterday afternoon. President said the New York Times wrote a story entitled Trump Administration Sees Striking Exodus of Legal Talent, as though that's a bad thing, when actually it's very good. The people that are leaving are radical left deep state lunatics who are destroying our country, weaponizing government. Many of them didn't leave, but were fired. The failing New York Times writes this, but makes it sound like it's a terrible thing, when actually it's just the opposite. We want people that will make America great again, not people that are trying to destroy our country that were put in by Obama and Biden, and in many cases shouldn't have been representing the USA in the first place. Now, get a load of this. This is where Trump, once again. So Trump is saying, these attorneys, this is a good thing. We're getting these attorneys out of the federal government. President making the case, this is actually a good thing. Now, here's what the legacy media won't tell you. This is the part of the Trump post. This is why I follow Trump on True Social, because I want to see the entire comment. I don't want to see snippets of it. I want to see the entire context of what it is he said. And here again, you have Trump who ends this. Now get a load of this. So he's talking about getting rid of these attorneys out of the government, getting them out of the government. And then he says, let them go on to bigger, better, and brighter things in the future. I fully support that and wish them all well. So here's the president saying, we've got too many of these lawyers who are in the administration and they're radical left state or deep state leftists. You know, they're radical deep state leftists and we're getting them out. And then he turns right around and says, let them go on to bigger, better, and brighter things in the future. I fully support that. And that's the kind of thing that I think the media too often doesn't share those comments that he makes. No animosity. He's wishing them well. And that's the last word this morning. 8:56. Sunshine 66. 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
0: 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Bill Zortman is in next. It's Your Business is on the way. 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
8: More American strikes hit more Iranian targets. I'm Dave Anthony, Fox News, and U.S. Central Command calls the weekend attacks defensive. And Iran retaliated today, firing missiles and drones in Kuwait, but they were intercepted.
9: Military officials say it was in response to Iran's shootdown of a U.S. MQ-1 drone that was, quote, operating over international waters. Meantime, Kuwait reported incoming drone and missile fire around the same time Iran's Revolutionary Guard said it responded to an American attack without saying where, likely referring to the attack on Kuwait. Iran is maintaining its chokehold on the Strait of Hormuz, disrupting the global supply chain and driving up the price of fuel around the world.
8: That's Fox's Tanya J. Powers. Oil prices are surging up almost 7% this morning. President Trump posted on Truth Social early this morning, just sit back and relax, it'll all end well. Writing, Iran really wants to make a deal, and it will be a good one for the U.S.
10: New this morning, Iran's foreign minister trying to attach the possible deal with the United States to the situation in Lebanon. He said on X, the ceasefire between Iran and the U.S. is unequivocally a ceasefire on all fronts, including in Lebanon. Its violation on one front is a violation of the ceasefire on all fronts. The U.S. and Israel are responsible for the consequences of any violation. Over the weekend, Hezbollah launched more than 50 rockets into northern Israel as Israeli ground forces push deeper into southern Lebanon.
8: Fox's Trey Yingston, Tel Aviv. Congress returns from break this week with the Senate considering a plan to fund immigration enforcement and border patrol using a process Democrats cannot block. Republican Congresswoman Kat Chemek tells Fox Business.
11: This is a once-in-a-generation opportunity for us to get our country back on track, and I feel that the Senate has not taken this seriously.
8: Democrats keep demanding immigration enforcement reform as anti-ICE protests rage on. In New Jersey, that was last night in Newark. Those protesters want the detention facility there shut down over allegations of inhumane conditions Homeland Security denies. America's listening to Fox News.
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16: 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I'm Tom Rooney. Candidates across South Dakota are making their final pitches to voters today, with primary election set for tomorrow. The highest profile race is the Republican primary for governor. If none of the candidates get 35% of the vote tomorrow, a runoff will be held July 28th. Heavy storms packing hail, high winds, heavy rain, and tornadoes made for a long night in southeastern South Dakota last night. The heaviest storms started in Bridgewater and stretched from Salem to Sioux Falls to Beersford and Lenox. Several tornadoes were spotted, and there was quarter-sized hail in Emory. Heavy rain also caused flash flood warnings in the area from Salem to Humboldt. Firearm deaths are up by 68% in the last decade for kids under the age of 17. Sioux Falls is not immune to that statistic. Police Chief John Toombs says he's seen the change during his 20 years in law enforcement.
17: It's been normalized for young people through either pop culture or other things that they see, that there's less of a taboo nature to either carrying a gun or being involved with guns.
16: Chief Toombs says it's not just about gun violence. He says overall violence among teens has also spiked.
17: We can see these trends come down, but I think we also are looking at, as law enforcement, some of the juvenile trends that we've seen have changed dramatically.
16: Next hour, we'll hear from Chief Toombs on some of the ways we can fight the trends. And the Boys and Girls Club of the Northern Plains is expanding. The Milbank School District will open a new chapter this fall to serve students in grades K through 5. The Northern Plains chapter already operates in Brookings, Elkton, Moody County, Vermilion, and Yankton. From the Kello.com News Center, I'm Tom Rooney.
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18: Partly sunny skies today. Our high temperature 83 with a north wind at 5 to 10. Partly cloudy tonight. An isolated evening shower possible, low near 60. Tomorrow's high temperature 80 degrees. We'll pick up a southeast wind 15 to 25. Isolated showers or thunderstorms late in the day. Better chance of scattered thunderstorms on Wednesday. From the Storm Center at Kettleland TV, I'm Brian Karstens.
1: 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Kello presents It's Your Business, the show that shines a bright spotlight on local business and business owners. 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
19: This old house once knew my children. This old house once knew my wife. This old house was home and comfort as we fought the storms of life. This old house.

0: Yeeha! I'm Bill Zortman, and thanks to the surprising work with Neil King. He counted the issued permits, and even though this is the first of the month, Neil, you got them out?
1: Yeah, we got them ready for you this morning, so...
0: All right, so how much work was that, and were there any surprises on the numbers that you saw?
1: Well, good thing with software, that always does a lot of hard work for us, so that gets them, that's how we're able to get them out so quick, is good software, and people coming in and doing their job like they're supposed to. But, you know, we were hearing a lot towards the end of last year that first half of the year is going to be slow, and we're definitely seeing that with the numbers. We're right at 365 million for the year, which is down quite a bit from last year, and then just slightly from 2024. So,
0: Tony, when you hear that and you think about it, how have we done, you think, in the first few months of the year?
2: Well, I think there's just been a lot of there's a lot of interest and there's a lot of activity going on right now out there. And when I say for our perspective, you know, and I know that we've seen from Neil's numbers before, you know, we've seen a little bit of an increase in reference to residential starts and apartments and twin home townhomes, that sort of thing. But I know that when I look at our market per se, when it comes to what's happening, I mean, I can just give you a quick snapshot, and I don't have the Realtors Association numbers here as of today, because it usually takes about another 3-4 days for the official numbers come out. But I can just do a quick snapshot of. So in May, there was 584 new listings that came out. And then when I take a look at how many sold versus pending, we had 490 sales along with another 477 pending. So when I take that, that's 967 properties that went off the market that are no longer available. You know, we're outpacing new listings with sales and pending sales by like 65%. And what that's telling me is, you know, down the road, we're going to start seeing some price increases because you've got affordability versus availability. And we've noticed that a little bit in our numbers, you know, from before when we talk about the median price. Median price went up about 8.8%. from last year to this year, and it'll be interesting to see what the numbers look like next week. But I have a feeling that median price point is still going to be up in that, you know, category. But I also know that our biggest concern is interest rates, and I think that's not just for us. The builders have to deal with that because they also have to have clients that can afford the interest rates, right?
0: Absolutely. Neil, you're one of these that can look ahead to what's going on because you're in the midst of it. Talk to us a little bit about where you see us going June, July, August.
1: Oh, I think we're still in good shape. Like I said, we're down slightly in that number, but the grand scheme of things, we're only missing that one big project. You know, that's kind of what's holding us back. There's a lot of good projects that we have sitting in the wait, ready to be picked up. We got a U.S. Auto Force warehouse that's over $10 million. Formosa Foods, we're still working with them. They're at like $17 million. STI's got some additions going on. So there's a lot of activity out there. It's just that one big project we're kind of missing. And like Tony said, the residential seems to be strong, staying right in there, slightly above last year. So
2: yeah, I think it's encouraging to see that, you know, there's that much capital that is actually being, you know, looked at for potential, you know, coming up. And I know that it only takes a couple of those real big projects to, you know, bump that number up. And, you know, sometimes you just kind of be patient for those to come in. And I think, yeah, we'll see what happens. But it's just encouraging to know that, you know, things are still moving, even though we're in a state of where people are concerned a little bit about the affordability and they're concerned about interest rates. Things are still happening and moving forward. And business owners, business leaders are still very pro Sioux Falls or South Dakota in general.
1: Yeah, we're definitely got a lot of work out there yet. Like I said, we're our plan reviewers, they're sitting about, right now, 3 to 4 weeks from a plan being submitted to us before they're actually picking up and looking at it. So, you know, if we were sitting at that 1 week mark or they were just waiting for something to come in so they had work, I'd be a little more concerned. But we definitely have a backlog of work still.
0: Well, I wonder what we're going to hear from the other players this morning, because we got Todd Boots, who's been around for a long period of time. We've got others that are going to have their thoughts. But for the most part, what we want to do is take care of those people that want to sell their houses, those people that want to buy the houses, and that we just welcome everybody to the community.
1: Exactly.
0: All right. That's the simplest way I can put it.
2: Right.
0: How would you have put it, Tony?
2: Yeah, well, we're just back to that whole thing where I just think we have a positive thing on, you know, what our local economy is doing and what's happening around us. And it's not just Sioux Falls. It's, you know, not just Minnehaha County or Lincoln County. It's actually bleeding out into some of these other areas. And, you know, and we don't talk much about like the Brookings of the world or the Aberdeens and Rapid Cities, but they're all experiencing growth. So I just think it's just, as a general rule, we're not in some of the same categories as like some of these other states. Some other states are a little bit stymied, you know, but I think that we're seeing some of those people that are coming from those other states. I mean, we've been talking about that for the last 4 years or 5 years with people moving here, and it's still something that we still see people coming from other states here, and it's not just individuals, it's also companies and businesses.
0: So, Neil, when we get to the banking side this morning, is that an area that we're still in pretty good shape in as far as interest rates are concerned? What people are seeing, the fear they have with gas prices is they're getting out of the range for a lot of folks. But for the most part, people still want to buy houses.
1: Yeah, I would say with the activity we're seeing in our new single-family homes being submitted to us, that you know, we're at 158 units so far and 57 townhomes, so that's still a strong number. People are wanting to still buy that new home. Medium home price of what we're seeing for valuation is right at that $325,000 mark. So that range is anywhere from about 180 to over a million for here in Sioux Falls. So.
0: All right, so the betting on the street was there was no way you were going to get those figures out. And it was like, but I know this young guy. He's good. He's never missed a date.
2: He probably had the numbers ready at 5 o'clock on Friday. So, yeah, he's on it, you know. But you're right. It's amazing what happens when you can just enter everything in as it comes, and then you don't have to wait till the end of the month to enter it all in. So probably is a big help.
1: Yeah, we got great staff down here. They're dedicated to their job too, so they definitely have a servant's heart, that's for sure.
0: Well, the one thing that we have learned with this show, people look forward to it. They want to see what the numbers are doing. And you know, I just hated if we had to wait until the 8th to get it done, that people would say, "Oh, they couldn't do it. See what happens." And then all of a sudden, Neil jumps up and says, they'll be ready, and they are ready. So thank you. You're the hero for the week.
1: Well, you're welcome. We do our best to try to get all this information out as best fast as we can. So,
0: all right, we'll talk to you in July.
1: All right, sounds good.
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0: Welcome back. It's the report card show. We've got a guy named Boots. Just has those boots made for walking.
2: Just came walking in.
0: Can you believe that, Mr. Citywide himself?
9: These days, these boots are gonna walk all over you.
0: Well, see what happens. You come in at 19 after the hour. Things are good.
10: Life is good. Sun's shining.
0: I know. And we were so happy that Neil was able to get the numbers out on the first day of the month. From your side, what are you seeing as far as builders are concerned?
10: You know, you look at some of the stuff national-wide, you know, some are kind of a little bit on edge yet, and, you know, depending on what's going on. But here, again, as we talk a lot, you know, South Dakota's kind of a little bit more optimistic on that end. Still figured a lot of stuff. I mean, you know, I've said all along that I thought the back half of this year was going to be better than the first half, and obviously that's gonna come through, but... You know, the summer, I mean, I'm seeing some stuff dug, so I know there's things happening. I've talked to other places, there's things happening. So I think fourth quarter's really good. Had a lot of multifamily stuff come across my desk here lately. But
0: why do you think? What's going there?
10: It's not in Sioux Falls.
0: Well, that's okay.
10: That's okay. It's in other places, but some of it's in Vermilion. Some of it's up in Watertown, which kind of, you know, you got a couple things going on there. You know, I think both projects are a little school driven. You know, they need housing for students up at Lake Area Tech and down in Vermilion, obviously USD. So I'm sure, I don't know if that's what they're both being built for, but, you know, it kind of makes sense to fall in there since they're apartments, they're not dorms, so... You know, and still getting a lot of houses across the desk for in the area. And when I've talked to other builders last month when we were all together, they were pretty optimistic too.
2: Yeah, it's like I was mentioned earlier, you know, it's not just Sioux Falls that we're, you know, we talk about a lot about Sioux Falls and the surrounding area, but there is a lot of activity going on throughout the state. And I know I haven't done much research, so I can't really speak to it that in depth, but I would say that, you know, everything I've heard is kind of what, you know, Todd's indicating is there's still some activity, things are growing, things are happening. And I know, Rapid City has experienced a certain amount of growth and activity also, you know, not only with housing, but also with businesses and things like that, you know, people moving there. So it's, you know, as a statewide thing, I think it's been a positive, you know. So, yeah, Todd, prepared to travel a little more.
10: Yeah, and, you know, tomorrow's the big day. After tomorrow, we could have some runoffs or we could have some things set in place for the general election. So don't forget to get out and vote tomorrow.
2: Yeah, absolutely.
0: I have to laugh at some of the media that are saying they're pretty much guaranteed that there's going to be a runoff. I'm not so sure. You know, people are not sure who some of these candidates are. They do know who two of the candidates are, and maybe they don't like them. We don't know whether they like them, dislike them, or where we're going. But for the most part, I don't know that there's going to be a runoff.
2: It wouldn't be the worst thing to happen. I mean, that way, you know, everybody gets a chance to vet both the candidates a little more if there is a runoff.
10: Yeah, I don't know. I think ever, you know, whether it's the media or even myself, I kind of lean towards a few of them might have a runoff because when you're looking at the amount that are running for governor and the amount that are running for mayor of Sioux Falls to get to that certain...
2: threshold.
10: Number they got to get to it could be tough. So I guess we'll know tomorrow night.
0: We will know tomorrow night, and we do have the top two candidates that are going to start our 10 o'clock hour this morning, Dusty Johnson and Governor Roden. We'll be talking with us. Dusty, we pre-recorded because he said he was busy today. Imagine that, the day before the election. But the governor, he'll be live starting the show. So we're kind of excited about that. And we know that there are a lot of people out there that wonder why we would even care about that. But one of the reasons that this show came together was that we do the business show 9 to 10, and we do the agribusiness show 10 to 11. And what they kind of entrusted with us was to ask the questions of the governor, ask the questions of the congressman. What are they doing to help us? And we're doing some of that and doing some of that again. So for the most part, we want the best for what we can. Housing-wise, where do you see us going now that we have completed the first 4 months of the year?
2: Yeah, I mean, again, I'm still in that positive position. You know, it's really hard to say, you know, how things will wrap up. But, you know, I feel like there's a lot of conditions out there that would present itself to, example, if they get this Middle East conflict kind of resolved, if they get the oil prices to come down, which, you know, it sounds like we're on the cusp of that. But, you know, nothing's guaranteed until it actually happens. But I think, you know, fuel prices have been the number one thing on people's minds. And I don't know, I've drove by a couple gas stations here as of late, and I've seen $3 as the first number instead of four. So that's encouraging. And I'd love it if the first number was a two somewhere, but then we'll maybe get there again. But I think it's those little things like that that make a big difference in people's psyche when it comes to, do they want to move forward? Do they want to buy a house? What's the, you know, and obviously, you know, it's all about what their monthly costs are. And if you've got to go out and put in three tanks of gas every month or a tank every week, instead of paying, you know, $60 for a tank of gas, you're paying $100. That's an effect, you know,
0: that's
2: in the big scheme of things, you know. So it's the little things that can add up to a big, you know, change. But I think the market is still fairly positive. People are still very interested. I've got a lot of people that we know of that have been getting their approvals in place, and they're prepared to act, but they also are just kind of putting their toe in the water. And, you know, it may take a few months before they decide what makes the most sense to them, but they're still moving forward, obviously, because of, like, the numbers I've, you know, just told you about, where
0: yep.
2: New listings were only at, you know, 584 new listings. And then between sales, sold properties, and between pendings for the month of May, I mean, we had 967. So the solds and the pendings are outpacing new listings, you know, pretty much by about 65%. So I would just tell people who are thinking that they want to wait till interest rates drop, or they want to wait for the right conditions. You know, I sound like a broken record, but I'm like, hey, I've been through these cycles many times where people say they're going to wait, and then they have this, you know, regret because now all of a sudden that house that they would like to bought is now $30,000 higher, even though the interest rates may have only dropped, you know, a quarter or a half percent. And we're looking at interest rates here, you know, I mean, they're talking toward the end of this year to get in the fives, like 5.9 is what they're projecting. And so, you know, right now I think they're sitting around on average somewhere around 6.5. So that's huge. You know, half a percent will make a big, big difference in people's affordability.
0: How about the workforce from your side? What are you seeing?
10: Well, workforce, again, everybody's still kind of looking for people. They still are. You're looking for people that you can train or people that are ready to go into the construction field. You know, so it's still out there. It's better than what it was. And probably right now, since we're not in that white hot 21, 22, 23, you know, it's not as bad as what it could be. I just hate to imagine what it'd be like now. I mean, you know, a lot of guys, you know, we're still looking just like everybody. But like I say, it's better than what it has been. I think some of it has been just the effort that's been put out there and with the Home Builders Association at the locals and state levels, and, you know, just kind of recruit kids in that this is a good place to go. And, you know, you hear how many kids are up at STI and Lake Area Tech and Mitchell and in things that will have to do with the building of housing. It's pretty exciting that there's a lot of kids looking at it again.
0: Well, and the other thing, too, we're getting a lot of publicity out of the Sioux Metro Group, 17, 18 communities working together. That does make a difference. And obviously, if they're working together, maybe they're going to build some homes in those communities.
10: Yeah, and we're just blessed that we have something like that where we're all working together for the same goal instead of every town trying to outshine the other one.
0: Yeah, I still don't know how they got around that, because everybody likes to compete. They like on a Friday night to play football. They also like to be able to brag about what their town's doing. But we're seeing people working together.
2: It always helps to have an exchange of information. I mean, it's that way. Why recreate the wheel, you know, from community to community when you can have kind of a general game plan or get a feel for what another community is doing, and maybe you take, you know, a version of that and turn it into something that, you know, you can use for your own community. So I think it's great. I think it's great that they're all talking, because it makes a huge difference. And I think it actually moves the economy forward at a faster pace than it would if we were all just going to, you know, I'm going to do my thing and, you know, I'm not going to share any information with anybody else.
0: Okay, I've locked the doors. You can't leave. We got a banker next. We're going to find out what he has to say. And we'll take that after we do a little timeout.
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14: Stocks lost ground at the open following Friday's records for all three major averages. Crude oil prices are elevated, but under $100 a barrel as investors monitor developments in the Iran conflict. NVIDIA has revealed it's building laptop computers designed for running artificial intelligence. NVIDIA shares up 3%. It will be working with Dell, shares up 2%, and also Microsoft. The stock is up 3%. Shares of Taylor Morrison Home open 22% higher. Berkshire Hathaway will buy the home builder for $6.8 billion in cash. JetBlue says travel demand is strong and it continues to pick up passengers from Spirit Airlines. However, JetBlue shares opened down more than 4.5%. That's your Fox Business Report. I'm Jenny Coselda. Invested in you.
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17: Partly sunny skies today. Our high temperature 83 with a north wind at 5 to 10. For tonight, low temperature at 60 degrees. An isolated shower thunderstorm possible this evening. Tomorrow's high 80 degrees. Southeasterly wind at 15 to 25. A better chance of scattered thunderstorms by Wednesday. From the Storm Center at Kettleland TV, I'm meteorologist Brian Karstens.
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0: Welcome back. It is the Report Card Show, first day of June, and yes, Neil and his team did it. They got the numbers out, and we've got some folks that are still around here, and we now have a banker.
18: Good morning, Bill.
0: Good morning to be here. You.
18: Yes, enjoy being here on a Monday morning.
0: Grandson left, is what I heard you
18: yes.
0: say?
18: Yes, yep. Went out to Rapid City, went back to where he came from, so, yep.
0: Well, I'll bet you...

0: quarter. So again, national numbers are always going to be a little bit harder, not as timely. But it's definitely showing some signs that parts of the country are doing better than the others. This is probably no surprise, but down south and out west, and even as close as Denver, they're seeing declines of 2.4%. You've got some markets like, you know, in Texas, Austin area down by almost 7%. But in the upper Midwest, again, so we've seen stronger numbers there, anywhere between 4 and 7% increases in value for those areas. So again, once good thing, good to be in the Midwest, good to be up here. And, you know, the reason that I looked at that is because when I was on a walk this weekend with my son-in-law, grandson, you know, he says, so do you think the housing market's going to crash? You know, I think a lot of younger kids.
1: What?
0: Well, think about it. You know, they grew up in a time when housing was, they heard about it, right? The market crashed 2008, 2010. And, you know, he bought a house last year. So he's kind of like, you know, and he's in the Rapid City market. So I think that that's, I don't think he's got anything to worry about out there. The military part's been really strong. Their market's been strong out there too. But, you know, it's a common question I think I get. And I think I get that with a lot of first time home buyers. You know, is the market going to crash? And what I told him is that, well, here's the deal. When we were back at that time, because I was actually doing mortgages back then, was doing them before that point in time, you know, we weren't doing mortgages to the same level of underwriting that we are today. And for the last, what is that, 15 years, 16 years?
1: Yeah. Been a while.
0: Yeah. I know, they add up over time, don't they? The underwriting has been very strong. So we're not, you know, everybody that bought a house in the last, you know, almost two decades now, the underwriting has been very strong. People have been strong. I think our average credit score is somewhere in the 700s now for people buying a house. So I don't think we're going to see that same thing. I think the people, you know, before you were able to get into a house with no skin in the game, you didn't have to put anything down. So way easier to walk away. So we're seeing now that I don't think we're going to have that same problem.
2: No, I not at all. And I think that, you know, we've had to the point of, you know, supply and demand, right? We talk about that all the time. Or, you know, demand is still kind of outstripping supply in certain areas like our areas, you know, at this point. And so when you have that demand, you're not going to have any major crash in pricings. I mean, like when you're talking to address what your, you know, nephew had said, you know, is the market going to crash? No, it is not. Now, the thing I would tell you, if you're a home buyer and you're out there looking right now, take a look what's out there for inventory. And if you see a home that's been on the market for 30, 60 days and you like it, and it's some, those homes tend to be, you have the ability to do a little bit more negotiating with repair items or pricing and that sort of thing. So it's, the buyers do have power, you know, in reference to this. And then we also have the, you know, we've talked about, and of course, Dave, I don't know how many you deal with, but like with the, when they start talking about the interest rate buy downs and that, that's another feature that will help a newer buyer at least get through the first year or two with lower interest rates, which lowers their payment. And I think because we, and I've touched on this earlier, not to take any of your steam away, where I said toward the end of this year, you know, they're projecting potentially about 5.9% for interest rate.
0: Yeah, we'd like to see that again because we were getting there, right? We had gotten better than that, and then all of a sudden they pop back up, and now again, you know, national average is probably in the mid sixes. So it's, and that affects affordability. It makes it harder to get into a house, but there's still tools you can use to get in. We talk about the buy down. South Dakota Housing still has a lower interest rate than what it would be normal, and so there's a lot of tools to help you get in. But you know, I think if you're a new home buyer, it's it feels like, you know, I think you see the headlines, you see the social media stuff, and then, you know, they like to feed off that just like you would. Sure. That's how they sell. You know, that's how they get more.
2: Well, and we've also seen incomes have increased, you know, nationally. So that's been a big plus. And the other indicator that, you know, is just a real basic indicator when you're driving through town is what does it look like in the evenings at restaurants or anything like that? Parking lots are full. So yeah. It isn't like there's a financial crisis to the point where people can't do anything.
0: Right.
2: It's just that, do we like paying $4 a gallon for it? Heck no, we don't like paying $4 a gallon for fuel. Can we do it? Well, sure, we're doing it now. And yes, it does take away from a little bit of your disposable income, but we just know that that will probably potentially correct itself over time, you know, also. But I don't know. We were going to go out on Saturday night to go to a restaurant. Parking lot was full. And it was like there was no way we could even get into, so we had to go to a plan B. But I just think that I want to couch this as being, it's, we have an economy locally that is really good right now. yes, there's certain fat.

0: assets that a person has to be considerate, you know, when it comes to, especially when they're talking to someone like yourself, Dave. I mean, you know, what is your debt to income ratios and those sorts of things? And they have a big effect.
1: Well, it's funny when you walk through a payment with somebody, you know, you're saying, well, this is what this house costs. This is what the payment is. And you talk about that because, yes, it can be a debt ratio number. On paper, they look great. But I had somebody in my office last week about that. I mean, he's been in the he's a construction worker 20 plus years, but he's very mindful of his budget. And, you know, everything was lining up on my numbers, but he still wasn't comfortable with that. And that's okay. Mm-hmm. I mean, it's what you have to be comfortable with, because what is your lifestyle? You know, hey, I'd rather go out every week to a restaurant, and, you know, or, hey, I'm okay with doing this because in the big picture, I want to get into a house. I want to, you know, increase my investments. I know it's a safe investment to get into a house. So everybody's different on that. So we have those conversations. But yeah, it's funny when you go through that, and you're, I'm somebody that's been doing this forever, and it's like, that's fine. Trust me, there's people that are way worse off than you that are getting into a house. But you
0: never
1: want to
0: be house rich and cash poor.
1: Exactly.
0: That's not a way to live.
1: Yeah.
2: I don't think I've asked you this question, and Dave's saying, how could you not have asked a question? You've asked every question under the book. But I'm going to go to the Sioux Metro Group. To me, we have talked a lot about what they've attracted, the number of people that are working with them. And I kind of wonder, too, with the fact that we now have 16, 17 communities that are sending workers to Sioux Falls. They're out there. They're getting other community support because people are looking at each other saying, we can do this. We can work together and we can make a difference. I'll bet that's making a difference in their mindset in living in a small town.
1: You mean as far as the, well, I think it's affordability too, right? So if you live in a smaller community.
2: Nothing wrong with that.
1: No,
2: you can
1: not at
2: work
1: all.
2: In a bigger community and go to bed at night in the smaller ones.
1: Exactly. You know, and even if you look across the border to just over there in Minnesota or Iowa, and those houses are more affordable. They really are. And so you can still work in Sioux Falls and make that commute. And oil will come down and gas prices will come down. But that's something to take a look at for sure. Yeah.
2: Well, and I'm sure that if you have to start adding in your budget, it works against what you can afford as far as a house is concerned with all that you're spending with gas right now, just getting to work. If you're one of those 17 communities and you got to go back and forth to get to Sioux Falls, that can be a challenge.
1: Exactly. You know, and for those, you know, seniors out there that are either approaching retirement or looking at retirement, I mean, that HECM credit line, met with several people last week because, you know, Kelly lost her voice. By the way, that's a scary thing.
0: When
1: Kelly loses her voice.
0: Yeah.
1: That is because she's, you know her, right? I mean, she's able to talk to everybody and anybody, and she's awesome at that. So I had to sit in her seat for a little bit. So, but again, was able to help some people 62 plus set up a credit line. So it gives them that peace of mind that knowing, hey, I have a buffer asset now. You know, I've spent my whole life in this one house. One couple was there their whole lives. And so now we're able to get them the credit line. Now they don't have to use it at all, you know, but it's there for them if they want it. And we talked about it, and it was so funny because they are both in their 80s. And we talked about being in the, you know, you've got the go-go years, you've got the slow-go years, and then you've got the no-go years. And, you never want to ask somebody what stage they're in, but they said, you know, we've worked our whole lives and they're still working. And they said, we'd really like to try to have some fun. I'm like, my goodness, you deserve to have some fun.
2: Absolutely.
1: Yes. And so, you know what? Don't feel bad about this. This is a good thing. This is giving you the ability to take money maybe out of other assets. Go have some fun before you can't have some fun.
0: Right.
1: Yeah. And so it's very rewarding. I got to be honest with you. Her job's fun, and it's great to have those conversations with people.
2: Well, and with the fact that she isn't here, does she ever ask you for advice on banking at all?
1: Oh,
2: that you would admit to?
1: Oh, absolutely. Yeah. You know, I've been married for 34 years now, so
0: it's called pillow talk, Bill.
1: Yeah. I mean, we talked about getting her. This is, she said that she's taking a class right now on Social Security training. So she's going to be a Social Security expert now too. You know, she's already a certified senior advisor. She believes in education, but I was kind of joking this morning because she said, you know, I probably need to buy a new calculator for that. And I said, well, why don't we just get you a financial calculator? She goes, you know, I don't know if I want to take the time to learn all of that, you know, for what I have to do, because again, there's a lot of stuff online. And I said, well, maybe just over dinner and drinks, we can train you on the financial calculator.
0: That's a great way
1: I know
0: to
1: that
0: it.
1: Sounds yeah. very romantic, right?
2: Well, but you know what? You guys are going at it the right direction. Take care of not only what we do as a family, but also those people who are out there that have families that count on us to get the right interest rates and right credentials to make it work.
1: Well, it's all about education. Yeah. And she has to take 25 hours of education on that. And I told her, because she wanted me to share some of that this morning. I go, you know what? Tell you what, Bill will give you a chance to talk about
2: absolutely.
1: That.
2: Absolutely. Yeah. Absolutely.
1: Yeah.
2: All right. Tony, what would you have asked him this morning?
0: Well, I just want to know, like, how soon will these interest rates drop? And, of course, he already said, like, as soon as they possibly can, we're just waiting for the right conditions, you know?
1: Yeah.
0: So, but, you know, I think that the biggest thing is I typically will send people directly to Dave to, you know, he has his PhD in finance. I said, he'll be able to answer any and all questions, give you all the viable options. And after you had a chance to have that conversation, and whether, you know, it's with Dave or some other lender or whomever, you know, we always encourage anybody who's looking at buying and excited about it, make sure you have that conversation early on, because it's so easy to get in this where you all of a sudden you get excited about something and then you go in and get your approval and you find out, oh, just like your gentleman who's a construction worker, you know, yes, I can afford it, but I'm not necessarily financially comfortable with it. And that's the part where we never, ever want anybody, just because you have approvals up to X, whatever that number is, we don't necessarily have to buy up to that number. I mean, that's not really our goal. Our goal is to find you a home that you're comfortable with, you know. But, you know, I would just say when it comes to Dave and his team and, you know, most lenders, they're going to give you some answers that you can work with. And plus, they're going to give you some options. I mean, like all the other programs that are out there.
1: Yeah. No, Tony's great to work with because, you know, there's some agents out there that, frankly, they don't care. But Tony's one that does care. And so
2: well, they haven't been down the road like this guy.
1: Right.
2: He's
1: right.
2: been down the long the road.
0: Long in the tooth, you whatever know, you want to call it.
1: Things kind of sort themselves out. Exactly. So, no, I think rates will come down. It's not going to be immediate after oil starts coming down. I would give it a 3-month window after that because, mm-hmm. you know, they still have to build up more supply and there has to be more supply, of course.
2: And there'll be an election in between.
0: Yeah, and that's why they've got that late. Late 2026 is when
1: yeah, later in the
0: that.
1: Year, maybe early first quarter. Yeah. But then that's okay because by that time, we're not as busy with people buying houses and maybe we'll be able to help some people out with some refinances too. So it's okay. It's going to work out.
2: All right. We appreciate you. Got one more segment. I'm not sure where we're going with this. So you guys, the door's locked. You can't leave. We'll see where we're going, and it may be helpful to the listeners. Stay with us.
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2: Well, one more segment. As we did get the numbers out, thanks to what this young whippersnapper, Neil, was able to put together. Tony said, there's no way that's going to happen. And I had already sent the note out that said, it couldn't happen, this and that. And all of a sudden, Neil says, we're doing it. And it was like, you've got to be kidding.
8: I think Norm was the true believer, and you were probably the one that was kind of skeptical, I bet.
2: No, this is the guy that was the most skeptical, because I argued with him, and I said, he's going to get it done. He said, well, how's he going to have any numbers? Oh, well. Janelle, good to have you with us this morning.
9: Good morning.
2: For those who don't know, what do you do?
9: I am a licensed property manager in the state of South Dakota and been in Sioux Falls in the business for 34 years.
2: So as a licensed property manager for a third of a century.
9: Oh, thank you.
2: I knew that'd make you feel real well this morning. What are you seeing this year?
9: Well, this year, we've got a lot of people moving, looking for more affordable things to move into in the rental business. Those high-end apartments are out there. And Todd and I were just talking about it in the foyer that so many people are just jumping into those big, big numbers to rent, and they can't afford to save for a house. And so I'm getting a lot of calls, people looking for more affordable, maybe a little older units, but they're still quality, clean units. And, you know, long-term landlords, that's what I specialize in, and where they know they're going to be stable for a while.
2: So what do you know about her business?
8: She helps a lot of people find a place to live. So
2: tell us what you know.
8: Well, what I know from what I've heard, she helps connect people with landlords to find them a place to live, and which in turn kind of helps welcome people to town so they're not completely lost. It's like, what do I do? She kind of helps marry these people together and help people get comfortable here in Sioux Falls so they can put down roots and get ready to hopefully build that new house and live the American dream.
2: Janelle, this year, compared to other years, what are you seeing?
9: The weather has helped a lot. We've talked a lot about that before. But for the affordable units, there's a line out there for that. People are pulling back a little bit on what they want to spend on rent, and they're looking at those new home prices being higher and the interest rates being higher. And so they're wanting that American dream. So they're trying to cut back where they can, as long as they can, to save up a little more.
2: Where do you see us going the rest of the year? Because we're now in the great month of June.
9: Well, you know, it's busy, busy, busy in the summer. Everybody wants to move. All the kids are out of school. So we will be hopping all summer long and into the fall. But, you know, once that mid-October hits, people might like to rent about 60 or 30 days out. Everybody's kind of starting to look at that. Nobody wants to pick up a Christmas tree and move again and
2: sure.
9: Count on the weather. So it'll be a busy few months, and then probably in the rental business, slow off a little bit again.
2: I have kind of made this part of my shtick, and that involves the Sioux Metro Group, because we're talking 17, 18 communities all working together. And Sioux Falls not minding a bit because the workers are coming into Sioux Falls. But for the most part, we got a lot of those communities that are out there that are doing pretty good because they have jobs and they have a place to live that those people can afford.
9: Absolutely. They like to look at these smaller towns around Sioux Falls. They like the school districts that are around Sioux Falls. They have a lot of really good community in like Hartford and Brandon's not so small anymore either.
2: No, it's not.
9: So, you know, they're really, really building, and the outskirts or the bedroom towns out around are moving a little further out these days, and people are looking a little bit closer to maybe Montrose or Humboldt and those types of areas, you know, that far out to still commute back and forth.
2: You seeing the same thing, Todd?
8: Oh, I think so. And you look at, like, Salem, they've got a new development there for building houses and stuff like that. And so, yeah, but, you know, it's a double-edged sword. You move further out, as we talked about, we look at that number for paying for gas. You know, you've got to add all of that stuff in together, and I'm going to take it sideways really quick after he makes a comment.
0: So to address a little bit about like the surrounding communities, they are trying to be proactive, and we addressed this last segment, you know, where they're, you know, all the Sioux Metro Coalition, you know, where they're sharing this information, but seeing a lot of activity in some of these smaller communities. And I'll do a little shot for like Rock Rapids, where we have a developer down there that has built a number of properties, and the affordability is very good at this point. And I just don't know. A lot of times when you talk about South Dakota to Iowa, it seems like a big jump to get from, you know, one place to the other, but it's not. It's Rock Rapids is just like driving to Dale Rapids or to Beersford or to Montrose, like you just mentioned, you know. So I just think that there is a lot of opportunity out there. And also we deal with a lot of, you know, buyers that want to buy, but they also know they don't know if this is a good time. Janelle would be a good resource for someone to talk to so that way they have a better idea of what makes sense. I mean, because she knows, she's got her finger on the pulse of like what monthly rents are. And then you compare that to what your monthly mortgage payment would be. And how does that, you know, roll out? And so I just think if a person's looking to try to exercise that American dream, sometimes it's looking at all these different facets.
9: Well, you definitely got to look at the numbers. I mean, if you're just shooting in the dark and think you know what you're doing, it's not like the golden oldie days, I'm going to call them now, when I started, because it's sure a lot different. You got to put that pen to paper and still do your old math, and not the new math, the old math, but figure out what you can really afford so you don't end up just in that cycle of renting, so you can own your own home eventually.
2: Well, the point that I make is how lucky we are to have 19 communities or 17 communities, whatever it is, wanting to work with Sioux Falls. Sioux Falls taking bus tours. You know, we had a mayor that drove the bus for a while. Of course, you know, his term will be up. You know, we're going to have to look for somebody else as a bus driver. But for the most part, we're working together.
9: Yeah, that's very important.
2: What do you say, Boots?
8: Yeah, I'd say on that bus tour wide, there just happens to be one this Wednesday that the Home Builders has going on to check out some of the developments and stuff. It's our local government night, so there'll be the tour go through there, and then there'll be a meal afterwards to meet with some of the city employees and some of the local mayors and stuff. So it's something they do once a year. And just so everybody kind of see what's going on in Sioux Falls and around. It just kind of changes areas. One year it'll be right around Sioux Falls. One year it'll be Harrisburg, that corner of town. One year it'll be T in the southwest corner of town. So everybody sees what's going on.
2: All right. Well, we'll talk about it again next week. We have 2 weeks. One is the report card show. The second is the remodeler show on the second Monday of the month. Come back and join us next week.
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14: 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I'm getting a DUI.
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2: Well, This is the Report Card Show. Thanks to our good friend Neil King, who got the numbers out by the 1st of June. Just think about that. He had to be doing the numbers over the weekend so that you could hear them this morning. Neil, thanks for what you do. It was kind of funny. Tony and I went back and forth. Should we be asking him to do this? And it was like, sure, he hasn't missed yet. And he didn't miss today. He got the numbers to us. We had a chance to share with him. And that's what this show is all about. 10 o'clock hour this morning. We know that tomorrow was election day. And we had two candidates jump up and say they wanted to be in the show today. So we got Governor Roden that's going to be with us and Dusty Johnson that are going to be with us. We still have Chuck Sutton, Mr. Auctioneer, that's going to kind of help us with that. Jim Schmidt, Mr. Lincoln County, will be talking. We'll have the Rock Report. Just be a nice, quiet day. But for the most part, we are keeping you in mind. Probably have a little weather to talk about. And we know that for you, if we can get the information to you, we've done our job. For now, though, our time is up. Thank you for yours.

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1: More defiance from Iran. I'm Dave Anthony, Fox News. There is a state media report that Iran will stop holding talks with the U.S. unless Israel stops attacking Hezbollah militants in Lebanon. Attacks that Israeli forces have ramped up. This after Iran retaliated to U.S. military strikes over the weekend that hit drones and radar and ground control sites.
2: Once again, Gulf Arab states here in the Middle East find themselves in the middle of this ongoing conflict between the U.S. and Iran. And for a second time in less than a week, Kuwait found themselves under attack by both missiles and drones early this morning. In fact, U.S. CENTCOM confirming that its forces intercepted two Iranian ballistic missiles targeting American forces based in Kuwait. They added no American personnel were hurt.
1: Fox's Jeff Paul in Dubai, and oil prices are surging up 8%. And Iraqi National is doing court next hour in New York City, where Mohammed al-Saadi will be arraigned on terror charges, accused of providing support to Hezbollah in Iran.
3: Al-Saadi is accused of directing and planning nearly 20 terrorist attacks and attempted attacks throughout Europe and the United States.
1: Fox's Brian Yannis outside the courts.
3: Prosecutors say al-Saadi wanted to attack Jewish centers in Los Angeles, Scottsdale, Arizona, and planned to burn or bomb a synagogue here in New York City. Sources tell the New York Post al-Saadi also pledged to assassinate President Trump's daughter, Ivanka, and even had a blueprint of her Florida home.
1: Congress returns from break this week. Republicans will continue working on a plan Democrats can't block to fund immigration enforcement and border patrol. It was held up last month over opposition to the Trump administration anti-weaponization fund, nearly $1.8 billion for those who claim they were political targets of the Biden Justice Department. GOP Congresswoman Kat Kamick tells Fox Business.
4: As the wife of a first responder, absolutely under no circumstances would I ever support any payouts for anyone who ever assaulted law enforcement.
1: Those convicted in the January 6, 2021 Capitol riot could apply. 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
8: From the Kelo.com News Center, I'm Tom Rooney. Candidates across South Dakota are making their final pitches to voters today, with primary election day set for tomorrow. The highest profile race is the Republican primary for governor. If none of the candidates get 35% of the vote tomorrow, a runoff will be held July 28th. Inflation is knocking at the door, and manufacturing jobs are slipping away in our region, according to this month's Mid-America Manufacturing Index from Creighton University. Economist Dr. Ernie Goss says the regional manufacturing economy is in positive territory for the fourth straight month, but inflation is creating problems.
9: Inflation is much like what we're seeing at the national level. This is a wholesale inflation gauge. Obviously not a good reading. That's coming from two sources, the conflict, the war with Iran, but also we're seeing it from trade restrictions, tariffs. Tariffs are pushing up prices as well.
8: The manufacturing sector lost jobs again last month. South Dakota has lost about 200 manufacturing jobs in the past year. That's a decline of about 1.2%. South Dakota is now part of a 45-state effort to convince Congress to enact tougher laws to protect kids on the Internet. Attorney General Marty Jackley says it's a bipartisan effort to get the federal government to do more. Jackley and 44 of his colleagues are asking for approval of the Senate version of a bill requiring online platforms to protect minors. And heavy storms packing hail, high winds, heavy rain, and tornadoes made for a long night in southeastern South Dakota last night. The heaviest storms started in Bridgewater and stretched from Salem to Sioux Falls, Beersford, and Lenox. Several tornadoes were spotted, and heavy rain caused some flooding. 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
11: Partly sunny skies today. Our high temperature 83 with a north wind at 5 to 10. Partly cloudy tonight. An isolated evening shower possible, low near 60. Tomorrow's high temperature 80 degrees. We'll pick up a southeast wind 15 to 25. Isolated showers or thunderstorms late in the day. Better chance of scattered thunderstorms on Wednesday. From the Storm Center at Keloland TV, I'm Brian Karstens.
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13: This old house once knew my children. This old house once knew my wife. This old house was home and comfort as we fought the storms of life. This old house once rang.

0: Ha! I'm Bill Zortman, and thanks to some surprising work. We are with the governor this morning. We're also with another candidate that wants to be a part of it. And I need to kind of explain this show because, for the most part, this show was actually created so that I could talk with the governor. I could talk with those people that are running for office or those that are in office about the needs in the 9 o'clock hour for businesses. So I become the spokesman for business in the 9 o'clock. 10 o'clock hour, it's agriculture. So what we wanted to be able to do is take the questions from those that are in business or those in agriculture and ask a guy like Larry Roden what it's happening out there. What are those in agriculture asking you right now? And how are you delivering? Can you tell us, Governor?
1: Well, I think you saw just last week we had a meeting. A lot of ag leaders from across the state met with three undersecretaries, including our own Luke Lindbergh. And it was really informative to find out what's going on in the Trump administration. You know, current issues have made, you know, our markets are not what they should be, but there's a lot of area to be excited about. Luke was sharing with us, you know, the trade market in China has been about $18 billion a year in trade from the U.S., ag trade from the U.S. Next year, that's going to move to more like $30-some billion. That combined with all the other areas that they're working on or leave room for excitement for the ag industry in South Dakota. I think we're moving the needle in the right direction.
0: For our 9 o'clock show, business. Most asked question you're getting about business, Governor.
1: Well, you know, I think there's been a lot of question in the last couple of years with some of the legislators whether we truly are open for business. And I think my record stands on its own as far as what's happened just in the last year or two. We've seen the three largest economic projects gel just in my 16 months. You know, we did the groundbreaking or the ribbon cutting for the crush plant in Mitchell, which is like $500 million venture directly related to value-added agriculture. And then we did the groundbreaking on TJ Foods, which is a $600-700 million project. Took over as the largest economic project in the state. And then just a couple months ago, we announced the moving Smithfield out of downtown and building a new facility, $1.3 billion project. And so those type of projects are a great fit and a great help and prove that South Dakota is open for opportunity.
0: So, your thoughts. Where are you going to be after the election tomorrow?
1: Well, I'll just say this. I've been extremely encouraged as we've gotten around all across the state and having coffees and just visiting with people on the street. And, I really, really feel like we have a tailwind right now. And the support has been building. And I think, you know, I said early on when all the negative attack ads started that I really felt in my heart that South Dakotans see through the fog better than other people in other states. And it's just they have a built-in BS meter, if you will. I've heard that repeated to me literally dozens and dozens of times that people were upset and downright angry about some of the attack ads and the lies, and they aren't going to stand for it.
0: Governor Larry Roden, we appreciate you visiting with us today. Would have liked to, being honest, had you on a few more times, but we didn't get you on. But you can make it up if you win tomorrow that you come on my show regularly. How's that?
1: Well, I think I've talked to you about as much as I do. I've talked to you more than any other radio show in my tenure as governor and before that as lieutenant governor. So we'll continue to make you a priority to get on the radio with you.
0: Well, and with the fact that the farmers think of me as their spokesperson from time to time, I just want to put the two of you together and let's do the best we can for agriculture.
1: Yeah, well, I certainly appreciate that, and that is a worthy cause.
0: Governor Roden, now we have one other candidate this morning. And we got a congressman that wants to be a governor. Dusty, is that you?
2: Well, that is me. You're right about that, Zortman.
0: So what do you bring to the office that really is something that you want to get accomplished?
2: Well, I think it comes back to people asking me, you know, gosh, Dusty, you had a pretty good gig in Congress, you know, why, and frankly would have been a real easy race. Why would you give that up to run for governor, which was always going to be a far more difficult race? And, you know, for me, Bill, I don't want to be something. I mean, I want to do something. I have real irritation with my colleagues in Congress that some of them, not all of them, some of them, they just seem to like being somebody. And I look at this state and I love South Dakota, but we need to find another gear. There things are going well, but they're not going well enough. And in some key areas, we are falling behind. I mean, the numbers show that. And so, I mean, you asked me, what do I want to get done? Number one is just to kind of restore some vision and some big ideas to this state. You see some of it in Sioux Falls, but, you know, state government does not help with as much of that as they could. I mean, I'd like to get back to where we talk about, you know, how do we lead the region? How do we lead the country? We've done that in the past, and we can do it again.
0: You know, I thought this was going to be an extremely easy race to follow along, but there have been all kinds of innuendos and all those things that are out there, and it's like, I know these four guys, and I wouldn't say ugly things about them. I'd just say, what can you do for the state?
2: Sometimes these attacks come, and I honestly don't even know what they're referring to. And I don't mind conversation about differences. I mean, I think policy differences. I think when politicians make decisions, that's exactly the kind of thing we should be talking about during an election. I mean, goodness gracious, if we're not going to talk about differences between the candidates during an election, what are we just, you know, we're just playing patty cake? But it's when the name calling comes that I think is, you know, the insults. That's where it gets a lot harder to follow. I kind of had to chuckle, this idea that, you know, Dusty Johnson's a liberal. I mean, good grief. I'm A-plus rated by Right to Life and A-plus rated from NRA and, you know, won awards for, my fiscal responsibility and have 100% voting record on the border. And so I guess if that's a liberal, this is, well, people are saying that, I don't think are paying very much attention. I'll put it that way.
0: All right. What I am doing with you and I have done with the governor this morning, and that is to let you tell us why you should be elected, what you're going to bring to it, that really you're the only one that could do it.
2: I know we're a small state, but we really are capable of great things. And I'm concerned that sometimes we're settling. I'm concerned that sometimes our leaders feel like, you know, steadiness is what we should aim for. And there's a real, there is obviously a role for steadiness and stability. And of course, as you know, because you and I have been talking most every week for 8 years, you know, I'm a guy who knows how to show up. But steadiness alone is not going to give my kids the kind of opportunities that they deserve. I do think we need to find another gear in this state, and I think the energy and the vision that's going to be required to get us there is not something that every candidate has.
0: Last question I'm going to ask, what do your boys say about you running? What have they seen that maybe surprised them a little bit as to what you do and how you do it?
2: Well, I mean, they are good boys, and they're working hard. I mean, they all have jobs, and they're I think they they have come away with a renewed sense of just how committed the team around me is. I mean, I don't know that they learned a lot about me. These boys have known me, but I just think they are, their heart is filled with gratitude to see people in every corner of this state, good people, hardworking people who just think our team's the right team. And I think that's, I'm filled with gratitude, and I know my sons are too.
0: I'm sure the last thing that you want is a runoff.
2: Well, yeah, if we all have to do another 60 days of this, you know, South Dakotans are going to be, we will all be worn out. I suspect we're all worn out as it is. But, yeah, that's a possibility. Of course, you know, if you look at 9 out of the last 10 polls, they show me with a pretty good lead. But there's been a lot of ups and downs the last 2 weeks, so who knows what the reality is. I think we had a good shot of winning this thing tomorrow, but if we go to a runoff, let's go to a runoff. You know, if you win the Super Bowl in overtime, that's still winning the Super Bowl.
0: We just want people to all go vote. Make sure that their vote is counted.
2: Absolutely. Politics is not a spectator sport. And I just, you know, if I lose this thing because nobody turns out to vote, that's really going to be hard to stomach. If instead everybody did their homework, they thought about what they want the future of South Dakota to look like, and then they decided to vote for somebody else, well, listen, that's how our system works. It'll be a lot easier to stomach if we've got people voting than if we don't.
0: Dusty Johnson, thanks for the time. Thanks for all you do, and we'll see what happens tomorrow.
2: Sounds good. Thanks, Bill.
0: Last candidate I'm going to interview in this session, Marty Jackley. Good morning.
3: Morning, Bill. Thanks for having me on.
0: Well, you got to see how I work. You know, did one live, one taped, and I tried to be fair this morning.
3: Absolutely. You're always fair, Bill.
0: From your side, what are you running for?
3: I'm running for
0: Congress. Or running from?
3: I'm running for Congress because I truly believe the fights in Washington, the stuff that we love here in South Dakota that's near and dear to us, Washington needs to take a different direction. I want to be part of that fight.
0: So what are the voters telling you?
3: The voters are telling me they're tired of all the negative ads. That's why my team has remained positive. They're telling me that their groceries are a little high. The producers are telling me that the input costs are high. There's some opportunity there when you talk Congress. I've had an opportunity already to meet with Speaker Johnson when he endorsed me and President Trump endorsed me and asked to be on the Ag Committee. It's important for South Dakota. I own a farm and a ranch, and I see what those input costs are going up every day.
0: All right. Don't have room for a lot of questions, but I want to ask what farmers are asking you they want done if you become congressman.
3: Number one, they want me on the Ag Committee, and I've asked for that. Number two, they want a farm bill that's meaningful. You know, they want a free market. They want the input costs addressed, and I'll do everything I can as a congressman and a voice for us in South Dakota to do just that.
0: All right. What else should I have asked you this morning? What'd you think I was going to ask you?
3: You know, recently South Dakota's been sued by Mayday again on these abortion pills. I took a strong position on that as Attorney General, went all the way to New York, and we won. The legislature in 1274 this year put in more strengths to keep these dangerous pills away from young women here in South Dakota, and I plan to again defend that in court, and I think we'll be successful once again.
0: As we shared with Governor Roden, one of the things that I do is become the spokesperson for those in agriculture with this show. I do it in business in the other end. So don't be afraid if I call and say, we got some farmers out there that need figure out why you're doing what you're doing.
3: Absolutely.
0: All right. We appreciate you. We got to take a break. We'll come right back.
3: Thanks, Bill.
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0: Well, the day that we do the report card show, we like to do Chuck Sutton. Mr. Sutton is the best of the auctioneers that I know any place. Chuck, what you got coming up?
14: Well, good morning. Just looking at a property here this morning and writing it up for an upcoming auction, a nice acreage here north of Sioux Falls. So I just told him I'd step away a few minutes and catch up with you. So, yeah, we've got, I guess since we've talked last, we had one, two, three, five land auctions, I guess. One in Clay County at 8,800, one in Davison County at 13,1, another one in Lincoln County, Minnesota, 112 acres at 5,000, and then we're kind of into acreage season, so we had a really nice acreage out near the Aerox Data Center, 13.8 acres, bring $560,000, and then we sold a bare acreage site up in northern Moody County, right against the Brookings County line, 6.5 acres, brought $201,000, primarily just a building site. So after the end of this week, we've got our South Dakota Auctioneers Convention, so be out of pocket for a few days, and then right after that, we've got auctions on the 8th, the 10th, the 15th, the 16th, the 18th, the 24th, the 26th, and the 30th. So, been busy. Got probably over 1,000 acres of ground that we booked here in the last couple of weeks for this fall. So, looks like it's going to be busy again. Market's pretty resilient, and seems like it has been that there's more ready and willing and able buyers than there is sellers in the marketplace.
0: Kind of people buying right now?
14: It's still back to that old, mostly farmers. I think that when we did our analysis last year, it's 80 to 85% farm operators. You've got a few retired farmers that have become investors and other individuals that buy land and turn around and rent it back to long-term tenants or relatives. So the bulk of it is individuals that have or are vested in agriculture. And then you've got a few people that are just looking for a safe haven for some dollars and like land as a part of their investment portfolio.
0: Well, Chuck, we appreciate all you do. Keep us posted.
14: Hey, it's great. Good talking to you. Thank you again.
0: Sarah Heinrich has the Growing Harvest Network.
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16: 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We'll have details next.
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16: The Rural Main Street Index remained below growth neutral for a fourth straight month in May, as weak grain prices, rising input costs, and economic uncertainty continued to pressure rural economies across a 10-state region. Creighton University's monthly survey of rural bank CEOs showed the overall index fell to 45.7 in May from 47.9 in April. A reading below 50 signals economic contraction. Weakness in farm commodity prices and elevated agriculture input costs are spilling over into the rural business community, said Creighton economist Ernie Goss. Nearly 48% of bankers surveyed said farmers' financial conditions worsened in 2026 compared to a year earlier. The Farm Equipment Sales Index dropped to 18.2, marking the 33rd straight month below growth neutral. Bankers also pointed to volatility tied to the Iran conflict, higher fuel prices, and weak farm cash flow expectations. Despite economic pressures, first quarter agricultural exports from the region increased 7.5%. With a look at your top ag news headlines from across the region, I'm Farm and Ranch Director Sarah Heinrich for the Growing Harvest Ag Network. 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Once again, I'm Sarah Heinrich for the Growing Harvest Ag Network.
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20: Partly sunny skies today. Our high temperature 83 with a north wind at 5 to 10. For tonight, low temperature at 60 degrees. An isolated shower thunderstorm possible this evening. Tomorrow's high 80 degrees. Southeasterly wind at 15 to 25. A better chance of scattered thunderstorms by Wednesday. From the Storm Center at Kettleland TV, I'm meteorologist Brian Karstens.
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0: Welcome back. It's your agribusiness. Have I got a Matt Swenson out there from Swenson Commodities?
21: Yeah, I'm here.
0: What you got mid-morning?
21: Well, we got a softer grain market, down 5 cents in corn here at 441 3/4. Beans are 11.82 1/2, down 4 cents as well. Wheat's up 1 3/4. Hog price down 52 in June, up 32 in July. Hogs today, cattle up 72 cents at 248.97 in June, 397 higher in August. Feeders at 352.47. Crude's up 550. We're at 93 bucks in crude. S&P's up 3 points today. Dow's down 90 at 51,300. We're 126 higher in the NASDAQ. And Bitcoin's trading 2,600 lower to 71,400. And there you have it for your Monday.
0: People need numbers early morning, later in the afternoon. Can they get them from Swenson Commodities?
21: Yeah, sure. Give us a call at 605-335-5570.
0: Appreciate you. We'll talk again later in the week.
21: All right. Thanks.
0: All right. Have I got Jim Schmidt with me this morning?
1: You do, Bill. My apologies.
0: Oh, don't worry about it. You're in Lincoln County. You get a couple of bonuses every year, so today's one of them. How's that?
1: That's very fair. Very fair.
0: Tell us what's going on in Lincoln County.
1: Well, Bill, we're all watching the elections rather closely. You know, we've got one commissioner up for re-election. One had no Commissioner Landine. The commissioner from Harrisburg had no opposition. And then we have a young lady by the name of Joni Ekstrom, who is running against Mike Mathis, and they are running for my position. So it'll be an interesting transition come January with a new face or two. And we're praying very hard for Commissioner Otten, who is had a medical experience and still is in recovery. So we got a lot of things going on within our commission itself, you know. And we are, you know, there's never a dull moment in Lincoln County. We're getting ready, you know, getting ready for our Justice Center to open in the end of October. And we're dealing with budgets right now and looking at, you know, the bottom line. You know, I'm pretty proud, Bill, that the third largest county in the state has one of the lowest number of employees there is. In fact, we have one employee for about every 650 residents. And if you look over the state, you'll find that that's not always

0: Harrisburg grow from, you know, under 1,000 people to, you know, 8,000 and 10,000 people, and to see our county as we've grown with so many different industries and commercial enterprises, how the population has, you know, spread out throughout the county. There are a lot of things, Bill, that we need to be vigilant of, though. If Lincoln County is going to remain agriculture, the best way we can do that is for young men and women to engage in animal production because of the price of land. So we're looking at that. I've had several meetings with producers on that situation. And we also have to look out for, you know, that we don't outgrow our ability to serve. And, you know, our sheriff's department continues to, you know, stretch at the seams. Our 911 is very active. So this is a county that is very alive, and I hope that they keep that attitude of a pro-growth situation, because that's where your tax base is, and that's where it maintains your taxes. And our taxes have gone down over the last 3 years, contrary to what some people want to say, but that's really the truth. And I don't know what else I can say. We could spend all day on that one. But anyway, what am I going to do, Bill? I've got a lot of plans, and I'll share those with you at some point in time.
1: Well, we appreciate you, Jim. We know that you have worked hard for Lincoln County. They start and saying, Jim Schmidt and who else in Lincoln County? That's the way they do it. And that's the way they should do it, because you've been dedicated.
0: You're overly kind, Bill. I don't think so, but... And they ask for farm broadcasters, and they only name one guy. You know, Bill Zortman. Is there anybody else?
1: You know, it's funny because people say, why do you talk to business people in your show? I said, because we want to make sure that the business people are heard. And that means that those people elected might be a Jim Schmidt in Lincoln County, or it might be somebody in Minnehaha County. Or like we had this morning, we had the governor on, we had a congressman on. For the most part, our job is to kind of say, hey, you've forgotten these folks. Pick it up, get it done. And we're going to continue to do that.
0: Amen. And you do it well, Bill, and I thank you for the opportunity to always talk on behalf of the county. I appreciate that.
1: All right. Well, don't be a stranger.
0: I won't be, Bill.
1: All right.
0: We'll be talking.
1: Yes,
0: okay.
1: We will. Thanks, Jim. Jerry Idy with us this morning, FFA of South Dakota. Jerry, what are we going to talk about?
2: Good morning. We just announced 25 young individuals and high school students have earned scholarships to attend the summer FFA leadership retreats, and they earned them by writing a tribute to how their advisor has impacted their growth individually. So we're very excited that these 25 youth will not only be going to summer leadership retreat, but have earned their way there. We've had students from across the state. We have Alexa Grenwald from Tri-Valley, Caitlin Junkie from Freeman. We've got students from Sturgis, Belfouche, up in Brookings, Leola, Gregory County. So kind of a splattering across the place. Several from Viberg Hurley, Rebecca Berthenson, and Brittany Wieger, as well as Bridget Benness. I'm sorry,
1: easy
2: probably slaughtered that name entirely, but yeah, I'm just really excited that these young people are recognizing the value of their teachers, and truly our FFA and agriculture education can't happen without our teachers and the local school systems, because FFA is school-based, it's integral to agriculture education, so if there isn't a teacher in the school, you can't have FFA. And they work together. They agriculture education. They learn the materials, the curriculum, and then it's supported by being active and putting it into practice in the FFA organization. And that these students recognize how important those teachers are and highlighted the impact that their teachers have made is really exciting.
1: Well, it makes sense to me. I mean, if there's anybody that I would say that people should talk to about how to take care of our young folks, it would be Jerry Idy. You do a good job with that, and you have done it for generations.

0: Yeah, well, and it's just, I just do it the best that I can, and which is what these teachers are doing. Like, this Telton here talked about Mrs. Sarah Vandervliet encourages members to get involved in not only classroom activities, but contests and community service while helping them develop confidence and leadership skills. She leads by example and teaches the importance of responsibility, dedication, and serving others. So it's so much more than teaching curriculum. And, you know, think of about a teacher being 9 months of the year and 8 to 3:30 job, right? Well, our ag teachers are putting in so much more effort. Time and time again, students were talking about how the teachers are willing to stay late and help them learn more about chapter conduct of meetings, parliamentary procedure, practicing a speech, encouraging me to step out of my comfort zone and try creed speaking when I'm afraid of public speaking, never failed to believe in me and supports all of our members whenever we doubt ourselves. So it's just so important, and to recognize these teachers and all they put into helping our young people grow. And, you know, the FFA members, hopefully they turn around and go back to help go to leadership retreat, gain leadership and communication skills, network with members from other chapters to help be motivated with new ideas, go back and share those with their local chapter and learn all that they can do.
1: She's Jerry Idy. You've been doing this for a long time. You've represented a lot of people. When we hit June 1st, we start looking at summer activities, summer fairs, some of the events coming up.
0: So our summer leadership retreats are happening in June yet. We have one down by Swan Lake by Viberg and one out at Storm Mountain by Keystone here in June. And then really the fair season does really kick into high gear with students and their livestock projects going around the state to different regional events and, of course, culminating at the state fair the end of August, first part of September. Just a great way to recognize all that they've learned over the summer with their projects and showcasing their skills.
1: She's Jerry Idy, FFA of South Dakota. We're going to try to do even better this year. Maybe one more thing that we could do to help you guys would be what?
0: Well, just all that you do to spread the news about what we're doing and encouraging others to step up and support. You know, we're always looking for ways that we can support our local chapters and our members. These scholarships are one way that we do that. We're already in high gear looking for funds for our district leadership events in the fall and state regional land and range judging events throughout the state and our state fair awards. And we're always looking for new individuals willing to step up and pay it forward, saying, yes, I want to invest in the youth and agriculture today so that they can be dynamic leaders tomorrow.
1: Jerry Idy, we'll talk soon.
0: Thank you.
1: Crop Report coming up. We'll take a little break. We'll come back. We'll talk to you again.
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1: I'll tell you what, Brock and I got into a conversation. We could talk all day, but we were just talking about parents and all the things that somehow we get letters, and sometimes we get notes, and sometimes the parents just try to take care of us. And Rock was sharing his parents and what they had done. You got a guest this morning. Let's get right to it.
5: We're going to be staying in Sioux Falls today, and I'm visiting with a close friend of mine, a member of my church, and a member of Downtown Rotary, and also super active in Hope Haven, Steve Sikorsky, who is a good friend of mine. Good morning, Steve. How are you?
6: Good morning, Rock. Nice to be here. Thank you.
5: Hey, we've got a beautiful day compared to the storms that we had last night. But luckily enough, hopefully no damage occurred. So you are a volunteer with a group called Hope Haven.
6: Yes, Hope Haven International Ministries
5: and
6: is part of Hope Haven. And Hope Haven International Ministries is responsible for giving away wheelchairs all over the world for people who cannot afford wheelchairs.
5: And it started, my notes say, in 1964. And they work with volunteers. And I believe still have a little department up the penitentiary where they rebuild and help refurbish wheelchairs.
6: Well, the project at the penitentiary is not working anymore because of there's not enough volunteers up there, or there's not enough guards up there right now. So the penitentiary project is very, very slow right now.
5: So it's on the back burner, but apparently Hope Haven itself on about 500 North Kiwanis Avenue in Sioux Falls and in Iowa is going gangbusters. Is that correct?
6: Yes, 521 North Kiwanis, where there's a big factory there where volunteers can come and help refurbish used wheelchairs and work on children's new wheelchairs. And there's a project in Iowa, all over northwest Iowa, to take care of wheelchairs and build children's wheelchairs.
5: And you also travel with some other members that are volunteers, and you go to Romania, Latvia, various countries, the Philippines, and I believe you're a traveling guru, and you help fit the wheelchairs so they appropriate size for the age and the disability that that person may have.
6: Yes, as we've talked before, Hope Haven has given away wheelchairs free in 110 different countries around the world. And right now, the total that we've given away is 156,000 wheelchairs. And the statistics show that there's over 25 million people right now in the world that need wheelchairs that cannot afford them. So we give away wheelchairs every place where they're now needed.
5: And consequently, are you looking for more volunteers?
6: We always like volunteers to come help fit the wheelchairs and fix the wheelchairs and put the adults and the children in the wheelchairs. And we always take at least one physical therapist with us that knows how to fit wheelchairs on any individual adult or a child.
5: So if anybody in our listening audience, and I'm sure there is at least one person, wishes to volunteer or they wish to make a contribution like a donation, how would they go about doing it? Is there a website that they can learn more about Hope Haven?
6: There is a website, hopehaven.org, that people can look into and see about the statistics of the past and what's going on now at Hope Haven.
5: And I understand they have like four paid employees. The rest, it operates off as volunteers.
6: Well, there's in Sioux Falls, there's staff members at 521 North Kiwanis where anybody can give away used wheelchairs or make a donation so that we can do wheelchairs anywhere in the world. And there are, at Hope Haven in Sioux Falls, there's four or five paid volunteers or paid employees that work for Hope Haven. And there's lots of volunteers that go out there every, just about every day, especially Tuesday, Wednesday, and Thursday, and take care of fixing and remodeling wheelchairs that have been donated or help construct the children's wheelchairs that have been invented for Hope Haven.
5: I'm sure that there is a growing need, from birth defects to diseases to illnesses of all different types. And the wheelchairs are gladly accepted by Hope Haven, whether it be in Sioux Falls or via the internet. Now, if someone in Sioux Falls or this area says, you know, I've got a wheelchair down in the basement, I might need a little bit of work, but I want to help clean house, are you involved in picking up wheelchairs at
6: Yes.
5: various sites?
6: Yeah, no. If somebody wants to donate a wheelchair to Hope Haven, all they have to do is to call Hope Haven in Sioux Falls, and we will go pick them up anywhere in the Midwest.
5: Free of charge.
6: Sioux Falls, free of charge. Sioux Falls, anywhere in Minnesota, anywhere in Nebraska, anywhere in Iowa. So we will pick them up.
5: So there's a growing need for wheelchairs, and if you know a relative or that has a wheelchair that is not being used, please consider looking at the website, hopehaven.org. Steve, I want to thank you very much for being with us today and sharing us the need and sharing with us how you volunteer. And thank you to all the other volunteers that donate their time.
6: Well, thank you very much. We're going back to Romania and Ukraine in October and November. We've been in Ukraine giving away wheelchairs for the last two Novembers, and we're going to do it again to children, people that who are amputees or anybody that's needs a wheelchair. So looking forward to that trip again.
5: Again, Steve Sikorsky, Sioux Falls, a good friend of mine, very active in downtown Rotary and our church, Westminster Presbyterian, and Hope Haven. Thanks so much for sharing time today, Steve. I appreciate it.
6: Thank you for having me.
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1: Well, in Sioux Falls last night, in the area, lots of storms. You know, I could have talked to a weather person, but I'd rather talk to Mr. Tree. Did the storms do anything to your trees, John?
10: Good morning, Bill. And no, when I turned on Kettleland this morning and talked about all those storms, I'm thinking, where were they? Because they certainly weren't up in Brookings, and I'm up in Millbag now, and nothing happened here either. So we dodged that one.
1: Well, it was a little scary last night, I will tell you that. And for the most part, in Hartford, we were always on the bubble over there. And, of course, Sioux Falls always just kind of looks out and says, keep it in Hartford, don't bring it here. And we would just do the best we can. But from your side, what trees should we be talking about?
10: Well, you know what? One of the things I mentioned last time was that that Harvest Gold linden, which I like. But, you know, I'm going to mention another one, which I occasionally discuss. And you know my concern about maples. I'm sure everyone's heard that by now. But the State Street maple, and I'm seeing a couple of them today up here in Millbank. You know, those are pretty trees. They're not that big. I mean, they get about 35 feet. Pumpkin yellow fall color, which is just gorgeous. And fall's coming one of these days. And you might say, well, wait a minute, John. You say not to plant maples. Well, yeah, but I'm okay with this one because it's from Asia. So if we get some Asian bug over here that attacks maples, well, it already knows how to deal with it. So, you know, while we don't want to see a lot of maples out there, the State Street maple is a nice tree. So I'd consider that. And then for all your listeners, remember, Emerald Ash Borer started flying this last weekend. I found some adults coming out in the Brandon area. And so Hartford, Sioux Falls, your whole area there, those little beetles have started to fly just like they normally do after Memorial Day. And so they're on the flight. Hopefully, if you've got an ash tree, you've had it treated, so that you're
1: okay. How do you treat it? What do you do? And how complicated is treatment?
10: Well, it's complicated enough. You hire someone to treat it, and what they're going to do is they'll come out. There's many companies out there, and inject a chemical into the base of the tree. And the reason we do that, Bill, is that way the chemical's in the tree right where we want it. It's not in the soil. It's not in the air. And so you've really concentrated, and it will kill the beetle as mom feeds on the leaves, or the little larvae, the little worm stage, as it begins to tunnel through. And in Millbank today, we're actually marking ash trees to be treated because we set up a pattern where we're hoping to kill a lot of moms. And by doing ash trees about every 200 feet in the community, and that way we're providing what's called herd immunity, protection of the surrounding trees. By treating enough trees, we kill enough moms that we don't have the worms.
1: So how long ago did you learn that trick? I think that's pretty savvy. I hadn't heard it.
10: Well, it is a relatively new one. We studied it. I had a graduate student work on it, and it's one of those techniques that does seem to work in good applications. Millbank has a lot of ash trees. They planted zillions of them. And so in order to help reduce their cost of removals, we're going to treat. And by the way, I'm doing it north of campus tomorrow, too. It's cheaper to do herd immunity, treating a random pattern of trees about 200 feet apart than it is removing all the trees. So it's just another technique at our disposal. So it's a beautiful day in Millbank right now, and I'm out putting tags on trees. So these trees will be treated here this week. Emerald Ash Borer should be flying up here next week. So we're going to get the chemical in them just in time.
1: Well, it makes sense to me. And if there's anybody that knows trees, it's got to be Mr. Tree. When did they add the Mr. to the tree, saluting you as an older citizen?
10: Well, you know what? I think you did that.
1: Oh,
10: but,
1: I forgot
10: that. Your reputation still continues. I was sitting in the Atlanta airport, and someone asked me a question, and somebody else got up and goes, I know that voice. Are you Mr. Tree?
1: I love it. All the way in Atlanta, Georgia. We appreciate you. We'll talk to you later in the week if you still have us.
10: Absolutely, Bill. Just give me a holler.
1: All right. 80s, it looks like, today, tomorrow, and Wednesday. So it'll be one of those weeks. We don't know if we're going to have much moisture with it. But for the most part, get out. Enjoy. Have a great week. Vote, too. For now, our time is up. Thank you for yours.
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11: President Trump still says Iran wants to make a deal. Lisa Brady, Fox News. This after making changes in a proposed deal, Fox's Lucas Tomlinson at the White House.
12: President Trump has said on multiple occasions he has no deadline for an agreement with Iran, and over the weekend he reiterated he's in no rush to make this deal.
13: The one guarantee that I have to have is that there will be no nuclear weapons. They've agreed to that. It was very interesting. They originally said, we will not develop a nuclear weapon. I said, well, what happens if you buy a nuclear weapon? So now it says we will not develop or in any way purchase a military weapon. That's a big difference.
11: However, Iran is reportedly making new demands, insisting attacks stop in Lebanon, where Israel is fighting Iran proxy Hezbollah. If that fighting doesn't stop, Iran State TV reporting the probability of a ceasefire ending is high. A court hearing in Chicago for the man accused in the killing of 18-year-old college student Sheridan Gorman.
14: Venezuelan national Jose Medina in Cook County Court for a discovery hearing about a month after the illegal immigrant pled not guilty to opening fire on a group of people near a beach, hitting and killing Sheridan Gorman, whose mother was also in court.
15: No more pretending that this is normal, and no more policies that protect dangerous people while families like ours are left to bury their children, bear this pain.
14: The Department of Homeland Security says Medina was allowed to enter the U.S. under the Biden administration in 2023. Medina's defense team claims that he's mentally unfit to stand trial.
11: Fox's Jeff Manasso. This latest hearing just days after sheriff officials said Medina was found with a weapon in jail. Additional charges now pending. A former Colorado clerk convicted of taking part in a scheme to chase election conspiracy theories is out of prison. This follows the Colorado governor's decision to shorten the sentence for Tina Peters. 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
20: From the Kello.com News Center, I'm Tom Rooney. Sioux Falls police have arrested a man on a list of charges, including aggravated assault, threatening a law officer, and parole violations. 40-year-old Mark Running is accused of stabbing a man early this morning. The incident was witnessed by a person who was passing by in the area just east of the downtown, who said the suspect got into a Jeep and then left the scene. The Jeep later returned to the scene where police confronted the suspect. Information officer Aaron Benson says officers had to pepper spray the suspect when he refused to get out of the vehicle.
0: Continued to refuse commands and started to walk away from the scene before he was eventually tased by officers and placed under arrest. While searching the suspect, officers did locate a blood-covered knife in his pocket as well.
20: The victim was stabbed once beneath the chin, but his injuries were not life-threatening. Firearms are the leading cause of death among kids under the age of 17, increasing by 68% in the last decade. Sioux Falls Police Chief John Toombs says there's more violence among today's juvenile offenders, just as there is with adult offenders. And, like adults, Chief Toombs says one of the greatest needs is for more effective rehabilitation efforts.
21: A good job is being done at the diversion piece, but then the follow-up that goes along with it to make sure that there's some accountability and some meaningful rehabilitation being done is one of the key steps.
20: Chief Toombs says over the years, law enforcement officers have seen a change among juvenile offenders. He says they're more complicated and seasoned in the crimes that they commit. And Mount Rushmore National Memorial has debuted a new film called Voices of America. It's part of the evening lighting program and explores the meaning and symbolism of the monument. The Voices of America project was funded by the Mount Rushmore Society and the State Tourism Department. From the Kello.com News Center, I'm Tom Rooney.
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23: Partly sunny skies today, our high temperature 83 with a north wind at 5 to 10. Partly cloudy tonight, an isolated evening shower possible, low near 60. Tomorrow's high temperature 80 degrees. We'll pick up a southeast wind 15 to 25. Isolated showers or thunderstorms late in the day. Better chance of scattered thunderstorms on Wednesday. From the Storm Center at Kettleland TV, I'm Brian Karstens.
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25: Today edition, Clay and Buck. Buck is traveling for his book, doing some events in Washington, D.C. He will be back with us tomorrow, but for today, as we begin the week, it's just me hanging out with all of you for the next 3 hours. 800-282-2882. We will take your calls and we will dive into the absolute latest. And there were a bunch of news stories that emerged over the course of the weekend. Among them, what is going on in Iran? The situation there, ongoing back and forth negotiations as President Trump reportedly has demanded stricter terms to any ceasefire agreement over the weekend. And Iran has said, as often seems to be the case, oh, my goodness, we are not going to allow that to occur. And so we will see what ends up happening as we kind of are in the Groundhog Day. Every day, it's like a new subtle variation of the same story as it pertains to Iran, but we will give you the absolute latest there. It is the eve, for those of you in California, of both the LA mayor's primary and also the California governor's primary. And there are major moving parts in those stories. To remind you, for those of you who are not familiar, the top two candidates, regardless of party, advanced to the California governor's race and also advanced to the LA mayor's race. So big decisions being made there as it pertains to whether or not Spencer Pratt will advance to take on Karen Bass, and also who will be the Republican. It looks like it will be Steve Hilton, and who will be the Democrat nominee going forward. Although, if we can grab the audio, Steve Hilton is now making an explicit direct argument that if you are voting for Chad Bianco, you are endangering it being a double Democrat runoff and there not being a Republican included on the ballot in the governor's race at all. And some of you may say, okay, well, if Democrats are going to win the governor's race likely anyway, what is the impact of having a Republican on the ballot? Could have major down ballot impact because Republican turnout has been very good so far for this race. But if the vote is split between Steve Hilton and Chad Bianco, there is the possibility that you get a double Democrat ticket. So we will continue on the eve of the California primary to discuss that throughout the course of this show. Jill Biden's interview with CBS News has officially dropped, and there are all sorts of ridiculous quotes in there. We'll play a couple of cuts from that story. Tom Steyer, who is among the candidates to be the Democrat nominee, he has spent hundreds of millions of dollars to try to be the Democrat nominee in California for the governor's race. He is encouraging men who identify as women, boys who identify as girls, and saying basically they are heroes in the wake of yet more state championships in California track and field being won by boys and making girls stand next to them on the podium, which is the way that California has decided to deal with this. But big picture, much tumult coming out over the weekend surrounding Graham Plattner, who is the nominee, presumptive nominee. Next week is the main primary, June 9th. He is the presumptive Democrat nominee who will be running against Susan Collins. There is effectively no way that Democrats could take back control of the Senate without having the opportunity to win in Maine and flip that seat, knocking Susan Collins, a Republican, out of office. Worth contemplating, as there's been a lot of decision and discussion on redistricting, Susan Collins is the only member of the Senate or the House who is a Republican from all of New England. Think about how crazy that is, because there's been a lot of focus in the Democrat Party about, oh my goodness, look at the redistricting that's going on in red states. In all of New England, there is not a single Republican member of the House of Representatives because of the way they have redistricted. And Susan Collins is the only Republican in the Senate. So the only Republican statewide in the congressional delegation in the House or in the Senate is Susan Collins. And you might say, okay, Clay, what happened with Graham Plattner? Well, this is the guy with the Nazi tattoo on his chest. Over the weekend, the New York Times and the Wall Street Journal both reported that Plattner, according to his wife's own reports to the campaign finance director, had been engaging in sex conversations with at least six different women. And he has done so, allegedly, while having a profile. And I'm not familiar with this site at all. To be fair with you, I got married long before online dating really was a thing. So I don't know very much about the online dating ecosystem, but there is a site called Kik, K-I-K, that is largely used by teenagers. And that is where Graham Plattner had a profile, according to the Daily Wire. And I think one of the real questions that has to be out there now is, how old were some of these women that Graham Plattner was allegedly sexting with? Were any of them under the age of 18? Because that platform in particular is very popular with teenagers. And this has turned into a huge story. Again, the main Senate decision is being made on June 9th, and Plattner's people are furious that this story came out, not only from the New York Times but also the Wall Street Journal. And some of you might be sitting back saying, okay, Clay, what's going on here? What's the real story? I think there's a great deal of apprehension about Graham Plattner's ability to win statewide in Maine. And it feels a bit to me like Democrats have ordered a code red on Graham Plattner, much like they did on Joe Biden back in the day. In other words, there are potential stories that are out there that are yet to come about Graham Plattner that may make him unelectable. And you say, okay, Clay, what would happen if Plattner were the nominee on June 9th? And if they forced him to withdraw, Democrats would get to pick whichever nominee they want, much like they did with Kamala Harris. So I think there may be a Kamala Harris, Joe Biden-like story that is taking place in Maine. And it is a major national story because, again, if you look at the map, there's basically no way for Democrats to take back control of the Senate if they don't win in Maine. And so there suddenly is a lot of nervousness about what might be taking place there. And so we've got a couple of different cuts Maybe people from Maine want to react to this. But here is Graham Plattner saying establishment media is trying to rip apart his loving marriage. This is what he's arguing after his wife told the campaign that he had been sexting with at least six different women that he was not married to, cut five.
3: Graham, we heard Amy's video, saw Amy's video last night about this situation, the story in the Times and the Journal. What would your statement be at this point?
4: It's no surprise to me that the establishment media outlets are just going to run gossip instead of wanting to talk about the things that actually matter in this race, which are the material realities that the Mainers are working with. These people are going to try to make this race about anything but what it's supposed to be about, which is policy. They never want to talk about policy. Amy and I have a very loving and very happy marriage. They would very much like to try to rip that apart. They're going to come after us in every awful way that they possibly can.
25: Okay, so he says it's gossip. The problem with that is his wife is the one who told the campaign manager as they were doing opposition research, hey, my husband has been sexting with six different women, at least, many of which he may have met on this platform that is very popular with underage and teenagers, which is why I wonder whether, as this story continues to develop, it's going to come out that Graham Plattner has been talking to girls that were under 18 years old. But he gets the opportunity to defend himself. He also says the Wall Street Journal and the New York Times story, it's not true. Listen, cut four.
3: The stories are true, right? About the texts.
4: No, this is the amazing part. The Wall Street Journal and the New York Times ran stories without any evidence besides the gossip from a former staffer. I'm sorry, that's, frankly, journalistic malpractice. We pushed back on it, they won it, they did it anyways.
5: So are you confirming that the messages did not exist?
4: I'm confirming that what Genevieve McDonald said in the New York Times is not true.
3: So you never met with her about uncomfortable, for lack of a better word, sexting messages as the campaign was going?
4: We talked about things in Amy and I's marriage that we've gone through over the years. We talked about that because that's our marriage, and we discussed it with the campaign. What Genevieve McDonald claims isn't true.
25: Okay, so Democrats are in a full-fledged panic. If we can get Cory Booker was on over the weekend. It is now Democrats that are being asked and saying, well, yes, it's something that we should be very nervous about. And again, it feels to me like they have ordered a code red on Graham Plattner inside of the actual Democrat Party. Let me put it to you this way. Do you think the New York Times would run an awful story about Graham Plattner if the Democrat establishment did not want that story to be run? Do you think they would decide to do it the week before the primary? Do you think this pressure campaign would be ratcheted up on him like this right now if it were not in any way a part of the Democrat establishment that was making this happen? I'll just ask you this. When's the last time the New York Times wrote an awful story about a Democrat that other Democrats weren't happy was written? This feels a bit to me not only like the Kamala Joe Biden situation where they can sweep in with a candidate that they think is more likely to win than the one that they have already selected as a nominee, but also this feels like Eric Swalwell. I know that Swalwell has vanished, but tomorrow is the California primary, and we have no idea what happened with Swalwell. It wasn't very long ago that everybody was saying Swalwell was the favorite to be the Democrat nominee. He was endorsed by all the prominent unions. He was going to be the guy. And then you started to see these stories coming about his behavior. And now his political career is over. He's resigned his congressional seat. Nobody really knows where he's gone. And it feels to me like that is what we are seeing play out in real time with Plattner. Democrats get nasty when they have a candidate they feel like is going to be exposed in some way in the general election, and they just come in and completely kneecap. Now, some of you out there are going to say, hey, we're in a new era. These sex scandals don't matter. Voters don't care. There have been a lot of sex scandals surrounding President Trump throughout the entirety of his political career. Trump just won the popular vote. He's been elected president twice. Massive numbers of people have shown out to vote for his endorsed candidates in this midterm election cycle as well. So I'm open to the argument that people just don't care, but I will open up calls. I'm curious how this is playing in Maine. The numbers reflect that this is starting to land on Plattner in a significant way. And I would just say, again, there is an echo here of what we saw happen with Joe Biden and of what we saw happen just recently with Eric Swalwell. So be paying attention to this as we are sitting, getting ready for the midterm next week in Maine. The timing on this is certainly interesting. And is there more coming? It would not shock me at all if more scandal stories are coming. And this is just the opening salvo from the New York Times. Guys, if we can grab Cory Booker, senator from New Jersey, it's rare that Democrats start to turn their backs on other Democrats. This is a sign that the code red to me has been ordered in many ways on Graham Plattner. We'll talk about this and more, why it's significant. But in the meantime, America doesn't stand for 250 years as a beacon of freedom without the brave men and women willing to put their lives on the line to defend it. To honor those patriots, Pure Talk and its customers will raise $250,000 for America's Warrior Partnership by the end of July. 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
8: Welcome back in, Clay and Buck. Appreciate all of you hanging out with us, rolling through the Monday edition of the program. A lot of reactions coming in to the continued fallout from Graham Plattner and the stories from the New York Times and the Wall Street Journal. You might be saying, okay, Clay, what's the impact of the Senate control? There's actually a editorial that I thought was really well done in the Wall Street Journal on the opinion page this morning. I was reading as I got ready for the show. The argument is already starting to be made in a very public way that when Democrats take back control of the Senate at some point in time, they're going to add 4 Supreme Court justices. And this is where I get frustrated on the people who are in the Senate on the Republican side now, saying, well, we can't violate the norms of the Senate. Let me tell you, as soon as Democrats get back control, they're going to come after the Supreme Court. Here is the new argument that they have trotted out. This is from Jamie Raskin, who is among the most radical of all of the left-wingers in the Democrat Party. He says, there are 13 federal circuits in America, and traditionally the Supreme Court has made up of a number of justices equal to the number of circuits. We've got 13 circuits, but we only have 9 justices. This is a quote from Raskin. So that means that under the best of circumstances, 4 entire federal regions, 4 federal circuits will be left out completely. Why would they want 13? Well, because that would give Democrats a 7-6 majority on the Supreme Court. Also, this entire argument is ludicrous because the Supreme Court has had the same size since 1869, and the circuits have been created for a very, very long time. 10th Circuit in 1929, D.C. Circuit 1893. There's no legitimacy whatsoever to the argument that the 13 federal circuits demand that there be 13 Supreme Court justices. But does that matter? Of course not. They're going to trot this out And this is why the Senate is so important to them. At some point in time, if they have a bare majority in the United States Senate and they have a president again, they're going to add 4 Supreme Court justices and they're going to ram it through and they're going to go from 9 to 13 and they're going to take back control. How do they do that? Well, you have to get Susan Collins out in Maine. And that is why I believe, beyond a shadow of a doubt, all of this is directly connected to what's going on with Graham Plattner. This is a concern that he's got too much baggage and he can't be elected. This hit job is not coming from the Republican side at all. It's coming from the Democrat side. This is, again, all about ending the filibuster, packing the courts, maybe adding new states like Puerto Rico and D.C. to change fundamentally the power structure in Washington, D.C. going forward. We'll break down all of this and more. We'll take some of your calls, a bunch of people from Maine weighing in. But I want to tell you, if you are dealing with wild weather right now, and I know a lot of people have been dealing with tornadoes like crazy, we will be, believe it or not, into hurricane season again soon. Rapid radios can make a lot of sense for you because it can allow you to connect nationwide and not have to worry if the overall cell infrastructure gets knocked out in your community. These things last for 5 days on one charge. They work nationwide. 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
2: Welcome back in. Clay and Buck rolling through the Monday edition of the program after all the news that has come out during the course of the weekend. Again, reminding you the Groundhog Day negotiations with Iran continue. We will update you if anything substantial happens there. But I do think the most substantial storyline of the weekend was Graham Plattner, the Code Red being ordered by the Democrats, New York Times, teeing off on him. And again, much like with Swalwell, remember what happens with these stories. The initial story allows the subsequent stories. So you may say, well, why do I care if he's having sext, that's for those of you who are not experts, text sex, sexting conversations with six different women? Well, the next question is going to be who the women are, right? And if he was meeting some of these women on an online dating platform that is to a large extent for teenagers, the secondary question of this is, was he sexting with minors? Which even for Democrats, I would think would be an end to his campaign. And if they are looking at internal responses, remember that everybody thought Susan Collins was going to lose 6 years ago, and she won comfortably. All of the polling was against her. She was down in every single statewide poll that was released. And then she won by like 9 points. Maine voters really, really like Susan Collins. So if you're going to knock her out after multiple terms in office, during which time she has been very popular in the state, you have to have a really good candidate. And if the New York Times is suddenly saying, wait a minute, this guy was sexting random women, it isn't just gossip. It is their attempt to justify the subsequent stories that will be used to try to torpedo his candidacy. Again, just like Joe Biden with Kamala, just like what we saw happen with Eric Swalwell, this is inside Code Red, nasty Democrat politics. And when you have senators in office going on and saying, yes, I am very nervous about this, you definitely know that the Code Red has been ordered. And that's what Cory Booker did yesterday on Meet the Press. Watch.
3: Do you have concerns with the weight of all these controversies that it may jeopardize Democratic hopes to get that Senate seat in Maine?
4: Yeah, I have concerns. That guy has questions to answer, and that's what campaigns are for. But when I go all over New Jersey and see hundreds and hundreds of thousands of New Jerseyans losing their health care, and millions more seeing their health care costs go up, as I have families who say, I can't afford gas for my car and child care for my children, I know that so much is riding on Democrats taking control of the Senate.
2: Okay. So, and again, Democrats taking control of the Senate means 13 Supreme Court justices. It means making Puerto Rico and Washington, D.C. states. It means four new senators. They're trying to create a perpetual majority and do everything that they can when they get that majority to ensure that it extends for a very long time. They are going to do what Republicans refuse to do. As soon as they get 50 senators plus the White House, they are going to structurally alter the fabric of our government in a way that they believe enshrines them in perpetual political power. And if Graham Plattner doesn't win in Maine, that ability to take over the government is called into significant question. So that is the basis for all of this. And again, it's why Plattner matters to such an extent. I wonder if it's going to also play out in Michigan, where I think Mike Rogers, if you look at the polling, is posed to do really well if Abdul El-Sayed is the nominee. Now, this is a decision that Michigan Democrat primary voters are going to have to make in August. We won't know until then who the actual nominee is going to be. But I think there is starting to be an argument to be made that Republicans are benefiting from Democrats making poor choices. And I think if you ask, where does this all come from?

0: How does Graham Plattner emerge? What is his background? It's a really fascinating story that they have tried to create. And I think it's rooted in the Democrat Party's recognition that they are failing to connect with men, young men in particular. And so they're trying to find masculine voices to reach out to these young men. And they made the decision to go with James Tallarico in Texas and with Graham Plattner in Maine. What is intriguing to me about this is Tallarico is a masculine nominee that makes Tim Walz look like a badass. He is weak. He is effeminate. He is not someone that is going to bring in normal Texan voters. So they have failed by picking a male candidate who is too effeminate, who is too woke to actually stand up for what most Texans believe. On the flip side, they have then gone with Graham Plattner, who is actually a repository of perfect toxic masculinity. If you think about what they would traditionally in the Democrat Party describe as toxic masculinity, what might that look like? A Nazi tattoo on the chest? Well, I think maybe people might say, hey, what would a toxically masculine man look like? Maybe somebody who's supporting Nazis. Maybe someone who is on a teenage app, an app designed for teenagers primarily, in his 30s, approaching 40 years old, potentially chatting with teenagers while he's married. I think a lot of people would say, maybe I'm willing to overlook the Nazi tattoo. Maybe I'm willing to overlook all the crazy Reddit posts. Maybe I am willing to overlook the sexting controversy when he's married with six different women. But it might be a bridge too far for a lot of Maine voters to vote for the Nazi adulterer. That seems like kind of an awful thing to say, who might have been engaging in sexual conversations with minors on a teenager dating app. Democrats are looking at all this, and remember, they know things that have not come out yet, and they are saying, uh-oh, there's no way this guy can beat Susan Collins. We've got to take him out while we still can. And it's funny because they're fine with the Nazi tattoo. Remember, when Elon Musk raised his hand and acknowledged the audience, they turned it into a Nazi salute. George Clooney did in Good Night and Good Luck, I think it was called, the Broadway play. I told you guys I went and watched the Broadway play because I was interested to see what it was like. The play ends with Elon Musk doing that salute as if he is a Nazi. Somebody is going to grab me on video doing that and say, look at what Clay Travis does on a day-to-day basis. They turned Elon Musk acknowledging the crowd with a hand gesture into a Nazi salute. Meanwhile, they are actually defending the guy with a Nazi tattoo on his chest. A bridge too far is a Nazi tattoo in conjunction with multiple different sexting partners who might have been teenagers and having a profile featuring, according to the Daily Wire, a shirtless pic of himself in a towel standing in front of a mirror so that he was trying to meet people with that profile pic. This is all maybe a bridge too far for Democrats, not because they're actually morally compelled to speak out, but because they are concerned that the average swing voter in Maine is going to say, hey, maybe we should stick with the incumbent senator who we may not agree with on everything, but is unlikely to create huge major scandals going forward. I'll open up your phone lines. I'm actually curious how you guys would respond to this. 800-282-2882. Do you agree with me that the hit, the code red, has been ordered when the New York Times is writing this? And again, the big question is, will Maine voters care? Or do we live in a post-personal politics world that I think is actually structurally a really interesting conversation where everyone just presumes that any personal attack is entirely partisan in nature? One of the legacies of the Trump era may be that personal political attacks whether it's designed for Democrats or Republicans, just don't land because we all presume that they're just political in nature. And everyone presumes that so many of these Democrat and Republican politicians have sordid personal lives and people just don't care. Now, you can also argue this is actually not connected to Trump, that it is further connected long range to everything Democrats have been saying since back in the day with Bill Clinton. When, remember, Democrats pretend that they're outraged about the allegations against Donald Trump, but Bill Clinton was actually engaging in sexual conduct with an intern in the Oval Office. I would argue, to a certain extent, once that was allowed to occur in the 1990s, the politics of personal destruction were effectively over, and it may be the case that these Graham Plattner allegations are just going to fall flat. I don't necessarily buy that here, because I think what has led Democrats to order the code red is they know worse things are coming. The New York Times doesn't write a story about a candidate engaging in sexting just to have that be the standalone story. There's more coming. This is the bridge that allows them to get to the next couple of stories. And again, under Maine law, if Plattner is the nominee next week, they have to convince him to drop out in order to replace him, much like we saw with Joe Biden. It would be easier for them if he dropped out before the actual June 9th primary got here, but that's only 8 days away. Again, I don't think these are Republican-driven attacks. I think this is all coming from the Democrat side. 800-282-2882. You guys can tell me whether or not you buy that being the case and how significant this is going forward. Is personal political attacks, are they basically just over? Next hour, I'm going to dive into it being the eve of California. We'll talk about the LA mayor's race, the California governor's race, and where that is likely to lead us, in particular with a flashpoint happening in California as it pertains to a trans athlete in California, yet again winning multiple state championship in girls track and field. I know some of you have daughters that were competing in those. We've had some of the callers discussing this and just what an absurdity is to have that male track and field athlete standing on the podium next to the girls that should have actually won the title. And people who say, okay, this is an aberrant thing, this doesn't happen very often. Tom Steyer, who wants to be the next governor of California, is not only saying it should happen, he's saying it's a good thing, and this boy pretending to be a girl is actually heroic. We'll talk about that and more. 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
8: I'm Larry Roden. There's been a lot of talk from candidates about supporting President Trump. As governor, I've done it. When President Trump secured the border, our National Guardsmen were there getting the job done. When he cracked down on illegal alien criminals, I sent our Highway Patrol and the National Guard to help. The first bill I signed, we banned sanctuary cities in South Dakota. While President Trump was cutting your taxes in Washington, we delivered the largest property tax cut in South Dakota history, keeping our taxes the second lowest in the nation. I signed the South Dakota Save Act. I am proudly pro-life. Stopped abortion pills from being shipped into our state, and I'm the only candidate endorsed by the NRA. For me, it's about doing the job, not just talking about it. I'm Governor Larry Roden. I'd be honored to keep building a South Dakota that's strong, safe, free, and built to last.
9: Paid for by Roden for Governor.
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0: Welcome back in, Clay and Buck. We got a ton of you talking back, reacting to the Wall Street Journal editorial. Also, a bunch of calls rolling in about the Grand Platinum Code Red. Let's see, Gene in Apex, North Carolina. Let's just run through. Let's start with Gene. Cut B.
12: If increasing the Supreme Court number of seats to 13 is such a good idea, why don't we just do it now? See what they'll think about that idea.
0: That is, a bunch of you are going to weigh in with the same idea. Let me hit several of these all over the country, and I'll tell you what I think. Mike from Wisconsin, cut C, fire away.
13: Well, if J.B. Raskin says we need 13 Supreme Court justices, why doesn't Trump just add four more?
0: And Derek in Dayton, Ohio. Well, cut D. He has this to say.
14: Why don't we just call their bluff and appoint four more Supreme Court justices right now?
0: And Tom from Manhattan, probably listening on WOR, cut E. He's actually a podcast listener. He has this to say.
15: Why can't Trump and the Republicans say, you know what, Raskin, you're right. We're going to do it. And Trump do it right now, before the midterms. Nominate four new people for the Supreme Court, get them approved because we have the majority, and now we have a 10-3 lead. What would the Democrats say about that?
0: They won't. So this is all very interesting. Again, this is coming out of the headline, Wall Street Journal editorial, Democrats promise to wreck the court. Jamie Raskin saying he wants 13. Hakeem Jeffries, who would be the Speaker of the House, he said recently, the Supreme Court is a disgrace. In April, he said, in the new Congress, we're going to have to do something about this Supreme Court. And let me be very clear, everything is on the table. Everything to deal with the corrupt MAGA majority. Here's the answer. Democrats will do it. Republicans won't. I do think it's an interesting argument if President Trump said, hey, look, Jamie Raskin and Hakeem Jeffries are telling you exactly what they will do if they take back control of the Senate. We should do it now. Republicans won't do it. I understand the argument. Democrats play for keeps and they play a long range game. Democrats are much more diabolical. Republicans, frankly, are not. Republicans still want to be able to show up at the country club, and they have a lot of Mitt Romneys, people who don't really want to be in a fight. They don't realize the stakes, and that's why Republicans are going to say, we can't change the filibuster, we can't violate societal norms. Meanwhile, the minute that Democrats get the opportunity, they will do it. And I think this is where President Trump is correct. He understands the stakes at play. So I think Democrats, they will expand the Supreme Court. Republicans won't do it, put simply. They won't even follow the argument and the roadmap being laid out for everyone right here and now. And this is why the stakes on who is president and who ends up in control of the Senate are so substantial. All right, we've got a bunch of you want to weigh in. We'll take some of your calls. I'm going to play the latest cuts on the L.A. mayor's race and on the governor's race tomorrow in California, because this is the next opportunity to get a referendum on where the country is going and how people are responding. All that coming your way. Also give you the latest on the Groundhog Day situation in Iran, all that and more. Plus, what do we think about Democrats continuing to allow and now celebrating a boy winning girls state titles in California? That and more.
1: Speaking truth and having fun. Clay Travis and Buck Sexton.
0: When was the last time you read the words that created the United States of America? 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
20: A ceasefire tested again. Lisa Brady, Fox News, with no word of any movement on a deal between the U.S. and Iran.
21: Over the weekend, Central Command says U.S. forces shot down two Iranian ballistic missiles heading to a base in Kuwait housing American troops. This is the second attack on Kuwait in the past week. Iranian forces also shot down an expensive American MQ-1 Predator drone, drawing a counterattack by U.S. forces hitting multiple targets in Iran in response.
20: Fox's Lucas Tomlinson at the White House. Iran reportedly demanding an end to Israel's fighting with Iran-backed Hezbollah in Lebanon. Israeli media just reporting a call between President Trump and Israel's prime minister. A former elections clerk is released from prison in Colorado following clemency from the state's governor.
22: The Colorado Department of Corrections confirms the release of Tina Peters, who was convicted of giving unauthorized access to her county's election system as part of a conspiracy theory about voter fraud. She was sentenced to 9 years in prison, but that sentence was commuted by Colorado's Democratic Governor Jared Polis, following public pressure from President Trump and his conservative allies. Polis commuted the sentence last month, calling the prison term extremely unusual and lengthy for a first-time nonviolent offender.
20: Fox's Jared Halpern. In a written statement, the Colorado Secretary of State warns that Peter's release will embolden the election denier movement. Florida is suing OpenAI, accusing the ChatGPT developer and CEO Sam Altman of choosing profit over public safety. State Attorney General James Uthmeyer filing a civil lawsuit that references criminal cases, including a deadly university shooting last year, claiming the suspect was asking GPT questions, including about weapons and disposing of bodies.
23: How can they see somebody planning a murder over hours, days, or even weeks and not step in to fix it, not alert authorities?
20: In other lawsuits, OpenAI has highlighted efforts to help safeguard users. Uthmeyer said this is the first state lawsuit. 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
28: From the Kello.com News Center, I'm Tom Rooney. Candidates across South Dakota are making their final pitches to voters today, with primary election day set for tomorrow. The highest profile race is the Republican primary for governor. If none of the candidates get 35% of the vote tomorrow, a runoff will be held July 28th. Mayor Paul Tenhaken says never say never to another political run, but for now, he's saying not right now. After 8 years of giving his all to the job of mayor, Tenhaken says he's ready for a break. He posted via Facebook Live last night, saying he'll hang around to try to help the new mayor if his successor wants. Sioux Falls police have arrested a man on a list of charges, including aggravated assault, threatening a law officer, and parole violations. 40-year-old Mark Running is accused of stabbing a man early this morning. He returned to the scene and was pepper sprayed when he refused to get out of a vehicle and then was tased after refusing to follow commands. The victim's injuries were not life-threatening. And Sioux Falls Parks and Rec has just unveiled what they consider to be the crown jewel of the city's bike trails. The Big Sioux River Trail Corridor just expanded by a mile, connecting Lean Park to Bonson Avenue along the Big Sioux River on the city's east side. Interim Parks and Recreation Director Brett Collars says the scenery is a showstopper.
2: You almost think they're artificially generated. They are not. This is true. What you're seeing behind me here off of Lean Park, making its way toward Great Bear, you feel like you're teleported. It's an amazing section of trail. I encourage you to get out here and try it.
28: $1.3 million was donated by the families of Gene Ashby and Jeff and Tammy Broin to make the $2.7 million extension of the trail possible. From the Kello.com News Center, I'm Tom Rooney.
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5: It is going to be a warm afternoon as highs get to above average near 83 with light north winds at 5 to 10 miles per hour. Our skies will be partly cloudy with a slight chance for an isolated thunderstorm this evening. By tonight, though, we will be dry and more clouds are going to fill in with a low of 60 degrees. From the Kelloland Live Doppler HD Storm Center, I'm meteorologist Jalen Borison.
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0: Welcome back in, Clay and Buck. Buck will be back with me tomorrow. He's in D.C. doing a variety of book publication events. All of that underway right now, but he'll be back with me on Tuesday. We've been talking about the Senate battleground and the revelations coming out about Graham Plattner, the would-be Democrat Senate candidate in Maine running against Susan Collins. The latest on the L.A. mayor's race, Tom Steyer on trans athletes, all that and more coming your way. This is interesting. RNC Research has put out this story about the Plattner profile on this Kick website. It says he created a Kick profile. And by the way, I'm going to put this out there. Some of you may be young and may be familiar with this, profile site. We will give you, immunity to discuss 800-282-2882. Maybe one of you, maybe many of you have had, profiles on this site. I know nothing at all about it. This is from the Republican National Committee. Maine Democrat Graham Plattner created a Kick profile with an explicit profile picture when he was 31 years old. In 2016, it was reported that 70% of the app's users were between the ages of 13 and 24. He created this profile for himself when he was in his 30s, Graham Plattner did. So 70% of the app's users are between 13 and 24 years old. It says Kick has zero parental controls and is known for being, quote, a predator's paradise for child exploitation with several child pornography arrests linked to it. Why was Plattner on it? Again, this is from the article that was published in the Wall Street Journal and the New York Times. The account is still active, and the pictures, we're going to talk at the bottom of this hour with the Daily Wire reporter who uncovered this, profile. And again, Plattner's profile picture has a mirror selfie of him shirtless with a towel wrapped around his waist. Many of his tattoos are clearly visible, and it says the Wall Street Journal verified the account on the app. And again, it has been used widely for sexual encounters, many involving kids that are underage. Again, 70% of the app profiles are between 13 and 24 years old, and Plattner created this profile that is still active initially when he was 31 years old, they say. He is now over 40 and still has a profile there. Again, I would just say the New York Times does not write this story about the sexting issues and the Wall Street Journal as well if this is the end of the story. They are setting up the table for more to come. And Corey in Florida, listening in the New York City area, is drawing an analogy that I hadn't drawn yet, but to Anthony Weiner, who many of you will remember was a prominent Democrat politician in the New York City area. Corey in Florida, cut G, fire away.
1: This is Corey in Florida, listening to WOR. Isn't it interesting to compare the reaction to Plattner in Maine to Anthony Weiner and his sexting scandals of only a few years ago? Thanks. Great show. Keep it up.
0: Yeah. I mean, look, I think there are, with what happened to Eric Swalwell and what happened to Anthony Weiner, I don't think this story is ending here. This story is a bridge to allow future stories to be written. And Randy in Houston, you've got a take on this Maine Senate situation.
2: Yes, sir. Long time listener, first time caller, going back to the ditto days. And so I think that what's going to happen is that they'll get rid of Plattner and they'll slip in another toxic masculine candidate, Janet Mills, who didn't cancel her campaign, but she just suspended it. So I think the Republicans need to go on the offensive and pull all the dirt they can on her, because I think that she's going to be replacing Plattner. Oh, and by the way, I've been driving a Tesla for a year now, and anybody that calls me weak, I'm a 23-year firefighter, so I pity the fool. Love you guys.
0: Thank you for the call. I had somebody come up to me at a birthday party that I had not met him before, and he said he's driving around in a Tesla now. And I just, again, the self-drive, for those of you who don't know, it is revolutionary. When you try it for the first time, you are going to feel like you have stepped into the future. Janet Mills is the current governor of Maine. She was endorsed by all of the prominent Democrats in the Senate, including Chuck Schumer. She suspended, to the caller's point, her campaign just about a month ago. And she is sitting there on the outside waiting to be tapped as the nominee. I think it is so clear that they're going to try and pull a bait and switch, because the people who want to take back control of the Senate know that Janet Mills, who has already been elected multiple times statewide, is a far better candidate in a general election than Graham Plattner. But the primary voters in Maine have not been willing to make the choice that the grand poobahs of the Democrat Party want them to make. And so they have ordered the code red on Graham Plattner. And when they can force him to step out of office, if they can, step down, they get to pick the nominee to replace Plattner, just like they got to pick the nominee to replace Joe Biden. They want to invalidate the democratic process of the primary and pick the guy who is more likely to, or gal, who is more likely to win. I could see it clear as day. It feels self-evident to me that this is where we are headed. And it would not shock me if I looked down at my phone during this show and suddenly we get, oh, next story, the next layer of this story is coming out. And the question is going to be, who was he actually talking with that he met on this social media app designed for largely teenagers, and 70% of them as young as 13 years old because there's no parental control? They know the answer, and if they know the answer, that is why I think they have put this entire process into play. So we will discuss more about this. Again, it is out there, and it is worth paying attention to as we continue to move forward. In other news, President Trump has talked to NBC News on the Groundhog Day of the Iran negotiations. Will they, won't they? What is the overall impact going to be? And he says Iran going dark is not necessarily a bad thing, because he thinks that we have been talking to Iran too much. I would just say, and again, there's continued to be some shootings going back and forth, and the price of oil and gas is up today. It had dropped to a multi-month low going into the weekend, but it has gone back up since the weekend, with these continued shenanigans going back and forth over whether or not we're going to get some form of resolution in the Strait of Hormuz. I would submit to you that if President Trump were asking me for advice, I would say get a resolution in the short term, have oil and gas prices come back down in the fall and in November, get them back down around $3 a gallon on average nationwide. Once the midterm elections happen, then you can go back in and you have much of 2027 to do whatever you think is appropriate that will lead to a better outcome in Iran. I'm still surprised that the White House hasn't leaned more effectively on the argument that they are trying to ensure that Iran doesn't become North Korea. To me, that's the best argument that you can make. And I'm surprised that they haven't leaned on it more frequently and more aggressively than they have, because think about it. North Korea is basically a hermetically sealed kingdom that no one can interact with in any kind of significant way because they have nuclear weapons. So it makes completely rational sense for Iran to want to have nuclear weapons, because once they have nuclear weapons, then they can stay in power probably forever. And the easy analogy to draw there is North Korea, where it is far more dangerous in Asia with a nuclear North Korea than it would be if they weren't a nuclear North Korea. In fact, I think you can make a strong argument that North and South Korea might have reunified, much like East and West Germany did, but for the fact that North Korea has nuclear weapons, and as a result, there is no way to interact in a safe way with them and bring freedom to the people there. The same thing, I think, would happen with the even more dangerous layer being that if you are fundamentalist and if you are religiously committed, as the leaders of Iran are, I would argue Iran with nuclear weapons could be even more dangerous than North Korea with nuclear weapons. And that is the best argument to make. And we've had a lot of discussion, Buck and I have, on this program, that ultimately the story here is that if Iran is able to get those nuclear weapons, then they turn into North Korea. If they do not, and if we are able to go grab them, as I believe we are likely going to have to end up doing before all is said and done, then the world is much safer, and it's much safer long after President Trump's term in office has passed. And the short-term run-up in the price of oil and gas for a few months, when it comes back down to a more reasonable price, will have been a price that is worth paying, of a generational nature. A few months of pain for generations being safer is actually a good trade. I don't think that the Trump administration has done the best job making that argument. We will discuss on that going forward as well. I'm also going to play you some Jill Biden interview cuts, as she has decided to interject herself back into the news cycle. And a lot of different Democrats out there are angry that she did so. Also, one other story that we haven't talked about that much, front page New York Times today: is J.D. Vance Trump's guy or not? There are a lot of rumors out there that Trump may be a little bit unhappy with J.D. Vance, leaning more towards Marco Rubio right now. White House denies it, but again, it was a front page story in the New York Times right now. That, along with the Graham Plattner story, is, I would say, the most significant that are out there right now. Okay, I want to tell you, we're talking about the situation in the Middle East, how to make it safer, all of the choices that are out there that could make a significant difference for so many people. And one of the groups doing the best work right now is the IFCJ. I've seen the work that the IFCJ does on the ground in Israel. This is a U.S.-based group that does everything they can to try to help to make the people in Israel as safe as they can be. They build bomb shelters. They help to provide security for people in police vehicles. They help to provide bulletproof there. They have built underground hospitals to allow people to be treated in hospitals that otherwise might be in danger of being bombed. The IFCJ would like you to help leave a personal prayer or message of encouragement that will be delivered directly to someone in Israel who needs hope right now. It will be personally delivered by the IFCJ, which is based here in the United States and tries to bring together Christians and Jews. You can go to prayifcj.org to submit your prayer today. That's prayifcj.org. One more time, prayifcj.org.
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0: Welcome back in, Clay and Buck. Tim Rice of the Daily Wire going to be on with us about this latest Graham Plattner story and the profile that he had on the Kick site. Tom in Tampa, you've got a take on that profile site. What's the significance from your perspective?
2: Okay, well, this is what I wanted to say to producer Greg. This is what I said to producer Greg, and it's important you guys understand this. Were this in Florida, all right, from a standpoint of Kick, here's what would happen in at least four counties I know personally because they do it right now. In Hernando County, Hillsborough County, Pinellas County, Pasco County, all right, undercover would go into that site. And the second this guy, and I've got another point I want to make too, the second this guy transmitted a picture to any of these kids, all right, they would execute a warrant and he would be arrested and in jail. And I think that point is important. I don't know what the law is in Maine. I'm not an attorney, Clay. You are. But I get the second he pulled that in four counties in Florida, I guarantee you this guy would be in jail within a week, all right?
14: Absolutely. The other point I want to make, and this is really, really important, because I don't think the people of Maine are this stupid, okay? Are they going to set aside a woman who has shown up for 10,000 roll call votes? That's like a Guinness Book of World Records.
0: Yes, figuratively speaking. It's true.
14: And also, she chairs the Defense Appropriations Committee, all right? And she's on the Intelligence Committee. Are they going to set aside somebody like Susan Collins for this scumbag? I mean, are they that stupid? Do you want a nuclear attack? I mean, you might as well say, yeah, go ahead. Launch an ICBM on the United States from Iran. I mean, are they that stupid, Clay? I can't believe the people of Maine are that stupid. I really can't.
0: Thank you for the call. Look, we don't know who he was talking to. So, and we'll talk with the Daily Wire at the bottom of this, program, but this hour. It does seem significant to me that he chose a site that allows 13-year-olds to be meeting up for sex. He was not on, I don't know, Match.com or whatever the most normal sites out there for adults are. According to reports, 70% of the people who have profiles on this site are 13 to 24 years old. Now, 18 to 24, that could be legal, but this story to me feels like there's a next step coming. I don't think the story is just, hey, he was sexting with six different women while he was married to his wife. I think we're going to find out something about those women. That's my prediction. I think this story was the bridge that allows the next story to be written, and we will see whether or not that ends up being true. But the panic setting in to me from the Democrat Party suggests that they know more is coming here. And that's why they're trying to wipe him out before next week's actual primary. And then they want to replace him with someone they think could be a better choice. If you're out there right now, maybe you've got kids, maybe you got grandkids that are working all hours. Maybe you're like me. You got a recent high school graduate that's going to be going off to college. And you want to make sure that they're as safe as possible. That's what the Saber Smart Pepper Spray self-protection device is all about. Pepper spray is Bluetooth activated, so you're notified the second it's being used. You've got to find your phone app probably for your kids. This is something similar, except it notifies a lot more people when that pepper spray is used, so you can know that your kid, that your grandkid, that whoever has got this in your family is in danger. You can get it on Amazon right now. It will notify up to 5 emergency contacts the minute that it is used. 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That's S-A-B-R-E, Smart Pepper Spray. 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
16: What's next for a USDA assistance program for specialty crop growers after the acreage reporting period completed? Rod Bain with USDA has that story.
17: The acreage reporting deadline for USDA's Assistance for Specialty Crop Farmers program has come and gone. What is next in the program process? According to Undersecretary for Farm Production and Conservation, Richard Fordyce,
18: we are just finalizing kind of what that universe of acres that will be eligible for the assistance for specialty crop farmers. Right now, we are working with the Chief Economist's Office here at USDA to develop the payment rates.
17: With the Undersecretary hoping, in the very near future,
18: that we'll be able to have an announcement about sign-up, about what those payment rates look like.
17: He also discussed the workload in determining various aspects of the ASCF program.
18: With all the different crops that qualify under the specialty crop program, the ability for us to access data to help inform what these payment rates are going to look like. It's been different than the Farmer Bridge Assistance process.
17: I'm Rod Bain reporting for the U.S. Department of Agriculture in Washington, D.C.
16: And we'll be back with more ag news right after this.
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16: USDA meteorologist Brad Rippey notes a mix of temperatures and precipitation across the nation for the period of June 3rd through the 9th.
20: And it does look like the new pattern that developed in the week before Memorial Day will stick around in some form for the next couple of weeks. And to that end, we do expect a cooler and wetter pattern affecting much of the deep south. That wetness and cooler than normal conditions will extend as far west as central and southern sections of the Rockies and High Plains. In other words, very similar to what we see in the current weather picture. Meanwhile, we do expect near or below normal precipitation across much of the western and northern United States. That does include the Midwest, and we also expect above normal temperatures to dominate much of that same region, generally the western and northern U.S.
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30: Partly cloudy skies are going to continue.

0: Very productive call with Prime Minister Bibi Netanyahu of Israel. There will be no troops going to Beirut, and any troops that are on their way have already been turned back. Likewise, through highly placed representatives, I had a very good call with Hezbollah, and they agreed all shooting will stop, that Israel will not attack them, and they will not attack Israel, President Trump. The situation with Hezbollah and with Israel and the in North Israel that we actually traveled to and saw for ourselves, the border area with the north of Israel and Lebanon there, has continued to be a flashpoint, and that is partly what has hamstrung the ongoing negotiations with Iran. Just FYI, that is the absolute latest from President Trump. He just posted. We are joined now by the Daily Wire's Tim Rice. He is the reporter who broke the story about the Kick account of Graham Plattner that took over the weekend storylines for both the New York Times and the Wall Street Journal. Tim, we appreciate you. I believe you said you're going to be at Buck's book party, which he is going to be having in Washington, D.C. in short order. Buck will be back with me tomorrow, so you guys will have a good time. Let's dive right into this. What is Kick? For people out there, I'm going to be honest with you, I'd never heard of this dating app or hookup app before. Describe it in the context so far as you can of what it is like and why it is significant that Graham Plattner may have been on this particular site.
1: Sure. Yeah. And thanks for having me. Really, really glad to be here. So Kick is, it describes itself as an anonymous messaging app, right? The idea is you can go on, you put in, you know, either an alias or I suppose, you know, however much information you want, and you can find other people, message other people. I think it, essentially think of it like a chat room, right? Like an old AOL chat room. You know, you can message people whose contacts you have and you know are on there, but you could also just go on and join live streams or groups or kind of, you know, connect with random people based on common interests or, you know, whatever you're looking for. So all sort of anodyne enough sounding, except when you consider that it is primarily used for affairs, for clandestine affairs. And more than that, it is notorious as an app where people go to exploit, abuse, and, you know, swap, sexual content of children and minors. This is what it is very notorious for. It's been called the Predator's Paradise app. And, you know, they really do everything in their power. It's not just that it's anonymous. Kick also, it doesn't require age verification in the United States. Technically now it says that you have to be 18 or older in the terms and conditions to use it. But until recently, you only had to be 13. And again, even though that's in the rules, you still, there's no age verification. So kids are lying about their ages. They host sexually explicit live streams and chats and things of that nature. And more than that, they don't store, and the company has no way of accessing the messages that are sent on its platform. So it really is sort of like, you know, if you're going to go do something horrible, this is probably the app to do it, because no one knows who you are. Anyone could join. And the company has basically said, we're not going to do anything to police our own app, which is understandably why it's been known for about a decade now that this app has become an absolute breeding ground for child predators.
0: Okay, Graham Plattner, I think, is 41 years old now. There are reports that he initially created an app profile for himself at 31 years old. He's been married for a couple of years. Reports from the Wall Street Journal, New York Times, that he was sexting with six different women, at least six different women. His wife turned it over to the campaign because she was concerned it could be a liability going forward. Do we have any idea what, I know its profile was still active. That is, you were able to determine that it was still there. Do we have any idea how recently he might have used that profile, and or whether we think the people that he was sexting with were likely to have come from this profile? What is the story there so far as we can tell?
1: Yeah, so we're not really sure yet. Again, it's pretty hard to figure out anything that's going on someone's account, because again, even internally, they make such a point of hiding these messages. We know that it's active. It seems dormant, which basically just means, you know, that he has it. It's sort of like when you're, you know, like Microsoft Teams notification goes yellow or red or whatever it is. All that means is that he hasn't used it recently, right? But it is active. So at any point he could lock on. Last I checked, he still hasn't deleted it, even after the the story came out and it started blowing up. It's still there. He also weirdly uses his full name, which is kind of bizarre. I mean,

0: And if you're going to use an anonymous app for nefarious purposes and, you know, cut out your head so people can't see your face and your Nazi tattoo, both of which he did in his profile picture, still uses his first name. I suppose the charitable reading is that, you know, this was 10 years ago. It was before he thought about entering public life. As to who the women, whether or not he was texting them on this app, listen, this is pure speculation. I just want to be clear about that. I have to imagine it's connected, right? Because honestly, this is, as I've said, this is not an app that you download unless you're planning to use it for nefarious purposes, right? If you're a 31-year-old man in 2016, you're not downloading this just to like find new friends on the internet and chat with strangers. You're downloading this for something, whether that is now, whether that's just to have clandestine affairs with consenting adults or whether it's something darker and more sinister, that's obviously remains to be seen. I think you were saying earlier that this is probably the bridge story and a lot more is going to come out. I think you're probably right. I share that suspicion, but whether or not these women that were mentioned in the journal story that Plattner's wife flagged for the campaign, whether or not those women he met through Kik, that's kind of, I think, a 50-50 chance. They could be, they could not be. But I think it's almost guaranteed that he was using this to sext, meet up with, discover, identify any of these things, women that he wanted to do sexual things with. Because again, there's no other reason, I think, for a grown man to have this app.
1: Okay, Graham Plattner, we played the cut from him. He says this is just political attacks coming from Republicans who don't want to talk about more significant issues. In your opinion, is this attack coming from Republicans or Democrats? I have said on the program, I think Democrats are ordering the code red because to me, they know that there may be more things coming and this is of deep concern to them, much like we saw happen with Eric Swalwell. And certainly if you go back to the presidential election, they effectively ordered the code red on Joe Biden and made him drop out. Is there a connection here, or do you buy Plattner's argument that this is Republican in nature?
0: Well, I do just want to say I got a kick out of that statement that he gave with his wife by his side. And he said that, you know, talking about the Kik story, he said that it was just lies being pushed by establishment media and the powers that be. And I was listening to it thinking, wow, that's the first time I've heard that I was an establishment media figure and apparently the powers that be. So I appreciate Graham Plattner for giving me such a big promotion. Look, I mean, I think it's anybody's guess at this point, right? This, I think you're right. I think some of these attacks, I think the Democrats are definitely putting the hit out on Plattner because they're a little bit worried. I'm not necessarily sure if the stuff with his wife, I mean, look, I think really it seems like it's coming from disgruntled aides, right? That's one of the other elements of the story, the Wall Street Journal story, the New York Times interviewed his former campaign manager, I believe she was, or, you know, a consultant or something. So I guess it's Democrat related insofar as it's people who used to work for Graham Plattner and are Democrats. Do I think that the DNC itself is, you know, putting out the hit? I think they're probably scrambling, but no, I think that especially the stories that have to do with women, I think this is just something that's, this is coming out and people are discovering it in the same way we discovered it. You know, it's, you know, this is how politics goes, right? And it's unfortunate, right? But, you know, it's really a where there's smoke, there's fire. You see a candidate doing one sort of creepy, in the same way, see him doing one sort of sexually odd thing. There's probably going to be more, in the same way that when we saw that the guy had a Nazi tattoo on his chest, every journalist in America thought, well, there's probably some weird social media posts out there. And sure enough, there were, right? I mean, very, very rarely is it someone just doing a single wrong thing in these contexts and at this level.
1: Do voters care? That's the question. Have we reached a partisanship level in the country? I saw some on the left saying, I don't care what Graham Plattner does. The overall situation matters so much more in the Senate. They've obviously been willing to overlook a Nazi chest tattoo. A lot of postings on Reddit that are quote unquote offensive. Does anybody care in the main voting public about whether or not he was having inappropriate relationships with other women? What's the take there?
0: I think it really depends on who the women turn out to be and the nature of the relationship. And again, if he was using this app in any sort of predatory way, even with, you know, very young women, even if they were of legal age, if he was even seeking it out, right, rather than, you know, it's just sort of happening consensually. I think voters will start caring, especially in Maine. You know, Maine is a liberal state, but it's still sort of like the northern frontier, right? There's still sort of this like yeoman streak among Mainers, which I respect very much. I think that this just could be a real turnoff to Maine voters if it, you know, it seems that there's anything of like true kind of criminality. But to your point, no, I mean, I think this is sort of indicative of where the Democratic Party is, right? I mean, anti-Semitism, mocking our troops, no longer mean anything. They care way more about just winning the seat and getting Susan Collins of all people out. And I mean, in terms of, you know, infidelity, we know the Democrat base doesn't care about that. We can go back to the Clinton Lewinsky scandal. I mean, this is like that, you know, if it's just adults consensual affairs, no, I don't think Democrat voters care about that, but I do think we're potentially entering a different sort of thing here.
1: Okay, so I said I expect there to be more stories. If you were out there and you had to make a prediction, is the Graham Plattner fallout done, or are there, like I said, is this the bridge to other stories still to come?
0: I think you're right. I think it's a bridge to other stories still to come. And for no other reason that we now have incontrovertible evidence that he was reaching out to women on apps like this and having the affairs. We haven't heard from all the women yet. So if nothing else, right? I mean, there are six that we know of. You got to figure at least one of them either had an awkward experience with him, doesn't want to see him elected to the Senate because they know he's a bad guy, feels wronged by him in some way, or just feels like it's their, you know, their duty to speak out and give voters. I mean, you get at least one out of six women coming forward, and that's a story. One woman comes forward, more women come forward, that's more stories. I really do think this was the letting the proverbial cat out of the bag.
1: As it pertains to that, and I think you're right that there's likely going to be a bridge to other stories, what I have read based on Maine law is next week is the primary. If Plattner is the nominee, and it does appear that he will be the nominee, the method by which they could appoint someone new is not dissimilar to the Joe Biden Kamala Harris situation, which is if they were to force him out post accepting the nomination, winning the nomination, and he dropped out, they would be able to pick a new candidate up to and including into July. Is that what you have seen as well? And that could be kind of the machinations behind the scenes that are playing out here.
0: That is what I've seen in terms of the process. I think, yeah, that's the correct read. But I've been hearing, you know, and a lot of people, a lot of Republican operatives and conservative commentators, these stories have been coming out, and they're, you know, you see all the tweets, people saying, please save this until after June 10th, right? By putting it on them now, you're just giving them a chance to replace them. Potentially hot take is I don't think the Democrats have any interest in replacing Plattner. They basically forced out Janet Mills, who would have been a better candidate. They made all of most of their leaders, except the actual leaders, but very high profile Democrats have gone all in on Graham Plattner, telling people that, you know, ignore what you see. Don't look at the Nazi tattoo. Just focus on the policy. They are so deep in the bag with this guy. And I don't think either political party, but certainly not the Democrats. No one has a good enough ground game to get of a new candidate stood up that quickly to a general election, especially then you get back into the weirdness of Maine, right? Like, people love to dump all over Susan Collins. Susan Collins is kind of an undefeatable political figure. And if you look at the people in Maine who were going to vote for Dick Graham Plattner, they're very, very progressive lefties, right? I think that at this point, if they put somebody else, some centrist, nicer candidate, they'll feel betrayed. It's not that they're going to go vote for Susan Collins, but they're going to stay home. And so I don't think there's an active effort to like get him the nomination and then pull a Joe and Kamala bait and switch. They might try to do it and it might be the plan, but I just don't see it working in any way. So no, I think that they're really just, they're going to dance with the one they brung and they're just stuck with this guy until the general.
1: Tim, what are the chances this is the last story you personally are going to write on Graham Plattner?
0: I mean, listen, I'm never going to say never. We're obviously hot on the tail on this over at Daily Wire. We have been for the entire cycle. And I mean, I personally, and I know folks on my team, you know, we're digging around. This is what we do. And so, you know, I can't tip my hat too much to what we may or may not have in the works, but we're going to be on this guy like everyone else running in these primaries and running against Republicans through the general election, through the midterms in November.
1: Appreciate the time. Thank you for the work you're doing, and let us know if you got more stuff we need to talk about on here.
0: Absolutely. Thank you so much for having me.
1: It's Tim Rice of the Daily Wire on the Graham Plattner story. By the way, President Trump has just said that talks with Iran are progressing. So again, Groundhog Day, that is an update that just came out as well. As you plan for your summer vacation, be on the lookout for potential scams. cyber criminals can be pretty good at impersonating guest relations for hotels or excursion companies. 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
1: Welcome back in, Clay and Buck. President Trump has just tweeted, or truthed, I guess more accurately, talks are continuing at a rapid pace with the Islamic Republic of Iran. Thank you for your attention to this matter. So again, all of this moving in rapid order from one moment to the next. couple of different things also that have happened out there. We are going to be joined by my good friend Riley Gaines, top of the next hour. We're going to talk about California allowing a boy to win multiple state championships in girls track, and also the governor and mayor's race that are going on there. And if you are a sports fan, during the last few minutes, Myles Garrett, the best rush defensive end in the NFL, has been traded from the Cleveland Browns to the LA Rams. We got big audiences in both Cleveland

0: Jr. McDonough served at Ground Zero. He later lost his life to a related cancer. The Tunnel to Towers Foundation was able to honor his sacrifice by paying off the family's mortgage. Donate $11 a month, and you can amplify your impact with a car or land donation. Just go to their website, the letter T, the number 2, the...
1: Δεν ξέρω. Όλα αυτά είναι ελληνικά για μένα.
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4: From the Kelo.com News Center, I'm Kristen Tyler. Sioux Falls police have arrested a man on a list of charges, including aggravated assault, threatening a law officer, and parole violations. 40-year-old Mark Running is accused of stabbing a man early this morning. The incident was witnessed by a person who was passing by who said the suspect got into a Jeep and left the scene. That Jeep later returned to the scene where police confronted the suspect. He was pepper sprayed when he refused to get out of the vehicle.
5: Continued to refuse commands and started to walk away from the scene before he was eventually tased by officers and placed under arrest. While searching the suspect, officers did locate a blood-covered knife in his pocket as well.
4: The victim was stabbed once beneath his chin, but his injuries were non-life-threatening. Inflation is knocking at the door, and manufacturing jobs are slipping away in our region. Those are a couple of the main findings of this month's Mid-America Manufacturing Index from Creighton University. Economist Dr. Ernie Goss says the regional manufacturing economy is in positive territory for the fourth straight month, but inflation is creating problems.
6: Inflation is much like what we're seeing at the national level. This is a wholesale inflation gauge, obviously not a good reading. That's coming from two sources, the conflict, the war with Iran, but also we're seeing it from trade restrictions, tariffs. Tariffs are pushing up prices as well.
4: The manufacturing sector lost jobs again last month. South Dakota has lost about 200 manufacturing jobs in the past year, a decline of 1.2%. The Boys and Girls Club of the Northern Plains is expanding. The Milbank School District will open a new chapter this fall to serve students in kindergarten through fifth grade. The Northern Plains chapter already operates in Brookings, Elkton, Moody County, Vermilion, and Yankton. Candidates across South Dakota are making their final pitches to voters today, with primary election day set for tomorrow. The highest profile race is the Republican primary for governor. If none of the candidates reach 35% of the vote tomorrow, a runoff will be held July 28th. City council members will be chosen, and the Sioux Falls mayoral vote are also happening tomorrow. From the Kelo.com News Center, I'm Kristen Tyler.
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9: It is going to be a warm afternoon as highs get to above average near 83 with light north winds at 5 to 10 miles per hour. Our skies will be partly cloudy with a slight chance for an isolated thunderstorm this evening. By tonight, though, we will be dry and more clouds are going to fill in with a low of 60 degrees. From the Kelo Land Live Doppler HD Storm Center, I'm meteorologist Jalen Borison.
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Welcome back in. Final hour. Buck is in D.C. doing book-related events. He will be back with me tomorrow. Absolute latest on the news. Trump says talks with Iran are continuing at, quote, a rapid pace. We will discuss all that and more as the third hour rolls on. But we've got a huge decision to make in California. Tomorrow there will be a L.A. mayor's race, and there will also be a governor's race. The top two will advance in both, and we will break all of that down for you going forward. One of the would-be California gubernatorial candidates is a guy named Tom Steyer, and Tom Steyer decided he wanted to celebrate a boy competing as a girl in the state track and field high school competition. And yet again, we have had, I think this is the third straight year, a boy win girls state championships in California.

0: insulting than to tell to the little girl who's waking up this morning, teenage girl at 5:30 in the morning, and going and trying to become the best version of herself she can. Just like my 15-year-old son was getting up this morning early. Oh, it doesn't matter if you start on your team. There should be somebody else who's able to take your spot. It doesn't really matter. That's such an insult to anybody who's pursued excellence in sports.
1: It's an insult to the athletes. You're right. It's an insult to the parents. Of course, I mean, you've alluded to just the time that it takes, right? Waking up at 4:45 in the morning to be dropped off for a 5 a.m. practice before you can drag yourselves. Guess what? That's your parents. That's your mom or your dad investing in you. Not to mention the finances of it, which I'm kind of understanding from my parents' perspective now, having a little sister who does gymnastics. Goodness gracious, it's like $750 every single month to be able to compete at a pretty high level. And nowadays, kids are specializing in sports, which that's a conversation for a different time. At such a young age, oh my gosh, I'm talking like 6, 7, 8 years old. You've got your, you know, second grader specializing in one sport, playing year round. It's a huge investment. You make all the sacrifices. Both personal, social sacrifices, and yeah, just the dreams that you have to be able to compete and to be able to win and to be able to call yourself a champion. It cannot be understated the value that has on a young girl's confidence and their self-worth. I know, speaking from personal experience, so much of who I am is because of playing sports. I accredit my leadership on the fight that I've been fighting to playing sports. It's what taught me how to set goals and work to achieve those goals. All things that young girls are being denied of, again, in the sake of being inclusive, which I use that word in air quotes, because what's happening in California and Connecticut and Maine and Washington and Oregon and Michigan and Minnesota, insert the Democrat-run state, it's not inclusive. Actually, it's exclusive, and it's exclusive to the very female athletes, the very women who Title IX was passed to protect.
0: Amen. And to your point, I do, on some level, appreciate Tom Steyer actually saying this is a good thing, because despite the fact that you just ran through that litany of all those different states where this keeps happening, the response is, well, it doesn't happen that often. And my response whenever I hear that is, well, if a 16-year-old was trying to play 12U, we would end it immediately. If it doesn't happen that often and it's not that significant, why don't we just end it? And yet now the Tom Steyers of the world are taking the next step to, not only is this happening, it's a good thing. You mentioned in one of your answers, Erica Kirk, in the Jennifer Welch. I don't know if I've asked you about that, but you knew Charlie well. You knew Erica. What do you think of how she's been treated? We're about 9 months-ish since Charlie was assassinated in cold blood at a free speech event. I'm not sure I've ever seen anyone's widow treated worse, frankly, than what I've seen happen to Erica. I did not know Erica. I knew Charlie. We just primarily interacted about college sports, texted about college football. What is your reaction to how Erica Kirk has been treated?
1: Here's what I will say about Erica. I've known her for many years, and what the internet is seeing now is the same Erica that I've seen and known for years. You know, the sparkly shoes and the jewelry, that's Erica. That's who she's always been. Anytime I've gone to dinner with both her and Charlie, the whole time, like it was almost kind of like nauseating, but rubbing on his arm and it's Charlie, baby. That's what she called him. That's who she is. That's what the internet is seeing now. Of course, they're very critical of that. I was with her a few weeks ago. She's a shell of a human, if I'm being totally honest with you. The treatment that she is receiving online is the most heartbreaking and horrific and telling, quite frankly, sign of our culture as of late. I will say, though, I'll never forget. I was at Charlie's memorial service. It was actually my due date. I was very, very pregnant. Maybe that's one of the reasons why I'll never forget. But watching Erica on stage as she forgave her husband's assassin, that sort of strength, that sort of peace and serenity that she displayed, and of course just forgiving nature that she displayed, only through God could a grieving widow be able to do what she did. I think she's fantastic. I'm thrilled about her leading Turning Point USA and the impact that she will continue to have through Charlie's legacy. She is an incredible

0: human being and a fantastic role model for young girls.
1: Last question for you, and thank you for the time. We're talking to Riley Gaines. You're a mom now. How has that changed your thought processes? I've got three boys. You've met my boys, I believe. I mean, they are 95% of what I think about going forward. I'm curious for you, having had that first girl, it has to be crazy for you to look at her and think there are a lot of people that think that a boy should be able to compete with her. And I'm just curious what that has felt like for you compared to before you had kids.
0: It shifts your perspective on literally everything. But in looking at this fight that both you and I have been a part of over the past few years, it makes me realize how selfishly I approached it. Maybe understandably, the first few years of this battle of approaching it from my own personal experience and the lens and the experience that I had. Well, now that's not of concern to me anymore. Of course, it's still the basis of why I think a lot of what I do, but I think about my daughter and I think about the future that I want her to have and the country that I want her to inherit. And what sort of country is that? It's a more prosperous one, a more fair one, a more safe one, a more just one, a more moral one, a more righteous one. That's what I want for my daughter. And if I can, as one person, I mean, anything that I can do to help achieve that, I feel like I would be doing her a disservice if I didn't. It's also taught me a ton about, honestly, unplugging. And so now when I post something online, I'm kind of like what I call post and ghost. Like, I'll post it and I get off. Because none of the hate comments, it doesn't bother me at all, because I know I'm doing what's best for my family, for my daughter, for what's biblically right, you know? So I feel so much peace with it all now that I have a little baby girl.
1: Amen. Riley, one of the bravest people I know in the media sphere. Thank you for coming on with us. Keep the fight up, and congrats again on that little girl.
0: You're the best, Clay. Thank you.
1: That's Riley Gaines. If you're not already, go follow her and make sure that you are keeping up with her being on the right side of, I think, one of the most significant cultural issues of our time. How about solving the problem of having enough energy? If you're out there right now and you are thinking, oh my goodness, it's Monday, I don't know if I can make it to Friday, Chalk has got a male vitality stack for you. 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
1: Welcome back in. Lots of you want to weigh in. Variety of different topics out there. And we will take your calls. We will take your talkbacks. But, man, how awesome is Riley Gaines at running through these stories? And I do think the fact that Tom Steyer has just laid it out there. Not only should boys be able to compete in girls' sports, it's actually a good thing. We will discuss that in the context of the L.A. mayor's race going on tomorrow, as well as everything that is taking place with the governor's race. Steve Hilton has weighed in and said we need to make sure that we have a Republican on the ballot. We will play all of that for you. I will break it down for you when we come back. 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
21: People Inc. offering to buy the rest of MGM Resorts. A deal would value the casino giant at around $12.4 billion. Investor Barry Diller's firm already owns 26% of MGM Resorts. If the offer is accepted, it will become a private company. MGM Resorts owns nearly 40% of the Las Vegas Strip. JetBlue says it's experiencing strong demand after taking over routes previously run by the now defunct Spirit Airlines. The AI lab behind mega hit Claude Anthropic says it's filed confidentially for an IPO. It could go public as soon as this fall. The U.S. Treasury Department and United States Mint announcing all surcharge proceeds from the upcoming FIFA World Cup 2026 commemorative coin program will go to youth soccer programs for military families. And that's your Fox Business Report. I'm Laura Cantor, invested in you.
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30: Partly cloudy skies are going to continue for this afternoon with highs above average near 83 and light north winds at 5 to 10 miles per hour. There is a slight chance for an isolated thunderstorm this evening, but we will be dry for tonight. More clouds will fill in as well, and lows are expected to be near 60 degrees. From the Kelloland Live Doppler HD Storm Center, I'm meteorologist Jalen Borson.
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1: Decision, California. You just heard us talking about it a bit. Who are going to be the two that continue on in the governor's race? Who are going to be the two that continue on in the mayor's race? I think beyond a shadow of a doubt, if you are listening to me in the L.A. area, you need to get out and vote for Spencer Pratt. Spencer is the only sane person that is in the top three that is running in the mayor's race. I also think if you are listening to me right now, I think if you want to ensure, based on the way that the polls have looked, that a Republican is in the final two, you should go vote for Steve Hilton. Doesn't mean that Chad Bianco would not be infinitely better than the Democrat candidates. It just means that if you look at what the data is showing, there is a possibility that two Democrats could end up in the race. There is no possibility that I have seen. I would actually love it. I would be ecstatic if we could end up in a situation where we had Chad Bianco running against Steve Hilton. I do not think there is any likelihood of that happening at all. So if you are voting for Chad Bianco, I believe it is highly likely that you are effectively voting for two Democrats to be running for governor of California. And if that is going to end up being the case, then we are in significant trouble, not only when it comes to California governor, but significantly all the way down the ballot, because Republican voters turn out at a lower rate if we end up in a situation where there are only Democrats on the ballot. And in fact, that is the argument that Steve Hilton just made. Listen to him make the argument. He made it over the weekend that Republicans need to coalesce around one candidate. Listen.
4: I know that many Republicans were holding on to the hope that we might have two Republicans in the top two, myself and Chad, and then we're guaranteed change in California. But if that was ever possible, it's certainly not possible today. You just have to look at the math. This is not personal. It's not about me or Chad or our qualities or our record or anything like that. It's about the future of California. And if we don't get a Republican in the top two, we have no chance for change. And that's going to hurt every Republican running, not just me, every Republican running for the state legislature, for Congress. Is going to hurt our chances of getting voter ID through. This is a very, very serious moment. So I'm asking each and every one of you, please, let's focus on what we all care about, including Chad, which is saving California. There's only one choice if we want to save our state, and that is to vote Steve Hilton and make sure everyone you know gets that message too.
1: I thought this was interesting. I'm not sure what Doug Allen's politics are. I used to love this show back in the day, Entourage. I don't know how many of you watched Entourage on HBO back in the day. It was kind of a young male fantasy. Your best buddy ends up being a Hollywood superstar, and then you are part of the entourage that gets to kind of follow his success. It was initially, I believe, based on Mark Wahlberg's life. For those of you who have followed Mark Wahlberg, he was one of the executive producers. Wahlberg actually has got so many great things that he's done of late. He's one of the top spokespeople for Tunnel to Towers and just does a fantastic job there. But here is Doug Ellen, who lives in L.A., creator of Entourage. This is a Hollywood guy. And there are a lot of people out in Hollywood, believe it or not, that share the political opinions of many of you listening right now. I've talked about it quite a lot. I've spent a lot of time in L.A., love the city of Los Angeles, have a lot of good friends. But listen to Doug Ellen kind of lay out what's gone wrong in L.A. and why he's supporting Spencer Pratt. Cut 35.
5: The L.A. Times gaslighters. It's weird. one of 15 cameras that I now have at this house. Two German Shepherds, three legal guns. 5 years ago, didn't lock a door here, but you know what happened? Two animals invaded my house. And no, I'm not racist because they were wearing masks. I don't know if they were white. I don't know if they were Jewish. I don't know if they were rabbis. I know they were animals because they invaded my house. I know I don't care what their excuses are, like a lot of you care. I know invaders of homes should get 20 years, but I'm not paranoid, so I don't believe your bullshit about the stats and the crime, because everyone in my neighborhood has got the same problem. They're all putting cameras and hiring security guards because we're all getting broken into. It's not made up. It's not false. And this city has collapsed in the last 5 years. There is no denying it unless you have an agenda, and I don't know what that is. But you say, oh, Spencer Pratt has no experience, so how can we possibly think about this? What experience did Karen Bass have, or Rick Caruso, who we know can build things, who we know can fix problems, when you made sure he couldn't win? So right now, you're putting people in the same position that you did with Trump, who I did not vote for, by the way. You put them in by making sure we had no options, okay? And that's where we are in LA, and we want to fix this place, because we don't want to be forced out. I'm one of the people who made this city look great. I did it for years. I glorified it. I meet people all the time that moved here because the show that I created, and they hate it here now. Hate.
1: Okay. Again, that's the creator of Entourage. And take it from me, somebody who has done a lot of television based in LA. I was on a daily Fox Sports television show for 4 years. I have been, other than Washington, D.C., where I went to college, and Nashville, where I've lived my whole life, I probably have spent more time in L.A. than any other city. I love it out there. The number of times that I have been doing television shoots, that I have been doing a variety of different media shoots, and guys with cameras or guys who build sets, guys and gals, have come up to me and said, "You're right about everything," and they whisper it. I am telling you, and a lot of you are listening to me in the LA area right now, there are still a lot of sane people in California. Tomorrow's a big day for sanity in California. It is a huge day for sanity in California. I cannot wait to see the results. If you're in the Los Angeles area, you have to go out and vote for Spencer Pratt if you are just sane. And you just heard Doug Ellen. The number of people that will say, "I didn't vote for Donald Trump," as they are talking about voting for Spencer Pratt or even for Steve Hilton. I understand some of you say, well, what in the world are they thinking? How can those guys not have voted for Donald Trump? When they're saying vote for Steve Hilton, or they're saying vote for Spencer Pratt, and they're telling you they didn't vote for Donald Trump, they're trying to give a permission structure to go vote for someone other than the Democrat consensus candidate. Karen Bass has done an objectively awful job as mayor. The question that Los Angelinos have is, should she be rewarded with a second term in office despite the fact that she's been a disaster? And the question for a lot of people out there, Gavin Newsom has spent tens of billions of dollars on homelessness, and it's actually gotten worse. Should there be a reward of Gavin Newsom's policies by continuing Democrat control in California? My answer is no. If I lived in Los Angeles, and there was a time in my life when I thought I might end up living in Los Angeles, I would be showing up and voting for Spencer Pratt and Steve Hilton, and I wouldn't think twice about it. It is significant, even if these guys don't win, and I do hope that they win, for them to be on the ballot and be able to make sane, rational arguments to everyone in California, which is right now a monolithic Democrat Party state drowning in the awful choices that people are making as a result. To me, this is a signature, significant, incredibly seismic moment for California voters to demonstrate that the Republican Party still has a significant pulse in a state that used to elect a lot of Republicans before Democrats drove it off the cliff of insanity. So, important, Pratt and Hilton. I understand the Bianco argument. I'm just telling you, I have not seen any suggestion at all that there can be two Republicans. The data does not reflect that two Republicans is possible. If it happens, I will be ecstatic. I'll be the happiest guy on the planet to come on with you on Wednesday and say, hey, guess what? We managed to end up with two Republicans on the ballot. They didn't even get a Democrat into the final two. I'm afraid the data doesn't reflect that. If two are going to be elected, it is far more likely to be two Democrats than it is two Republicans. And again, Spencer Pratt or two crazy left-wingers, the choice in Los Angeles is very easy. Spencer 100% needs to be into the final two. All right. Have you been dealing with the frustration and the confusion and the never-ending process of managing your small business? And my goodness, in the process, you are dealing with a constant, never-ending requirement of just so many details to manage. That's a lot of what small business does, and how much of that has to do with insurance. How many different insurance plans do you have? How many different policies? What's covered? 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
1: Welcome back in. Clay and Buck. Buck will be back with me tomorrow. He is in D.C. doing a bunch of different events surrounding the book. But he will be back with me tomorrow. Appreciate all of you who've been hanging out with me today as we've been talking about a wide variety of subjects. Wanted to hit you with this. Joy Reid, who was so left-wing and crazy that even MSNBC said, hey, you know what, I don't think we can continue to associate with this this crazy chick. She has a take on Jackson Dart, the starting quarterback of the New York Giants, having introduced President Trump. And not surprisingly, it is a moronic take, but I want you all to hear it. Play it.
21: As somebody who grew up as a Giants fan, I was repulsed by Jackson Dart. And first of all, he didn't say he was happy. He said he was pleasured to meet the president. I'm pleasured to meet, like, what does that even mean? First of all, he's an idiot, okay? Yes. What do you mean you're pleasured to meet the president? Like, is English your first language? What are you saying, right? And so I was, you know, really kind of repulsed as a Giants fan, former now, because the reality is Donald Trump is not a normal president. This isn't praising the presidency or praising the idea of America or an American president. Donald Trump is not an American president. Donald Trump is a wannabe king, and we're in the 250th anniversary of our divorce from the King of England, yeah. And Donald Trump is trying to be a king. And he's also behaving like Kim Jong-un. But your pleasure to meet him, though, Jackson?
1: I mean, I would love to get Joy Reid on this program because, in addition to picking her apart on many different issues, does she aware at all that Lawrence Taylor, who's probably the most famous defensive player in the history of the New York Giants, is a big Trump supporter? Is she aware that John Harbaugh, who is the current head coach of the New York Giants, is a big Trump supporter? Is she aware that the Giants have had probably dozens of players over the last decade who have been big Trump supporters and played in the locker room? This is, to me, actually really strong evidence of a very significant fact, which is the absolutism that exists inside of left-wing Democrat Party circles. If someone has a different opinion than you, you cannot be associated with them in any way, which is the unfortunate reality of the world that they have created. And this also ties in with Abdul Carter, who is a player on the Giants, and said he felt a responsibility to speak out against Jackson Dart's opinion. Why? Why do you have a responsibility if your coworker has an opinion to speak out against their opinion? You can share your own opinion as much as you would like. And I think we should all welcome this, particularly in your private life. I've used this analogy for a long time because I think it sums things up well. If you want to drive in your car to your place of employment and you want to have a bumper sticker on the back of your car that supports Trump or Kamala or any political candidate of your choice, that's fine. But as soon as you take that bumper sticker and put it on your uniform at work, then you have taken a step that I think is too far, and there should be consequences for doing it. And an easy one to think about is, how often do you have a UPS driver or a FedEx driver pull up wherever you work? That UPS or FedEx driver could wear a MAGA hat or they could wear a vagina hat in their free time. If somebody walked up in a Make America Great Again hat delivering my FedEx or UPS package, I would think, You know what? I don't think this is a great look for UPS or FedEx. Just like if they showed up in whatever gear Kamala has or Hillary has, or like I said, a vagina hat, and also had a Hillary or Kamala bumper sticker on it, I wouldn't think it was smart. But in their private life, they should have the right to share whatever opinion they have. But there's a difference between sharing your opinion and saying you have a responsibility to actually attack the opinion of someone else. That's particularly the case when, where should your responsibility actually lie? People get arrested all the time in the NFL for beating up women. I wish they didn't. But there's hardly a year that goes by where multiple guys aren't arrested for domestic violence allegations. Beating up wives, beating up girlfriends, beating up random women that might be employed by them. Happens all the time. Some of those allegations are false, to be fair, and everyone has the right to defend themselves. No athlete ever speaks out then. If you're concerned as a team leader about your responsibility to stand up for what's right, isn't saying, hey, we shouldn't have anybody on the team beating up women a pretty easy standard to apply? Yet, I have never heard a single athlete say, I felt a responsibility to speak out against what my teammate was arrested for. Why do responsibilities to speak out only come when someone has conservative political opinions and never when someone actually gets arrested for violence? Joy Reid, the Giants have had a lot of players over the years arrested for violent acts against women. She's never said that she was repulsed as a Giants fan or felt compelled to stop watching for actual violence. But my goodness, when Jackson Dart said he was pleasured, which by the way doesn't feel like a tough word to understand, pleasured to actually have the opportunity to meet the President of the United States and introduce him, that was a bridge too far for Joy Reid. What a moron. What an imbecile. What a flat-out hypocritical liar. We'll have more fun with you. Go vote, California.
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24: President Trump steps in on Lisa Brady, Fox News, holding calls on the fighting in Lebanon and announcing a partial ceasefire between Israel and Iran-backed militants.
25: The president says he had a very productive call with Israeli Prime Minister Benjamin Netanyahu and that no Israeli troops will go to Beirut. Israel's government ordered strikes in Beirut's suburbs Monday, a day after ground forces reached deeper into the country than at any point in the last 26 years. To representatives, President Trump says he also had a very good call with Hezbollah, and says the militant group agreed that all shooting will stop, adding Israel will not attack them and they will not attack Israel.
24: Fox's Jared Halpern at the White House. Iran has been demanding Israel stop targeting Lebanon as part of a ceasefire deal with the U.S. that remains under negotiation. An Iraqi man linked to Hezbollah and accused of plotting multiple terror attacks faces a federal judge in New York City.
26: Hezbollah terrorist commander Mohammed al-Sadi pleaded not guilty today in Manhattan federal court to 8 charges, including conspiring to provide material support to 2 foreign terrorist organizations, Kataib Hezbollah in Iraq and Iran's Revolutionary Guard Corps. Now, in court, al-Sadi today was defiant, at one point shouting, quote, I'm a prisoner of war, I'm not a criminal. His lawyer has said al-Sadi is a political prisoner.
24: Fox's Brian Yenes. The 32-year-old is accused of planning attacks in the U.S. and Europe over the conflict with Iran. Sources tell the New York Post he also wanted to assassinate Ivanka Trump. A ban on transgender service in the U.S. military is not legal. That ruling from a divided federal appeals court panel upholding a previous decision, but making it more narrow, applying only to troops already serving and putting the latest ruling on hold to allow time for another appeal. The U.S. Supreme Court has already allowed the transgender ban to take effect as the legal fight continues. 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
28: 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Heroes like NYPD Detective Victor Vargas, a U.S. Air Force veteran who died from pancreatic cancer after serving in the World Trade Center recovery efforts. 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
33: From the Kello.com News Center, I'm Kristen Tyler. Today marks the beginning of Gun Violence Awareness Month. The past decade has been difficult, with youth gun violence showing a sharp increase. Sioux Falls is no different. Police Chief John Toombs says it isn't just gun violence, but overall violence among youth that's on the rise.
34: As time has gone on, we've kind of seen just more and more prevalence of guns, and that's where our violent crime unit really started. I think there's a difference. There's just more willingness and more opportunity for some of our young people to engage in this.
5: Firearms are a leading cause of death for kids under the age of 17, with firearm deaths in that age group increasing by 68%. Hail, high winds, and several tornadoes were spotted across southeastern South Dakota last night. Weather officials tracked the storms that started in Bridgewater, then spread to Canastota, Wall Lake, Vyburg, Hurley, Lennox, downtown Sioux Falls, and Beersford. Heavy rain was also reported in the area from Salem to Humboldt, causing flash flood warnings. Sioux Falls Parks and Rec has just unveiled what they consider to be the crown jewel of the city's bike trails. The Big Sioux River Trail Corridor just expanded by a mile, connecting Lean Park to Bonson Avenue along the Big Sioux River on the city's east side. Interim Parks and Recreation Director Brett Collars says the scenery is a showstopper.
8: You almost think they're artificially generated. They are not. This is true. What you're seeing behind me here off of Lean Park, making its way toward Great Bear, you feel like you're teleported. It's an amazing section of trail. I encourage you to get out here and try it.
5: $1.3 million was donated by the families of Gene Ashby and Jeff and Tammy Broyne to make the $2.7 million extension of the trail possible. Kiana Healy from Hartford is the new Miss South Dakota. She was crowned at the competition Saturday. Healy graduated from O'Gorman High School and Pace University, majoring in film and arts management. In addition to the title, she won a $13,000 scholarship. From the Kello.com News Center, I'm Kristen Tyler.
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10: It is going to be a warm afternoon as highs get to above average near 83 with light north winds at 5 to 10 miles per hour. Our skies will be partly cloudy with a slight chance for an isolated thunderstorm this evening. By tonight, though, we will be dry and more clouds are going to fill in with a low of 60 degrees. From the Kello Land Live Doppler HD Storm Center, I'm meteorologist Jalen Borson.
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13: 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I'm Jamie Markley. David Van Camp has not been seen since Saturday night and the Spurs won. The party in San Antonio is just rolling on, I guess.
14: No, it was a planned week off. So that's where David is. There's Scott Robbins, the sexy boomer, and he's pumped up.
15: I am. It just so happens to coincide with the fact, though, the Spurs resoundingly march into the championship.
14: Yeah.
15: Nice job, guys.
14: Yeah. Knicks Spurs this year. Okay, much to get to. We could start with Iran. Can you tell me what's going on in Iran, Scott?
15: This moment?
14: I don't think anybody really can.
15: No, I mean, it changes every 5 minutes, it seems like. I don't know.
14: So, I'm watching some coverage this morning. General Jack Keane is on Fox with Bill Himmer. So, if you're wondering what exactly is happening right now, well, he's asked the question, okay, Iran is saying Israel's lobbing bombs at Hezbollah in Lebanon. If that keeps up, it's all over. No ceasefire. And we're going to be more aggressive.
15: That's what he said.
14: So he's asking General Jack Keane, how do you read that? And this is what he said.
16: Well, on the face of it, despite the board briefing, which is excellent, the ceasefire is not holding, Bill. Let's face it. I mean, Iran is doing everything they can to disrupt the Straits of Hormuz even further. Why? Because we've been passing shipping through there, to be sure, and that's not a violation of any ceasefire. Iran has taken very aggressive actions, and we are defending ourselves against it quite handily, as you point out there. And just so our audience gets a grip on what is actually happening here, we had a ceasefire on April the 8th overall, and then a more specific ceasefire on April the 17th
14: that didn't hold
16: in
14: me.
16: Lebanon. And since April the 17th to today, the Iranians have fired over 2,400 missiles and drones into northern Israel. That is more than what Israel had to defend against during the 5 days and we are at war. That is the significance of it. And is that a ceasefire? Are they holding to that? Mm-hmm. Obviously they're not.
14: Right. And some people think they're just, you know, trying to wait out the clock. And on it goes.
15: I sense, and I don't know if this is true of everybody, but it certainly is of me. I sense a weariness.
0: I sense it too.
15: Just like, oh my God. You know, and again, this weekend, going into the weekend, I felt, well, okay, got a framework of a deal. Seems like people want to do it. You know, yeah, okay, seems like we're on the right track here. And then by Sunday night, it was over.
0: Yes. Well, I think later on, Hemmer asked Keene, how do you feel now? Do you feel any different than you did a week ago?
15: Yeah.
0: You were a little more optimistic.
15: Great question.
0: And he's kind of like, well, it's Iran, so you always know this is possible, which I guess is the right answer. I mean, that's what we talk about.
15: Yep.
0: You can't trust them. And as far as Trump is concerned, he was on Laura Trump's Saturday show on Fox and said this about Iran.
1: One guarantee that I have to have is that there will be no nuclear weapons. They've agreed to that. It was very interesting. They originally said, we will not develop a nuclear weapon. I said, well, what happens if you buy a nuclear weapon? So now it says we will not develop or in any way purchase a military weapon. That's a big difference. So we're getting what we want slowly. Very tough negotiators. It takes a long time. I'm in no hurry. I'd like to say I'm in a hurry because, you know, gasoline prices are going to come tumbling down. But if you're going to be in a hurry, you're not going to make a good deal. And slowly but surely, we're getting, I think, what we want. And if we don't get what we want, we're going to end it a different way.
0: Okay. So, yeah, as far as the political angle, it was written about, well, several times and saw it over the weekend, that Trump's approval is like an all-time low.
15: Yeah, I mean, it's, well, he's a wartime president. Those generally don't do well after an extended period of time.
0: And sometimes you can say, well, you're looking at midterms, second-term president, this is common, except he's never been this low with his own base.
15: Right.
0: Basically.
15: Which gets back to my original comment was the weariness of it all.
0: Yeah, I've talked to a number of different people. Some people feel like, in the end, we're going to be happy we did this with Iran. And other people are like, how long is this going to take? This isn't 4 to 6 weeks. We're getting frustrated.
15: I mean, what is the end? When is the end?
0: And that's what
15: I mean, I realize that's difficult to put a timetable on something like this. I get it. And I also get that you don't want them to have a nuke. I understand that.
0: It certainly doesn't seem. And listen, Trump is the negotiator. Okay? I totally understand that. And knows more about negotiating than I will ever know. But by all appearances, it doesn't seem like they're ready to make a good deal from all of their actions. Like, they're probably going to have to get hit again.
15: Which brings back the question, were they ever
0: going
15: to make a deal?
0: You don't know. You don't know who's in charge.
15: Capable of making a deal?
0: Don't know.
15: And again, I don't know. It's always the same rhetoric from them. You have awoken a giant.
0: Blah, blah, blah, blah, blah.
15: Yeah, okay.
0: All that.
15: All right, tough guy.
0: So you got that war going on. No war in the United States, but it was described as a war zone in New Jersey.
15: Unbelievable.
0: Newark.
15: What I saw was unbelievable.
0: The ICE facility. Dude, that's beyond like a riot.
15: Yes.
0: I mean, like, you want to see what an insurrection looks like.
15: Yep.
0: It's more like that.
15: Backed by the politicians.
0: Well, and backed by billionaires.
15: Yes.
0: And foundations and NGOs and even the Chinese Communist Party.
15: Mm-hmm.
0: All have money into this, paying people to go out with the unrest. Now you got the cops getting hurt.
15: Mm-hmm.
0: Finally, the Democrats are realizing, oh, gosh, we got a problem here. We're going to have to rein these people in. Well, they're revolutionists. Sometimes they're hard to rein in.
15: Their job is to do what they're doing. They're sowing chaos and making money doing it.
0: Oh, my gosh.
15: God.
0: In the whole expensive riot gear.
15: But here's the thing. Once you let that out, that genie out of the bottle, which they've done.
0: Oh, yeah.
15: Then it's hard to put it back because they're replaced by like-minded people over and over and over again.
0: Yes.
15: This is much more dangerous than I think it's even being portrayed. I mean, we can look at it now and go, well, we're not involved in. You know, they're nuts there, but, dude, I hate to be this guy, but it's coming.
0: Oh,
15: I mean, if you think this is it, you're wrong.
0: Oh, just in New Jersey?
15: Yeah.
0: Oh, yeah.
15: Because it's going to happen everywhere. And because it's been allowed to happen, they feel like they can get by with whatever they want to do.
0: Yeah.
15: They feel like there's no repercussion of any kind coming their way. And all a cop has to do is lay a hand on somebody and immediately the cop is branded, you know, a terrorist.
0: Well, their governor, Ike Sherrill.
15: That idiot.
0: ICE is causing this, basically.
2: We've seen that over the last couple of days, a lot of peaceful protesting going on, which we're going to continue to support, making sure that people are safe and there's public safety, but going forward, it's peaceful. And what seems to really be inciting a lot of this are really the ICE agents. So the ICE agents really need to stay out of there. That seems to really be inciting a lot of this right now.
0: Are you joking me?
15: She's nuts.
0: A lot of those people. The far left is taking over the party.
15: They're nuts.
0: Yeah. Yeah. So we'll get to more on that later.
15: In states where you can win elections.
0: Yes. Speaking of nuts, this Senate race in Maine with Graham Blattner, that guy.
15: His goose should be cooked by now.
0: Holy smokes. We'll have to get to that in a bit.
15: Yeah,
0: because
15: we can. There's
0: that whole
15: so much
0: sexting
15: to get
0: scandal,
15: to.
0: And then the wife is turning it over to the campaign.
15: Yeah.
0: Yeah, that's quite a story. Something else you were talking about earlier today was Jill Biden being on the Today Show.
15: Yeah, with Craig Melvin.
0: Yes.
15: Yeah, I watched it.
0: And Craig Melvin, all of a sudden, he can ask some tough questions.
15: He did, too.
0: Or have some blowback a little bit.
15: Credit where credit's due on that one, yeah.
0: One of the things they're talking about is after the disastrous debate, and she has said, I thought he was having a stroke, all those things. And you remember what happened right after the debate. They do their next stop, and she's treating him, like a kindergartner, saying, you did a great job, and there's four more years, all this stuff. When after she claimed she thought he was having a stroke.
3: You did such a great job. You answered every question. You knew all the facts.

0: You're saying in the days and weeks after. How do you square those?
1: Well, look, Craig, look at it from my point of view. So I'm watching, just like everybody else was, scared to death, like, what is going on? He gets off the stage. I see he appears to be okay. He says to me, Jill, I really, in other words, messed up, didn't I? And I said, yes, you did. And so we get off, and I know we're going into another event, or we have two more to do. And I'm my mind is racing. What do I say to him? What do I say to him? I'm his wife. I've got to lift him up. So we go to the next event, and I'm thinking, what do I say that will lift him up? That is true. I want to say the things that are true. And so I
2: said, Here's my question. As the supportive wife, sure, you're trying to build him back up. Why are you taking the mic on stage at this event? There's no one else, no surrogate for the campaign that can do that.
3: Right.
2: It's really odd.
3: Well, here's another thing too. And when you see the video, there is nothing but blankness in his eyes. He's just standing there like he could be anywhere.
2: It is like he doesn't know. Old man that has dementia.
3: Yeah. And again, if that's, you know, your Uncle Joe doing that, well, it's Uncle Joe, you know, but...
2: And it's sad.
3: It's sad, but that's where he is now. It's just blank. But it's blank. Gosh dang it. You look at that, and you cannot walk away from that thinking he's fine. You can't.
2: She goes on.
1: Answered every question. My mind's racing. You know,
0: that's a pretty low bar.
3: Yeah.
1: Well, and so, I had to sort of lift him up. I mean, I'm his wife. I'm not going to get out on the stage there and say, Joe, you really screwed that up.
2: Well, of course not.
1: I mean, and we have all our supporters there. So, you know, that's who we are. I mean, as I had to support him, I couldn't come out and, I mean, really publicly say, Joe, you did a terrible job in that debate.
2: He's not asking you to lie.
3: No.
2: He's saying you treated him like an infant. You could have said other things. Great job tonight, Joe. And Trump was lying through it, and you just kept bringing the facts. Good for you, Joe.
3: Candidate Joe can't talk answer to it himself.
2: Exactly.
3: You had to step in and fill the void. I don't know. I mean, the whole thing stinks, and I still think she's a terrible person. That's just me personally.
2: You're not alone in that.
3: I just think, what a terrible person. What a terrible thing to do, to hang out your husband like that to dry. I mean, again, no love lost for Joe, but bring me a break.
2: It's Magic Monday.
3: Is what?
2: It's Magic Monday.
3: Magic Monday?
2: Yeah, we're bringing magic.
3: You changed it, huh?
2: Oh, montage is what you want?
3: No, I thought it was Mashup Monday.
2: It's Mashup Monday.
3: Okay, when you said magic, I'm like, okay.
2: No, it's magic because it takes one of your favorite artists and one of mine and puts them together.
3: Oh, that is magic.
2: I don't know that we've ever done this.
3: No, I don't think we have, no.
2: Man, oh, man.
3: Well, this ought to be good.
2: I don't know whether to call it Iron Jackson or Michael Maiden.
3: Oh, see, I knew it was going to be Michael Jackson something.
2: Michael Jackson, Iron Maiden.
3: Okay, let's hear it.
2: You got Beat It and The Trooper.
3: Mm-hmm.
2: I don't think. Have we ever done this? If we have, I don't remember it, man. It's pretty wild.

0: And there
1: you
0: go.
1: I like that. I like that.
0: Yeah.
1: Maiden meets Michael. There you go.
0: Do you like Iron Jackson?
1: Michael Maiden? I like Michael Maiden.
0: Okay.
1: Got a symmetry to it.
0: I thought you'd like that. Yeah. Okay. Oh, wait till you hear the whole Graham Platner story. That's wild. And the five stories we're watching today is coming up next.

0: 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The weather's better, people are outside again, and every weekend turns into some combination of cookouts, graduation parties, ball games, beach trips, and just one more drink with friends. Which is great, until you realize your diet for the last 3 months has basically been burgers, desserts, and whatever somebody brought in a cooler. And while you're having a good time, your liver is sitting there going, seriously? Again?
1: Yeah, your liver does a lot more work than you might think. 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
0: The Markley Van Camp and Robin Show. Thank you very much for being here. I'm Jamie Markley. David Van Camp, much needed vacation.
1: That's what he said.
11: Sexy boomer Scott Robbins right there. You know what it's time for? The five stories we're watching today.
12: 1, 2, 3, 4, 5.
11: All right. We'll do our best without former newsman David Van Camp.
1: That's usually his job. It falls on your shoulders today.
11: Thanks. Well, number five, Spencer Pratt is making a real race for L.A. mayor. It's kind of wild.
1: You know, this is interesting you bring this up because I was watching some of the Talking Head shows, and he's actually considered a major contender right now.
11: Yes.
1: I mean, this is no longer some novelty act over here, you know? It isn't.
11: Both candidates sitting around 30%
1: Damn.
11: As far as polling.
1: I'll tell you, that's going to be
11: tomorrow's
1: something.
11: Primary.
1: If he can pull this off, wow.
11: Yeah. Well, he's tapped into the frustration of people in Los Angeles. There's no doubt about that. Story four that we're watching, well, New Jersey, Newark, the ICE facility, and the Democrats finally realizing there's a problem there after, you know, basically the nightly riots.
1: Yeah.
11: Well, there was mostly peaceful protesting.
1: That's what I keep hearing, and I don't see that
11: going on
1: when I watch the videos.
11: So there is a curfew now after repeated confrontations, well, involving projectiles, fires, barricades, multiple arrests.
1: Besides that peaceful.
11: Absolutely. Mm-hmm. Story three, and a lot of talk about this out of Maine, Graham Plattner's problems. It's like a new day, a new problem. And the latest reports are focusing on an active kick profile, allegedly tied to Plattner. I mean, it's his picture.
1: This is crazy. Shirtless, by the way.
11: Yeah, with a towel.
1: Yes.
11: Kick, if you're not familiar, has long been criticized by law enforcement and child safety advocates because of its history of being used for child exploitation, sexting, anonymous messaging, and predatory behavior. And that's not even the deal with the wife and all of the sexting, which we'll get to
1: but
11: coming
1: up in a
11: bit. But
1: not with her.
11: Correct. Other women.
1: Other women, yeah.
11: Yes.
1: Okay.
11: To which she says, well, starting out in a marriage is hard.
1: You can't just quit sexting other women if you're Graham Plattner.
11: Well, you're going through problems. What's the answer?
1: Yeah, you got
11: sex other women.
1: Right. That's what you do. Everybody knows that.
11: Big deal. Story number two, Kuwait is not happy. Their Ministry of Foreign Affairs condemned Iran for heinous and repeated attacks today after its forces intercepted multiple missile and drone attacks from Tehran. And story one, U.S. is trading strikes with Iran.
1: Yep.
11: And apparently that regime is divided, is the word.
1: Yeah.
11: And the peace talks stall.
1: Yeah, who are we talking to? Yeah. Who's got the final say-so here?
11: It's usually the people with the weapons.
1: The guys with the guns, always. Yeah.
11: That seems to be it. And yes, Khomeini is now touting the new anti-U.S. alliance and trying to get other countries to side with them. It's kind of hard to do that when you keep lobbing missiles at them.
1: I'm just going to say
11: that's what they're trying to do.
1: Yeah, come on.
11: And that's
1: our side.
11: The five stories that we're watching today. This is the Markley, Van Camp, and Robin show. Usually I ask David, I'll ask you, Scott, what do you think is the biggest story today?
1: Yeah, there's a lot of them. I would imagine that the Iran thing is still front and center. I mean, we still are curious and interested in what's happening there. It does affect all of us.
11: Yes. And then at the same time.
1: But this Plattner story is.
11: People are also like, let me know when there's really something happening.
1: Well, that's me right now.
11: I know.
1: You were there before I was, but I'm there now.
11: I don't think they're going to agree.
1: I'm like,
11: much. This
1: yo-yo stuff is making me crazy.
11: It doesn't seem like it, but we shall see. Yeah, the Plattner thing. We'll get into that, exactly what the wife said. And some people are describing her going out on video as like a hostage video.
1: It looked like it. Blink twice, right? I mean, right. It did look that way, though.
11: Yeah, we'll get to that. Oh, and why did a Major League Baseball executive get fired? That's a wild story, too.
1: Is.
11: All coming up right here.

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1: A defensive Monday session for wheat, corn, and soybeans as the calendar turns to June. Growing conditions for corn and soybeans in the Midwest will become a major fundamental focus for traders, and the weather outlook is generally favorable through the middle of the month. New crop December corn down 2.5 cents at 472.5. November soybeans 11.88¾, down a penny and a quarter. Minneapolis spring wheat September down 13 cents, 675.5. For livestock at the Merck, positive signs in cattle futures to begin the trading week. August live cattle $1.55 higher at $2.40.60 per hundredweight. Feeder cattle August up $3.12 at $3.51.55. Lean hog futures, a Monday mix, July 35 cents higher at $99.85. I'm Rusty Halverson for the Growing Harvest Ag Network.
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7: Partly cloudy skies are going to continue for this afternoon with highs above average near 83 and light north winds at 5 to 10 miles per hour. There is a slight chance for an isolated thunderstorm this evening, but we will be dry for tonight. More clouds will fill in as well, and lows are expected to be near 60 degrees. From the Kelloland Live Doppler HD Storm Center, I'm meteorologist Jalen Borison.
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11: All right. The Markley, Van Camp, and Robbins Show. I'm Jamie Markley, the Gen Xer. The millennial, David Van Camp, is out this week. There's Scott Robbins.
12: Yo, man.
11: The very sexy boomer.
12: Thank you.
11: In the summer shirt. A lot of flowers.
12: Yeah, oh, yeah. I'm going the summer route today.
11: It's a good look. Extra button down, too. I like it.
12: I thought you might.
11: You can't stop the sexy. You can only hope to contain
12: it. Well, I do my best to play it down, you know, but it's hard for me.
11: I know.
12: Yeah.
11: Guys like you, Graham Plattner. It's hard to...
12: Yeah. Guys like me and Graham Plattner. Yeah, let me in with that lunatic.
11: Hard to stop the sexy.
12: Yeah, it is.
11: Well, this thing came out over the weekend, this guy that's running for senator of Maine, and all these Democrats seem to be standing beside him, despite the Nazi tattoo, and disparaging other soldiers, and a ton of different things that have come out.
12: Yes.
11: And from everything we understand, and I heard this again this morning, like confirmed, the worst is yet to come, as far as the Oppo research on the guy.
12: Well, they got to cut him loose.
11: They don't think it's going to happen.
12: I noticed Hakeem the Dream has sort of put some space between him and Plattner today.
11: A few of the Democrats are sort of
12: like... When he was
11: like,
12: well, we need to take a really hard look at this guy, you know, that kind of thing.
11: Because, well, there was the sexting scandal that started over the weekend. And you're like, okay, what's this about? And this was a failing New York Times story where you had this, what, Genevieve McDonald, who was a part of the campaign, is telling them, oh, yeah, we had some research actually from Graham's wife. As we were doing Oppo research on other people, she came forth and said, hey, this could be problematic possibly if it's found out, but I discovered this on my husband's phone, sexually explicit text with several women.
12: Yeah.
11: Okay. And the wife's name is Amy Gertner, married Plattner in 2024. Said, well, yeah, I found these early in the marriage in the spring of 2025. So then in late August, as some aides were conducting opposition research on their own candidate, she disclosed the text to a campaign aide to make sure they didn't pose a risk to her husband's campaign. Okay. Because the campaign had been preparing for this major rally over Labor Day weekend last year with Bernie Sandwiches.
12: Yeah, of course.
11: Who was going to endorse. And so now the wife has gone out and done this video to say, hey, lay off. Our marriage is great, basically.
13: It makes me really angry, disappointed, and I find it really shameful that there's a group of media outlets and people who are willing to spread gossip instead of talking about real issues that Graham is running on, like healthcare and education and childcare. I just really want...
11: And that's usually the line. Doesn't matter, Republican, Democrat, you're caught in scandal. What about the issues that people really care about?
12: Right.
11: A lot of times it's the salacious stuff, unfortunately, that people are like, what? That person did what? And well, it's just a long list with this dude.
12: This is on top of everything else. Yeah, I mean, you know, it's the Nazi stuff and... You know, it's this. It's now it's the deal with these women.
11: Oh, playing wackadoodle in the Porta Johns.
12: Yeah,
11: all that stuff.
12: Yeah, the strange weirdo that he really is.
11: Yes,
12: that should be as far away from the Senate as possible.
11: She goes on.
13: I just really wanted to make sure that everyone knows that Graham and I have a great marriage. Being married is hard. Being newly married is hard. Being newly married and going through infertility is hard. Being newly married, going through infertility, and a Senate campaign is hard. Our marriage counselor helps. My personal counselor helps. Graham's personal counselor helps. And we work on our mental health every day.
11: Okay. I mean...
12: Oh, boy.
11: What's she going to say? Listen, our marriage is rocky. Okay? But we're trying. She's not going to say that. I mean, anyone that says all those other things usually is not describing their marriage as great.
12: These damn people are politics. Always the victim. Always the victim.
11: Yeah, we're doing
12: They portray themselves as victims all the time.
11: Yeah.
12: What are you talking about?
11: Well, the other thing I don't know, and some people have brought up, is this some sort of open marriage or something? Like, she, well, hey, these texts could be problematic. Yeah. I don't know.
12: Sounds that way.
11: Then as far as the claims of person that brought this to the failing New York Times, you tell me, is this a real denial or wordsmithing? This is an interview with Plattner. Listen.
14: This is the amazing part. The Wall Street Journal and the New York Times ran stories without any evidence besides the gossip from a former staffer. I'm sorry, that's frankly journalistic malpractice. We pushed back on it, they won it, they did it anyways.
15: So are you confirming that the messages did not exist?
14: What's that?
15: The messages, they did not...
14: I'm confirming that what Genevieve McDonald said in the New York Times is not true.
11: So you're not saying the messages don't exist. You're just saying what she said is not true.
16: So you never met with her about uncomfortable, for lack of a better word, sexting messages as the campaign was going?
14: We talked about things in Amy and I's marriage that we've gone through over the years. We talked about that because that's our marriage, and we discussed it with the campaign. What Genevieve McDonald claims isn't true.
12: What does that mean? What does any of that gobbledygook mean?
11: That means you're trying to make it a denial without saying it really didn't happen. You're trying to take a piece of what McDonald said and said, that's not true. But the overall picture, you're not going to deny because you know it's true.
12: You know, I think this guy in real life, I mean, he would be the jackass at the bar that you would avoid.
11: Yeah.
12: Because he's blowhard. He's, you know.
11: Yeah.
12: It's just that's the guy you don't even want to deal with at all. He's creepy as hell.
11: Yeah. And if you're one of the nice guys that kind of puts up with everybody, you get stuck with him all the time.
12: Yeah.
11: And you go gripe to your buddies, but because you're a nice guy, you still listen to him just go on and on.
12: And there's like inflated stories and.
11: Yeah, and he's a big, tough guy.
12: Padding his resume and all this crap. Yeah, okay.
11: Yeah.
12: Sit down. Jeez.
11: By the way, as you mentioned, some Democrats are kind of like, we gotta see more about this guy. You know who stepped out and actually said, I think we should be done here as far as Plattner? That would be one Representative Jake Auchincloss.
12: Auchincloss said that?
11: Yes, from Massachusetts.
12: Wow. Haven't heard from him in a while.
11: I just read the story. I'm like, oh, man.
17: Auchincloss, where is she? There you go.
11: She?
12: Yeah.
11: It's a he.
12: It's a,
11: Joe.
12: Well,
11: that's you misgendered.
12: Right, I know.
11: You can't do that.
12: No, you can't.
11: Boy, I'll tell you, that's just totally off. All right, it's that time. We do it a couple of times a day. We go around the table. It may not be the biggest story out there, but it caught your attention. Scotty, today, what's your story?
12: A.B. Hernandez. Are you familiar with A.B. Hernandez?
11: Dude.
12: AB stands for a boy, I guess. I don't know. AB Hernandez just won in California girls' high school track meet, the state track meet, won in two events. AB Hernandez is a guy.
11: Yes. Yes. That is a fact.
12: This is wrong every way possible. Boys and men, just so you know, have substantial physical advantages over girls and women.
11: Yes.
12: Boys and men are faster, stronger, have greater endurance, and more tolerance for injury.
11: But did someone else say, oh, not everyone.
12: A.B. Hernandez is a boy.
11: Yes.
12: He should never, ever been allowed to compete against girls. Ever.
11: No.
12: He's not a girl. He can claim to identify as a girl all he wants.
11: But that's how nuts
12: I don't care.
11: Those people are.
12: But you can't do this. So he's now closed out his high school athletic career. Two state titles that should have gone to girls because it's a girl event.
11: Yeah. But then because of some crazy rule, then they share the podium.
12: Which is ridiculous, too.
11: Because they're actually recognizing, okay, that is a dude, but we want to seem welcoming to the trans community and then not be completely bonkers either. Which makes it, in some ways, worse.
12: Well, it's insufferable. And so the girl who finished second gets to stand there in the same podium with a guy, and both claim first place, I guess.
11: Yeah.
12: Which means the third place person moves to second. The
11: It's a crowded
12: and it just
11: podium.
12: Keeps going up, right?
11: It makes no sense.
12: It does. This doesn't make any sense.
11: No.
12: And by the way, according to AB now, sources claim that he's unclear on his college plans. NCAA has already nipped this in the bud.
11: Right.
12: They're like, you're not doing this. We're not doing this.
11: Right.
12: But these jackasses at these high schools, some of them, anyway, are completely okay with it.
11: Well, like California.
12: Yeah. And what I don't understand about any of this is the disappearing woman. Why there isn't pushback and blowback from women's groups who are very loud and vocal.
11: Yeah.
12: That are silent on this kind of stuff.
11: There are pockets, different parts of the country, but it's
12: wild. I don't understand that. Why this is continuing to be allowed to happen.
11: I know.
12: And I don't want violence on this person. People shouldn't take matters into their own hands and hurt them. I don't advocate that at all. I'm just saying normal. Just this is the normal thing is you're a girl, you can be with girls, boys can be with boys. That's it.
11: Yeah. Well, wait. I'll just save this for later because I'll get to my story. But Tom Steyer is running for governor of California.
12: Yeah.
11: All about AB.
12: Oh, he's a kook. Yeah, he's
11: proud.
12: A gazillionaire, but he's a kook.
11: Just totally proud.
12: Yeah, okay, fine.
11: Yeah.
12: Run on that. Go ahead.
11: For my story, I wanted to bring this in, especially without David here, because I know if David was here, Scott, he would remind you that Major League Baseball
12: hates me.
11: Yeah.
12: Yeah, that's what he's been saying.
11: And usually goes along with saying, hates your values, hates everything about you.
12: I know.
11: As far as the values.
12: He said it hates my cats, too.
11: Probably.
12: That's what he said.
11: A Washington Nationals executive was fired after he claimed on a hidden camera video that an outspoken Christian pitcher was excluded from some of the team's promotional content because of his religious views. I guess he hated his values. So he's like, no, he's out. This would be Sean Hudson, the director of community relations for the Nationals. And he has been fired.
12: Formally off, yeah.
11: But this is James O'Keefe.
12: Okay.
11: His group. And the whole video, well, I made sure there was a few curse words. Andres take care of that.
12: Did you, Andres?
11: He did.
12: Yes. Okay.
11: But
12: he's confident.
11: He sets this up. And we'll break it down in just part by part.
17: On the community relations team. So, like, corporate social responsibility.
18: The director of community relations for the Washington Nationals of the MLB reveals unethical behavior within the management of the Washington baseball team, including religious discrimination against a starting pitcher.
17: One of our pitchers, dude, Trevor Williams, he is very Catholic. The Dodgers had a group out to the stadium who were drag queens who sometimes dressed up as nuns.
11: Remember them?
17: He went on like a social media like, this is wrong, this is my religion, you all are mocking it. Because of that, we don't use him on social. When they're like, is a hot dog a sandwich? And like the players come up, you know what I mean? Like we don't ask him.
11: So they just exclude him. So he's like, you did that, so I'm not going to include you. How do you like that?
18: Potentially a violation of Title VII of the Civil Rights Act of 1964. Sean then also reveals the Nationals Park is executing a surveillance strategy on Washington Nationals fans.
11: Listen to this.
17: If you ever come to a Nats game, there is someone on our team who is responsible for figuring out everything about you or getting the plethora of your Google history.
18: And claiming they're, quote, using baseball to make money by selling out to Palantir-like defense contractors.
17: We're trying to use baseball to make money. And a lot of that is like defense contractors, the Palantirs of the world.
18: Then he goes,
11: yeah, by the way, so when you're doing the electronic tickets,
12: yeah,
11: and you're like, why do they do that? Why can't I get printed tickets?
12: Yeah.
11: Maybe you know why now. It goes on.
18: Then he goes on to claim that some corporate meetings are segregated as women only or gay only.
17: They would be well within their rights to say if you don't identify as a member of the LGBTQIA+ population, you shouldn't be at this specific meeting. There are some spaces that should only be for those people.
18: And even discloses that he has a secret agenda to promote communism to Nationals fans.
17: There is a Join the Communist Party poster up in my kitchen. I would love to find ways to... Every home run is a $100 donation. That's communism. You know what I mean? That's redistributing someone's wealth. And a lot of people will tell you, when I come to a baseball game, I don't want to think about that. If you're a sports fan and we piss you off, where else are you going to go? Either way, I don't give a shit.
12: Where else am I going to go? Well, I'm not going there. I'll take my money and go somewhere else, you jackass. Yeah, no problem with that.
11: Yeah, he's been fired. Maybe Major League Baseball really does hate you, Scott.
12: Maybe they don't hate me. They got rid of him.
11: But yeah, they did get rid
12: of him.
11: How'd
12: you go?
11: Yeah. Isn't that unbelievable?
12: That's unbelievable.
11: And then you wonder, how many of these people are at other teams? You have no idea.
12: Wow.
11: Yeah. Oh, my gosh. An unbelievable Nimrods of news you're going to love. And a news update coming right up.

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15: Markley, Van Camp, and Robin Show. We talked about it before. If you're trying to get a good night's sleep and you've taken some steps, like you're trying to avoid caffeine late in the day, maybe you're trying to avoid, you know, blue light late at night or, you know, crazy shows right before you go to bed, and you're still not getting a good night's sleep, maybe it's your bed. Maybe it's time to look into... Can you put that on mute, Andres? Thanks, man. Appreciate it. Then, yeah, you want to look at Ghost Bed.
16: Yep.
15: It's a luxury mattress at a reasonable price. 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
15: The news update is Iranian media saying, yep, no more exchanges as far as messages with the United States because of Israel strikes on Lebanon.
16: Yeah, it's an Iranian media.
15: Of course.
16: And they're doing two for Tuesday tomorrow, so they got to get all that information out now.
15: And with that, we get to Nimrods in the News.
17: When the going gets tough.
18: Damn it, this is too hard.
17: The dumb get dumber.
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18: I love the poorly educated.
15: All right. Nimrods in the News. We go to Oklahoma. Another baseball coach, youth baseball coach, I can't talk, has been booted. For life. I don't know if you've seen the video. He had his 12-year-old son throw the opposing dugout.
16: I did see this, yeah.
15: It's unbelievable. I've never seen anything like that in my life. I mean, the audio of when it happened, it was crazy.
20: Are you kidding me? Are you kidding me? You people are nuts. Get him out of there.
15: Oh, yeah. 5-year suspension for the kid, lifetime for the coach.
16: Good. Out. Go.
15: And that's Nimrods in the News.
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25: You know what Larry Roden was doing before he was governor? Same thing most of us were doing. Getting up before the sun, working cattle, fixing fence, hoping the weather holds. That's the life of a fourth-generation rancher. And when Larry Roden got to peer, he didn't forget where he came from. He fought for ag property tax relief before anyone else was talking about it. Delivered the largest property tax cut in South Dakota history. Stood with President Trump on the border. Placed a 5-year ban on fake meat to keep real ranchers raising real beef. Some people in this race have spent their careers in government buildings. Larry Roden spent his out here with us. South Dakota needs a governor who knows what a hard winter costs. Who doesn't just talk about property rights, but is a real landowner. Who knows what it means when the market drops and the bills don't. Governor Larry Roden, because he knows us.
26: Paid for by Roden for Governor.
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1: special intervention. On Lisa Brady, Fox News. President Trump says Israel and Iran proxy Hezbollah in Lebanon will stop attacking each other. The president holding calls with Israel's prime minister and mediators for Hezbollah after state media reports that Iranian negotiators were no longer exchanging messages with the U.S. over the fighting in Lebanon. Israeli Prime Minister Benjamin Netanyahu had threatened to strike the Lebanese capital if attacks on northern Israel continue.
2: There will not be a situation where Hezbollah attacks our cities and our citizens and its terror headquarters in Beirut and the Dahiyah remain out of bounds.
1: Through a translator there, but now President Trump says no Israeli troops will go to Beirut, also posting that talks with Iran continue at a rapid pace. The Israeli prime minister just posting he told President Trump that if Hezbollah attacks don't stop, Israel will attack terror targets in Beirut. After days of violent confrontations between federal agents and anti-ICE protesters outside a migrant detention center in New Jersey, the governor sending state police to take control of security outside the building over the weekend. Homeland Security Secretary Mark Wayne Mullen just telling reporters,
3: when we first started calling, they were simply saying they didn't have the resources. And it's interesting to me that they finally found the resources and started clearing their streets.
1: He has also defended conditions inside the facility, which protesters and some Democratic lawmakers are arguing should be shut down. The days may be numbered for the Justice Department's new fund aimed at addressing claims of weaponized prosecutions. After reports the administration plans to drop that fund, the White House pointing to a DOJ post disagreeing with a federal judge's ruling against the fund, but saying the department will abide by the ruling. New highs on Wall Street. The Dow finishing up 46 points to another record close after a mixed session. 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
7: From the Kello.com News Center, I'm Kristen Tyler. Firearm deaths are up by 68% in the last decade for kids under the age of 17. Sioux Falls is not immune to that statistic. Police Chief John Toombs says he has seen the change during his 20 years in law enforcement.
19: It's been normalized for young people through either pop culture or other things that they see, that there's less of a taboo nature to either carrying a gun or being involved with guns.
7: Chief Toombs says it isn't just gun violence. Overall violence among teens has also spiked.
19: We can see these trends come down, but I think we also are looking at, as law enforcement, some of the juvenile trends that we've seen have changed dramatically.
7: Next hour, you'll hear from Chief Toombs on some of the ways we can fight the trends. No one was injured when a semi-truck caught fire on I-29 early Saturday morning near Brookings. The driver smelled smoke and pulled onto an off-ramp and found the front of the tractor glowing. He was able to pull personal items from the cab before it was engulfed in flames. The blaze temporarily closed a ramp on the interstate. Mount Rushmore National Memorial has debuted a new film called Voices of America. It's part of the evening lighting program and explores the meaning and symbolism of the monument. The Voices of America project was funded by the Mount Rushmore Society and the State Tourism Department. Mayor Paulton Aiken says never say never to another political run, but for now, he's saying not right now. After 8 years of giving his all to the job of mayor, Ten Haken says he's ready for a break. He posted via Facebook Live last night. As a runner, he compared his position of nearing the end of his second term to running a marathon.
6: And you get done running that marathon, the last thing you're doing is thinking about running another marathon. You're going to say, I'm going to take a break before I run another marathon. I'm at mile 25 and a half of a 26.2-mile marathon right now. I just want to get through the tape and then take a break.
7: Ten Haken says he'll hang around to try to help the new mayor if his successor wants. From the Kello.com News Center, I'm Kristen Tyler.
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9: It is going to be a warm afternoon as highs get to above average near 83 with light north winds at 5 to 10 miles per hour. Our skies will be partly cloudy with a slight chance for an isolated thunderstorm this evening. By tonight, though, we will be dry and more clouds are going to fill in with a low of 60 degrees. From the Kello Land Live Doppler HD Storm Center, I'm meteorologist Jalen Borison.
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15: The Markley, Van Camp, and Robbins Show. Jamie Markley, David Van Camp. He's out this week. He'll be back next week. There's Scott Robbins.
16: Yep.
15: Okay, so it's weird, this whole thing with Iran. They're saying, well, as far as the ceasefire, that holds. No, it doesn't. Even General Jack Keane said, no, you can't really say that the ceasefire is holding right now.
16: Well, no, because you're bombing people.
15: You're back and forth.
16: Yes.
15: Yeah.
16: That would indicate the ceasefire is off.
15: That's what it would seem to be.
16: It would seem to be. Even the dumbest guy in the room could figure that one out. Yes.
15: Yeah. So that's where we are right now. There was some back and forth with Bill Hemmer, Fox, and General Jack Keane this morning. It's just a little piece.
11: Well, I've always cautioned whether we can really make a deal with these guys or not, because I think they're playing for time here, trying to drag this out. If 60 days gets us to the end of July, they want to drag it out likely even further. In their mind, they think the closer they get to the midterm elections, the less likelihood that the president would ever react to a negative deal with returning to military operations. I think that has a lot to do with their strategy. My own judgment about that is I believe they're miscalculating once again. They, remember, we did the 60-day thing with them once before. Sure. This was prior to 12 June hostilities going on for our audience to understand. And he gave them 60 days. And they, what did they do? They did not fulfill the deal. On the 61st day, he gave the green light to Israel to attack Iran. So I believe we're on the path for them to miscalculate once again. And we could see ourselves returning to military operations because of that miscalculation.
15: Yeah.
16: Well, I agree with that. But I don't think they care. And yeah, that's the strategy. I think we've known that going in. I mean, they want to cripple the party for the midterms.
15: Yes.
16: And the way to do that, of course, is to keep gasoline high.
15: Yes.
16: Increase inflation at the store. Stuff that the pocketbook stuff we all have to deal with.
15: Yeah.
16: Yeah. That's a winning strategy, by the way, if you ask me.
15: Yeah.
16: But again, I mean, what do you do at this point? I mean, you've got to be aggressive. If you're like, okay, deal can't be done, then I guess we have to. I mean, you can't just talk about, you know, retaliation. You have to do it.
15: Yeah, I always hesitate to say, here's what you need to do.
16: Well,
15: because we're just a couple of freaking jamokes on the radio.
16: But listen, he just said everything I believe to be true.
15: I know, you're probably going to have to hit him again.
16: I mean, I don't know any other way around it.
15: I don't either.
16: I mean, that's the thing. If I could go, well, this has to be done, or if we could just, you're trying to negotiate with something and someone, whoever that is, multiple people, I'm sure. But you're trying to negotiate with somebody that, in your mind, you understand reason.
15: Yes, that's a different ballgame with them.
16: Exactly. You can't reason with people who don't understand reason.
15: Well, and have a different worldview.
16: Well, it's but you're getting destroyed.
15: Yes, I know.
16: But it doesn't matter.
15: No.
16: So you throw reason right out the window. Reasonable people would go out, we're getting killed. We got to stop this.
15: It
16: right?
15: seems they will follow that ideology to the death.
16: That's my point. Yes.
15: Yeah, and that's something most people can't reason with.
16: I fear the most that all of this means nothing.
15: As far as then, okay, politically, where does that go? Because, you know, General Keane mentioned the midterms.
16: Well, yeah.
15: And this, I mean, the Washington Examiner is not a liberal outlet. Timothy Carney had this piece, The Impending Republican Collapse.
16: Slow down there a little bit.
15: I know. But that's where he talks about Trump's approval has gone through the floor. Like, into a place that people, didn't think would happen. A lot of that can change.
16: Yeah, oh yeah.
15: If the economy turns right around.
16: Absolutely.
15: You know, I was talking to a guy over the weekend who is very much a conservative guy and has certainly voted for Trump and I think likes Trump for the most part, but he made the comment, sometimes I just want him to shut up just for a little bit.
16: Oh, I hear that from people. Yeah.
15: You know,
16: but again, part of what he is not that.
15: Right.
10: And James!
15: I'm just saying, hey, man, that's what the dude said. I'm here to help, not to hurt.
16: We're echoing the comments from other people we know.
15: Of course. But it's sort of like the whole blowhardness of we got a deal. They want a deal. They're begging to make a deal. It doesn't seem to be so. No. How many times can you say that?
10: James!
15: I'm just saying, man, this is what people are talking about.
16: Here's the thing, though. This is the thing. The Democrats run idiots like Plattner and Tallarico.
15: That's the thing.
16: And these morons, these far-left lunatics. And you had a perfect opportunity to bring in something in the middle that takes the disgruntled Trump voter and places your candidate in a spot where he might be able to win the vote.
15: Well, I don't know.
16: But not with these nuts.
15: Well, you couldn't say that with Jasmine Crockett.
16: But she didn't win, right? So you've got this robotic... plastic, moron running and
15: far left.
16: Yeah, far left.
15: Yeah.
16: And then you've got guys like Plattner, and that's not even talking about in LA and the mayorship, but they keep throwing these candidates at you that are, and they've learned nothing in the last 5 years, by the way, nothing. They just keep doubling down on the as progressive weirdos. And you've got several of them now. So who knows? I mean, what should have been? Usually midterms go to the party not in power anyway.
15: Yes.
16: That's just generally how it works.
15: Well, right now, you're looking at a candidate that had a Nazi tattoo.
16: Yes.
15: Now, that dude's a Republican. He's out.
16: Oh, my God. Well, yeah.
15: You're done. That's the way it should be.
16: Yeah,
15: but not this Democratic Party.
16: Now there's kiddie porn sites. It's lunacy.
15: Yeah, and they're saying, oh, listen, hey, that does it. Yeah, that's where some predators went. But he would have known that was what that site was known for, the Kick
16: you
15: app.
16: You were there.
15: Yeah. Then there was the sexting scandal attacking a Purple Heart recipient as someone who didn't deserve to live.
16: Right.
15: Jeez. Goes on and on and on. But anyway, Cory Booker was asked about Plattner.
16: Yeah, was he?
15: You love Cory Booker.
16: That'd be fun.
15: Yeah, on ABC.
16: Here's some acting going on here.
15: Here we go.
12: That guy has questions to answer, and that's what campaigns are for. But when I go all over New Jersey and see hundreds and hundreds of thousands of New Jerseyans losing their health care and millions more seeing their health care costs go up, I know that so much is riding on Democrats taking control of the Senate.
15: So, and there were a number of Democrats that were singing that same song.
16: No, they got their talking points. They're all going to say the same thing.
15: But yeah. Chris Murphy, I don't know if that guy's ever had an original thought. I think it pretty much the same sort of answer.
13: Yeah. I mean, Grant Plattner is somebody that served our country. He served his community. He certainly admitted that he has made mistakes, but I think this is going to be a pretty clear contrast in Maine between somebody who has spent his life protecting us versus somebody who seems to be protecting Donald Trump's corruption.
16: Okay.
15: You're talking about Susan Collins?
16: I guess.
15: She voted to impeach.
16: Susan Collins is as middle as you can possibly get for a Republican.
15: Oh, goodness.
16: I mean, come on. Give me a break.
15: Yeah.
16: I mean, if anything, we complain about her not being a Republican.
15: Oh, yeah. You watched some of the Jill Biden interview over the weekend.
16: I did.
15: And you were struck by a couple of things.
16: Mm-hmm.
15: One, just her saying, you did such a great job at the debate. You answer all the questions. That was embarrassing.
16: Well, because there are people in this country right now who are questioning themselves. They say things like, boy, that doesn't seem like the right thing to do if your husband or wife or somebody is struggling at a public event.
15: And you thought they were having a stroke.
16: In front of millions of people, and thought they were having a stroke. Then you had to Waffle House afterwards?
15: Yeah.
16: I don't know anybody who would do that.
15: At another event?
16: Yeah, if they loved their spouse.
15: Yeah.
16: Right. I don't. It's crazy.
15: But you also mentioned the cancer diagnosis.
16: Exactly. Well, you and I were just talking about this last week.
15: I know.
16: It's like, whatever happened to the conversation about Joe's prostate cancer? It just evaporated.
15: Yeah.
16: She talked about it.
15: Here it is. I haven't heard this yet.
16: Okay, well, let's hear it.
10: But there has not been a lot of peace for the Bidens. Just 4 months after leaving office, President Biden was diagnosed with an aggressive form of stage 4 prostate cancer that had traveled to his bones.
14: Yes.
10: How's the president doing now?
14: He's doing well, but it was a shock. I mean, Rita, honestly, I can remember getting the diagnosis, and it was just, it was shocking.
10: Do you think that someone, when he was in the White House, should have discovered it, given

0: function today. This is doing well. How well can you be when you've got
1: your bones.
0: Cancer, and prostate cancer, and it's gone into your bones? I mean, that's a weird thing to say. Well, he's doing well. I can see, well, you know, he's doing his best he can, considering the circumstances.
1: Right.
0: Something like that. You know, yeah, I mean, you would say that. But, you know, and it's also weird because I just went in just recently, personally, for, I at least once a year, they test everything, right?
1: Yeah.
0: On me, everything. And one of the tests is the PSA test you take.
1: Yeah.
0: For your prostate, right?
1: Sure.
0: Yeah. And it was fine, fortunately.
1: Mm-hmm.
0: But, you know, it's just like one of those things where you just automatically, every year, it's done.
1: Mm-hmm.
0: You know, I think the way it is with most people.
2: But he had the scares before.
0: That's what I'm talking about.
2: Yes.
0: I mean, knowing he had it before, are you telling me that he was never, a PSA test was never given?
1: And, yeah.
0: After he turned 70? I've never heard of that before.
1: Well, like Van Camp said last week, he was convinced they knew. I think a lot of people.
0: Well, and they may very well have known, yeah.
1: Yeah. And now she's got the book coming out, and it's like, okay, how bad is he?
0: Well, that's just what I'm wondering.
1: Are you trying to get a book out so you can still get attention? You hate to say that, but that whole family, they were counting on that guy. He was the money train.
0: Oh, of course. Yeah, he's the breadwinner. He's
1: yes.
0: a major breadwinner. Well, none of them have any discernible talent to do anything else.
1: No, and you can tell she's jockeying for something else in the future.
0: Oh, gosh.
1: Yeah, don't you think?
0: Do people ever just, you know, that's the one thing I've always said this, and I have no one come off track here, but I always said this about young George Bush. He just went away.
1: Yeah.
0: After he left the presidency, he just went into a private life. He painted pictures.
1: Yeah.
0: Played some golf, did some things he wanted to do, is still doing that. He's not involved in any of this stuff. Those people can't help themselves.
1: Yeah.
0: Because it's all they got. Hillary Clinton. Barack Obama.
1: It's either ego.
0: Michelle Obama.
1: It's either ego or money.
0: But
1: Bush had money.
0: Maybe both.
1: Bush had the money,
0: but
1: and his ego, he didn't care.
0: He didn't need that anymore.
1: Didn't seem
0: in
1: like
0: his
1: it.
0: Life. And they'd come to him and go, who are you going to vote for? Well, you know, none of your business. I'm a private citizen. I'll do what I want. You know?
1: Yeah.
0: It's just, that's the way you go out.
1: I got a question for you.
0: Yeah.
1: If someone offered to clean your house for free, would you let them do it?
0: Yes.
1: If it was a tech startup?
0: Yeah.
1: Okay, here's the catch.
0: For free?
1: Sure. The cleaners will wear cameras to capture everything they see and do.
0: Well, no.
1: All of a sudden, you're like, no?
0: Well, that's a privacy issue. I mean, I don't got anything. I'm not hiding anything. I don't have a stack of cocaine in the corner or anything. But.
1: Well, they're saying they just want to film everything that happens in your place to help train the next generation of household robots.
0: Well,
1: the website says, you know, names, faces, and other personal information is automatically, you know, just put into this data, but you're not going to have to worry about it.
0: Right, yeah, don't worry about it. Okay, you wake up in the morning.
1: Any sensitive details are going to be blurred, okay?
0: Yeah, okay, got it.
1: And you're still saying, no, you don't want any of that.
0: I don't think I do. There's enough invasion of privacy going on.
1: Okay. Well, you used to have a lady clean your place.
0: Yeah, but I knew her, and, you know.
1: Yeah, should have seen some of the videos she shared with me. It's freaking unbelievable.
0: Yeah.
1: Oh, my goodness. Okay. Oh, wait till you hear about the Harvard professor talking about how unhappy liberal women are and the five stories we're watching today coming up.
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12: All right. The Markley Van Camp and Robin Show. Jamie Markley, David Van Camp, Scott Robbins. David Van Camp out this week. Well-deserved vacation.
13: That's what we've been told.
12: Yes. And now time for...
14: 1, 2, 3, 4, 5.
12: Five stories we're watching today. Are you saying you don't believe
13: oh,
12: that
13: no,
12: Van Camp...
13: Oh, no, of course, he, of course I didn't mean
12: okay,
13: to.
12: Okay.
13: David, no.
12: Sounded like a little bit bitterness in there.
13: No, none whatsoever.
12: Story five, Spencer Pratt is actually making it a real race in L.A., at least... when you're looking at polls.
13: I certainly hope this is true.
12: A new poll shows Pratt narrowly leading Mayor Karen Bass, with both candidates sitting around 30% ahead of tomorrow's primary election.
13: Yeah, tomorrow's the day.
12: So we'll see what happens.
13: I wonder what the voter turnout's going to be on this.
12: I bet it's going to be bigger than usual.
13: Yeah, I would suspect, yeah. Because you got a real race involved here, yeah.
12: No doubt. Story four, ongoing issues at the ICE facility in New Jersey.
13: Yeah,
12: and the blame game. I mean, so you got cops getting hurt. Finally, people are getting arrested.
13: Yep.
12: You see this. It's cyclical. Can you imagine what it would be like if this was a group of young conservative men?
13: Oh, God.
14: It would be the lead story everywhere. This is what we warned about. This is the biggest threat we face.
13: Well, you wouldn't have the governor going down and applauding their measures.
14: No, you wouldn't.
13: I mean, if anything...
14: Saying it's ICE agent's fault.
13: Mikey Sherrill, right? That's her name?
14: Yeah.
13: Yeah, I mean, she went down there and was like, well, you know, it's protesting and what's going on in there is abysmal. And blah, blah, blah. I'm thinking to myself, hey, you brought a lot of this on. You're okaying it.
14: Yes.
13: Now she's backed off and said, well, you know, you've got to be peaceful. We can't have this lawlessness. And okay, thanks.
14: Story three. Graham Plattner, running for Senate in Maine.
13: Horrible person.
14: Problems keep growing.
13: Yeah.
14: Latest reports mentioned that active kick profile allegedly tied to him. Well, it's his picture. Hasn't been denied. Kick has long been criticized by law enforcement and child safety advocates because of its history of being used for child exploitation, sexting, anonymous messaging, and predatory behavior.
13: Some of these places.
14: On top of the Nazi tattoo.
13: These dark places. That you've never heard of before.
14: Oh, yeah.
13: So all of a sudden, kick. I didn't know what the heck that was even about.
14: Yeah. And then, oh, my gosh. The whole wackadoodle in the Port-a-Johns.
13: Yeah,
14: whatever. It goes on and on.
13: Yeah, no alarm bells went off with that one.
14: Nah. Story number two, Kuwait not happy. The Ministry of Foreign Affairs condemned Iran for heinous and repeated attacks today after its forces intercepted multiple missiles and drone attacks from Tehran. Air raid sirens blared across Kuwait this weekend.
13: None of them hit, I guess.
14: No, no.
13: That's the good news.
14: They're certainly not happy. And then story one. Well, peace talks stall between the United States and Iran. And Trump on Truth Social just said, everybody relax. It's going to work out. It always does.
13: I know.
14: So are you ready to just...
13: No, I want to relax. I'm still waiting. I'm not relaxed yet. No. Still waiting.
14: People, I got to understand, you're rarely relaxed. Is that fair?
13: That's fair to say, yeah.
14: Yeah, but you've been talking about this.
13: It's a rare thing. I've been talking about this for a long time.
14: But Iran media is saying until Israel stops bombing Hezbollah.
13: Iran media.
14: It's hilarious, right? And those are the five stories we're watching. This is the Markley Van Camp and Robin Show.
13: Yeah, Iran media broke into reruns of Barney Miller last night to report that. Dubbed into Arabic.
14: We got to get to the Harvard professor, Arthur Brooks. Describing it used to be like 10 years ago, liberal men were the most unhappy. The question is, have liberal women taken over liberal men at being most unhappy, or is it one of the conservatives? Is it conservative men or women?
13: I don't know. My eyeballs tell me conservative women are very unhappy.
14: The answer we will get to. Also, there was a dude that was banned from all Six Flags parks. Did you hear what he did?
13: Oh, God. No.
14: You want to hear the story,
13: I'm sure
14: though,
13: it's
14: no?
13: terrible, but yeah.
14: Yeah, you want to hear the story. Yeah, we will get to that with a round of What's Your Story coming up right here.

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2: I'm Liz Claman, and this is the Fox Business Report.
3: Anthropic says it's filed confidentially for an IPO and could go public as soon as this fall. Just last week, the AI lab behind large language model Claude, overtaking OpenAI to become the world's most valuable AI startup, receiving a $965 billion valuation. Wall Street big gainers include MongoDB amid increased interest in its database solutions. MGM Resorts stock soaring after Barry Diller's firm People Inc. offered to buy the rest of the casino giant. Arm Holdings shares flying high after NVIDIA announced that it will use a design from the semiconductor company for its new PC chip, RTX Spark. Wall Street ending Monday on a high note. The Dow ending up 46, S&P up 20, NASDAQ up 114. And that's your Fox Business Report. I'm Laura Cantor, invested in you.
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10: Partly cloudy skies are going to continue for this afternoon with highs above average near 83 and light north winds at 5 to 10 miles per hour. There is a slight chance for an isolated thunderstorm this evening, but we will be dry for tonight. More clouds will fill in as well, and lows are expected to be near 60 degrees. From the Kelloland Live Doppler HD Storm Center, I'm meteorologist Jalen Borison.
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12: Oh, Jamie Markley, David Van Camp, he's out. I just got an update on where he is. Hang on a second. There's Scott Robbins. You got an update on this?
13: Well, one of our great listeners sent me a text and said, hey, it's funny when you guys were talking about the aliens last week, and all of a sudden this week Van Camp disappears. I'm like, you know, we don't really know where he is.
12: I know exactly where he is.
13: Oh, you know exactly where he is?
12: Yeah, but I'm not going to say it. He's on vacation.
13: No, I know, but aliens did not abduct him, in other words.
12: Well, he's actually in an area where if aliens showed up and took him, no one would know. I'm not even joking about that part.
13: Oh, my.
12: Yeah.
13: Well, anyway, I thought it was funny. Thank you, Derek, for sending that, by the way. Appreciate it.
12: You know, we were just talking about Iran with our top five stories. You mentioned crude oil's down.
13: Yeah.
12: Be like, well, what's that all about? You know, we have been slowly freeing up the Strait of Hormuz over the last couple of weeks. Not like it was before the war started, but still,
13: no,
12: significantly. And some people are thinking we've kind of restarted Project Freedom. Remember, we were going like, hey, we're opening the thing.
13: Right.
12: We've kind of done that without really saying it, which really does need to happen because that's what you need for the oil prices to come down.
13: Yes.
12: So keeping an eye on that.
13: You know, isn't it weird, too, that we've been talking about energy independence and not relying on foreign oil for what seems like eternity now?
12: Yeah, but no one ever acted.
13: And we still apparently haven't reached that goal or close to it. I realize it's an international market. Get it. You know, but still, I mean, the energy independence that we talked about for the last 30 years hasn't materialized yet, to the point where we're still dealing with nuts like them for our oil.
12: But getting there.
13: Yeah, we're well on our way, barring any sort of mishap with the federal government becoming all of a sudden these goofballs get in there again, and here we go.
12: Need the refineries.
13: Yeah, exactly. You need the refineries, and so many of them are closed.
12: So you just brought up the whole UFO thing and the big data dump last week. That was a big story. Seemed like a lot of people were disappointed. Like, you haven't given us the goods yet.
13: Well, yeah, outside of actually saying, yes, we've interviewed, and yes, there is a several of them that are in Area 51 in camps or something, you know, nothing's gonna satisfy them.
12: We got these UAPs. Okay, and again, it's always on the radar, and they're doing these maneuvers, and it looks crazy.
13: Yep.
12: And some people say, well, there's explanations for those. Others say there's not. And then there's been reports of four different types of alien species, basically.
13: Yeah.
12: But there's no proof of it.
13: Well, there's six genders here. There's four alien species there.
12: Oh, according to Tallarico in Texas?
13: According to Jimmy Tallarico, yeah.
12: But it was like last week. News Nation, they've got another UFO expert on. I forget the guy's name. But he's saying we got to keep up the pressure, and we're going to get the goods on this.
14: Okay. If people keep the pressure on, the records will come out, more of them, and they will be shocking, some of them. David Grush testified to bodies, non-human intelligence bodies. So there's got to be autopsies. There's got to be photographs and footage.
12: Everybody just kept that under wraps. Do you believe that?
13: Well, I mean, I hate the term, there's got to be. No, there doesn't. There doesn't have to be any.
12: Doesn't have to be.
13: You know, you can think that all day because it keeps the revenue rolling on guys that, you know, proclaim these sort of things. But
12: well, and forever you have said, well, I'm not going to doubt it because I don't want them visiting me. But then last week you broke.
13: I did a little bit because of
12: said, Phil, give me the proof.
13: The goofiness that was going on, right?
12: And now Van Camp's gone.
13: Let's see some.
12: Just like that. You wanted the proof? There you go.
13: The light came down. They sucked him up into the mothership and he's gone.
12: There you go.
13: We'll have some great stories when he comes back next Monday.
12: No kidding. Okay, I got to get to this. I mentioned it a couple of times. This Harvard professor, Arthur Brooks, doing an interview on a podcast because he did this study. It was 10 years ago that liberal men, very unhappy. Like one out of five said they were like happy.
13: Is it because they're with liberal women?
12: It could be a number of different things.
13: See, we know people like that.
12: We do.
13: Yeah.
12: Yeah. Just want to get your reaction. Here it is.
15: And years ago, you wrote, conservative women are particularly blissful. About 40% say they're very happy. That makes them slightly happier than conservative men and significantly happier than liberal women.
16: Yeah.
15: The unhappiest of all are liberal men. Only about a fifth consider themselves very happy.
16: That was true 10 years ago. Liberal women have overtaken liberal men as the unhappiest group. You find that particularly young women, very interesting new data show that white liberal women under 30 have almost a 6 in 10 chance of having been diagnosed with a mental illness. Wow. In America today. It's a really big problem. And there's lots of speculation about what that has to do with politics, what it has to do with race, what it has to do with age, et cetera, et cetera. But what you find is that this
12: Time
16: is
12: out.
16: A group.
13: 6 in 10?
12: 6 in 10.
13: Whoa.
12: And then when he goes down this list, he's missing.
16: What that has to do with politics, what it has to do with race, what it has to do with age, et cetera, et cetera. But what you find.
12: How about social media?
13: That's a great point. Does he bring that up at all?
12: No.
13: See?
12: Not in this conversation.
13: You said that earlier this morning. I 100% agree with you on that.
12: There are other studies. The more you're on social media, especially women, it's worse.
13: Yeah.
12: Seen it time and time again. Goes on.
16: Is that this is a group that's really, really struggling. And it's a pity because it's not good for them. It's not good for society. And that's what we see. So I don't think that being a political conservative is a panacea for being a happy person. But we see disproportionately these happiness and unhappiness effects in different parts of the population, for sure.
12: Yeah.
13: Well, look at the ideology.
12: I know.
13: I mean, dude, it's dark and depressing.
12: Yes, very much so. There's no optimism. A lot of times, no hope.
13: No, and things that have always been verboten, or at least not discussed in public company, now are part of what the fabric of that party stands for, or those people stand for.
12: Well, you just think about people that have a lot of gratitude.
13: Yeah.
12: Even people that have very modest means can have a ton of gratitude. They're happy people.
13: Yeah.
12: But if it's chip on the shoulder and I've always been screwed, no one's ever given me a chance, blah, blah, blah, blah, blah. Yeah, you're an unhappy person. I think everybody knows someone like that. And when they say, well, I've always been, no one ever gave me a chance. Yes, they did.
13: Mm-hmm.
12: I saw it. You blew it up every time. That also plays into
13: it. You can go through times in your life when you're unhappy.
12: Oh, sure.
13: I mean, that happens to everybody, all of us. At mm-hmm. one point in time, right?
12: Oh, yeah. There are circumstances. It's tough.
13: It's almost as if they thrive on it, though. It's almost like that's a lifeblood to
12: them. Yeah, yeah.
13: You know, you must be unhappy. You must be angry. And anger equals unhappiness. And when you're like that, then you become the sign people. You're just out there holding signs screaming, right?
12: When you said the sign people, I was
13: well,
12: like...
13: Well, they are. I call them the saying. Sign people because...
12: Yes.
13: Generally speaking, and again, to generalize, I guess, is to be human, is to look at that picture and go, well, I know who they are.
12: Well, for a second, I thought you were talking about deaf people.
13: Oh, no.
12: Like, I knew a couple of deaf people who are very happy.
13: Right, yes.
12: No, now I get it.
13: Yeah.
12: The sign people.
13: The sign people. That's what I refer to them as because they're out there carrying signs.
12: Oh, it's that time. We do it a couple of times a day. We go around the table. It may not be the biggest story out there, but it caught your attention. Scotty, what's your story here?
13: Gloom and doom everywhere these days, except in the economic data on business planning meetings. Surveys of consumers suggest these are the worst of times. I mean, we just saw this. The University of Michigan Consumer Sentiment Index hit an all-time low. They were quick to trumpet that news.
12: Mm-hmm.
13: The Economist/YouGov poll shows 63% of Americans say the economy is getting worse, including a third of Trump voters. 84% of Democrats, really, say we are either already in a recession or likely to be in one in the next 12 months. Pessimistic, dark clouds? Yes. Businesses, however, are not seeing it. The Atlanta Fed released its latest survey of business uncertainty. They did this last Tuesday, and the results are pretty worth reading here, especially by anyone who has spent the past several months waiting for the American economy to crack under the weight of war, energy costs, uncertainty. It hasn't cracked. If anything, the businesses that actually run the economy appear to be betting on something closer to expansion. Now, that's according to their survey. That's according to what the Atlanta Fed found after surveying many, many businesses throughout the country. That no, we're not looking at that. We're looking at expanding what we're doing.
12: Interesting.
13: And again, these are the big businesses. The ones are the engines of the economy. So there you go.
12: Yeah.
13: So you can take that for whatever it's worth, but I thought it was at least a little light on the darkness.
17: Well, that just means the rich are getting richer.
13: Oh, yeah, here we go.
12: I can just hear sandwiches in my head.
13: Captain Sandwich.
12: Yeah, old Bernie.
13: Old Bernie.
12: For my story, I bring this in because just like you'll completely think this guy's an idiot. Alan Farrell's his name. He's a social media influencer, Scott.
13: Of course, they all are. That means you're unemployed, usually. Yes, or underemployed.
12: Some of these people make serious cash.
13: Some do, but very few. It's like
12: some do,
13: baseball card collector, you know? Okay. Yeah, you can get a couple in there, yeah.
12: I thought you were a baseball card collector.
13: I am.
12: Okay.
13: But I'm not rich.
12: Got it. He tried a stunt of eating a 10-piece chicken nugget while on a roller coaster at Cedar Point, Ohio. Cedar Point known for the roller coasters.
13: Okay, why would you do that?
12: This was on Millennium Force. Why would you do it?
13: Yeah.
12: Because on social media, you record it. It'll get a ton of views, and you'll make a bunch of money.
13: So you could choke to death, too, quickly, I'm assuming.
12: Well, that's one of the things that they said at the park. Yeah, it's a choking hazard. But also, loose items can turn into projectiles on a roller coaster and hit other people.
13: Never thought about that, but you're right.
12: Can't have it.
13: A nugget turns into a bullet.
12: By the way, this is the first coaster to exceed 300 feet in the air and reaches 93 miles an hour.
13: Wow.
12: And it goes for 2 minutes.
13: 93 miles an hour.
12: Yes. And the other part of this, he put the nuggets in his underwear, getting on the ride. Wow. And had a friend film him while he ate them on the ride. He even dunked them in sauce. That was a mess.
13: Okay.
12: But here he is.
13: Where was the sauce?
12: Because that adds to people wanting
13: to watch
12: it. Where
13: was the sauce tucked away?
12: Same
13: place?
12: Yeah.
13: Oh, boy.
12: But he says he understands why he's banned from all Six Flags from here on out.
18: It was definitely really hard, so I see why Cedar Point reacted the way they did, because I can see why there's safety measures and everything like that. It was hard. I had to try not to choke almost the entire ride. I had no idea Cedar Point even seen the video until I got a message saying I've been banned for life from Cedar Point, which really hurts because I've been going there since I was a little kid. I'm a season pass holder. I'm definitely sad about how it ended up, but I understand why they went the way they did. They don't want a bunch of other people trying to pull off challenges like I do.
13: Yeah, you're a pro, aren't you? Yeah, you kids don't try this at home. I'm a professional nugget eater at 92 miles an hour. Idiot.
12: Like anyone's going to listen. Like, you know, you can rack up millions of views and make money.
13: Right, yeah.
12: Yeah. Because you were talking the other day about this documentary you saw, this social media influencer, always on social media, the crash.
13: Oh, gosh, you guys, if you haven't seen that on Netflix yet, it's well worth a watch.
12: It's sad, man.
13: It's really sad, but it's surprisingly interesting.
12: Yeah, this teenage girl, she crashes her car on purpose.
13: With her boyfriend in the car and his friend in the car.
12: Yeah.
13: She's driving.
12: And they died.
13: And the camera is 92 miles an hour down a residential area street. You see it on the camera.
12: Yeah.
13: Because people have these cameras in their yards. Hitting a concrete wall.
12: It's crazy.
13: And killing instantly the boyfriend and his friend. She lived through it, barely.
12: Yeah.
13: But she lived through it, and she was convicted of murder.
12: Yes.
13: And should have been convicted of murder.
12: Because once they got into her social media.
13: Oh, my God, yeah.
12: Posting everything. Nut. Yes.
13: And she did. She posted everything, and this guy was trying to break up with her.
12: Was
13: trying to get her out of his life, had every plan to do so. Why? Because she's crazy.
12: Yeah.
13: And so that's why.
12: Threatened her.
13: Yeah.
12: Wrecked the car, too.
13: And she was going to wreck the car. And I don't know if she was going to take herself and them, too. But it doesn't really say. But those two were killed. Yeah.
12: Crazy. All right. We got to get to a news update. Oh. And, man, a story that includes Taco Bell, a chimichanga, and pants at the ankles. Nimrod's in the news is on the way.

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9: The Markley, Van Camp, and Robin Show. 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
9: News update. And this story didn't get a whole lot of attention, but that terror suspect linked to Iran, accused of plotting attacks against the United States and targeting Ivanka Trump.
20: Yeah.
9: Going to appear in federal court.
20: Good.
9: They're looking at a way to really hurt the Trump family.
20: Sure.
9: After, well, Trump took out Soleimani a couple of years ago. And then the whole deal with Iran. Who knows what's next? They're saying no more talks. Because Israel won't stop bombing Hezbollah. Well, I mean, there have been bombs lobbed into Israel from Iran that has not even been reported.
20: Retaliatory. I mean, you know.
9: And then the people that are anti-Semitic will say, well, Israel's just lying about that.
20: Right.
9: Iran hasn't been doing that. Because isn't it crazy the amount of people in our country that would trust Iran media over Israel?
20: Well, a lot of them hate Israel.
9: That's what it comes down to.
20: I mean, that's what it comes to. It doesn't matter who's saying it. They'll trust them.
9: Yeah. All right, we got to get to Nimrod. Here we go.
21: When the going gets tough.
22: Damn it, this is too hard.
21: The dumb get dumber.
23: All right, Dean.
21: It's Nimrod's in the News on the Markley, Van Camp, and Robbins Show.
24: I love the poorly educated.
9: All right. Nimrod's in the News. We go to Florida. 28-year-old guy, Brandon Irizarry.
20: Yeah.
9: Was arrested. Why? Well, he was exposing himself outside of Taco Bell.
20: Oh, no.
9: Sheriff's office said, it's what they said, he had his chimichanga out.
20: Yeah, I was going to say chalupa, but I'll go with chimichanga.
9: Yeah. Said he had multiple pairs of pants pulled down.
20: Multiple pairs?
9: Yeah.
20: Oh, okay.
9: Well, you got like his shorts and then the longer shorts over that and then pants over that. You got them all and you're pulling them all down.
20: Well, you know.
9: Boxers too. Everything's down.
20: Builds up the tension and excitement.
9: But then he tried to cover himself when he saw the cops. And then when they tried to take him into custody, they noticed he had a live pet fish inside a plastic container stored in his backpack. Cops named the fish Baja Blast. And that's Nimrod's in the News.

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10: A controversial move is on hold. Lisa Brady, Fox News. The Justice Department says it strongly disagrees with a court order, but will abide by a ruling that blocks payments from a planned anti-weaponization fund aimed at addressing claims of political prosecutions. There's been bipartisan concern about January 6th rioters being eligible for compensation.
11: Those objections prevented Republicans from advancing an ICE funding package last month. It's unclear if the Justice Department's announcement will unlock that funding. Several Democrats say they still plan to introduce legislation that would ban the fund from ever being established.
10: Fox's Jared Halpern, and at the White House, Democrats in Congress are still pushing for ICE reforms, and some are joining a call from protesters to shut down a migrant detention facility in New Jersey over claims of inhumane treatment, which Homeland Security Secretary Mark Mainwellen denies.
12: There was a rumor came out, so there was maggots in the food. That's absolutely not true. The governor came out and said we wouldn't allow health inspectors to come in. We released the time that the health inspectors went in and what they inspected.
10: Mullen says federal agents are enforcing laws passed by Congress, and that until the New Jersey governor sent state police in to deal with violent protests over the weekend, DHS had been told state and local resources weren't available to respond. President Trump offering reassurance about talks with Iran.
13: President Trump indicated that even if Iran and U.S. negotiators stopped talking for a while, he did not think that that would mean that the U.S. would go back to dropping bombs right away. He was asked if he had heard reports that Iran is suspending talks with the U.S. Iran's leaders indicated they are halting talks due to Israel's expanded military operations in Lebanon and Gaza.
10: Fox's Jennifer Griffin. President Trump says after calls with the Israeli prime minister and mediators for Hezbollah, the Iran proxy and the Israelis have agreed to stop attacking each other. 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
16: From the Kello.com News Center, I'm Kristen Tyler. Firearms are the leading cause of death among kids under the age of 17, increasing by 68% in the last decade. Sioux Falls Police Chief John Toome says there's more violence among today's juvenile offenders, just as there is with adult offenders. And just as with adults, Chief Toome says one of the greatest needs is for more effective rehabilitation efforts.
17: A good job is being done at the diversion piece, but then the follow-up that goes along with it to make sure that there's some accountability and some meaningful rehabilitation being done is one of the key steps.
16: Chief Toome says over the years, law enforcement has seen a change among juvenile offenders. He says there's more complicated and seasoned crimes they commit. Inflation is knocking at the door and manufacturing jobs are slipping away in our region. Those are a couple of the main findings of this month's Mid-America Manufacturing Index from Creighton University. Economist Dr. Ernie Goss says the regional manufacturing economy is in positive territory for the fourth straight month, but inflation is creating problems.
18: Inflation is much like what we're seeing at the national level. This is a wholesale inflation gauge, obviously not a good reading. That's coming from two sources, the conflict, the war with Iran, but also we're seeing it from trade restrictions, tariffs. Tariffs are pushing up prices as well.
16: The manufacturing sector lost jobs again last month. South Dakota has lost about 200 manufacturing jobs in the past year, a decline of 1.2%. Mayor Paul Tenhaken says never say never to another political run, but for now, he's saying not now. After 8 years of giving his all to the job of mayor, Tenhaken says he's ready for a break. He posted via Facebook Live last night. As a runner, he compared his position of nearing the end of his second term to running a marathon. Tenhaken says he'll hang around to try to help the new mayor if his successor wants. From the Kello.com News Center, I'm Kristen Tyler.
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20: Skies will be partly cloudy tonight, the low 59. Tomorrow is going to be breezy and warm, 81 the high under partly cloudy skies. That south wind 15 to 25 miles an hour. South wind again on Wednesday, but this time clouds increase and a good chance for thunderstorms. Could be on the strong side. After that breezy day on Wednesday, more thunderstorms possible Thursday, high of 81. From the Storm Center, I'm Jay Trobeck.
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24: The Markley, Van Camp, and Robbins Show. Jamie Markley, David Van Camp, he's out this week. Back next week, there's Scott Robbins.
25: Yo, Bob.
24: Some people unhappy in different big cities. A lot of talk about L.A. because of the race between Spencer Pratt and, well, Karen Bass.
25: Oh,
24: what?
25: I got to find. I kept this because of the descriptor of Karen Bass. And I hope I still have it. If not, I'll get to it. But
24: all right. Well, I was going to mention Boston real quick.
25: Yeah, go ahead. Yeah.
24: The mayor there, Michelle Wu, facing criticism after administration endorsed a trans period pride event. The event focuses on what organizers call trans menstruators and includes discussions on menstrual equity, catered meals, and free period products. The Boston Public Library also hosting a large number of drag queen story hour events for young children as part of Pride Month, Scott. It's back. What?
25: I don't know. You know what? I am a person, and I know a lot of you probably like this. It kind of goes, and you know, you get along. Sometimes you just are like, whatever. You don't mistreat people, no matter what. You don't go out of your way to damn them
24: sure.
25: or anything like that. You know?
24: Yeah.
25: But when your mouth is open and you're getting shoved down your throat,
24: Well, these are public resources.
25: You will accept this.
24: You got to take it.
25: You have to.
24: We're in charge, and we're going to make you.
25: Or we're or you've got trouble, pal. If not,
24: yeah.
25: It's just that's the whole thing, man.
24: Yeah. Well, most Americans don't agree with any of this stuff.
25: No, it's most don't. They don't. But when you have the media on your side,
24: oftentimes,
25: and you know, stirring the pot constantly.
24: Yes.
25: And social media. Okay, the Karen Bass thing, real quick.
24: Okay.
25: Article I read about the whole thing in L.A. going on with the mayoral thing.
24: Mm-hmm.
25: Karen Bass, which this is the descriptor. Karen Bass is the other absolute clown in this tragicomedy. The perpetually grinning communist cabbage patch doll.
24: It reminds me of the ad that Spencer Pratt had. When the Joker.
25: Yeah, that's the joke.
24: And laughing the whole way through.
25: Oh, man, who takes no responsibility for either the flames or the botched fix for the homeless.
24: Oh, yeah.
25: Styling herself as the fearless defender of the non-American citizens who are leeching the lifeblood from the city. Just as surely she hands out more needles to the addicts in the park.
24: Golly.
25: And chides anyone complaining about human poop on their shoes.
24: Right. That's pretty funny.
25: Oh, the
24: that's why the polling right now has Spencer Pratt leading her.
25: Gosh dang it. If he can pull this off, and I want to believe it. David's been really down on it, like, well, he's not going to win.
24: I know.
25: You know, and perhaps he won't. But, man, has he stirred the pot, and he's made some people and their eyes open.
24: Well, it's like every poll comes out better for him.
25: Yeah.
24: You never know.
25: Well, they talk about closing momentum.
24: Yeah.
25: Whether you're talking about sports or politics or whatever, it's
24: right.
25: That closer that you have. You've got great politicians who are called great closers.
24: Sure.
25: Because you can see them almost even or a little behind even, and they can just end it with a flourish.
24: Well, you remember.
25: And end up winning.
24: The first time Trump won, how many voters wouldn't tell pollsters that they were going to vote for him.
25: Oh, absolutely.
24: It was huge.
25: Yeah.
24: And you got to wonder if that's the case in L.A. with Pratt. It might be.
25: It was the same thing with the primaries with Trump, too.
24: Yeah.
25: All of a sudden, he's rolling on. These primaries are happening. It's like, what's going on here? Nobody gave him a chance.
24: Yeah. Well, speaking of California, it's kind of nuts. And I mentioned this earlier. You were doing the story about A.B. Hernandez, the dude is winning all the track events against girls.
25: All the high school championships, state championships. He's won two now, two major ones.
24: Billionaire Tom Steyer, running for governor.
25: Yes. He's a jackass.
24: With A.B. Hernandez and the mom.
25: Campaigning with him?
24: Not campaigning, just appearance. Listen to this.
0: I was saying in this town hall, it's the job of the governor to stand between danger and Californians. And I mean it. And to make sure that people are safe and to protect them from all the malign influences in this world.
24: What about the women?
25: Exactly.
24: But anyway, go ahead.
0: And I take that super, super, super seriously for you, just so you know. And I'm so proud of you for what you're doing.
1: Thank you.
0: So proud of you for succeeding, so proud of you for competing. That's really the point. And I'm going to hope like heck that you don't just make state, but you do really well there.
1: Thank you.
0: Deal?
1: Deal.
0: Deal. Congratulations on what you've done as a mom, and congratulations on what you've done as an athlete.
25: Oh, my gosh.
24: Doesn't that make you sick? Yeah.
25: That's disqualifying right there.
24: Should be.
25: In my mind.
24: Yeah, I would think so.
25: And by the way, for any parent who has a daughter that's involved in sports on any level, how can you vote for this guy?
24: It doesn't make sense to me.
25: I mean, how can you vote for him? He's saying this boy who thinks he's a girl,
24: mm-hmm.
25: supported by his mom who thinks the same way, because she can haul him around like a coach purse to whatever. This is my, that kind of thing. It's the social contagion thing again, cut loose.
24: Yeah.
25: But yeah, I mean, if you can do that, if your daughters are competing in any sport and you got to compete against boys, how do you feel about that? And you want to elect a guy who's not only okay with it, but is going to take it a step further.
24: And if you don't have the stones to stand up for your daughter,
25: exactly.
24: Shame on you.
25: Exactly. Yes.
24: I mentioned this off-air, actor John Hamm. You like John Hamm?
25: I do like John Hamm.
24: Yeah, he's been good in different things.
25: Yeah.
24: He voiced an ad for governor in California. Don't know if you've heard it.
25: I have not.
24: Roll it.
2: Sweet California. Built by the go-getters, the pioneers, the brave. To make this big, beautiful, crazy place we call home. A home that's become unaffordable for the people who live here and make it run.
1: This election is about change versus more of the same.
24: Think it took guts to do this?
25: Well, he's not campaigning for Karen Bass, then, is he?
24: Again, this is governor, not mayor.
25: Yeah, even governor, though. Tom Steyer or whatever, yeah.
24: Okay, go ahead. Roll it.
1: If you want a governor who can't be bought, who can take on the powerful interests crushing us, if you're ready for change, Tom Steyer for governor.
24: How disappointing is that?
25: I really feel disappointed. Why would he say that?
24: He must think it's the best option for them.
25: Okay, that took me completely by surprise. I didn't see that coming at all.
24: Yeah, I stopped it right where I did because I thought for sure there's no way it's going to be Tom Steyer, right?
25: You know what? If he wins, it's sort of like I feel about the state of Illinois with Pritzker. If you want to vote for him, you're going to vote for him. Nothing I can do. I'm not going to vote for him. I'm going to encourage other people not to vote for him.
24: Well, it's like any of these other governors.
25: Exactly. I mean, once you capture the cities,
24: that's the deal.
25: I mean, you know the downstate's in play, but it doesn't matter. Or in his case, other parts of the state are in play.
24: But John Hamm,
25: I know.
24: Why?
25: No, that's sad.
24: And you can't say, well, I just voiced the ad. No, that's an endorsement.
25: Yeah, see, that's too bad. I
24: know.
25: You know.
24: They're like, seems, and that's the thing. You don't know any of these people. Just by the roles he played, he seemed like, okay, probably a reasonable guy, conversation.
25: And really funny when in interviews and things. I mean, I've seen
24: him,
25: you know. It's the same thing I felt about Sam Elliott.
24: Oh, I know.
25: I mean, I loved Sam Elliott.
24: Yeah, we played that clip again the other day.
25: I mean, I still do.
24: Kamala Harris?
25: Yeah, I know. I can kind of separate Sam Elliott because he's not bludgeoning me over the head with it every single day. Like Bruce Springsteen.
24: Okay, still.
25: Yeah, but still, you know, it's one
24: just
25: of those
24: disappointing.
25: Things I just look at him differently now.
24: Yeah.
25: Like, oh, dude, seriously, you got captured.
24: News outside of politics. You know, there's been a lot of talk about ticks.
25: Yeah, it's tick season. I've been watching the local news.
24: Lyme disease is all over the place.
25: Tick tips.
24: So, Rob Finnerty, Newsmax. Did you hear anything about this, what he did last week?
25: Uh-uh.
24: I'm just going to roll this out and get reactions.
4: Alpha gal syndrome was something that was once extremely rare in this country. That is a fact, but it is becoming more and more common as more people develop an allergy to red meat after getting bitten by a Lone Star tick, which is the tick you see with the white dot on its back. And over the last several years, cases of alpha gal syndrome have skyrocketed by almost 10,000%. And now, headline after headline, all asking the same question: how could a tick-borne illness suddenly be impacting so many people, not just people living in rural America, but in suburban America as well? And then we heard from Dr. Matthew Lau at the World Science Festival 10 years ago.
24: All right, before I get to that clip. So again, people saying right-wing conspiracy, saying they put ticks everywhere so people will be allergic to red meat. There are many people that are like, there's something to it. You're seeing it more and more. But this was 10 years ago.
25: Mm-hmm.
24: Guy mentioned, listen.
5: People eat too much meat, right? And if they were to cut down on their consumption on meat, then they would it would actually really help the planet. There's this thing called the Lone Star tick, where if it bites you, you'll become allergic to meat. I can sort of describe the mechanism. So that's something that we can do through human engineering. We can kind of...

0: Americans living with a rare tick-borne illness that makes people allergic to meat, but not the lab-grown meat that Bill Gates has invested again. You think maybe this is not a coincidence after all?
1: Gee. Now,
2: I just saw the clip on X, and I'm like, oh, people would be interested in that.
1: Are these ticks then, and if I missed the story, I don't remember, but are these ticks then, they were not viable or not even part of the ecosystem until...
2: No, they were.
1: Okay. They just increased the numbers of them.
2: Yeah, but nobody really can say and verify. That's the story.
1: Freaking Bill Gates. See? I mean, seriously.
2: Like again, man, I saw the clip, and I'm like, wow, man.
1: I bet a guy that plays God
2: yeah,
1: rearranges the order of things to suit him.
2: Well, that's the fear. Jeez. And people will say that's just right-wing nuts, that's conspiracy, blah, blah, blah. But again, I bring it in to say, wow, that sounded interesting.
1: Yeah. That sounds really and scary.
2: Very much so. Yeah.
1: So once you're bit by this thing, you'll live, but you won't be able to eat meat again.
2: Allergic to it. Red meat, yeah.
1: My God.
2: That's the deal.
1: Oh, boy.
2: Speaking of food.
1: That's no life.
2: I don't know if you happen to hear the Cincinnati sports reporter try out the... What is it, City Field chili egg roll?
1: Hey, you're telling me about this. I have not seen it, no.
2: Well, okay. So, you know, every ballpark's got these different dishes they try to run out, yep. You know, do something unique.
1: Mm-hmm.
2: Well, at City Field, they have the Skyline Chili Egg Roll.
1: Skyline Chili is delicious, by the way.
2: It's a mix of chili, spaghetti, and cheddar cheese wrapped inside an egg roll.
1: Ugh.
2: See, it doesn't sound good, right?
1: No, it doesn't.
2: So, the reporter... says, okay, I'm going to try it. And immediately regrets it.
3: There is a Skyline Chili egg roll in the house. How is it?
4: Well, since you guys have absolutely no guts whatsoever, and since I'm a team player, I'm going to try it out.
3: It's not the world's most ringing endorsement.
4: I love Skyline. Can I just say that for the record? This is the lowest point of my career. And I've got some low ones.
3: So his review was and oof. And then he called it the lowest point of his career.
2: See, they're having fun with it. No doubt about that.
1: Poor guy. He's their stunt guy. He runs around the ballpark all the
2: time. I'll try it.
1: Yeah.
2: Ugh. Yeah, that didn't sound very good. Well, you hear about Zoran Mamdani breaking a 60-year tradition in New York City?
1: I heard about this.
2: Oh, yeah. Get to that. And the five stories we're watching today coming right up.

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7: Partly cloudy skies tonight, the low 59. Tomorrow, partly cloudy, breezy and warm, 81 the high. A south wind 15 to 25 miles an hour. Wednesday, cloudy, thunderstorms, a breezy high of 81 with a brisk south wind. Storms could be strong Wednesday and Thursday as well. Thursday's high, 81. From the Storm Center, Kello Land TV, I'm Jay Trobeck.
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0: Markley Van Camp and Robbins Show. Jamie Markley. David Van Camp's out this week. There's Scott Robbins. You know what it's time for. Five stories we're watching today.
1: 1, 2, 3, 4, 5.
0: Okay, story 5. Talked about it a little bit. Spencer Pratt making it a real race in L.A. for mayor. Wow. The polling right now is Pratt narrowly leading Mayor Karen Bass. Wow. Both candidates sitting around 30% ahead of tomorrow's primary election.
2: All right, man, close hard.
0: Oh, yeah. Well, he's talking about public safety, street cleanup, you know, the homeless, because that's a serious issue. I mean, you're trying to walk down the street, and someone's just yelling at you, threatening you.
2: Yep.
0: It's happening to people all the time.
2: And you're stepping over poop.
0: Well, there is that.
2: Yeah, that's a problem, too.
0: Yeah. Oh, my gosh. Story 4, New Jersey. The ICE, quote, protests, or some would say riots. Finally, Democrats are like, okay, we've kind of got a problem here. We better start enforcing some curfews and making some arrests. So they finally started doing that. Story 3, in Maine, Graham Blattner running for Senate. And as they say, the problems just get worse and worse.
2: Guy's a creep.
0: No doubt.
2: He's creepy.
0: He had the Nazi tattoo. And then it turns out he's got this active kick profile. Long been criticized by law enforcement and child safety advocates because of its history of being used for child exploitation, sexting, anonymous messaging, and predatory behavior. Wow. And there's, of course, a bunch of other stuff, too. Well, there's all the Reddit posts that he's made and talked about Wackadoodle and Port-a-Johns.
2: Yeah.
0: And then there was the sexting scandal that came out over the weekend. It was just on and on with that guy. Story 2, Kuwait's had it with Iran. Lobbing missiles their way. Said, you know, we're going to take every action that we need to defend ourselves. We'll see what that means.
2: Adding to my whiplash.
0: And then story 1, the peace talks have broken down between the United States and Iran. Trump says, we can wait it out. It's fine. But that's all because Israel is still taking out Hezbollah in Lebanon.
2: Mm-hmm.
0: And Iran wants that to stop. So there you go. Oh, and the other story that I just happened to mention, the 60-year tradition has been broken in New York as the mayor will not be attending this year's Israel Day parade. Shockingly,
2: well, he's staying on brand. Yeah, he's staying on brand, isn't he?
0: Says he's not going to participate because of his opposition to the Israeli government. Of course, a lot of criticism from Jewish leaders throughout New York, which is home to the largest Jewish population outside Israel.
2: And he still got elected.
0: Yeah. Yeah, even younger Jewish voters went for him.
2: I know.
0: At least according to some of the data out there.
2: It's incredible.
0: Like, well, he just wants to, you know, give us free stuff. And he's got this new vision. It's going to be utopia. Those are the five stories. Right. And this is the Markley Van Camp and Robbins Show. Okay, what was your biggest story today? Probably Iran?
2: Yeah, probably the Iran story because we're following it so closely. I mean, that and the fact that oil today is down. Pretty down a lot actually today per barrel, which again I guess we'll see at the pump again.
0: Should
2: gas prices were down over the weekend everywhere I went anyway.
0: Well, looking at the Strait of Hormuz getting opened up more and more all the time.
2: Yep, and that's international water too, by the way.
0: Iran doesn't want to think of
2: it
0: that way.
2: That's what it is. I mean, that's the thing. We claim it. Well, no, you can't do that.
0: I know. We got to get to this little study. Most people think their friends are less cynical than they really are. Is that surprising or not? And the Scott Robbins trifecta is coming right up.

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2: I'm Charles Payne, and this is the Fox Business Report.
3: Wall Street ending the opening day of June on an upswing. With the unveiling of NVIDIA's new AI chip, RTX Spark, it says is the most efficient PC chip in history. The Dow rising 46 points, S&P gaining 20, NASDAQ climbing 114. All three indexes closing Monday in record territory. NASDAQ closing above 27,000 for its first time ever. Hewlett-Packard Enterprise stock skyrocketing after Monday's closing bell. The PC giant reporting its highest quarterly earnings since February of 2018. MongoDB, Arm Holdings, and MGM Resorts among Wall Street's big winners Monday, while Qualcomm, Cboe Global Markets, and Constellation Energy among the big losers. JetBlue also falling Monday. And that's your Fox Business Report. I'm Laura Cantor, invested in you.
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11: 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He signed the largest property tax cut in South Dakota history, stood with President Trump on the border every time, signed the South Dakota Save Act for election integrity, placed a five-year ban on fake meat, and kept South Dakota the second lowest tax state in the country. He's pro-life, pro-Second Amendment, pro-South Dakota. And Dusty Johnson. Johnson's spending millions on misleading attacks to hide his own record. Johnson voted with Nancy Pelosi and AOC to create the January 6th Commission. He voted with Pelosi against President Trump's emergency border declaration. And Johnson voted against his party to protect Liz Cheney. Even Conservative Review gave Dusty Johnson a D rating. 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Choose a proven leader, a true conservative. The NRA's choice, South Dakota's governor, Larry Roden. 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
12: Skies will be partly cloudy tonight, the low 59. Tomorrow is going to be breezy and warm, 81 the high under partly cloudy skies. That south wind 15 to 25 miles an hour. South wind again on Wednesday, but this time clouds increase and a good chance for thunderstorms. Could be on the strong side. After that breezy day on Wednesday, more thunderstorms possible Thursday, high of 81. From the Storm Center, I'm Jay Trobeck.
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14: Thank you very much for being here. I'm Jamie Markley, the Gen Xer. The Millennials on vacation. That's David Van Camp.
15: Yep.
14: And there's the sexy boomer, Scott Robbins.
15: Yep.
14: Okay, a few stories we haven't had a chance to get to yet before your trifecta, Scott. Most people think their friends are less cynical than they really are. It's interesting.
15: Hmm.
14: You give, like, your friends more credit. Like, newer friendships show the strongest bias, with people in early stage relationships idealizing their friend's character more than those who have known each other longer.
15: What's that mean exactly?
14: I mean, it's like, oh, they're really not a cynical person. Oh, and usually that's because they don't know him that well yet.
15: Yeah. Well, once you get to know me.
14: Yeah.
15: This is no act.
14: Would you say I'm cynical?
15: Not as cynical as me, maybe.
14: Oh, yeah, I would agree with that.
15: Yeah, you got cynicism, yeah.
14: Sure.
15: But that's part of the job.
14: It comes with it.
15: I mean, it really does.
14: Follow this long enough, yeah, I think anybody would be that way.
15: When you were playing Rock Blocks, you weren't as cynical.
14: No. I don't think when you were playing Celine Dion records, you were as cynical either.
15: I was putting my 10 hits in a row back-to-back without the yak, my friend.
14: Yeah. Mm-hmm. But even then, you were more cynical.
15: Yeah, I was more cynical than... I actually...
14: And I don't blame you, because you had to play way more crappier music than me, by far. It wasn't even close.
15: You played a lot of crappy music, too. But my point is...
14: Not even near.
15: My point is, I think, because I used to hear this from consultants in our business, that I was too cynical for Top 40.
14: Yeah, I can see that.
15: Yeah, you're too biting, too cynical for, you know, this is not, you know.
14: But you can play the part well.
15: Well,
14: like, fake the niceness.
15: I tried.
14: Yeah. But people consistently rate their friends as less cynical and distrustful than those friends rate themselves.
15: Hmm.
14: And cynical people tend to assume their friends are equally cynical, projecting their own worldview onto people they're close to.
15: Yeah, I think we think they're on board, yes. I have a tendency to test the waters first.
14: Before you know.
15: Yeah, because I don't want to go in there thinking, you know, they already know where I stand.
14: Yeah.
15: You know, so we open that's up every day for, you know, 3 hours, so.
14: Yeah.
15: But it's just one of those things where it's like, yeah, I wait and see. Because some people, you know, and how deeply they are involved or not involved, you know?
14: Yes.
15: There's a lot of people that, like you used to say, you know, let things, before you got started doing this stuff. You go, it's news. It kind of rolls right over you, you know?
14: Right.
15: And it's like,
14: it was a different world.
15: You're
14: at
15: living
14: that time.
15: Your life, but you can always bring it back to, there are people that are like that. They just go about their business, you know?
14: Yes.
15: But saying all that, yeah, I think you got to test the waters before you go all in.
14: Yeah, it was interesting. I met this dude, nice guy, over the weekend. We were talking about, you know, what you do for a living or whatever, and mentioned what we do.
15: Mm-hmm.
14: Oh, so, you know, and he's asking what station you're on. I'm saying we're syndicated or whatever. And, he's like, okay, so are you guys like left or are you guys right? I'm right. Like, oh, it's certainly more right. Yeah. He goes, oh, good, good, good.
15: I know. It's a relief to me, too.
14: And then he went into his daughter being a nut.
15: Oh, yeah.
14: And they can't talk anymore about anything political.
15: Yeah, that's sad.
14: I cannot tell you how many conversations I've had with people like that.
15: No. My daughter doesn't align with me either.
14: Yeah.
15: You know, and a lot, sometimes she does, but for the most part, she does not.
14: Yeah, a lot of times
15: we just stay away from it for the most part.
14: You're talking about women in their 20s.
15: Yeah.
14: And not every woman in their 20s is liberal, but
15: right.
14: High percentage.
15: A lot are, yep.
14: Yeah.
15: And their moms, too. So.
14: Well, it all depends.
15: I know, it really does, but wow.
14: Not as much as the women in their 20s.
15: Usually dad suffers in silence to keep the peace.
14: It just depends on personalities,
15: right, yeah.
14: You know, at that point.
15: Mm-hmm.
14: I saw this. I was looking at different news updates going on. Maze on X brought something back from 2019 with Bernie Sanders that I thought, oh, this is worth playing because this is funny. Listen to what he said on Vermont Public Radio of why voters should choose him. And he was 77 at the time and a white man, as opposed to choosing a diverse candidate such as a person of color.
15: Mm.
14: Okay?
15: Okay.
14: And this is what Bernie said at the time.
16: We have got to look at candidates not by the color of their skin, not by their sexual orientation or their gender, and not by their age. I mean, I think we have got to try to move us toward a non-discriminatory society which looks at people based on their abilities, based on what they stand for.
14: Dude, that's not the Democratic Party at all.
15: No. Wow.
14: No, it's a DEI world for the left, Bernie.
15: Who knew Bernie was from the right?
14: Well, when it comes to my job, you can't be looking at this DEI stuff as a load of hooey when it comes to my job. But everything else, it's fine.
15: Your job, voter. Now, that's a different thing.
14: Yes.
15: Yeah, okay, got it. Thanks, Bernie. Bernie sandwiches.
14: Unbelievable. Mm-hmm. Oh, I thought this was funny, too. And maybe you saw this on the Talking Head shows. Chris Murphy has a book about civility in politics.
15: That guy. What a load.
14: I know, one of your favorites. So you saw some of this?
15: I saw him some, yeah. He looks like he's got one of those three-day growths on his, like he didn't shave for a couple of days. I don't know if that's what that's all about, but...
14: I think that's part of the consultant he hired.
15: Is that what it is, make him look a little rougher?
14: Yes.
15: Okay. He's a tough guy. Okay.
14: Exactly, right?
15: Yeah.
14: So he's doing these interviews, and so this is what he was saying over the weekend. Roll it.
17: Politics have become, we actually have to create more healthy identity structures for people outside of politics so they see their purpose through their work or through their connection to a local community. Mm-hmm. That makes our politics less tribal.
14: Got to be less tribal.
15: The guy responsible for making it tribal.
14: Yeah, or at what least did he say? What was this, like a year ago or after Trump took office?
18: We're in a war right now to save this country, and so you have to be willing to do whatever is necessary in order to save the country.
14: Got it.
15: We're in a war to save this country.
14: Yeah.
15: The guy's a clown.
14: Totally agree.
15: Jeez.
14: Oh, one other thing real quick. You know, in California, you got a lot of different challenges going on.
15: What?
14: A lot of challenges. You know that. Now, Mita, there's even more challenges because you got turkeys attacking.
15: Turkeys, huh?
14: Yeah.
15: Homeless turkeys?
14: I don't know if they're homeless or not. Okay. I don't know if they're drug-addicted homeless turkeys. Yeah. We don't know, but the local news, they even tackled this story.
19: Last few weeks as the birds terrorized neighborhoods. ABC 7 Eyewitness News reporter Tim Johns sat down with one of the victims tonight.
14: Listen.
19: That's her story.
20: It happened, and it was very real.
21: 1 week later, and the bruises still haven't healed.
14: She got a bruise on her face. 83-year-old
21: Mary Jo Kelly's face. Last Thursday, the longtime Alameda resident was on her nightly walk when suddenly she was attacked from behind by a pair of wild turkeys.
20: I went head first and I broke my glasses. I hit my palm of my hand, my thumb. I bled in the nose.
21: After managing to get away from the turkeys, Kelly called her husband, who took her to the ER. It was there that she got a CT scan as well as 6 stitches in her right hand.
14: It's crazy, man. So they're doing this whole thing and they want more. Watch out for the turkeys.
15: Never heard of that before.
14: I know. They can attack. Yeah.
15: I had a pet duck when I was a kid.
14: Yeah.
15: And the duck would put down its head and chase you. Like through the yard, the kids would run and scream. And
14: right.
15: The duck was right behind them. I never had, never seen a duck do that either, but they do.
14: Try to tackle?
15: Yeah, kind of like what this turkey was doing.
14: Yeah.
15: Yeah.
14: So someone kills the turkey, they've been arrested.
15: Oh, no.
14: They've been arrested for killing the turkey.
15: Going to have a hell of a Thanksgiving, though.
14: I'm joking. They didn't kill the turkey.
15: Okay, I was going to say, it's not the turkey.
14: Turkey attacks. You kill the turkey. What do you mean? You?
15: Well.
14: Are you such an animal nut?
15: No,
14: now you're
15: saying,
14: oh, no, we're the poor turkey. No.
15: I'm just saying, no, I'm not saying poor turkey. Turkey probably deserves to be put down, yes. But what I'm saying is, it's so rare. It's got to be rare. I would have heard about this before. I mean, somebody's
14: all right, Andres, look it up.
15: No, somebody's going to tell me that turkeys have attacked other people. I know that.
14: Of course.
15: I'm sure
14: people
15: they
14: thought
15: have.
14: I was nuts when I said squirrels will attack people. They will.
15: Yeah, and I've never had a squirrel attack.
14: They should all
15: either.
14: Be put down.
15: You don't like squirrels either.
14: You ready for your three? I think Casey's ready.
15: What's wrong with squirrels?
14: They're evil. They do. They're just waiting to attack. Try to lure you in with all their cuteness. Don't buy it.
15: My granddaughter feeds one that comes right up to her out of her hand. Feeds her.
14: Yeah, you just wait.
15: Feeds the squirrel.
14: You'll be getting shots before too long. All right, we got to roll.
22: Are you ready?
23: 1, 2, 3,
22: it's the 3 most important news stories of the day.
24: I hit the trifecta.
22: Well, at least according to Scott Robbins. It's the trifecta on the Markley, Van Camp, and Robbins show.
14: Every day about this time, Scott Robbins' top 3 stories, helped by his hero.
25: I'm Casey Kasem.
15: Very surprised he's not with David. Very surprised.
25: Yes,
15: you are surprised?
14: Yeah, he was surprised. But he understood.
15: Did he ask you or not?
26: Nope.
15: Okay, that's what I thought. You see,
14: family vacation.
15: You're not
14: man.
15: As tight as you think you are, Casey. Not as tight as you think you are.
0: Gotcha.
15: Okay, fine.
0: I'm ready.
15: All right, go.
0: Three.
15: Zoran Mamdani in the news a couple different times. We just mentioned him. He now wants to remove the name of his predecessor, Ed Koch, from the 59th Street Bridge. 59th Street's Bridge song done by Simon and Garfunkel, if you recall.
14: No.
15: A stance that
14: I don't know that
15: shows
14: song.
15: Some feeling groovy. Some critics say is a bridge too far. Ha, ha, ha. The socialist mayor and city council speaker, Julie Menon, were just two of the politicians who told an LGBTQ group that they'd be in favor of, and they're trying to, cancel Koch's name from the bridge. Also called the Queensboro Bridge, too, over the mishandling of the 1980s AIDS crisis.
14: That's what it's about.
15: So they're pissed at Ed Koch for, and they're claiming, mishandling the 1980s AIDS crisis, so they no longer want his name on the bridge, which has been there, by the way, since Michael Bloomberg was the mayor and put it up there in, what, 2011?
14: The Marxists never stop, man.
15: It doesn't stop.
14: No.
0: Now, on with the countdown.
15: 15 years later, you want to take the guy's name down.
14: Scott Roberts.
15: Because he didn't react the way you wanted him to during the AIDS crisis. Okay.
14: Trifecta.
15: God.
14: When you rage, sometimes
15: that
14: it just kills
15: me. Stuff just makes me nuts. It's like, that's really, that's it? That's the reason? I'm not saying he was great at it. I don't think anybody was.
14: No, that's part of the whole plan.
15: Right, and it's yes. Just rename stuff, yeah.
14: Yes.
0: Now, on
15: the rewriting history right in front of our eyes.
0: Two.
15: Okay, all right. A few years back, we learned that, and a lot of us have learned that perhaps you've had a friend, too, who had been diagnosed with pancreatic cancer. This is a great story, by the way. Because we've all known somebody that it takes them. It's a death sentence. Pancreatic cancer, one of the worst, of course, and too often not diagnosed, by the way, until it's spread and it's inoperable and you can't do anything about it.
14: Mm-hmm.
15: So enthusiasm around this particular drug now is reaching a fever pitch. It's phase 3 trial, 500 patients. Drug was shown to double the survival time of patients, with average compared to 6.7 months for people who got chemo, to over a year. And this is just, again, this is stage 3, so it's getting ready to launch before long. And I would love to give you the name of it, but I don't think I can pronounce it. I can try. Duraoxinsib. Now, what this does is it targets a mutation of a gene called KRAS, which works like an on-off switch. It controls how the cells grow in the body. The mutation, which is found in more than 90% of the pancreatic cancers, causes the switch to get stuck in the on position, allowing cancer cells to grow wildly out of control. Scientists, as they say, they've known for years about this. They've been trying to target this mutation. They just haven't been able to do so. But now they feel like they have something that blocks the effect. Not 100% curable, but it will elong the life of patients who get it. And don't necessarily mean it's a death sentence anymore.
14: Okay.
15: And this is remarkable. This is one of those cancers that, you know, you talk, cancer is terrible anyway. Mm-hmm. I mean, you know, you lost your mom to cancer. I lost my mom to cancer. Yeah. We've had, all of us have had experienced cancer somewhere in our families for the most part. But pancreatic cancer is the absolute worst.
14: Does seem to be so.
15: I mean, there is no good kind, I guess. But what I'm saying is, this is terrible. And anytime you can extend life and make it a valuable life, not just a miserable experience, if you have a, you know, what would be considered a full life in that case for more months, yeah, I think it's worth celebrating.
14: Well, so, yeah.
15: I wanted to bring that
8: and
15: story
8: up. And the countdown
15: today.
8: Continues.
14: Yeah, it's great bringing cancer to the...
15: Well, it's not cancer. It's not a cure, but it's a process.
14: Yeah.
8: And finally, one.
15: Golly. Now I feel bad for doing it. So there. Okay, I'm sorry. But I thought it was good news.
8: One.
15: Okay. Golly. Can't do anything
8: one.
15: On this show, can you? Carmelo Anthony, the Texas student athlete who was charged with stabbing a football star. Remember this?
14: Yes.
15: Rival high school has raised over $600,000 in donations. $600,000 in donations. Now, this guy stabbed a kid.
14: Yes.
15: To death.
14: Yes.
15: His lawyers are claiming self-defense.
14: Come on.
15: That's pretty shaky at best.
14: Very much so.
15: But with all these donations coming in, and again, nobody's keeping track of where the money really goes. It's getting some legal fund they set up. It's just amazing to me. And I talked about this story before we came on with it, and you said, yeah, you got your opportunity to go, well, I could donate to cancer causes, ALS, you know.
14: My church.
15: Children. Yeah, I could do that. But no, I'm going to give it to this kid.
14: Unreal.
15: $600,000. Unbelievable.
14: Yes.
1: And there you have it.
14: The Sky Robbins trifecta. Well done. Okay. An HOA president pushes a kid off his bike? We got to get to that for Nimrods in the News. And a news update coming right up. Father's Day is coming up, and if you're tired of giving Dad another polo shirt or a mug that says, World's Best Dad, I've got something better. 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
5: A quick news update. Turkeys attack, but squirrel attacks are also... even bigger than turkey attack. What is it, like 70 or 80 a year, the squirrels? 70 or 80 a year.
15: 70 or 80 a year?
5: Yeah. Yep.
15: Well, do they drop out of the tree or do they chase you down, I wonder?
5: Could be. You know what? As far as turkeys go, why do turkeys attack? You lose their fear of humans, sometimes from feeding them.
15: Uh-huh.
5: Don't be feeding those squirrels. You're crazy.
15: But hold up a picture of Joy Reid. That'll get them. They'll run back into the woods.
5: All right, we got to go. Yeah. Nimrods, here we go.
6: When the going gets tough.
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7: I love the poorly educated.
5: All right, we'll make it fast. We got to go to Fort Orange, Florida. Country Club Drive, that's where this kid was on his bike. He was tired. He sat down. There's this guy staring at him. Kid's looking at him. Guy staring back. Kid flips him off. Guy comes over, pushes him off his bike. Goes, do you know who I am? I'm the president of the Homeowners Association.
15: Oh, well, there you go.
5: Oh, yeah, he's in a lot of trouble. Yeah. And that's Nimrod's in the News.
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2: An agreement to pull back. I'm Lisa Lacera, Fox News. President Trump says Israel and Hezbollah agreed to a partial ceasefire in Lebanon.
3: The president says he had a very productive call with Israeli Prime Minister Benjamin Netanyahu and that no Israeli troops will go to Beirut. Israel's government ordered strikes in Beirut's suburbs Monday, a day after ground forces reached deeper into the country than at any point in the last 26 years. To representatives, President Trump says he also had a very good call with Hezbollah and says the militant group agreed that all shooting will stop, adding Israel will not attack them and they will not attack Israel. Both Israel and Hezbollah accused each other of breaking a ceasefire. Iran has insisted Israel stop targeting Lebanon as part of a ceasefire agreement with the U.S.
2: Fox's Jared Halpern at the White House. This says the U.S. and Iranian forces trade fire.
4: U.S. CENTCOM confirming that its forces intercepted two Iranian ballistic missiles targeting American forces based in Kuwait. They added no American personnel were hurt. That attack coming after U.S. forces carried out strikes on Iranian radar and drone launching facilities in Iran and on Keshem Island. U.S. CENTCOM says the measured and deliberate strikes were in response to Iran shooting down a U.S. drone that was operating in international waters.
2: Fox's Jeff Paul in Dubai. This is Iran continues its blockade of the Strait of Hormuz. Senate Democratic leader Chuck Schumer reacting after the Justice Department complies with a court order and pauses a nearly $2 billion fund meant to compensate allies of President Trump.
8: For MAGA billionaires, cop-beating January 6 insurrectionists and his own family, he wanted no transparency, no oversight, no accountability. It's disgusting.
2: Lawmakers from both parties had raised concerns about the fund and whether people convicted for actions taken on January 6th would be eligible. 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
14: From the Kello.com News Center, I'm Kristen Tyler. Sioux Falls police have arrested a man on a list of charges, including aggravated assault, threatening a law officer, and parole violations. 40-year-old Mark Running is accused of stabbing a man early this morning. The incident was witnessed by a person who was passing by, who said the suspect got into a Jeep and left the scene. That Jeep later returned to that same scene where police confronted the suspect. He was pepper sprayed when he refused to get out of the vehicle.
18: Continued to refuse commands and started to walk away from the scene before he was eventually tased by officers and placed under arrest. While searching the suspect, officers did locate a blood-covered knife in his pocket as well.
14: The victim was stabbed once beneath his chin, but his injuries were not life-threatening. Candidates across South Dakota are making their final pitches to voters today, with primary election day set for tomorrow. The highest-profile race is the Republican primary for governor. If none of the candidates get 35% of the vote tomorrow, a runoff will be held July 28th. City council members will also be chosen, and the Sioux Falls mayoral vote are all happening as well. Heavy storms packing hail, high winds, heavy rain, and tornadoes made for a long night in southeastern South Dakota last night. The heaviest storm started in Bridgewater and stretched from Salem to Sioux Falls to Beersford and Lenox. Several tornadoes were spotted, and there was quarter-sized hail in Emery. Heavy rain also caused flash flooding warnings in the area from Salem to Humboldt. Mayor Paul Tenhaken says never say never to another political run, but for now he's saying not right now. After 8 years of giving his all to the job as mayor, he says he's ready for a break. He posted via Facebook Live last night. As a runner, he compared his position of nearing the end of his second term to running a marathon.
19: And you get done running that marathon, the last thing you're doing is thinking about running another marathon. You're going to say, I'm going to take a break before I run another marathon. I'm at mile 25 and a half of a 26.2-mile marathon right now. I just want to get through the tape and then take a break.
14: Tenhaken says he'll hang around to help the new mayor if his successor wants. From the Kello.com News Center, I'm Kristen Tyler.
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23: Partly cloudy skies tonight, the low 59. It's tomorrow, partly cloudy, breezy and warm, 81 the high, a south wind 15 to 25 miles an hour. Wednesday, cloudy, thunderstorms, a breezy high of 81 with a brisk south wind. Storms could be strong Wednesday and Thursday as well. Thursday's high, 81. From the Storm Center at Kello Land TV, I'm Jay Trobeck.
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Here, our number, 877-381-3811, 877-381-3811. On October 7, 2023, the Palestinian terrorists in the Gaza Strip, funded and backed by Qatar, Turkey, and Iran, went into Israel, attacked a festival of young people, murdered 1,200 of them, raped, butchered, tortured, same in the kibbutzim. The report is out. Babies and mothers tied together with wire and burned alive. Eyes gouged out, breasts cut off, thrown into the street and kicked around like a soccer ball. Women's genitals. Brutalized. With knives and nails and spikes and hammers and all the rest. Worse than medieval times. If that was done to our country, on our Texas border, by drug cartels in Texas, we would not have tolerated that for a minute. And then they took about 251 hostages, raped them, starved them to death, murdered them. It didn't matter. 10-month-old baby, 89-year-old grandmother, and everything in between. We would never fight a war in Gaza, or I should say in Mexico, the way the Israelis fought in Gaza. We wouldn't be dropping leaflets. We wouldn't be sending texts. We wouldn't be sending what they call bomb knockers, unloaded small missiles and so forth, warning people that we're about to hit them. We would not care. We didn't care after we were attacked at Pearl Harbor, and we would not care, nor should we care. And for a country with a relative handful of people, 9-10 million people, that would have been like these cartels slaughtering 30 to 35,000 of our people. Taking hostage thousands of Americans. What is it about the little country of Israel that it's not allowed to defend itself? Now, what do I mean by that? I mean when it is ready to finally destroy Hamas, Hamas is pushed into Gaza City. It is surrounded. And we tell the Israelis, back off. We enter into a peace deal, two phases. The second phase is Hamas was to be disarmed. Disarmed by the Turks, by the Egyptians, and the Qataris. But they're not disarmed. And nobody's saying a damn thing about it. In fact, they're rearming. The Israelis lost about 1,000 soldiers in that battle. That's nearly 30,000 troops by our numbers. We're at war with Iran. We weren't dragged into that war. We decided, and we had the envoy, Steve Witkoff, on my program. The president made the decision that they were too close to getting nuclear weapons and they weren't going to stop, even after we bombed them in June. We decided we needed to do it. The president has said so time and time again, and he was right. 100%. And the Israelis fought with us, side by side, soldier, shoulder to shoulder.
Air Force to Air Force. Nobody else did. The Europeans wanted nothing to do about it. The Arabs are all talk. They didn't do it. We've never had an ally like this, ever. You heard the Secretary of War, Pete Hegseth. You heard the head of the Joint Chiefs, General Kane. You've heard the commenters on TV, generals and admirals and lieutenant colonels and full colonels and on and on and on. We've never, ever seen anything like this in a coordinated attack. Meanwhile, ballistic missiles are fired into Israel. Ballistic missiles are fired into Arab countries. Real consequences. Ballistic missiles have 2,000 pounds, the equivalent of TNT. Not 200, not 300, 2,000. They're the size of a yellow school bus. Iran is building and was thousands of them to unleash them all at once so they cannot be defended against. If it were the drug cartels in Mexico or the Mexican government doing that to us, we couldn't tolerate that. Well, neither can the countries in the Middle East, neither can Israel. Hezbollah, since the ceasefire in the first week of April, has launched thousands of missiles and thousands of drones into northern Israel. Israel's a tiny country the size of New Jersey. You've heard it before. Well, imagine the top third of New Jersey or the top third of Israel has to be depopulated because the Iranian surrogate terrorist organization that has killed hundreds and hundreds of our people in embassies, in the Marine barracks, in our facility in Saudi Arabia. What would we do about that? What would any country do about that? Any country. France, Britain, any European country, Russia, China, North Korea, dare not. Dare not. But because we want this magnificent deal or what's to be this great peace agreement with an enemy that has never honored a single deal, not once, and its ideology does not allow it to. That's already violated the ceasefire over and over and over again. They object today. They say, hey, look, Israel can't penetrate into Lebanon. Israel says, what are you talking about? The center of the power of Hezbollah is outside of Beirut. We need to get to that in order to stop this because we've tried to stop them. We've been told only a defensive military plan, but we can't just sit back and catch this stuff. Our citizens are not going to put up with it. It's a democracy. And if they're going to serve their country and their citizenry, they need to protect it. So Iran says today, you know, we're not talking to you anymore, United States, because Israel is pummeling, you know, our brothers and sisters, Hezbollah in Lebanon. And keep in mind, Israel's wiped out the entire top tier of Hezbollah that killed our Marines, that killed our soldiers, that bombed our embassy and killed our civilians. And our response is to tell Israel to back off because we want a deal. Hamas remains armed. The Iranians run to us to get Israel to stop trying to destroy Hezbollah.

0: Haaretz would be like The Nation or something like that. Hard, radical left. I mean, almost to the point where it's anti-Israel, and yet it's in Israel. It's crazy left. And so is Barak Ravid. So they leaked to him. And Mark Caputo. I'm just reading it to you. Mr. Producer just saw this and sent it to me. President Trump lashed out at Israeli Prime Minister Benjamin Netanyahu over Israel's escalation in Lebanon. Escalation. It's gone from defense to offense to try and take out Hezbollah. How dare it do that? In an expletive-laden call on Monday, two U.S. officials and a third source briefed on the call told Axios. So why are they leaking it? And they go, why it matters. Earlier on Monday, Iran threatened to abandon the negotiations with the U.S. over Israel's actions in Lebanon. So what? On the call, Trump called Netanyahu crazy and accused him of ingratitude, according to two of the sources. He also put the brakes on Israel's plan to strike Beirut. Behind the scenes, one U.S. official told Trump, said Trump told Netanyahu, rather, that following through on his threats to bomb the Lebanese capital would further isolate Israel around the world. They're trying to defend their population in Israel. Missiles are being fired into their country constantly, constantly. Two of the sources said Trump claimed he'd helped Netanyahu out of jail, a reference to his supporting Netanyahu's supporting him during his corruption trial. I don't know what that means. Did Netanyahu get a pardon, Mr. Producer? No. Summarizing Trump's remarks to Netanyahu, the U.S. official said, now again, keep in mind, these are leaks, but these leaks are constant, so I think the leaks are intentional. Listen to this. You're effing crazy. You'd be in prison if it weren't for me. I'm saving your A. Everybody hates you now. Everybody hates Israel because of this. See, a leak like this isn't going to help, is it? No, I don't think so. Second source brief on the call said Trump was pissed. At one point yelled at Netanyahu, what the F are you doing? The U.S. official said Trump knew Hezbollah had been shooting at Israel, that Israel needed to defend itself, but found in recent days Netanyahu was escalating in a disproportionate way. This is what these advisors, and I know who they are advising the president. The Netanyahu's out of control, he's unrestrained, he's this, he's that. And just so you get a full picture of this, in Israel, the center-left and left parties are accusing Netanyahu of refusing to finish the job, of refusing to finish Hamas, refusing to deal with Hezbollah in an effective way, and as a toady to Trump, as a toady to the United States. So he's getting it from both directions. In addition to the threats on Beirut, Israel has been expanding its ground operation in southern Lebanon. All of this has been explained by them. That they tried not to introduce more forces in there. They tried to abide by this ceasefire. But people are getting killed. Their soldiers are getting killed. They're sitting ducks. They can't just keep sitting there and sitting there. These towns on the border are getting destroyed. They can't just sit there and let their towns get demolished. Is there another country that would do that? Another U.S. official said Trump was concerned by the fact that Israel had killed so many civilians in Lebanon. How many? Israel no longer plans to strike Hezbollah targets in Beirut. And so there you have it. More when I return.
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2: Skies will be partly cloudy tonight, the low 59. Tomorrow is going to be breezy and warm, 81 the high under partly cloudy skies. That south wind 15 to 25 miles an hour. South wind again on Wednesday, but this time clouds increase and a good chance for thunderstorms. Could be on the strong side. After that breezy day on Wednesday, more thunderstorms possible Thursday, high of 81. From the Storm Center, I'm Jay Trobeck.
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looking at some of this news that's breaking here. I'm trying to figure out when the Post, the president puts out the Post. He says he spoke to Hezbollah or senior representatives of Hezbollah. Is that what he said, Mr. Producer? Something like that. I'm looking at this. It came up at Fox Business as well. Kudlow and Lucas Tomlinson discussing it. I don't believe any president's ever spoken to Hezbollah or senior representatives of Hezbollah. Here's the line. I want to be clear. Likewise, through very highly placed representatives, I had a very good call with Hezbollah. Very interesting. Maybe we drop some F-bombs on them? You think, Mr. Producer? I'll be right back.

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4: Stocks ending in the green on this opening day of June. The Dow rising 46, S&P gaining 20, NASDAQ climbing 114. All three indexes closing Monday in record territory. Alphabet, the parent company of Google, plans to sell $80 billion worth of stock to fund AI investments. Some positive news on the U.S. manufacturing front. Data released by the Institute of Supply Management revealed that activity expanded at the fastest pace in 4 years in May, with a reading of 54. Meanwhile, members of the United Auto Workers are striking at the American Axle plant in Three Rivers, Michigan, calling to restore wages that were cut during the 2008 financial crisis. FedEx Freight, the spinoff freight unit of FedEx, began trading on the New York Stock Exchange under the ticker symbol FDXF on Monday. And that's your Fox Business Report. I'm Laura Cantor, invested in you.
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10: Partly cloudy skies tonight, the low 59. Tomorrow, partly cloudy, breezy and warm, 81 the high, a south wind 15 to 25 miles an hour. Wednesday, cloudy, thunderstorms, a breezy high of 81 with a brisk south wind. Storms could be strong Wednesday and Thursday as well. Thursday's high 81. From the Storm Center at Keller Land TV, I'm Jay Trobeck.
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1: We'll soon be celebrating, as you know, the 200th anniversary of the Declaration of Independence. The Declaration was, in essence, a declaration of war against the most powerful military force on earth, the British Empire. The colonists knew that Britain would not tolerate such a declaration of independence, so war was certain to follow. The truth is, the war had already begun. But the Declaration committed the colonies to join forces and unite against Britain. And every patriot who supported independence literally put their lives and property on the line. They did this despite the fact that they were the clear underdogs in this war, and nothing short of a miracle would result in the revolutionaries winning the war. Every delegate who signed that document had signed their own death warrant. Let us remember this when we listen to the debates about whether or not we should defeat the Iranian regime. All the arguments and even excuses against it, despite 47 years of its killing and maiming thousands of our fellow countrymen, 47 years of lies and deceit, decades developing nuclear missile technology to obliterate our nation, and a far more dangerous and diabolical ideological agenda than that of the British monarchy. Yet George Washington and the brave founders of our country personally risked everything. They all would have been hanged. Ultimately, the British forces surrendered. Surrendered. The Iranian regime will never surrender, and they will never abide by a deal, any more than they have abided by a ceasefire. I am mindful that only some 35% of the colonists supported war with Britain, and I'm mindful that my view may similarly be a minority view today. I hope not, but if it is, well, so be it. You got to speak what you believe. I think that's why you're in the audience, whether you agree with me or not. You know I'm not going to spin. There's plenty of those people out there already. They don't know what to do. They're on the fence. They're not sure how to conduct themselves. Be honest with yourself. Be truthful with the audience. And be polite in your disagreements. Be civil. That's how you do it. That's how I've done it my whole life. Our great video podcast, Liberty's Voice. We have a brand new one out today. Here's two short clips. First, number one, go.
2: If your goal is to overthrow the United States, and we know that, and you're here on a temporary status, you should be deported. Free speech. This has nothing to do with free speech. It has to do with national security. And if you have these hostile societies and ideologies that are trying to use the openness of an open society, to use our Bill of Rights, to use our system to destroy our system, to not confront that is absolutely suicidal. The purpose of immigration is to improve the life of current citizens. We, the people, not to replace us, not to change our country, to change our culture, to change our face, to change anything. The purpose of immigration is to improve the existing society based on the desires of the existing citizenry. Remember, the government is supposed to represent you and me. We the people, we're the sovereign. This is our civil society. So when through migration, mass migration, you're bringing people in or allowing people to come in who reject the fundamental principles of our country, who reject the Declaration and the Constitution, who are openly stating that their goal is to destroy this republic, to take it over, to force people to bow to Allah, that is suicide.
1: Mm-hmm. I'm going to do this early in the program because I really feel strongly about this. I told you we're never going to play McBride's God Bless America again. But Mr. Producer found a beautiful version as well by Celine Dion. And I want to play it for you now because it's very important that we maintain our patriotism, our positive view of our country and our founding. In the face of all the rest of it, it's very, very important. And we don't need a special occasion to do it. even though we have one, I've abandoned Martina McBride for good, given the fact that she has abandoned us for some inexplicable reason. But this is Celine Dion. Enjoy. Cut 14, go.

stunning. Isn't that beautiful, guys? I'm going to take this opportunity to do one more. You know, when I do my show, I basically have two blue sports jackets. One in one location, one in another. Depending on which location I'm in. And I probably have the biggest lapel flag in the world. I had it made specifically for me. And on the other lapel, I have, people ask, what is that? I have John Wayne. It is a pin that I won at an auction that is gold, white gold, and has some diamonds on it. And it was a pin, as I recall, that he would give from time to time to top employees or something of that sort. Not that pin he wouldn't give from time to time, a different one. This was a one of a kind. So I proudly wear it on my other lapel, if you've been wondering about it. And so one more in honor of our country. Go.

You ask me why I love her? Well, give me time. I'll explain. You've seen a Kansas sunset or an Arizona rain? Have you drifted on a bayou down Louisiana way? You watched the cold fog drifting over San Francisco Bay? Have you heard a Bob White calling in the Carolina Pines? Or heard the bellow of a diesel at the Appalachia Mines? Does the call of the Niagara thrill you when you hear her waters roar? You look with awe and wonder at her Massachusetts shore, where men who braved a hard new world first stepped on Plymouth Rock. Do you think of them when you stroll along a New York City dock? Have you seen a snowflake drifting in the Rockies way up high? Have you seen the sun come blazing down from the bright Nevada sky? You hail to the Columbia as you rush into the sea, or are you headed Gettysburg, our struggle to be free? Have you seen the mighty Tetons, who watched an eagle soar? Have you seen the Mississippi roll along Missouri's shore? Have you felt a chill at Michigan when on a winter's day her waters rage along the shore in thunderous display? Does the word aloha make you warm? Do you stare in disbelief when you see the surf come roaring in at Waimea Reef? From Alaska's cold to the Everglades, from the Rio Grande to Maine, my heart cries out, my pulse runs fast, the might of her domain. You ask me why I love her? I have a million reasons why. My beautiful America, beneath God's wide, wide sky.

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9: Skies will be partly cloudy tonight, the low 59. Tomorrow is going to be breezy and warm, 81 the high under partly cloudy skies. That's south wind 15 to 25 miles an hour. South wind again on Wednesday, but this time clouds increase and a good chance for thunderstorms. Could be on the strong side. After that breezy day on Wednesday, more thunderstorms possible Thursday, high of 81. From the Storm Center, I'm Jay Trobeck.
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0: reading online, Mr. Producer, people are furious. Are you reading the same thing? They are furious. Not necessarily because they're Israel. But Iran complains about the attacks on Hezbollah after Hezbollah has been shooting missiles into Israel since the entire ceasefire. And given Hezbollah's background in slaughtering our people, our Marines, and Hezbollah's background in the narco-terrorism activity that even involved Venezuela and so forth. And Iran says we're going to cut off negotiations, so the pressure's on Netanyahu, and Netanyahu is berated and threatened. Meanwhile, as I pointed out, the left in Israel is running against Netanyahu. Their elections in October saying, basically, he's Trump's toady. He does what Trump tells him to do. He didn't finish off Hamas. He won't finish off the regime in Iran. He won't finish on Hezbollah. When he's trying, I think, to be a very supportive ally. But when you're the head of a country, you can't tolerate attacks on your people like this with missiles and drones every single day where you have to actually move the population out of the northern part of your tiny country. And it's directed by Iran. It's directed by Iran. And then you're told to pull back, that you're doing more than you need to do. You know, you're supposed to be in a defensive posture. We wouldn't put up with that for 2 minutes. How many people think that if this were going on, that if the drug cartels were doing this in Texas or New Mexico or Arizona or any of the states in the Southwest, at the behest of the Mexican government, does anybody think we wouldn't deal with that? Weren't we shooting boats out of the water for trying to bring drugs to our country? And I'm all for it, by the way. I want to defend our country, too. And what? Because the Iranians say so? It's a big victory for the regime in Iran tonight, Mr. Producer, don't you think? And how are they going to take this? They're going to see weakness in the United States. They're going to see weakness, period. In my humble opinion. Look, I could be wrong. There may be a point where the president has said enough is enough and take additional military action. I hope that point's coming soon. That's just my opinion. It's no secret that the burdens, the financial burdens of summertime are very heavy. 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
6: Tapping the brakes. I'm Lisa LaSera, Fox News. The Justice Department says it's placing a hold on a controversial fund meant to compensate President Trump's allies who believe they were unfairly prosecuted for political reasons, complying with a court order.
7: Last week, a federal judge in Virginia ruled the fund must be paused while she sorted through legal issues. The DOJ posting on social media late this afternoon, quote, this fund was open to anybody who was so weaponized, targeted, persecuted, whether they were Democrat, Republican, conservative, independent, or otherwise, the department will abide by the court's ruling. Now, the fund was born after the president decided to drop his $10 billion lawsuit against the IRS after a former employee there leaked his tax returns.
6: Fox's David Spunt, Senate Democratic leader Chuck Schumer.
8: This week, Senate Democrats will push legislation to ban this slush fund and ensure no president can ever do this again.
6: The Associated Press is reporting President Trump is reconsidering putting the fund in place following backlash from Republicans. And the president sounding optimistic on an Iran deal, telling ABC News it could happen over the next week.
9: Today here at the White House, President Trump spent his time in meetings, including calls with Israeli Prime Minister Benjamin Netanyahu and the leaders of Hezbollah through intermediaries.
6: Fox's Lucas Tomlinson at the White House. The president posting the call was productive, and Israel and Hezbollah have agreed to a partial ceasefire. The Senate back in session today, though not much progress has been made on a border security funding package.
10: That's $0 for a physical presence at our nation's border. $0 to deport criminals who have made their way into our country illegally.
6: Majority Leader John Thune accusing Democrats of wanting to open borders, which he calls indefensible. 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
6: Candidates for California governor and Los Angeles mayor making their final pitches ahead of tomorrow's primary.
12: The top candidates in California's crowded gubernatorial race include Democrats, former Health and Human Services Secretary Javier Becerra, billionaire Tom Steyer, and former Congresswoman Katie Porter. Along with Republicans, President Trump backed conservative commentator Steve Hilton and Riverside County Sheriff Chad Bianco. In Los Angeles, incumbent Democratic Mayor Karen Bass faces 13 challengers, including progressive LA City Council member Nithya Raman and former reality star Spencer Pratt, a registered Republican and vocal critic of Bass's leadership after losing his home in last year's Palisades fire. Kristen Goodwin, Fox News.
6: The state of California suing genetic testing company 23andMe, claiming it failed to protect sensitive user data in a 2023 breach that affected nearly 7 million people. The company, now known as Chrome Holding after it filed for bankruptcy last March, has admitted it suffered a major security breach. State Attorney General Rob Bonta says the company failed to implement common security measures and investigate red flags that appeared months before the breach. A tennis great announcing her comeback.
13: The last time Serena Williams competed in a professional tennis match was in 2022 in the third round of the U.S. Open. Now the 23-time Grand Slam singles champion and 14-time Grand Slam doubles champ has accepted a wild card invitation to compete in the HSBC Championships at Queen's Club in London next week. While Serena won her 14 major doubles titles with her older sister Venus, she will play doubles at the HSBC with Canadian Victoria Mboko. In an announcement Monday from the tournament in London, Serena, who turns 45 in September, said Queen's Club feels like the perfect place to begin this next chapter. Grass courts have given me some of the most meaningful moments of my career, and I'm excited to be back competing on one of the sport's most iconic stages.
6: Fox's Jared Max. I'm Lee Silicera. This is Fox News.
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16: Partly cloudy skies tonight, the low 59. It's tomorrow, partly cloudy, breezy, and warm, 81 the high, a south wind 15 to 25 miles an hour. Wednesday, cloudy, thunderstorms, a breezy high of 81 with a brisk south wind. Storms could be strong Wednesday and Thursday as well. Thursday's high, 81. From the Storm Center at Kelloland TV, I'm Jay Trobeck.
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0: 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Our number, 877-381-3811. 877-381-3811. Mr. and Mrs. America. America Firsters. How much money in this country do we spend on counterterrorism? Tens of billions. To protect us from whom? Well, terrorists. Mostly from where? Mostly. The Middle East. From what groups? Hamas? The Iranian regime and Hezbollah. Tens of billions of dollars. Do you like going through these TSA security checks? Every single time you fly, they're absolutely necessary. Well, why do we do that? To protect us from whom? To protect us from whom? Israelis? The terrorists. To protect us from the terrorists. For the life of me, I don't know why we don't allow them to be destroyed. I don't understand it. And the clock is ticking, and the midterm elections are coming. I don't think any of this helps us. I really don't. And I think this leak to Axios that I talked about first hour, I'm not going to repeat it all now, is a real help to the Iranian regime. What do they see when they read this? They see us turning on the state of Israel, turning on the prime minister. But even more, what do they see? Desperate for a deal. Now, at some point, I think they'll push the president too far, and he will act militarily. And everybody will say, see, Mark, we told you, Mark. There's no see, Mark, we told you, Mark. I just said at some point they're going to push him too far, and he may act militarily. But I deal with the facts as they present themselves, and I'm dealing with this Axios article. I didn't write it. I didn't create it. Two people in the administration leaked it, maybe three. And this is the modus operandi. I want to talk about Barry Weiss. She was at the Free Press. Before that, she was at the New York Times. Now she's at CBS. I don't know her. I've never met her. I've never corresponded with her. I've never spoken to her. I don't think she likes me very much. None of that matters. She's liberal on some issues. She's conservative on other issues. She's moderate on some issues. She's the real deal in terms of a journalist. In other words, she's a journalist. An old kind of journalist. She's not part of the radical left, propagandists, and activists. She's not a mouthpiece for the Democrat Party, although I assume she's a Democrat. Who knows? But they hate her. They hate her. You know why they hate her? They hate her because she's trying to address the radical sort of mindset that is enshrined at CBS. The radical mindset that is enshrined at CBS. She's trying to address this, replace it with maybe people who are known as more moderate, more professional, more journalistic. If it's an opinion show, center, right of center, some left of center. This is why she's under attack by people like Scott Pelley. Scott Pelley is a radical kook. He's an egomaniac. He's a narcissist. I even quoted him in one of my books, I think, on Freedom of the Press, on climate change. He's a climate change warrior. And so apparently they have this closed meeting, about 60 minutes, And this guy starts screaming at her by various accounts. And she walks out because she doesn't want to be talked to that way. And I certainly don't blame her. The guy's a nut, Scott Pelley. He's a jackass, actually. And then you see articles appearing in the usual places. I don't remember. Maybe the New York Times or Politico, whatever. Trashing her. And there's some radical executive producer who's going to take her on, legally challenge her, and so forth. When you look at this, and you look at Colbert, CBS, when you look at all of this, what a bunch of whiny, narcissistic, privileged, entitled buffoons. That's what I see. That cannot carry their weight, are driving ratings down, chasing people like you off. And it's a privately owned company. I mean, privately owned meaning it's not PBS, it's not a government operation. Obviously, you have stockholders, shareholders. But it's in the private sector. So that's an amazing thing. Then I watch these two jihadis. This guy Piker and this guy Senk, whatever his name is. I don't care. And apparently they wanted to go to Britain, specifically London. And they've been banned from Britain. Banned by an official of the government who, by the way, also happens to be Muslim. They say for their views on Israel. I don't know if that's accurate or not. Maybe it's because of their views on terrorism, which seem to be quite soft. But I posted, and I'm thinking to myself this. These guys hate America. They trash America. They trash our Judeo-Christian belief system. They trash our embrace of the Enlightenment. In other words, the Declaration and the Constitution, if not directly, indirectly. The regimes that they front for, whether it's communist China, whether it's communist Cuba, whether it's Islamist Turkey, Islamist Iran, what have you. You don't get to speak freely in those countries. You don't get to do a damn thing without the government stamp of approval. And so they come here, they trash our country, they trash our belief systems, they trash our embrace of modernity and so forth and so on. Then they expect you and me to cry for them, to argue, look, I don't agree with these guys, I hate their guts, but we do have, you know, First Amendment, freedom of speech. I'm reading conservatives online like a bunch of schmucks. No. This is exactly what you're demanding of everybody else. This is exactly what you're demanding of everybody else. You're embracing this kind of activity. Now, the government in Britain is repugnant. It's unconscionable. It's immoral. It's also left-wing. Left-wing. They have and are destroying Great Britain. Their politics, their culture, their economy, everything. But they can't get rid of the PM, even though they vote out all of his party members and everything. The SOB won't resign. Which he should, of course. But then these two punks, these two jihadis, are whining like stuck pigs, may I say, about their treatment. That we're not even able to speak. That we're not even able to go to this country and so forth. And I'm thinking, whoa, whoa, whoa. That's what you're preaching. Why should you be able to do that, but nobody else? Are you allowed to speak in Turkey? Are you allowed to speak in Iran? Are you? Are you allowed to speak in Gaza? Are you allowed to speak in Saudi Arabia? All of which these buffoons defend and support. You allowed to speak in communist China? You allowed to speak in communist Cuba? No. So who gives a damn what happens to you? I sure as hell don't. I'll be right back.
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0: 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President Trump and Senator Thune have endorsed my re-election. 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I'm Mike Rounds, candidate for the U.S. Senate. I approve this message.
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1: Is the reason why liberals hate this show. But listen anyway. They know they're probably wrong. Mark Levin is on the radio.

0: Well, we learned not long ago that Dana Perino's father passed away. Obviously, I didn't know him, but that's a hard thing. Very hard. So our sincerest condolences and prayers to her and her family, and may he rest in peace. It's always a tough time. Very tough. All right. Got a lot to do here. Ali Velshi is a host on MS Now. Now, they changed the name, but they haven't changed at all, have they? Looks like virtually the same lineup with the same crackpots. And I want you to listen to this because the guy actually says what he thinks, and I want to respond to this, but these people have platforms, and they push this stuff out. Cut 12, go.
1: Anniversaries are imperfect records of the thing which is being celebrated. In America's case, anniversaries often gloss over the racial dynamics underlying much of America's history and politics, issues that remain unsolved because America has never actually fully reckoned with its racist past and its original founding sin of slavery. In 1 month, America will mark the 250th anniversary of its founding. Like previous anniversaries, there is a deep unease about this. I feel a deep unease about these celebrations to which I am invited to mark the 250th anniversary of our so-called democracy. Because this 250th anniversary is taking place during yet another period of deep and fundamental and existential unrest in this country, brought on by the country's unresolved racial politics. That's what this is. Women and black Americans have seen their rights taken away. The Voting Rights Act has effectively been gutted. A number of states are continuing to gerrymander their congressional maps ahead of the midterm elections with the explicit effect of taking away political power from black Americans. Louisiana did exactly that

0: Right, just that's a few enough. Days. This guy was born in Canada. Born in Canada, just so you know. Here he is. Nishmali Muslim of Indian descent. Actually was born in Kenya. Was raised in Toronto, Canada. Came to the United States. That's fine. We all have to come from somewhere. But I want to address this. Slavery is still going on in the world. It's going on in Africa. It's going on in the Middle East. It's going on in Southeast Asia. It's not going on in the United States. It's not going on in Europe. It's going on in China. And, of course, the whole Marxist ideology, everybody there is a slave, one form or another. It's number one. Number two, we fought a civil war, the greatest amount of deaths and casualties of any war, over 700,000 in a nation of 24 million, to end slavery. I know of no other country on the face of the earth that has fought a civil war to end slavery. Number three, we're not a perfect nation. Human beings aren't perfect. The issue is, what do you do about it? Are you supposed to destroy the existing society? Is that what you're supposed to do? To what end? The people of Iran today are slaves. Qatar, a nation of about 340,000 people, has 1 to 1.5 million indentured servants working for that country. See the way women are treated throughout the Islamic world? Brutalized, little girls sold into sex slavery and so forth and so on? Not a word. Nothing. Did this man speak out when his favorite party, the Democrat Party, under Biden, and the man who wants to be governor of California right now, was heading the Department of HHS, when 320,000 unaccompanied minors went missing, many sold into sex slavery? Slavery. Did he say anything? When the border was wide open and women were sold into slavery, women of color coming across the border. Did he say anything about that? Did he show any interest whatsoever? No, he didn't. Now, you can talk about the past. The past. Every continent has problems in the past. I don't care if it's Africa. I don't care if it's South America, North America. And we can go on and on. There's a lot of evil in humanity. A lot. There's also a lot of good. A lot of good. What he's really doing is he's telling you, if you're not a Democrat and you're not a liberal, then we haven't resolved the race problem. The Democrat Party of slavery, segregation. The Democrat Party. Yes. That's what he's really saying. Read my book, American Marxism. They've taken these issues, or the Democrat Party hates America, and they have politicized them for one party. So if you don't buy the radical left agenda of the Democrat Party, obviously you can't get over racism. Obviously you believe in unresolved racial political issues because of the Voting Rights Act of 1965. Well, what did the Voting Rights Act of 1965 say? That race is not supposed to be a predominant factor in determining congressional districts. Why? Because the Democrats were using race to prevent black districts. You can't turn it on its head and say, as long as they're black districts, it's okay. That's not what the law says. And as a matter of fact, as I've pointed out here before, Democrats and Republicans have used the Voting Rights Act that way to prevent blacks from making inroads into white suburban districts. Why would black politicians do that? Because they're trying to protect their seats so they're not competitive. The Supreme Court didn't say You can never have black districts. The Supreme Court said they can be black, white, green, purple, doesn't matter, as long as you go about it the right way. As long as there's an opportunity for everybody of every race to run and have a shot at it. Ali Velsh, you bought overseas, raised in Canada, comes to the United States and trashes our country. What he really means is, y'all need to be Democrats. Democrats. Otherwise, you're racist. I'll be right back.
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4: Fox News, I'm Tom Rigotti. As talks continue with Iran to end the war, President Trump is trying to ensure a ceasefire between Israel and the terror group Hezbollah holds in Lebanon. Fox's Lucas Tomlinson reports.
5: In a post on Truth Social, Trump writes he had a productive call with Israeli Prime Minister Benjamin Netanyahu and a very good call with Hezbollah. And they agreed that all shooting will stop, that Israel will not attack them, and they will not attack Israel.
4: The Prime Minister says he told Trump if Hezbollah attacks Israel, Israel will attack the terror targets in Lebanon. The Justice Department plans to freeze its anti-weaponization fund, criticized by both Republicans and Democrats. Fox's David Spunt reports.
6: That fund is on life support. Last week, a federal judge in Virginia ruled the fund must be paused while she sorted through legal issues.
4: The fund was created after President Trump settled his lawsuit against the IRS. 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
0: It's
12: Skies will be partly cloudy tonight, the low 59. Tomorrow is going to be breezy and warm, 81 the high under partly cloudy skies. That south wind 15 to 25 miles an hour. South wind again on Wednesday, but this time clouds increase and a good chance for thunderstorms. Could be on the strong side. After that breezy day on Wednesday, more thunderstorms possible Thursday, high of 81. From the Storm Center, I'm Jay Trobeck.
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1: 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Dial #250, say Mark Levin. That's #250, say Mark Levin. Switch in as little as 10 minutes. Switch in as little as 10 minutes. Again, dial #250, say Mark Levin. That's #250, say Mark Levin. Pure Talk is fantastic, and I encourage you strongly to switch over. Yes, indeed. We have all these so-called artists who have backed out of the 250th celebration. Really grotesque. And the person who's in charge of the parks and these kinds of events is the Secretary of Interior, Doug Burgum, a really good guy. And he was on CNN Sunday, and here's what he had to say about it all. Cut 13, go.
2: I can't wade into the politics of musicians because, you know, some musicians want to play music for everybody, and some musicians seem to have segmented their audiences the same way, you know, politicians have. But this is Freedom 250, and the celebration of the 250 is a nonpartisan event. And I would encourage, you know, everybody in America to get out, celebrate in your own way, celebrate in your own community. And if you're here, you know, over those 15 days, you get a chance to see the amazing things going on across all of our 50 states.
1: Mm-hmm. But you notice how she keeps trying to interrupt them, Mr. Producer? Dana Bash. A disaster like the rest of them. There's a big scandal out there, this guy running in Maine. He's still backed by, look, Bernie Sanders is a commie, so he doesn't care if the guy's a pervert. He doesn't care if he cheats on his wife and sends these grotesque texts to six women, maybe 12 women. He doesn't care if he has a Nazi prison guard, concentration prison guard, tattoo on his chest. Doesn't care if he was a Nazi, because now he's a commie. That's all Bernie cares about. Remember, power, baby. That's it. They don't care who it is, what it is, where it is, illegal aliens, whatever it is. And so they're backing this guy. So he's with his wife yesterday. Oh, it's just gossip. Gossip. These texts are grotesque. Just like his other stuff about his public stuff that he did. The guy, and of course, he trashes two men, one of whom was shot four times during military action trashes him. Just disgusting. Cut 19, go.
3: It's no surprise to me that the establishment media outlets are just going to run gossip instead of wanting to
1: it's
3: talk
1: about
3: it.
1: It's not gossip. These are facts about you. He dismisses everything. Like, I didn't know. I was young. I was druggy. I just came out. PTSD. That's just gossip. That's it. No, none of it's gossip. It's all true. All of it. And for the most part, the Democrat Party stands with this guy. Overwhelmingly. Because they want the seat. They want power. They don't give a damn about you. It's about them. Go ahead.
3: In this race, which are the material realities that the Mainers are working with. These people are going to try to make this race about anything but what it's supposed to be about, which is policy.
1: Mm-hmm. Right. Whatever you do, don't talk about the character of the candidate. Actually, Americans are smart. What do you call people in Maine? Mainers? Mainers? Mainers are relatively smart. Some are really smart. They vote conservative, but you get the point. His policies are not unlike North Korea. Just like Bernie Sanders. Healthcare for all. Does that mean I get the medical treatment I want when I need it? Healthcare for all. Can I see the doctor I want? Healthcare for all. Are there going to be waiting lines? Healthcare for all. Of course, there's waiting lines. There's inferior care. No, you can't see the doctor you want. Obamacare has blown up healthcare in this country. The prices are now through the roof. Remember how you were going to get $2,500 back? Remember all that? It was nirvana. It was unbelievable. Notice nobody asks Obama about Obamacare. In fact, nobody asks any of the Democrats. The Sunday shows. Nobody asks any of the Democrats about Obamacare. How it's destroyed the pricing system, the market system. And you and I subsidize it to hundreds of billions of dollars. And so when the Republicans said, I think we need to reform this, the Democrat, no, no. You know, these guys, it's like the Titanic, you know? As long as they're not on it, of course, they're happy to sink it. Doesn't matter. Just like that jerk from MS Now, Velvey or whatever the hell his name is, the guy from Kenya, Canada, and then the United States. I don't know if we can actually celebrate, 250 years. Then get the hell out of my country, you jackass. If it's that hard, here he is on TV, has all the free speech rights imaginable. Don't you get disgusted when these elitists, these overpaid, elitists are complaining about the country? Many of you are working hard, you break your backs, but you're enjoying your life, you love your family, you have an apartment or you have a home, you can feed them, and you're doing things you want to do, or maybe you're working towards something you want to do. You don't trash your country. These guys, they got TV cameras in their face. They're way overpaid, damn near all of them. I don't know if we can get through this. We've never really come to grips with it. No, never. We had a civil war. Never came to grips with it. An entire civil rights movement. What it is, if you're not a Marxist, you don't believe in big government. And now if you don't believe in electoral processes and the gerrymandering that helps Democrats, regardless of race, quite frankly, if you don't help them win, then obviously you're a racist. Obviously. Yeah, that's it. That's the answer. Now, if you are black or Hispanic or gay or woman and you're a Republican and you run for office, they're not going to support you. They want to defeat you. Even if you're running against a white guy, they still want to defeat you. No, no. How many times have they said, you know what? I'm going to back that black guy. He's a Republican. He's a moderate. I like that guy. Even though I'm a Democrat, he's running against another guy, a different race, a white guy, whatever. I'm backing the black guy. Voting Rights Act, black guy. Not once. You never hear that, ever. Ever. The only people they want on the Supreme Court are leftists. If they happen to be Jackson, a black woman, then they're proud. First black woman. She can't define woman, but first black woman. Great. How about the second black man ever, Clarence Thomas? No, we have to destroy him. We've got to use the worst kind of stereotypes against him. We gotta set him up to knock him down right at the end there. And he's one of the greatest justices in American history. One of the greatest justices in American history. I'm going to be straight with you, folks. We talk about protecting your liberty, your family, your future. Right now, I think one of the smartest moves you can make for your financial future is in gold. Gold just had a pullback, slight. You know what that means? It means you have an opportunity. You have a window because it keeps hitting record highs. Remember what I said? The trajectory is up, up, up and away, but it's a zigzag. So you got to hit it. And now's the time to hit it. You've got the window, a real opportunity to get it at a lower price before the next move up. And I believe the move up is coming soon. The fundamentals haven't changed. Washington keeps spending. 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And gold keeps doing what it always does, holding its value when everything else is shaky. 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
8: Partly cloudy skies tonight, the low 59. Tomorrow, partly cloudy, breezy, and warm, 81 the high, a south wind 15 to 25 miles an hour. Wednesday, cloudy, thunderstorms, a breezy high of 81 with a brisk south wind. Storms could be strong Wednesday and Thursday as well. Thursday's high, 81. From the Storm Center, Kello Land TV, I'm Jay Trowback.
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0: Bentley and Axios by two senior officials and a third. And I talked about it hour one. Let me be clear about something. Because this is really troubling to me. It's hard to shake. Whomever leaked that story to Barak Ravid at Axios did a grave disservice to our country, to our president, to Israel, and to Israel's prime minister. The Iranian regime will benefit from that leak, viewing us as weak and desperate for a deal, even coming to Hezbollah's defense. The Israeli people will also be furious. The missiles are aimed at them, not Washington. And for 100 other reasons, what was thought to be a devastating political hit on Netanyahu by the leakers about a private call between heads of state has done much damage to us and our military and our diplomatic strategy. If the leakers or others believe Israel should abandon its survival for some deal, they will have a very hard lesson to learn. If the substance of the call is accurate, it's bad enough in my view. Now, will there be an FBI investigation to determine who leaked? If not, why not? I just posted this because there's a whole other world, a whole cesspool on the internet, unlike here on talk radio, which I think you're very classy. I think this whole industry is very classy. I think all the businesses involved in talk radio are very classy, quite frankly. It's not the same with this, with the internet and the cesspool and the toxicity and so forth. I'll prove it to you. Anytime I post anything like this thing I just posted, go ahead and look. Go on X and look. In come the bots and homegrown neo-Nazis and Islamists. It's almost as if they come in mass, isn't it, Mr. Producer? They just trigger. They know I'm there, and they're all coming in at once. So we know some of it's paid, some of it's phony, some of it's over. We got that. And the last time you did sort of a sample, you found like 40% of it was from overseas, didn't you? And most of that was what, from Pakistan? Something like that is my recollection. This is how they try and address us, you and me, you see. Did we play that clip of Plattner yet? I want to follow up with this article in the New York Slimes, and it's a long article. It goes on and on and on. Plattner's Text with Women Concern campaign as Senate race took off. His bid for the Senate was gathering steam last summer when his campaign was confronted with some potentially explosive information. Yeah, he was a Nazi. Yeah, pervert. Yeah, all kind. My wife's, Plattner's wife, Amy Gertner, told a senior campaign aide that he had been exchanging sexual messages with multiple other women. I've never done that. Have you done that, Mr. Producer? Well, if you have, you better be quiet. Or at least not run for office. Now, the point is, the guy's married. He's married, and he's exchanging these sexual texts and messages with other women. Now, that may not bother anybody else, but he's married. Was the kind of revelation with the potential to damage the political newcomer? Mr. Plattner's exchanges with women were confirmed by current and former campaign officials who gave different accounts of some of the details. Ms. Gartner said the couple who'd been married in November 2023, according to the town clerk, was working through his indiscretions in marriage counseling. This guy's a real head case. Oh, they caught me. Okay, let's go to marriage counseling, honey. What do you say? Junaid McDonald, a former state legislator who was Plattner's campaign political director before leaving in October, said his wife reached out just days before a big Labor Day rally with Senator Bernie Sanders in Vermont and was concerned her husband's behavior would become a political liability. Honestly, folks, what kind of woman is this? Seriously. I don't mean to offend. She said, Ms. McDonald said the wife told her that her husband had been exchanging sexual messages with as many as a dozen women. A Karen Plattner campaign official said it was up to six. It wasn't 12, it was six, for crying out loud. But the conduct stopped right before the campaign was launched. Doing it right up to the time he decided to run. The current official said that the messages surfaced when Ms. McDonald asked Mr. Gert, his wife, if there was anything she wanted to share amid an internal vetting process. His wife told the campaign the couple had dealt with issues in counseling. The revelation threatened to add to Democratic anxieties about the state of the main race. What Democratic anxieties? Who, other than Cory Booker, who said he is concerned? Who else said they're concerned? Nobody else. I confided deeply personal details about my marriage to someone I considered a friend, said the wife. I trusted this person with the most private chapter of our lives, the early days of our marriage, before any campaign was on our mind. So she's mad at the leaker, which I understand, but apparently not that mad at her husband. On Saturday evening, she also released a lengthy direct-to-camera video, by the way, which was filled. I thought she was Megyn Kelly for a second, dropping the F-bomb all over the place and the S-word all over the... said, what is she, a podcast?
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5: A deal to pause fighting. I'm Lee Silicera, Fox News. President Trump says he spoke by phone with the leader of Israel, who agreed to dial back strikes on Hezbollah.
6: President Trump posting on Truth Social that he had a productive call Monday with Israeli Prime Minister Benjamin Netanyahu, and that he'd brokered a halt to the fighting between Israel and Hezbollah. But Netanyahu says Israel has a right to defend itself from Hezbollah's attacks, saying that they still might strike Beirut if Hezbollah continues to target Israel.
5: Fox's Max Gordon in Tel Aviv. This is Central Command says the U.S. has bombed radar and drone sites in Iran after Tehran shot down an American drone over the weekend. President Trump reportedly reconsidering whether to move forward with a $1.8 billion fund meant to compensate his allies who believe they were prosecuted for political reasons. That's according to the Associated Press. Senate Democratic leader Chuck Schumer calls out the president for what he calls self-dealing.
7: Trump sued himself, settled with himself, and then Trump gives himself and his family immunity to evade their taxes, and Trump makes you, The American taxpayer pay for it all.
5: This coming after the Justice Department said it would pause the implementation of the fund to comply with a court order. A federal appeals court says the Pentagon cannot block transgender troops from serving in the military.
8: A divided three-judge panel on the D.C. appeals court upheld a lower judge's ruling that President Trump's executive order preventing transgender troops from serving in the military likely violates their constitutional rights. The appeals court did narrow the injunction to apply only to service members still in the military, but not new recruits seeking to join. The Trump administration is likely to appeal to the U.S. Supreme Court. Last year, justices allowed the transgender military ban to take effect as litigation plays out.
5: Fox's Jared Halpern at the White House. 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
5: Pre-trial rulings from the Utah judge overseeing the case of Tyler Robinson, the accused killer of Charlie Kirk.
11: Tyler Robinson's lawyers wanted to restrict public access to a July preliminary hearing, saying access to it and the evidence would jeopardize a fair trial. Judge Tony Graff Jr. denied the motion, saying
12: much of the evidence the state